0: you know, just trying to extinguish the fire. So trying to extinguish your walk with the Lord, wanting you to take a wrong turn, wanting you to miss your way.
1: Your way.
0: Always throwing darts at you, always pouring water in your fire. It is only by His grace that one can stand. That's exactly what I feel.
1: Exactly. It's only by grace that one can stand. Dickness, go ahead, man.
2: Okay. Can we say our source is the Holy Spirit in us that is helping us to be able to persevere? Because immediately we give our life to Christ, said the Holy Spirit comes into us and help us in the struggle, revealing things, hidden things, and helping us to continue to overcome this Satan that is ever standing beside us, like you said, pouring water. Is it grace and the Holy Spirit helping us?
1: Hallelujah. Hallelujah. And so my addition would be that, you see, this source, it shows that a Christian can only persevere, the Christian life can only continue, the work of grace can only continue a person's life unless that person is helped. And that is the old thing about the Christian. That is why Paul said, this thing is by grace, it is the gift of God. No man can boast about it. No man can boast and say, well, I am what I am because, you know, I fought the devil, because I didn't allow the water to pour, because I kept putting oil to the fire. Nobody, no Christian can claim. That's why at the end, all of us, we get to heaven and say, and worship Him and say, thank you for saving me. Brahma, go ahead.
3: I just wanted to say, it's God that's working, you know, is at work in us, whichever way we look at it. And the scripture tells us that He works in us both to will and to do of His good pleasure. The Bible also says, if we don't give up, we will see His we will see His glory. So, how do we not give up if we were to do it? Reinforcing what you've said.
1: Yes.
3: That if we're not to give up, then it has to be God that will sustain us.
1: Absolutely.
3: And that sustenance, and that's why the Bible says the Holy Spirit is our seal.
1: Exactly.
3: So that's why it's so critical. I mean, the Pentecostal churches understand that very well. Some people argue with it in the Anglican church. And I'm not saying that by force. The Holy Spirit is not a forceful spirit. And that's why when I don't agree with their practice, that immediately somebody gives his life, you must. It's as if they are saying that the Holy Spirit will come on you now. But the Holy Spirit, you can't command Him. He's not a forceful spirit. He will do what He wants to do. That is the way I believe the Holy Spirit. He will come when He wants to come. Even if it doesn't mean immediately the person gives his life, the Holy Spirit will come upon him. And we've seen many examples in the Bible. The man that was preaching, Apollos that was preaching, they said, have you heard of the Holy Spirit? I've not heard of him before. So why didn't he, somebody that is preaching so effective, and they said he was preaching very well, effectively. Very well. Yeah. People were giving their lives. Why did that person not receive the Holy Spirit when he was converted? So I believe that the Holy Spirit that comes on us when He wants to come on us. Nobody can tell Him to come on somebody now. That's where I don't agree. But we absolutely need Him in our Christian race.
1: Exactly. We absolutely need the Holy Spirit.
3: As soon as we can get Him.
1: Yeah, in our Christian race. But you know, Apollo was preaching. Was preaching all the way from the prophet to the baptism of John. Apollo did not know about Christ. He only knew the baptism of John. So he was preaching repentance, all the prophet, all the way to John. And he was preaching, you know, very fervently the baptism of John. And he took Priscilla and Aquila to now talk to him about Jesus Christ. Oh, the person that John was talking about, he has come. He has died. He has paid the sacrifice.
3: Yeah. They took him aside and explained to him
1: that, you are just stopping at John. No, Christ has come, and he has paid the sacrifice. And then with him accepting Jesus Christ came also the Holy Spirit. And that's a very beautiful one indeed. And in this room, and I hope we all can still remember what is here. Okay, Mama Andikwe, go ahead first.
0: Yes, I just want to add, you know, something small to what Brother Mark just explained now.
1: Yes.
0: Thinking of the story of Peter, when Jesus said that before the cock crows three times, you will deny me three times, he was swearing with all his might. No, exactly. It can never happen. I have this. I'm so strong.
1: I know myself.
0: You know, I know myself. And he was boasting and boasting, and I could just imagine Jesus looking at him that. I will remind you when the time comes.
1: Without me,
0: and see the way he fell. So what the word of God is saying is that those you think they stand, they should take heed lest they fall. Do nothing outside of God's help. It is only God that can help us.
1: Exactly. It's only God that can help us. Thank you so very much for that. Mr. Folashade, this third one.
4: Okay. So the third one is God's seemingly absence in a Christian struggle.
1: Struggle.
4: I think what mommy just said, as without him, we can't do anything without him.
1: Exactly.
4: As that those that feel that they stand, let them
1: Take it.
4: My people will say that Anula Riba.
1: Mm-hmm.
4: I won't say it in Yoruba, which is his grace. Mm-hmm. It's without him we can do nothing.
1: Absolutely.
4: We can't do anything. We cannot do anything.
1: Thank you very much. Without him, we cannot do anything. And then we look at this story again. Let's talk about the main characters, including.
5: Yes, I was just going to say.
1: Auntie, go ahead. Go
5: yes,
1: ahead.
5: And a man. No, I was just going to say, where's that? He led Christian around to the back of the wall where they saw a man holding a container of oil. This man kept secretly pouring oil into the fire, and that's why the fire did not, you know,
1: go out.
5: So, So that man there, that's a man
1: which would you call the key word there in this, in the alerted part? What's the key word there?
5: That's the man secretly.
1: Exactly, secretly. Secretly, and we can compare that with the man who was pouring the water. The man who was pouring the water was right there, you know, beside the water, following the fire about, staying right beside the water. So, the Christian whose life is symbolized by the fire can actually see the person pouring the water. I'm not saying we can see the devil, but we can see all the things working against us, you know, they are there. A lot of the eyes, a lot of the flesh, pride of life, every all of them, we can see them. They are present with us. Once you wake up tomorrow, temptations are ready, you know, to do the wrong, to always ready. But now, we are all agreed that given how devious this devil is, given how relentless he is, given how wicked he is, we cannot survive by our own power unless we are helped. But then we are told that, okay, don't worry, help is available, but we can't see it, which is the main point here. It's a God's seeming absence in a Christian struggle. So a Christian looks around and says, look at this devil pouring water every day, pouring water in different forms, all sorts of forms by which water is poured on our spiritual fire. And God has said he has going to help, but where is he? Where is the person helping me? How can we encourage ourselves that although we cannot see him, he's helping us? Is there any Bible verse that comes to mind that gives us comfort?
4: I think there's one that says that when we pass through fire, will be with us.
1: Exactly. So good. Go ahead.
4: So that you will always be with us. So when we have that conviction at all times, even in difficult situation that appears as if God is not there, he is with us.
1: He's with us.
4: I don't know there are some things when I go to some things, I'll just say, I don't know what you're teaching me, God. But just yeah,
1: exactly.
4: let me see. And that's what I'm
1: exactly. So for the class, if you can think of any Bible, even if you cannot readily cite it fully, just if it occurs to you, just say it out and we can all reflect on it together. So that is one that Sister Folashade has said, when you pass through the fire, I will be with you. Right,
4: Isaiah 40.
1: Okay. That's from Bright Takwe and from Auntie, because that's Auntie's favorite. I think it's 12, right? 43:12 over 3:2. Yeah.
4: No, my favorite is actually 41.
1: Oh, yours is 41:10. Yours is 41:10. Okay, Bright Takwe, what did you?
4: But that's one of the flood waters will not overflow.
1: Yeah, overflow. Yes, exactly. Okay. Let's take it one by one. When you pass through the waters.
4: Okay, mm-hmm.
1: When you pass through the waters, that's okay. That's 43:2. When you pass through the waters, I will be with you. So we can also hear, and then it says, when you walk through the fire, you will not be burned. So you can also understand that to mean when people are trying to put out a fire, God is always with us. So this one we're talking about is eternal presence. Even if we cannot see him, he's always present, even when we cannot see him. And then until you said, which one did you say? 41:10, right?
3: Isaiah 41:10 was what he said.
1: 41:10, exactly, which is Auntie's own favorite. Fear not, yes. Fear not, for I am with you. I'm with you.
4: Be not dismayed, for I am your God.
1: I will strengthen you and help you.
4: I
1: will uphold you
4: with my righteous right hand.
1: So even when we can't see him, we are saying there is a man behind who is secretly helping us. He was secretly helping us. Do not fear. I'm with you. When you pass through the waters, I'm there now. Do not fear. I'm always with you. Right, Takwe, is that which one did you say? Is it different from any of these?
6: Well, you mentioned Isaiah 43:2.
1: Yes. Okay, exactly. 43:2 as well, which is that comfort. Sister B, go ahead, man.
7: Psalm 34:19.
1: Yeah. So, in fact,
7: many are the apostles of the righteous.
1: Actually, I've come to know my people's favorite favorite scriptures. So I know the scripture people is like, yeah, I know that Sister B loves that Psalm 34:19, and it's so true. The righteous may have many troubles, but the Lord delivers him from them all.
7: From all of them.
1: Even Psalm 23. Exactly.
0: He also says in Isaiah that he has engraved us on the palms of his hand.
1: On the palms of his hand, exactly.
0: Yes.
1: Even when we can't see him.
0: No matter what.
1: In fact, we are going to come to that shortly, because I want us to actually read that. Just before we leave Psalm 34:19, I think I always prefer it in the NKJ. The NIV says the righteous may have many troubles, but the Lord delivers him from them all. But we know how it is rendered in the NKJV. It says, many are the afflictions of the righteous, but the Lord delivers him out of them all. So even if the righteous is being afflicted by the devil pouring water on his fire, he can rest assured that the Lord will deliver him out of them all. At that Psalm 23, which part of Psalm 23? When you pass through the valley of the shadow of death, right?
4: Four. Yes.
1: Exactly. I'm with 23, you.
4: 23:4.
2: Isaiah 41:13.
1: Okay. 41:13. Okay, just hold on. Just 1 minute. 23:4. Okay. Psalm 23:4. Yea, though I walk through the valley of shadow of death, I will fear no evil, for you are with me. So we are looking at all those scriptures encouraging us that even when we don't see him, where all we can see is the devil pouring water to put out our fire, that we have the assurance that he's with us. The psalmist said in Psalm 23:4, he said, for you are with me, I will fear no evil, for you are with me. Dickness, hold on a bit. I want to go back to Isaiah 49 that Mommy Odikwe cited. And that Isaiah 49, where he said, I'll be engraved on the palms of my hand. You know, it's so beautiful, because before that, before saying, I've engraved you on the palms of my hand, he said,
0: 49:16.
1: Yeah, okay, 49:16. Just before that,
0: okay,
1: in 14, you know, God was saying to all the people who will say that, oh, we can't see him walking, we can't see him, only the devil trying to kill us, we can't see anybody helping us. I mean, if you can see the screen, please read from 14.
2: But that,
1: okay, yeah. go ahead, man.
0: Yeah. But Zion said, the Lord has forsaken me,
1: exactly,
0: and my Lord has forgotten me.
1: Mm-hmm.
0: And a woman forget her sucking child, that she should not have compassion on the son of her womb. Yeah, they may forget,
1: yet
0: will I not forget thee.
1: See,
0: I have been engraving you upon the palms of my hands. Thy words are continually before me.
1: Hallelujah. So he said, although you may get to a situation where you say, the Lord has forsaken me, the Lord has forgotten me, he has left me to the devil to deal with, he has left me to this world to deal with, God said, do you think a woman can forget a nursing child and not have compassion on the son of her womb? But some women forget, but me, I will never forget you. Why? Because I have inscribed you on the palms of my hands. Yeah. You're always there. Your walls are continually before me. Okay, Dickness, go ahead, man.
2: Isaiah 41:13.
1: Okay, coming soon after that's Isaiah 41:10. So Isaiah 41:13. Okay.
2: For I am the Lord your God, who takes hold of your right hand
1: and says to you,
2: Do not fear. I will help you.
1: Hallelujah. And what encouragement we are getting tonight. Amen. Do not fear, I will help you. For I am the Lord your God, who takes hold of your right hand and says to you, do not fear, I will help you. So whenever we can see the man pouring the water on the fire, we should not give up. Some people will say, if the devil is this relentless, there's no way I can survive against him. I better not deceive myself. Let me just allow this fire to go off, because although it did not go off yesterday, although it has not gone off today, eventually it will go off now, because this man is relentless. You know, this man is relentless. He has an empty pool of water to draw from. You know, some people can be self-defeated. They say, look, this Christian life, yes, I can try today and not sin. I may even try tomorrow, but I can't guarantee you for a week or 3 months or a year, not to talk of a lifetime. So let me quickly just surrender now. This is not something I can do. But we hear the Lord saying to us, I'm the one who takes hold of your right hand. Do not fear. I will help you. Sister B, go ahead.
0: Matthew 28:20.
1: Exactly.
0: I am with you always to the end of the age.
1: Behold, I'm with you always. And when Jesus said that, he was giving the great commission, telling all you guys, go into all the world. And they would say, go into all the world. They say, hostile world. He say, yeah, go into all the world. We have nothing to take to the world. Go into all the world. You're asking us to go outside of Jerusalem. Say, go into all the world. Why? Because I'm with you to the end of the age. Brother Mark, why don't you say something before we receive so many others?
3: So I wanted to just say, one of the scriptures, since you said we should say them.
1: Yeah.
3: We just say 1 Corinthians 10:13.
1: Okay. Oh yeah. 10:13. Beautiful. No temptation has overtaken you except that which is common to mankind. And God is faithful. He will not let you be tempted beyond what you can bear, but when you are tempted, it will also provide a way out so that you can endure it. And that's so and that's so appropriate, so fitting for our discussion here. So he's saying, if you see the devil pouring water on the fire, don't say, this fire will soon go out. Say, it will not allow you to be tempted beyond what you can bear, and he is the one who will provide a way out so that you can also enjoy it. Brother Alex, any scripture for us that comes to mind? Just anyone, Sister Ngozi and Jumi. I know you said you're in a noisy place. Okay, Ngozi, go ahead.
8: Joshua 1:9.
1: Yeah, exactly. Joshua, beautiful scripture. Joshua 1:9. And what an encouragement that Joshua received there. Have I not commanded you?
8: Be strong and courageous. Do not

0: don't just look at everything that is arrayed against you. Don't look at them. Be strong and courageous. Do not be afraid. Do not be discouraged. And there are two different things. You can be afraid of the devil, afraid of all the things he's going to bring our way. You can also be discouraged. There's no way we can survive this. There's no way we can do this. Out of this part where Paul spoke about Jesus interceding for us, and that has always been an encouragement for me as well, Romans 8:34. You know, if you read at Romans 8:34, it says, "Who is it that condemneth? It is Christ who died, yea, rather, who is risen again, who is even at the right hand of God, doing what? Making intercession for us." And this is just a very beautiful encouragement to picture that what is Christ doing at the right hand of God? He's interceding. He's interceding for us. And that is his work. That although the devil continues to pour the water, but there is someone, our Lord Jesus Christ, who is very close to God and interceding for us and saying, "Lord, help my brother, help my sister." Brahma, go ahead.
1: No, I'm just saying that Christ is the one that saved mm-hmm. us, mm-hmm. and he's also the one that gives us the ability mm-hmm. to sustain that salvation. So it's just I'm not sure many people realize that. Mm-hmm. I mean, how do I put it now?
0: Yeah.
1: Maybe they don't think about it that way. That if we think about it that way, then even though we panic, which I always tell people that fear is not really that you would not panic. That I mean, bravery does not mean you would not panic, but in spite of the panic, you still believe in God. So I think most times we panic and then we even forget that the promises of God in that moment. So, but I think just like David's behavior was very instructive. They said he encouraged himself in the Lord. So I think we need to do many more of encouraging ourselves in the Lord. We don't need any external help. Just stay in the corner when you are in a tight situation and encourage yourself in the Lord.
0: Exactly. Encourage oneself in the Lord. Exactly. Sister B, go ahead, ma. After you, bro Alex.
2: John 10:10.
0: John 10:10.
2: The thief comes only to steal and kill and destroy.
0: But
2: I have come that they may have life.
0: And have it and more have it. Abundantly. Thank you so very much. And I love that you have brought this up because I love the context that we are now applying it. The thief comes only to steal and kill and destroy. So you can say this thief has come only to pour water on that fire, but I have come. So that this doesn't say I have come. It's saying that I've come to destroy the work of that thief, that they may have life and have it more abundantly. So that reminder too, that Christ has come so that we may have life and have it more abundantly, will encourage us when we are facing temptations or when we see the devil pouring fire on the water. You just say, "Look, Christ has come to give me life more abundantly. There's nothing the devil can do." Bro Alex, go ahead, please. Okay, Bro Alex, I thought that your microphone was unmuted just for a brief period. Okay, anytime you are able to, just join us. And I love, so the thief comes only to steal, to kill and destroy. I have come that they may have life and have it to the full and have it more abundantly. And we see the way that the interpreter ended there. He said, "The fact that the man with the oil is hidden from view signifies that it can be difficult for those facing temptation to see how God's grace sustains them." And I think that's what we have reminded ourselves of. And I love how the Lord has conducted this class, all of us, you know, providing different portions of the scriptures. And now all those scriptures, now we have applied them to our spiritual lives. And that's a beautiful thing, because that is always the primary application of the scriptures to our spiritual lives, that the Lord is with us. Joshua taking charge of that, taking charge of the leadership of God's people. "Just, have I not commanded you? Be strong and take courage." The Lord saying,

those in exile when he has promised them that they will come out of it. He said to them, I'm the one who has promised you, I will help you. I'm going to hold your right hand. Do not be afraid. I do not be afraid. Paul, by the power of the Holy Spirit, saying there is somebody who is interceding. Who is interceding for us? Who is interceding for us? And what a beautiful, beautiful lesson the Holy Spirit has taught us today. Even if somebody says, look, there's no way you can survive this Christian life. Do you know all the things working against you? You say, yeah, I know the things working against me. I know the devil is roaring about like a wounded lion, seeking whom to devour. I know he has come to steal, to kill, and to destroy. But Christ has come to give me life and to have it more abundantly. I said I should cheer up because he has already overcome the world. I know where he is now. He is interceding for me. He is secretly pouring oil onto the fire. And this is the reason why none of us can be proud. Paul himself said it. There is no room for boasting at all in the Christian race. Paul himself said, but by the grace of God, I am what I am. Saved by grace. By the grace of God. By the grace of God. Amazing grace that saved. Amazing grace that sustains. You know, it is just the grace of God. Do we have any final words? Any addition just before we close tonight? Any further contribution, any further insight?

0: Brahma, go ahead, sir.
1: I just wanted to add that I want to believe that when there's always a time between when God promises us something or when we're going through something and when we get the solution.
0: Yes.
1: And I think that's the most critical time as Christians. We must identify that time and make sure we fill it with God's word and reading, encouraging ourselves, like I said, in the Lord, through that space of time when we're waiting. Because if we don't, then the devil will fill it with fear.
0: Exactly.
1: But, you see yourself now. The God you said you depend on, he has forgotten you. So we need to fill that time with God's word and his promises, and also continue to encourage ourselves in God.
0: Exactly. Thank you very much. We need to continue to encourage ourselves in the Lord, because otherwise we are going to be intimidated. We are going to be intimidated by the devil and all his antics. We are going to be intimidated. We are going to be overwhelmed. You know, intimidated and overwhelmed by the devil. But once we have that constant assurance and we encourage ourselves in the Lord, we know that nothing can happen to us. So we have to lean on the everlasting arms. On the how many of us know that song? Leaning on the okay, Sabi, go ahead.
2: 1 John 4:4.
0: Beautiful. 1 John 4:4. Can you read it out right then?
2: Ye of God, little children, and have overcome them, because greater is he that is
0: exactly.
2: in than he the
0: that
2: world.
0: Is in the world. Exactly. I love that. Exactly. So in fact, that also is such a very fitting portion for this study. You know, it says that a man is standing right beside the fire and pouring water on it. And the Holy Spirit says to us, you, dear children, you are from God. You have overcome them. You can see them. You can see him. You have overcome them because the one who is in you, the one who is in secret, the one who is pouring oil is greater than the one that you can see in the world who is pouring the water. It's greater than him. Greater is he that is in me than he that is in the world. Leaning on the everlasting, I want us to end with this hymn. If you know it, please sing along. What a fellowship, what a joy divine, when I'm leaning on the everlasting arms. What a blessedness, what a peace is mine, when I'm leaning on the everlasting. And I hope that the lesson that we're going away with today is to do what is to lean, on the everlasting, to lean on the person who has promised to sustain us. Before that, Dickness, go ahead, man.
2: No.
0: okay, you're just preparing to sing. No problem. Leading on the everlasting arms. No problem.
3: I even thought it was another one you wanted to

0: Amen. And I pray the Lord will give us the grace to learn to lean on Him through our pilgrimage in Jesus' name. Amen.
1: Amen.
0: Amen.
1: Amen.
0: Amen. Amen. Well,
1: I actually thought you were going to sing this this one. Safe in the arms of Jesus.
0: Exactly. Safe on his gentle breast. There by his wings were shaded. There my yes. soul. Exactly.
1: Sweetly my soul
0: shall rest. That would have been a fitting hymn as well. Let's hope at some point we'll be able to sing that as well. Okay. Anyone led by the Spirit, please commit us all into God's hand. Our pilgrimage on this earth, this new week, and just pray for the grace of God to continue to lead us. Okay, go ahead, man. Sister B.
2: Father, we thank you.
0: Thank you, Lord.
2: Thank you for a delightful evening.
0: Thank you, Lord.
2: At your feet. And thank you for all that we have learned.
0: Thank you, Lord.
2: Especially with assurance that you're always with us.
0: Oh, yes.
2: And that no matter what the enemy hurls at us, you're always there to deflect the darts.
0: We
2: are grateful, Lord, that thank we you, Lord. Do not have to walk this walk alone. We have your help. We have the Holy Spirit present in us and all around us, ensuring that we make it and we make a home. Father, thank you for the relief.
0: Thank you, Lord.
2: Thank you for the release from worry and anxiety.
0: Exactly.
2: We thank you. We pray that you continually remind us and that you will keep us standing and keep us steadfast and faithful.
0: Amen.
2: In Jesus' mighty name. Father, we go to bed. We pray that our night rest will be sweet.
0: Amen.
2: It will be a rest indeed.
0: Amen.
2: And we'll wake up refreshed and alert and able to move on even with more strength than we have been enabled. Father, you know the challenges any one of us is facing. We pray, Lord, that as we go forward, Lord, it will be testimonies that we have even soonest.
0: Amen.
2: In Jesus' mighty name we pray.
0: Amen. Let's share the grace together in fellowship. The grace of our Lord Jesus Christ. The love of God, and the fellowship of the Holy Spirit be with us
3: forevermore.
0: Amen. Amen. Thank you so very much, Esther Folashade Osho, who has led us tonight. Mommy Onodipe, Mommy Arojo, Brother Itakwe, Sister B, thank you. Brother Alex, thank you. Brother Max, thank you. Sister Jumi,
4: thank you
0: all. Have a beautiful week ahead.
4: God bless you.
0: Amen.
4: God bless you.
0: Thank you.
5: God bless you.
0: Amen. Amen. Thank God. Amen. Good night.
3: Good night, everyone.
0: Good night, everyone.
6: Good night.
0: Good night, Brother Max. Thank you. And thanks to everyone at gospelbearspirit.com. Thank you for listening tonight. I hope this has been a blessing to you, as it has been a blessing to all of us. And I'm going to play that song that Mumia Nodikwe spoke about, Safe in the Arms of Jesus. And that's one of the staple hymns of the church that gives us such comfort that we are indeed safe in the arms of Jesus, because it's there. While the devil tries to pour water on the fire, is there keeping us safe, and that gives us such comfort and assurance. Hallelujah.

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0: Pastor, good morning to you, sir. God bless you. Very good.
1: Good morning, sir.
0: Good morning,
1: happy,
0: sir.
1: Happy, wonderful Tuesday to you and to all listeners in Jesus' name.
0: Amen. We wish you the same, sir. Thank you very much for joining us again.
1: Thank God. It's nice being here again.
0: Thank God. Thank God. Okay, please say a word of prayers as we begin.
1: All right. Our Father in heaven, we thank you for your mercies.
0: Thank you, Lord.
1: Thank you for your grace.
0: Thank you, Lord.
1: Thank you for your commitment to our lives.
0: Thank you, Lord.
1: Are so committed to ensuring our safety in this pilgrimage, and our you care for us so that we can make it into our eternal home. We are grateful unto you. Accept our hearts of gratitude in the name of Jesus Christ.
0: Amen.
1: Father, it's another time to feast at your table with manna fresh from above. Thank you, because there has never been famine of your word with us. You are always giving us fresh bread from above, mm-hmm. and water, fresh water. We are grateful. Accept our hearts of gratitude in Jesus' name.
0: Amen.
1: Lord, we ask that you feed us again.
0: Amen.
1: This morning.
0: Amen.
1: You open our eyes to your word.
0: Amen.
1: Open your word to our eyes. Let Amen. It mix with faith in us and do us good Amen. In the name of Jesus Christ.
0: Amen.
1: I pray, Lord, that it will not be another custom or religious exercise, but it will actually impact our lives, transform us, and help us to become like you in truth Amen. And in reality, and be fruitful unto you in the name of Jesus Christ.
0: Amen.
1: Thank you, Father, because you've answered our prayers.
0: Thank you, Lord.
1: Blessed be your holy name. Lord, please help us this morning and send your word to us.
0: Amen.
1: Let your word come with power, grace, Amen. And authority.
0: Amen.
1: Let it heal. Let Amen. It save. Let it deliver.
0: Amen.
1: Let your name be glorified.
0: Amen.
1: Thank you, Father.
0: Thank you, Lord.
1: In Jesus' precious name, we have prayed.
0: Amen.
1: Amen. And amen. Once again, I welcome you, dear listeners, to the Reflections Tuesday from on Gospel Bells Radio, where we reflect on current themes from your Potter's House. And since June, we have been dealing with the fruitfulness triangle, where God is the sower and his word is the seed, and then the soil is our heart that's the seed is sown into, and that produces the fruit if the heart is correct. And so we have said that if there is any unfruitfulness in any man, the problem cannot be his word, the problem can only be the soil, and there is no other way that a man can be fruitful except through the word of God. No matter the kind of fruitfulness, no matter what it is, even if God wants to heal, God wants to create, the Bible says he sent his word and created. He sent his word and healed them. It is his word that he used. The Bible says he exalts his word and his name above all things. He is God, and that is his name. So God cherish his word. The Bible says, forever, O Lord, your word is settled in heaven. The word of God is settled. The word of God is perfect. Nothing can be wrong with the word of God. So the only thing that can determine if you will be fruitful with anything the Lord has said is your heart, which is the soil, the ground on which the word of God is landing. And it will also determine how fruitful you will be. Not just whether you will be fruitful. Even if you are fruitful, it will determine how fruitful you will be. And I hope that we'll be able to actually treat the after fruitfulness, what next? And that is the need to make your fruitfulness abide, your fruits abide and ripe and mature and continue unto eternity. We will deal with that later. But for today, let us just begin to look at the fruitful heart. We have dealt with the different kinds of wrong hearts, which are the by the wayside heart, the rocky heart, and the thorny heart. We have dealt with them, and we have seen that when you don't care so much about the word of God, the word of God comes to you, and it you take it lightly. You just take it by the way. You take it as by the way. You don't take the word of God as very serious, as very, very important in your life. Then it cannot bear fruit. Actually, it cannot even germinate. The Bible says the birds of the air will come and take it, and that is the devil. So it will not interact with your heart. It will not interact with the soil of your heart, let alone germinate, before we'll even be talking of fruitfulness. Then the other, and that is the heart that is trampled upon, mostly offended in God and all that, and then it does not even interact with the heart, and it cannot bear fruit. It is the hardened heart. When you hear the scripture talk of a hardened heart, it is referring to a heart that is taking the word of God by the way. It does not even understand, let alone it does not meditate, it does not seek to understand, it does not even walk on the word of God at all. Then the other one, the rocky heart, he hears the word of God like the other one too, like the by the wayside heart. Hears the word of God and, you know, is excited, is glad. He receives the word of God with joy and gladness, but he does not seek to understand it, unlike the Berean Christian that actually studies after hearing the word of God. They take time to check, to study, to meditate, to learn, to know that these things that were taught, they are exactly as the scripture has put it, and they understood it so that they could apply it. So as they understand, and therefore they were able to bear fruit. Unfortunately, those with the rocky heart they do not really understand the word of God. They know what the word of God is saying, but because they did not seek to understand it, they don't have depth. They don't have depth, and so there was no moisture. There is no firmness. There is no depth to keep them. So by the time afflictions come, temptations, persecutions, whatever, they fail and they fall. So if persecution or affliction, temptations or any trouble makes you to fail in the word of God that you have heard, makes you that the word of God that you have heard, you are not able to obey it, then it means that your heart is the rocky heart. That is, if your heart is the rocky heart, then the word of God that you have heard, that you are interested in, that you are excited when you heard it, because of temptation, because of persecution, because of trouble, because of challenges, you are not able to obey it. You are telling lies, you are trying to defend yourself or wriggle yourself out by the arms of the flesh or something, then you are having the heart, the rocky heart. The other one is the heart that is full of thorns, cares of this world, desire to get rich, and then your desire for pleasures of this world. Those things are the cares of this world, and as long as they are in you, they will choke the word of God in you, and you will not bring forth fruit unto perfection. So it will not make you to produce the kind of fruits that the Lord wants to eat, or even if you manage to produce fruit, it will not make your fruits to bear to abide. It will waste. So the thorny heart is on a good soil, and if crop is growing, the word of God is growing, you receive it, you hear it, you understand it, is growing in you, it's okay. You understand the word of God properly. The only thing is that you also care about the worries about of this world and things like that, forgetting that he that lives in a in worry, will die in a hurry. There will be hypertension and all that. So you should drop worry and drop everything. The Bible says, casting all your burdens, your cares upon him, for he cares for you. So you don't have to carry your load while in his car. Throw those loads in his boots and, you know, let him carry you and carry your load. But when you still carry your load on your head in his boot, that's the height of foolishness. So don't let cares affect you, because cares are thorns that will choke the word of God away in you. You won't be able to be fruitful. And apart from cares, it's not, cares is like the negative thing, but there are positive things. In fact, out of the three things mentioned, it's only care that is negative. The other two, which is the riches, that is your deceitfulness of riches, your desire to be rich and wealthy, and the pleasures of this life, those other two are positive. They are, you know, positive in quotes, as in they are things that are sweet. And you know that even your body physically, things that destroy the body are sweet things. Sugar, they destroy the body. So you just like pleasures here and there. You like riches. You desire riches. Those things, the Bible says, those who desire, who want to get rich, they will definitely fall into temptations and afflict their own soul and wreck the faith that they have in God. They will fall into several traps and temptations. So pleasures and riches and cares, those are thorns that will choke the word of God in you and make you unfruitful. Now, let us, the having overcome all that, if you are now able to avoid the by the wayside heart, you avoid the rocky side, your rocky soil heart, you avoid the thorny heart, then what is next? How do you make your heart fruitful? And how do you become fruitful? Brethren, if you are not driving, if you are with your Bible, can you just let's meet in Luke chapter 8 again and read? This time, we will not read the parable, but we will read the interpretation of the parable from verse 9. Luke chapter 8 from verse 9. And his disciples asked him, saying, what might this parable be? Verse 10. And he said, unto you it is given to know the mysteries of the kingdom of God, but to others in parables, that seeing they might not see, and hearing they might not understand. 11. Now the parable is this: the seed is the word of God. Those by the wayside are they that hear. Then cometh the devil and taketh away the word out of their hearts, lest they should believe and be saved. 13. They on the rock are they which, when they hear, receive the word with joy, and these have no roots, for which for a while believe, and in time of temptation fall away. Verse 14. And that which fell among thorns are they which, when they have heard, go forth and are choked with cares and riches and pleasures of this life, and bring no fruit to perfection. And bring no fruit to perfection. That is very important. We might come back to that, where if we are able to deal with after fruitfulness. Once you are fruitful, what's the next thing? We will deal with that. But verse 15. But that on the good ground are they which, in an honest and good heart, having heard the word, keep it and bring forth fruit with patience. May the Lord bless his words in our hearts and give increase to it unto the salvation of our souls, in Jesus' name. Amen. So we are going to dwell in verse 15. He said, But that on the good ground are they which, in an honest and good heart, having heard the word, keep it and bring forth fruit with patience. So the first thing about this is that if your heart, if you must be fruitful, if the word of God will be fruitful in your life, the first thing is that your heart must be a good ground. Your heart must not be the, by the way, soil heart. Your heart must not be the rocky soil heart. Your heart must not be a thorny heart if you want to be fruitful. And remember, we have dealt with several kinds of fruitfulness that the Lord desires to eat from our lives. We have dealt with the fruit of righteousness, fruit of repentance, the life of Christ, fruit of the Spirit, fruit of prayers, fruit of soul winning, fruit of the womb, and so many other fruits like that. So if you will be fruitful, you cannot be fruitful without the Word of God. The Word of God is a primary thing. But when the Word of God is coming, it must land on your heart. And if you will be fruitful at all, your heart must be a good ground. You know, a heart that is conducive to make the Word of God prosper. A heart that receives the Word of God with joy and gladness. A heart that makes the Word of God its priority and interacts with the Word of God, and then bears fruit. So the Bible says that on a good ground they are they which in an honest and good heart. So the first thing is, what is an honest heart? Is your heart honest? And then what is good heart? So can you check the dictionary and see what an honest heart is? My Word Web dictionary on my phone here is saying a honest means not disposed to cheat or defraud. You are not disposed to cheat or defraud. Not deceptive or fraudulent. A honest heart is marked by truth. So a honest heart is a heart that speaks the truth. And if you want to, so many times honesty is synonymous to sincerity, but if you must differentiate it, sincerity is being truthful to yourself, while honesty is being truthful to others, such that you are not cheating others, you are not defrauding others of what belongs to them, you are not deceptive, you are always saying the truth. You are not telling lies and calling it wisdom. Are you a child of God somewhere and you tell professional lies, you say it is wisdom, then you know that you are not bearing the fruit, you are barren or you are unfruitful. If you are there and lies still have a space in you, you should know that you do not have a heart that will be fruitful. You do not have a heart that is good. You do not have a heart that the Bible, your heart is not the fruitful heart that the Bible is talking about. You tell professional lies or business lies. You say that's business. When we are talking the Bible, we talk the Bible. When we are in church, we talk the Bible. But when we are doing business, we speak business language. And business language is necessarily lies or profession or whatever your profession or career. There will be situations that demand that you tell lies, so that, and you claim that your lies are not destructive, they are constructive. Your lies are to help people, like to just make things better. Your lies do not make them destroy or harm anyone. You don't tell lies to harm anyone. But the Bible says in Revelation chapter 21 verse 8, it said all liars will find their space, their place in the lake of fire. All liars will find their place in the lake of fire. All liars. And I wonder why the Bible is emphasized all for liars, and while talking of all other forms of sins, he did not put all. But when it comes to lie, he said all liars. Maybe because the Lord himself knows that there would be time that people will differentiate lies and say there are white lies, blue and purple lies, and cockroach green or cockroach brown lies, and all that. Lie, the Bible says, is lie. And John chapter 8, verse 44, he say, ye are of your father the devil. For when the devil is speaking, when it's telling lies, he's speaking his own language. So just like an Igbo man, we speak Igbo language. Just like a Yoruba man, we speak Yoruba language. And like that, whenever the devil is lying, he's speaking his native language. That's the native language of the devil, lie. So whether you are on the pulpit telling lies, whether you are even in prayer telling lies, whatsoever, even if you are preaching, helping people, saving people's life by telling lies, you don't want them to die, you just want to encourage them and to motivate them, you are of your father the devil. It means that you are undermining the power of the gospel, which is the truth. You know, whenever they want to talk about the truth, they'll say, that is the gospel truth I am telling you. You know, the truth is synonymous to the gospel, and the gospel is the power of God unto salvation. So when you think that you need a lie to save any soul, it means you are undermining the power of the gospel, and you are making the gospel irrelevant. You are making the gospel you are actually abusing or disdaining the gospel, and that is a terrible sin unto God. So whatever lies you tell, whether you are using it to save a soul or to save a marriage or to whatever it is better to walk away than to tell a lie. It is better if you know you are not bold or courageous enough to say the truth, then it's better to walk away or keep your mouth shut and be quiet than to tell a lie. So if your heart must be fruitful, if you must be fruitful, one of the first thing is honesty. And we are currently dealing with definition of honesty. When we return from this short break, we will continue to look at the definition of honesty and how your heart can be honest so that you can be fruitful. Let us go on a short break now. Thank you.

0: And yes, good morning to you once again, and thank you for joining us this morning on Gospel Burst Radio for Reflections Tuesday with Pastor Ayo Agunloye. He has been leading us this morning in reflections on current themes from your Potter's House devotional. And if you'd like to receive daily episodes of your Potter's House devotional right on your phone, please reach out to Pastor Ayo Agunloye on 0808-718-0680, or send him a mail. 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Pastor Ayo Agunloye is the pastor of the New Creation Baptist Church in Port Harcourt. The church is at 31 Ajib Road by Ada George, Rumeme, Port Harcourt. If you find yourself in that garden city, please do not hesitate to worship with the New Creation Baptist Church there. We give God all the glory. I'm also aware that I believe from the first day in August, a revival service will be going on in that church. If you can join them again, Port Harcourt, or in any other way, please do not hesitate to do so. Tomorrow, by the grace of God, at 6:30 a.m., Evangelist Brother DBC will be here with us for prayer for the nation. Please do join us to pray for this nation and the nations of the world. We are focusing on Nigeria at 6:30 a.m. tomorrow. But of course, we are going to bear in prayer all the nations of the world, all members of our community. Let us come together to pray. God rules and reigns over all the affairs of men. Let us not despair. Let us not give up. God is still in the business of doing wonders. And at 7 a.m. tomorrow, we'll be here for Waiting on God Wednesday. By the grace of God, if you have any prayer request that the Holy Spirit is leading you to share with others, please do share it. 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And at 8 a.m. I'm always here for On the Lord's Side, Christian Perspectives on News and Current Events. The theme for today's reflection is the fruitful heart, and I do pray that the Lord will make all of us fruitful indeed. If you have missed any of the episodes in July, we now have all of them curated on our site. Just press that button to explore Gospel Burst Radio, navigate to Reflections Tuesday, and you're going to have access to all the back episodes in July. Glory to God. Thank you very much, Pastor. We are back now. Over to you, sir.
1: Thank you so much, sir, and welcome back, dear listeners. We are still discussing the heart that is fruitful, and according to verse 15 of Luke chapter 8 that we are reading, we see that the heart that is fruitful is a heart that is an honest and good heart. If you are not honest in your heart, then forget about fruitfulness. Honestly, I tell you the truth. If your heart is deceptive, if your heart is fraudulent, then forget about being fruitful with the word of God. So your heart must be true to yourself, must be ready to tell yourself the truth, to tell others the truth. You know, some people, they are pathetic liars. They tell themselves, even themselves, they tell themselves lies. You know, it is something to tell other people lies while you know the truth and you believe the truth, but you tell other people lies. A worse set of people are those who tell themselves lies. They say this white is actually black. Paul Agunloye, I'm telling you that this white thing is black, and they are proving it to their own self. You know that is the worst kind of insanity. So it is important for you to take note. If your heart must be fruitful, then you have to deal with the honesty issues in your heart without dissimulation. To be honest is to be without dissimulation, to be frank. You are not deceiving anyone. You are straightforward. You are not pretending. You are straightforward. You are trustworthy and reliable. That is a heart that is honest. So when you are coming to the word of God, you are coming with an honest heart. You are coming, when you are receiving the word of God, you are receiving it in truth, and you are not deceiving yourself. You are not allowing, you are not covering up anything in your life, in your life. The word of God is, if the word of God is dealing with anything in your life, you are honest and say, oh, that's me. May the Lord have mercy on me. This word, God, you have got me there. That is actually what I'm guilty of. Lord, forgive me. And you are open. You are not covering up yourself. You are not deceiving anybody. You are not deceiving yourself about the word of God. That is very important. If your heart must be good soil that will be fruitful, it is very important that you take note of that. And a honest heart is a sincere and truthful heart. It's free from hypocrisy, it's free from deceit, it's free from self-deception. It's always willing to face the truth about himself and about God. It desires authenticity. And it desires authenticity over appearance. It, like Psalm 51 verse 6 says, behold, you desire truth in the inward parts. That is an honest heart. A heart that desires truth, like God desires truth in the inward part, even in his own inward part. Such a heart doesn't twist or resist the word of God, but receives it with humility. Then, what is the good heart? Know that God is the only good person and the only good thing on earth. Anything that does not praise God is not good. Anyone that is not focused on God is not good. Remember when the man came calling Jesus, good master, Jesus said, why callest thou me good? Only there is only one that is good, and that's my Father. And the only thing that can make you good is when you represent good. When your heart is focused on good, when you are carrying goodness in you, that is God. You are carrying God in you when you are focused on him. All you are thinking about, all your emotion is directed towards is good. It's God. It's the motive for doing anything is God. It's not mammon, it's not money. The motive and the purpose and the means, the method, the material is from God. Everything surrounds God, is about God. That is the only time that you can be good. And this, not in hypocrisy, not in self-deception, not by deceiving yourself that it's about God, not by lips alone, but from your heart. So a honest and a good heart, having dealt with the matter of honesty, the good heart is a heart that is inclined towards righteousness and what pleases God. You don't have to be perfect to be good, but you are oriented towards God. You are teachable and you are not hardened. Your acts and all that you do are from pure motives, not for a show, not for selfish gain. You are not doing anything for a show. You are not doing anything for your own personal selfish gain. You are doing it because of God. And everything you are doing is to please God. That is when your heart can actually be a good ground that will bear fruit unto him. That means someone who does not know God cannot be fruitful. I hope you know that. And actually, if we will, I think I have differentiated between barrenness and fruit or an unfruitfulness and fruitlessness for us. I know that we have done it in your Potter's House Bible study on Sundays, 7 p.m. every Sunday. We have differentiated it. Those who are barren are those who do not have the ability to bear fruit at all. Those ones, they are incapable of bearing fruit. And why so? Because they are not connected to the true vine, according to John chapter 15. They are not connected to the true vine. So God himself is not expecting them to bear fruit. Nobody is expecting them to bear fruit. Why? Because they are not capable of bearing fruit. It is impossible. It is not possible for them to bear fruit. So unbelievers and those who do not abide in Christ, and those who do not abide in Christ cannot bear fruit. They are

worst form of sin, no matter how gentle, how calm, how quiet or disposed to the world. You should not be surprised, because it's an unbeliever in the hands of the wicked devil. So the other one, which is unfruitfulness, is somebody like Jesus said in John chapter 15, verse 1 and verse 2. He said, any branch in me, any branch inside me that is abiding in me, but is not bearing fruit, then my Father will cut it away, so that it will not come and be. It means that it wants to be barren and all that. So unfruitfulness is unfruitfulness happens to those who are expected to be fruitful, but they are not fruitful. So fruitlessness is not about a person. It's not about you. It's about what you like, or a fruitless action, or a fruitless prayer, or a fruitless something. So it's possible for a fruitful person to have a fruitless activity sometimes. So just like, for example, I don't know whether we can call the effort and the labor of Jesus on Judas fruitful. We may say that his labor on Judas was fruitless when he prayed and he said, all that you have given me, I have kept, except the son of perdition. All that he did concerning him till he died was a waste. Judas eventually took his own life and ended his life in a negative way. So, how are you going to be fruitful? The first thing is to have a honest and a good heart. A heart that is devoid of offenses. A heart that is willing to obey the word of God. A heart that is open. A heart that is humble. A heart that is teachable. A heart that has overcome the by the wayside qualities, that has overcome the rocky side, the rocky soil qualities, that has overcome the thorns. A heart that has been cultivated by God. A heart that is depending on Him, that is centered on God, that wants to be fruitful. A heart that trusts God. Then, after that, it says, having heard the word. So, for you to be fruitful, even with a good and honest heart, you must hear the word. Did you take note that all the kinds of hearts that we have, they heard the word, they heard the word. Even the one that is by the wayside, that is not taking the word of God seriously, he heard the word, only that he did not take it seriously. The rocky side, he heard the word and received it with joy and begin to grow excited with the word. Unfortunately, it does not take time to seek understanding. The Bible says wisdom is the principal thing. Seek wisdom, and in all your gettings, get understanding. So wisdom, knowledge is to know something. God can reveal something to you and then you are knowing it. That's revelation knowledge. But revelation knowledge is not enough to transform you. Revelation knowledge is like a springboard that should push you, drive you to seek understanding. So when you now have revelation knowledge of something, you are now seeking to understand it. You are digging deeper to get roots, to get understanding. You are studying the scriptures to get a firm base for that revelation. A lot of revelations that did not go through this such process like this, they are how we get exegesis. Exegesis is when you are misinterpreting the scriptures. Exegesis is when you are speaking into the scriptures, and heresies come when you get something that seems like a revelation, but you are not digging deep to really find understanding for it.
So when you say it, it is exciting, it is

0: drilling it is, you know, people will be clapped for you and all that as if you are saying something serious, but when you sit down with the word of God, you discover that it is wrong. It is not finding a base. It's not having root in it. It's just like that verse alone that you are talking about. And when you pick that verse, you are drawing it up. Every other scripture is not following it. It's on its own. So it is heresy. It is not correct. It's not having root, even though you feel that that is a revelation because it's coming from that verse. But if it is not rooted in every other part of the scriptures, when you take that scripture up, every other scripture should jump up with it and follow it. Then that is correct. You are seeking understanding from it, and you are reading books of those that have studied on it and learned on it. You are taking counsel, asking questions from those that have gone ahead of you and all that, and asking, how does this apply to me personally? How does it affect me? Those things are the things that gives you depth. You have dealt with all that, and you have dealt with all your thorns in your life. And by the time you have done that, you are now, the word of God that you hear is now going to begin to walk and bear fruit in you. So hearing the word of God must come with understanding, and then with wisdom. Wisdom is a practical application of the truth, or the knowledge that you have understood, that you have correctly interpreted. If you misinterpret it, then you will misapply it, and that is a wrong wisdom. But when wisdom is correct and is from God, is pure, as James puts it, then you will first seek understanding of the knowledge that you have. You first dig deep. You don't base anything on just something that is just springing to your heart or just coming to your heart just like that. You need to test it. You need to confirm that what I'm saying now is what is coming to my heart now is correct. Then after you have studied, you look through the scriptures. That's why it is good that you read through the scriptures. When you are just picking scriptures here and there, and you have not read consistently, and when you are reading through the scriptures, you are not reading Genesis today, Revelation tomorrow, and then this and that. You are consistent. You are going from chapter to chapter, book to book. It is good that you are consistent, even if you have a reading plan. What the reading plan does is to help you read consistently from different books on a day, so that you'll be able to finish at a particular time. So, but there is consistency. You need to be consistent. If you finish in chapter 1 today, you continue with chapter 2 of a book tomorrow. So that consistency is important because it helps you with a context, so that whatever you get from one place, you are having a context of what has happened before, and where, as you are moving with the story or with the word that is in the scripture, you are having an understanding of what has happened before and what he's saying now. So you are not picking something that is just jumping at you, that will just be on its own, that is different from the other scriptures. So, having heard the word, the next thing is for you to be fruitful, you keep the word. That you are keeping it, not to lose it. You are obeying it. You are doing the word. You are practicing it. And the more you practice, the more perfect you become with the word. Just like driving. Until your hands are straight in driving, and your two hands, your two legs can be doing four different things coordinated. Even when there is an emergency that you want to avoid an accident, your right hand is holding the gear for manual vehicles, your left hand is controlling the steering, your left leg is pressing the clutch, your right leg is pressing the throttle and raising it, and you know, trying to know where your left leg is trying to know whether it's a brake or pressing the clutch, and your right leg is whether it is the brake or throttle. Just to your two hands and your two legs are doing four different things at the same time without time to think. So it has become part of you. It has become by reflex. by the time any word of God that you have read, you are practicing it until it has become reflex in you. Then it has become flesh in you. Then it has become your own. It has become something that people can see and read the scriptures in your life, because it is not something you are pretending about again. It's something that has become your life. So when Peter was about to deny Jesus, they told him that, please, you cannot even deny him. Even the way you are denying him shows that you are from him, because everything about you is just similar to his own. Your leave has stayed long with soap, and it has become soap, just like the Yoruba adage always say, you have taken this soap, this local soap, so much so for a long time with this leaf, so much that even if you take this leaf now, you can use it to bath. So it is important for you to take note that you need to obey the word of God if your heart is correct, if your heart is a good soil for you to bear fruit. You need to intentionally practice and obey the word of God. It will not obey itself in your life. It is you that will stand up and say, right now, I am obeying this word. I'm doing this. I'm practicing this now. Because that's what the word of God says. Whether the conditions around you are favorable to it or not, you are arising to do it. That is when you will bring fruit. And the Bible says you will bring fruit with patience. You cannot expect that your fruitfulness will reach 100% at once. You will discover that other rendition of this passage from Matthew and Mark, they are saying 30 folds, in 60 folds, and in 100 folds. It means that there is graduation. So you need patience. You need patience. You don't blame yourself as if to say, oh, why is it that I'm not able to just bear this fruit once and for all? It does not come like that. You are not born with it. You are born with flesh, with self, with sin. And now that the Lord has given you victory over sin, you need to now learn righteousness, learn to bear the fruit. So it is something that you practice. It's something that you begin to learn. It's not something that it's part of you from the beginning. So you need patience. You are not discouraged, just like a child that is learning to walk, that is falling and rising. It's not discouraged. It's always standing. Even when he falls and he got wounded, he will cry, and after that he will rise up to walk again. So maybe you made a mistake while trying to bear fruit of patience or trying to bear fruit of forgiveness. You just made a mistake of saying a wrong thing to somebody in annoyance and all that. You rise again. You don't give up and say, this thing, I can't do it. No, you rise again and apologize to the person and say, I'm sorry. I said that in anger. I shouldn't have said that. Please forgive me. And you apologize to God. Lord, I want to bear fruit. Give me more grace and help me. And then gradually you discover you are growing in that fruit until you bear fruit unto perfection, as you read in verse 14. Until your fruits remain and your fruit becomes yours by reflex. That is what we are learning. And the Lord will grant us grace so to do, to bear fruit unto perfection, in the name of Jesus Christ. Amen.
1: I know yes, a loud amen to that. May the Lord give us grace to bear fruit. And I also love the encouraging note on which Pastor ended that sermon, telling us that even those who are struggling and are not able to fulfill God's expectations in their life should not give up. Do not give up. Go back to Him. He is as your Father. He loves you, and He wants to help you. He's willing to help you. He will carry you through. That's the line from one of our hymns, "Yield not to temptation." It says, even when you have yielded, He's willing to help you. Go back to Him and He will help you. And we thank God, Pastor, for your life and for your ministry, and also for always joining us here on Gospel Bells Radio. So there is a question there, but I think you answered it towards the end. What can I do if I'm not fruitful? And I believe that you answered it there towards the end, unless you want to shed a bit more light.
0: Yes, I think I've answered it.
1: Yes.
0: It's just follow all that we have learned. You'll be fruitful.
1: Exactly. Just follow that we have learned. And I think you also benefit from listening to the past episodes on this series. So just go to gospelbearspirit.com and navigate to Reflections to and listen to all the back episodes. Just listen from, I think from mid-June. If you listen all the way to all the episodes, you'll be blessed by them. We thank God for this. By the grace of God, we soon have this episode also curated on our site and can listen to it again. Pastor, thank you very much. God bless you. Very good.
0: Thank you so much for having me. It's a pleasure.
1: Thank God.
0: Here, being of blessing to people.
1: Thank God.
0: Thank you.
1: Thank God. Thank God. Please say a word of prayer as we close.
0: Our Father, we thank you for the privilege we have to dine at your table again.
1: Thank you, Lord.
0: To feast on your word. We are grateful. We are not taking it for granted. Accept our hearts of gratitude in Jesus' name.
1: Amen.
0: Please, Lord, do not let us be guilty of your word.
1: Amen.
0: Please have mercy upon us.
1: Amen.
0: Forgive us for all our unfruitfulness.
1: Amen.
0: Even for those who are barren. And please, Lord, from now on, help us. Oh, Lord, to do all that we must to be fruitful in the name of Jesus Christ.
1: Amen.
0: And as we have seen here, that we need the good and honest hearts so that we are not deceiving ourselves as if I'm fruitful. You know, I'm not trying. Am I not trying? Or the one that I've been doing, am I not fruitful enough? And this and that, am I Jesus? All those ones are they are from unfruitful hearts, those ones. Lord, we thank you for helping us to discover this. Lord, please deliver us from self-satisfaction, from things, from what makes us to feel that we have tried while we are not bearing fruit unto you. Lord, show us mercy in the name of Jesus Christ.
1: Amen.
0: I pray that you release grace upon us, that we'll go from strength to strength, from grace to grace, from fruitfulness to fruitfulness in the name of Jesus Christ.
1: Amen.
0: And help us that our fruit will abide and abound and be abundant in the name of
1: Amen.
0: Jesus Christ.
1: Amen.
0: And let your name be glorified. Thank
1: Amen.
0: You, Father.
1: Thank you,
0: blessed
1: Lord.
0: Be your holy name.
1: Hallelujah.
0: I pray for everyone that is listening and that will listen hereafter, that none of us will be guilty of all that we have had.
1: Amen.
0: And as we go out this month, this week, towards the end of this month now, I pray, Lord, that your presence will be with us.
1: Amen.
0: That which belongs to us, that which is your plan, your purpose for us this month, will not elude us as this month is going to an end. Lord, fast forward them and let us possess them before we leave this month in the name of Jesus Christ.
1: Amen.
0: Lord, we pray that your light will shine on our path and you meet every one of us at our points of need. None of us will be stranded in the name of Jesus. Those who are ill, let them be healed now.
1: Amen.
0: Those who are who need a divine intervention, let there be miracles now. Lord, those who are afflicted, let there be deliverance now in the name of Jesus Christ.
1: Amen.
0: Let your name be glorified in everyone and those who will listen hereafter in the name of Jesus Christ. I pray for Gospel Bells Radio that, Lord, you visit them afresh.
1: Amen.
0: And renew their minds, renew their ideas, refresh
1: Amen.
0: Them in the name of Jesus Christ.
1: Amen.
0: And release all that they need in every way, spiritually, psychologically,
1: Amen.
0: Physically, in every aspect, humanly, even with human resource and all that.
1: Amen.
0: Lord, release unto them that they will fulfill your purpose and mandate in the name of Jesus Christ.
1: Amen.
0: Thank you, Father.
1: Thank
0: Blessed
1: you,
0: be your holy name.
1: Hallelujah.
0: In Jesus' precious name, we have prayed.
1: Amen.
0: Amen.
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0: And yes, good morning to you once again. Thank you very much for sitting with us this morning on Gospel Verse Radio for On the Lord's Side, Christian Perspectives on News and Current Events. It's Monday, the 12th of August, 2024. The program is On the Lord's Side. My name is Olufemi Ogutoku. You can follow me on Twitter at Olufemi Oji. You can follow Gospel Verse Radio on Twitter at Gospel Verse Radio. This morning, I want to begin with a story relating to the crash of that airplane in Brazil last week. Did you hear about that story? And what a sad story indeed. And of course, anytime news breaks about any plane crash, everybody becomes disturbed about the survivors. I mean, wondering whether there will be survivors. You know, once you hear the news of a plane crash, you are already thinking the worst, that it is possible that all the people on board could have died, right? And sometimes you have survivors. Indeed, there are cases like that. I've seen a YouTube video of a lady who survived a plane crash, and she's still alive, and she sustained extensive injuries, but you know what, she's still alive. And that happens from time to time, and sometimes you have even a number of people surviving. But in this case of the one that crashed last week in Sao Paulo in Brazil, all 62 on board were killed. This report from the BBC.com says a plane has crashed in the Brazilian state of Sao Paulo, killing all 62 people on board. And our hearts go to those who are the relatives and the friends and the loved ones of those who were on board at that plane. May the Lord comfort them indeed. In Jesus' name, amen. But the reason why we're bringing up this story, aside from it being relevant for it being newsworthy, apart from people who we know must be sorrowing at this moment because of that plane crash, it's because we also came across another news report, this time from dailymail.co.uk, saying that 8 cancer doctors who dedicated their lives to saving others were among the 62 passengers and crew who died in that doomed Brazil flight. 8 cancer doctors who dedicated their lives to saving others. And when I read this story, I was reminded that, yes, oftentimes when we read of disasters like that, we are thinking about loved ones, we are thinking about friends, we are thinking about acquaintances. I would always say that when you hear about deaths and murders and crimes and accidents and tragedies like that, you should have some humanity. When you think about it, remember that the people who died were the spouses or the parents or the children or the loved ones, the friends, the colleagues of certain other people. We should remember those people who are sorrowing. But now we can also add that when you hear of tragedies and murders and crimes and deaths, you are probably thinking of some persons in whom many others placed their trust, right? On whom many others depended, right? And think of a sick person who has been treated in the past by a knowledgeable doctor, by a gifted physician. I think of a sick person who is being treated by a knowledgeable and gifted physician, and then think of that physician suddenly dying. What do you think will happen to the person who is sick, the person who has been blessed, you know, to receive, to be treated by that doctor? I think of what that person will be thinking, or the person will think, wow, I've been left all alone. And that's what I suppose will cross the mind of those being treated by those cancer doctors, said to be foremost doctors. They are said to have dedicated their lives to saving others. According to this report from dailymail.co.uk, it says 8 cancer doctors were among the 62 passengers and crew who died when a Brazilian airliner plunged dramatically from the sky and exploded in a fireball. 6 leading oncologists and 2 resident medics in their final year of training were on their way from their home city of Cascavel to a cancer conference in Sao Paulo when the twin engine crashed into a gated community, killing all on board on Monday. Of course, investigations are still going on about what was responsible for that crash. Many people have said that it was an unusual crash, that it just turned into a fireball and crashed. And if you look at the footage of the wreckage, you will not even expect any survivor to be there. It just turned into a fireball and it crashed, so it melted and you cannot even see anything again. I'm not even sure they can identify any human remains from that crash, which is sad. And Lord, we pray that you will comfort those who are sorrowing, and indeed that you will preserve us, and it please him not to make us victims of such horrible accidents, in Jesus' name. But as I think of it, as I said earlier on, I'm thinking of those doctors, but they are gone. So we are thinking more of those who depended on those doctors, on those who placed their hopes in them, on those who, knowing the research they have been engaging, on those who must have been saying to themselves, well, we trust these doctors. They will soon come up with some research to provide a cure for this ailment, right? And so many other people who may be depending on them. This is always a reminder for us on the Lord's side, and this is a reminder in all good faith, not just to spite those who are now probably dejected because the doctors who have been treating them are no more. It is not wrong to expect continuing treatment from your doctor. It's not wrong to depend on them in the sense of having a dependable doctor that you always run to, but it is not wise to put one's trust in human beings. And that's the point I want to bring up, just to say that you may have the most knowledgeable persons in a particular place, the most important persons to a matter, the people who matter the most in any organization, in any country, or to any matter, the persons who matter most to any matter can die at any time, can be taken at any time. And that is why in spiritual matters, and in the ultimate sense, the Christian's trust should ultimately be in God. Do not put your trust in princes. Psalm 146. Do not put your trust in princes. Do not put your trust in human beings who cannot save. When their spirit departs, they return to the ground. On that very day, their plans come to nothing. That is why one must engage with some form of ridicule at the world, at those who say that, at those who look at the world and say, look, we trust in these people who are kind of this is, we trust in that person, who is in charge, we trust in this person. And when you ask them to put their trust in God, they say, look, just leave it. We have people working on it already. We have put more men on the job. We have competent people looking at these things. We have well-trained doctors looking at these matters. Please do not bring your mumbo-jumbo about God into this matter. Let them be reminded that human beings die. And Psalm 146 verse 4, when their spirit depart, they return to the ground. On that very day, their plans come to nothing. And of course, this does not excuse work. It does not excuse labor, as some would say. And that's a primary, argument that should have been, that we should, I'll put behind. It does not excuse work. It does not excuse labor, which must be done, which is the way God has ordained for things to get done in this world. But it reminds us that the Christian person does not say, well, we have people in charge of these things, therefore nothing can go wrong. Ultimately, trust must be put in God. And even those who today may be thinking that, oh, all is lost because those people died, God has a way of just surprising us and showing that he's the king, still. Of course, this is primarily a tragedy, and we must mourn those who have gone, and we do mourn them. We do pray for comfort for their loved ones. We do pray that the Lord will spare us from tragedies like this in the name of Jesus. Yet, we must point out that as many news outlets identify those important cancer doctors on that plane, so must there be some people who are now afraid and say, wow, these are the people we're counting on to do this and to do that. It's a reminder to us that when we place our trust in men, you know what happened? Those people could just cease to be, and then everything disappears on that very day. Put your trust ultimately in God, and if God chooses to use a particular man, a particular woman, then the glory goes ultimately to God. You're going to be appreciative of those instruments that God decided to use, of course, But then the glory goes ultimately to God, because it's the everlasting one who is and who forever shall be. Okay, next I want to go to this story. I think this story broke yesterday and it has been trending all over social media. This is a picture. I'm looking at a video on Instagram, the video of a family obviously arriving from a foreign place. I do not know right now, but I think it's a family of four. We see the husband, we see the wife, and then we see the two children, a son, and a boy and a girl. And I'm looking at I do not know who took this video, but I'm looking at the people, the members of the immigration officers and some other officers from the at the airport, and the man is pushing a trolley. In fact, okay, it's actually a family of five. The man, his wife, and three children. There are two who can walk, and the wife is holding the hands of the two who can walk. The husband is pushing a trolley. That's a third one, and maybe the youngest in a trolley. And there's a cart of bags following them. So obviously, they must have gone for perhaps a holiday, or they were coming into Nigeria for something really, really substantial. They have come back with a large cart of bags. But this is something that's also something on the floor. Pieces of paper, and guess what those pieces of paper, guess where they came from? They came from the passport of the husband that was shredded by the wife just at the immigration point. I do not think that the man had cleared immigration at this point. He has his luggage, but I'm not sure they have cleared immigration at this point in the airport. Obviously, the woman tore the husband's passport. So we have it on the floor. The husband's passport right there on the floor. The woman tore the husband's passport. And you must be asking yourself, what exactly happened that will make a wife tear her husband's passport to shreds? The husband is looking gobsmacked, shocked, almost having no words, whatever. Let's see if we can hear some audio from this.
1: Just a comment. Come on! If you want to sleep there, you sleep there. Come on, go this
2: night. Voila. Bros, just take her easy.
3: No, don't take her easy.
2: No, that one don't do. Now, no talk, you be mad. You be mad. As no talk, you be okay. As no talk, be okay. No, I say it before, side flight since. No, say it before, side flight since.
4: So,
0: So obviously that's the lady there, the wife, admitting that she tore the passport, obviously saying to another passenger, yes, Namitam, now your own. So she tore her husband's passport just before they would clear immigration at the international airport. At the international airport here in Lagos, and you can also hear in the background there the voice of somebody who we can only assume was also a passenger on the plane that brought them into Nigeria, saying that Mr. Man, yeah, don't talk. I mean, talking, saying to the husband that the husband should keep his cool and not respond angrily and not talk. And this voice was also saying that that's the way she was behaving even on the flight. So obviously they must have been having perhaps some form of altercation while they were on that flight, some form of altercation. Of course, we cannot know what led to the disagreement. We cannot know how valid anger was at that time. We do not know what the husband did. Maybe she had good grounds to be angry. right? Or maybe she was just being frivolous with her emotions. She was just reacting frivolously. We do not know. But all we know is that she was angry enough to tear the husband's passport. She tore the husband's passport, tore it into shreds. If you see the video, you'll find it right there on the ground that she tore the husband's passport. And I mean, this brings to fore, right, the question of how a person should react even when angry. I said earlier on that we do not know why she did what she did. We do not know how the or what the husband did to make her angry. We don't know whether she had really some valid grounds to be angry. But what we know is that she did not behave the way a wise person would behave when angry. I'm asking myself, what sort of thing would my spouse do to me that would make me tear a passport? You should be asking yourself as well, what sort of thing would a friend or a spouse or a child or a parent or somebody or an acquaintance, what sort of thing would they do to you that make you tear their passport? I think it was on Saturday on the Pilgrim's Progress on Gospel Radio that one of the members of the class called our attention to James 1:19, and he said everyone should be quick to listen, slow to speak, and slow to become angry. Being slow to become angry is a Christian virtue. It's actually a manifestation of the fruit of the Spirit. And what is more, this lady, she may not know it, she probably did not know it at that time, but potentially she committed a crime. All other things are being equal. We do not know the full fact of the case, but if indeed she tore that passport, she potentially committed a crime, a jailable offense indeed. When people do not know that passports in many countries, including Nigeria, do not belong to the holder. The passport you hold does not in law belong. It is yours, of course, because it is yours. It bears your name. It identifies you. But it is actually the document of the government given to you asking other countries to allow you passage into their countries, affirming you as a citizen of Nigeria, and then asking those other countries to allow you to come into their territory. The passport in Nigeria is the property of the federal government of Nigeria, and it is the same rule in the US as well and many other Commonwealth countries. The passport is the property of the government, and there are many crimes under the criminal code punishing those who destroy government property. This person wrote on Twitter, and rightfully so, this person will say this is a jailable offense. She destroyed the property of the Federal Republic of Nigeria. The passport officer should have arrested her on the spot. She has no right to do that. It should have been more penalty than mutilating the naira. Of course, at least somebody's saying here that, of course, you remember that the Nigerian government has been making so much cry about defending the naira, defending the honor of the physical naira by punishing those who mutilate the naira. But you know, this is a person who has destroyed the passport, and there must be some consequences. Indeed, the Nigerian Immigration Service has later released a statement on that incident. The title of the statement says, Nigeria Immigration Service investigates torn passport incident at Muritala Muhammad International Airport, Lagos. Let me just read the statement very brief. It says, the Nigeria Immigration Service has launched a formal investigation following the circulation of a video on social media showing a female traveler destroying a Nigerian standard passport at the Muritala Muhammad International Airport, Lagos. The individual has been identified and invited for further investigation. If the allegations are substantiated, our actions have constituted a breach of Section 10B of the Immigration Act 2015 as amended, with corresponding penalties outlined under Section 10H of the same Act. The Nigerian Immigration Service remains steadfast in its commitment to upholding the provisions of the Immigration Act in the interest of national security and to preserving the dignity and integrity of the nation's legal instrument. Signed by the Public Relations Officer of the Nigerian Immigration Service. And you see, I mean, this is one of those exceptional times when I'm really looking forward to somebody getting punished there, right? And I suppose, and I'll say to myself, if, and this is just if, I mean, just to adopt the tone adopted by the Public Relations Officer for the Immigration Service here, all other things being equal, if the facts are substantiated, if what we see on video correlate with what is actually proven in court, this lady will most likely find herself in some legal jeopardy. If she ends up in a cell No matter how short, I suppose that the first night she spends there, she would then think to herself, could I have reacted differently? And you see, that's the question for all of us when we are confronted with circumstances that infuriate us, because we are human beings, we get infuriated from time to time. I was in a meeting yesterday as well that, you know, at some point you attempted to become angry from time to time. Things like that happen to us. It is the response that proves who we are. How do you respond when you are infuriated? How do you respond when you are infuriated? It is called the manifestation of the spirit of the Holy Spirit is gentleness, is forbearance. There are things that you can do that even if you did them, people will say that you had the right to do them. And that's why I mentioned earlier that we do not even know what the husband did to her. We do not know. Although I can't think of anything justifying what she had done, but it is possible, theoretically speaking, it is possible that you could just get to know what the husband did and then you will say, wow, that's a horrible thing indeed. You know, it could just be that the husband did something so totally condemnable that anybody would say, oh, she had the right to be angry. But even at that, when you are angry, the Bible says, do not let the sun go down on your anger. And of course, do not do rash things. Don't do rash things. Don't try to punish the other person. And that's another Christian angle to it. The first Christian angle is that we have to be forbearing people. Meaning that even when you have a right to be angry, you forbear from being angry. Love, again, if you truly love the other person, you don't want to really injure that person. I mean, what was she trying to achieve? She did not want him to clear immigration. What did she think was going to happen? You just arrived in Nigeria. They had not cleared immigration. Or maybe they had. I'm not sure. If they had not cleared immigration, whatever the case, what did she want to happen? Maybe she did not want him to be able to return to where they were coming from. Maybe it was jealousy. Maybe it was something else. She just wanted to make a point. And there are some people in unhealthy marriages like that, where they live like that, like mouth, you know, and cat, and in very unhealthy relationships like that, sometimes as in a married relationship or other relationships like that, how can you be in a relationship, a loving relationship, and what you think to do is, if this person has done something wrong to me, I'll look at the most painful way to punish that person. That is not a Christian thing. That's not a Christian thing at all. Many people agree on social media that she ought to have been arrested immediately, that she ought to have been arrested at that point. And just a shame that she allowed her anger to take hold of her like that. And that's the lesson, I think, for us. Do not let your anger rule you. You rule your anger. And that's how the Christian should admonish himself. You rule your emotions. Don't allow your emotions to rule you. You rule your anger. Don't let your anger rule you. When anger rules, what happens is that people do things that they will regret. All other things being equal, if the facts are proven, this lady will live to regret what she did. Not that as between her sister and her husband, she was the wrong person. We do not know who would... we do not know whether she had the right to be angry, but in her reaction to the anger, she would definitely regret this, because even the Nigerian Immigration Service will want to make a big point out of this. You know, this is like just giving them the great opportunity to make a pin, but the FCC has been making so much point out of protecting the integrity of the Naira by asking people not to spread the Naira and punishing culturally popular persons who mutilate the Naira. Right. In this case, the Nigerian Immigration Service would also want to make a point out of this. I'm very sure that the legal department of the Nigerian Immigration Service is already, you know, dusting the books and getting ready, you know, to file charges against this woman. Such a shame. And that's what happens. That's what happens to those who, you know, who allow their anger to rule them, This is so sad. And, well, if you're angry about something, remember now to take it to God in prayer and say, Lord, I'm really angry about this thing. I'm really angry about what this person said to me. I'm really angry about what this person did to me. Lord, please help me to be calm. Help me to respond as your child. In Jesus' name. I mean, what could have happened? And then you see, again, I say to people, even in relationships, many people don't pray about the things they don't like in their relationships. That was something I learned from my sister very early on when she got married. I said, look, what she has learned very early on in marriage is that the things you don't like in your spouse Even when your spouse has offended you, you just take it to God in prayer. Everything, whatever the it is, you take it to God in prayer. Again, if you are the person who has been wronged, what do you do? Do you say, well, I've been wronged and therefore I'm going to take the loss into my hands? No, when the Christian is wronged, the Christian says, well, vengeance is of the Lord. I'm wronged, but I'm going to take it to God in prayer and say, Lord, I'm really angry. I've been wronged. Please forgive me. But the person who is going to give you redress ultimately is God. You cannot take the matter into your own hand. This lady took matters into her own hands, and she most likely will live to regret it. That's so sad. Let it not be you, there, Christian, on the Lord's side.

Okay, and next I want to engage with this really disturbing story of this socialite said to have been murdered somewhere in Ondo State in Nigeria. A friend of mine sent this to me, and I'm reading the story, and I'm just, it's all shades of anger, all shades of tragedy, all shades of disaster. This story says, on July 23, 2024, a popular businesswoman in Ondo State, Debbie Adene, celebrated her 54th birthday. That was on July 23, 2024. And invited family and friends to her residence to celebrate with her. But on July 28, 2024, her lifeless body was found on the bed in a pool of blood. Think of about that. Just July 23, she celebrated her 54th birthday, inviting friends and others to join her. And on July 28, her lifeless body was found on the bed in a pool of blood. The police started their investigation by arresting those in the house with her at the time of her death. Her personal assistant has now confessed that he and the driver connived to kill her because of the money that was paid on her birthday. They hacked her to death on her bed. Think about that. They hacked her to death on her bed, and the driver is currently on the run. Somebody responding to this story said, "The world is becoming very scary." And isn't that so? Another person wrote a mimimo. That's like calling on the Holy Spirit, which is what God said. But, you know, I mean, how do you react to a story like this? It's not only disturbing, it is alarming. It is alarming that human beings would be so callous, and because of the love of money, would engage in such evil and see their consciences so horribly that they would take up machetes and hack a human being to death on her bed because they want to take the money that she was sprayed on her birthday. I know we're talking about her, our personal assistant and the driver. So most likely they knew where she kept these things, you know. Probably she was living alone in that house, and they were witnesses to the party. They must have been at the party. After all, we're talking about her personal assistant, we're talking about her driver. Again, many of her conversations they must have been privy to, and that's what happens with drivers and domestic staff. The things that we discuss on the phone, they hear. So you are discussing with your friend who is somewhere else, and you guys are talking about your plans, they hear. And, you know, because they are human beings as well, they just put it in their right hand. You're talking about your plans. They're saying, and then perhaps she has been talking with some of her friends, but she has been throwing figures around, talking about how much she was paid at her parties. And you see, that's the dilemma for many people, many patrons who are drivers, who are driven by chauffeurs and those who are personal assistants around. You have to be careful what you say. But the reality is that these people are always with you, so much so that you're just unable to say things many times unless you tell them to please excuse me. And when you tell them to excuse you, they probably go by the window side to eavesdrop on your conversations. And if you're talking to a very close friend, you're probably saying, Femi, do you know what happened? Can you imagine how much I was sprayed? Just make a guess. You know, you're just speaking excitedly. Just make a guess. I'm going to say, X, Y, Z. I can tell you it's more than that. I was sprayed this much. Really? And then you're your friend. You could just be exchanging banters like that. Sometimes people discuss their plans. And that's why you see some people, especially in Lagos, who have been taught by the experience of others or by their own experience, they don't even share with their drivers their travel plans and their travel itineraries. So much so that they just say to the drivers, will always get it wrong. They just always be guessing. I do not know when my boss will travel. I know of a particular relationship like that where the man would not tell his driver that he was traveling out of the country that day. The man would just make his plans, and then he would say, look, we are going out. And maybe when they get to Midway, he would say, look, we are going to the airport, you know, and then just like that. Because people have been taught by experience not to just share details and information with domestic helps and many people around. And it's not only about domestic help, just about anybody around. You don't want to keep your plans to yourself. But is it really possible to keep all your plans to yourself?
It's not possible. You have to share with some people at some point. Sometimes because you are conversing and people are listening to your conversation, but sometimes because you just need to share. And this brings again to the fore another story. I do not know if you came across that story, the story of the daughter of Justice Ofili Ajumogobia, a grown-up lady who was also killed, we believe, or rather who was also killed, according to what the police has said, were also killed by the house help. This report from Punch newspaper says house help admits killing Justice Ajumogobia's daughter. House helps admits killing Justice Ajumogobia's daughter. And we're not talking about, even if you're talking about a young girl, it will still matter. We're talking about a grown lady, and I cannot just imagine the sadness and the grief in the heart of Justice Ofili Ajumogobia and her husband. We are not the best fans of the justice. I haven't been involved in a number of criminal allegations in the past, but that is besides the point. You cannot imagine the grief in her heart right now, losing a grown-up girl like that and losing her in such a tragic fashion. We do not know, in the case of the daughter of Justice Ajumogobia, we do not know the motivations for the killing of that lady. It could have been money as well. We do not. Maybe she got in that day with some cash from some sources, and they wanted to take the cash away from her. We do not know why, but she was killed. And now we are reading of this woman who celebrated her 54th birthday early in July, and 2 days after the celebration was found in a pool of her own blood on her own bed, with the personal assistant now confessing that she and the driver connived to kill her to take her money. And then they did not even get the gun to kill her, which would still have been wrong and could not have been made better in any way. But you know how they killed her? According to this report, they had to hack her. They hacked her to death. And she must have woken up. She must have stroke of the machete, she must have woken up, even if she was sleeping. And she must have opened her eyes. She must have seen them. She must say, what? She must have been horrified, right? But then they continued. And then they continued. And she died. And then they must have taken her money. And what were they thinking to themselves? They were thinking they could get away with it. And that's how the devil works, you know. When a person lends himself or herself to be used of the devil maybe tends to blind the person's eyes to supposing that nothing will come out of it. And then the person assumes that nothing indeed will come out of it. Something has come out of this. Death has occurred. And of course, this death will not go unavenged, even if the justice system in this country or in this world would not mete out adequate punishment. This is something that will not go unpunished in the court of God. And that person was saying, oh, if she knew, she would not have celebrated her birthday. Well, it is easy to be wise after an event. As people say, hindsight is 20/20. It is easy to be wise after an event. It's easy to say, oh, if she knew, she could not have celebrated. Some people can look at tangential matters and say, look, maybe she shouldn't have celebrated an elaborate birthday. What was the point of celebrating a 54th birthday? What was the point of being sprayed? Have people not been told not to be sprayed? And all those tangential matters, some of those questions remain valid. Some of those questions may even be relevant, but they are not the matters in issue right now. The matter in issue is that an innocent woman, at least as between her and her domestic staff, she's the innocent person whose life has now been taken unjustly. And then you're asking yourself, the very first day that this lady came for an interview, did she not know? How could the woman not have known the very first day she met her driver and met her personal assistant, could be asking herself, how could the woman not have known that they would be her killers? And of course, how could she have known? How could she have known? And that is one of our limitations. And of course, how could she have known? How could she have known? And that is one of our limitations as human beings. The Yoruba people in Nigeria, they

0: that your nose, as effective as it has been, and you know how effective your nose has been, imagine, because if food was being prepared in the kitchen, probably I immediately perceive it. Yeah, we are almost there. Food is almost ready, right? And then you find that. So in that proverb, the nose is personified there to say that, well, if you are that effective at smelling things out, how can you then justify not being able to smell out the evildoer, right? How can you justify that, oh, this person was evil and you cannot even know? How can you say you did not know that this person was evil? That's the point. How can you say you did not know that this person was evil? And that is the way we are. We are so limited because we just cannot know. In hindsight, you'll be thinking to yourself, oh, if only this one knew the first day she hired that driver, the first day she hired that personal assistant, she would not have hired them. But then she did not know. She did not know. She could not have known. She could not have known. And this is a time where you can only pray that the Lord will keep his people, keep his people from harm. Because that is at the time that everybody will try to think, oh, could my driver do this to me? You begin to think, oh, could my house help do this to me? And that's why I think one of the first things that I was taught by my dad was that, we want to ensure that you don't discuss things like that in public with people. You want to keep your matters as private as possible. You don't want people to know when you have cash on you, right? Sometimes when I go to work very early in the morning, and then I come across some security persons who work on the estate, those will greet you enthusiastically. You may be persuaded to give them some cash gift from time to time. But I always caution myself. I say that, well, if I'm driving around the estate and I come across them and I have resources and I have cash on me, I will give it to them. But I always refrain myself from giving them cash, like from my pocket, when I'm working alone early in the morning. Because then it could then suggest to them, oh, this person always carries cash on himself. And that could, you never know what the devil could plant in anybody's heart. This man, he has given me money before, or he gives me money from time to time. That means that he's always having cash on himself. And that you are not giving them, and if the person is desperate, or even perhaps under the influence of some substance, the person could be used of the devil to say, okay, maybe you should attack this man. He would most likely have money in his pocket. It's always good for people to know that you don't have money in your pocket in circumstances like that. Of course, don't use that as an excuse not to do good, that you ought to do good. I'm just talking about practical wisdom, you know, in matters like this, practical wisdom. But this is not to castigate this woman. We do not know how long these domestic staff, how long they've stayed with her. And of course, she should have the right, you know, to trust on people who live with her. I mean, there's no justification whatsoever for what was done to this lady. As I look at her picture, my heart bleeds for her. We do not know whether she had family members in Nigeria. Some people may be asking, we do not know. But the wrongdoers here are those who hugged her to death in cold blood because they wanted to take the money she got from the party that she threw for her 54th birthday. This is sad. This is horrible. Somebody wrote, as I said earlier on, said, what is the world coming to? The world is becoming very scary. What has always been scary, really. It's always been scary, really. And that is further proof that the heart of man, when it has not been touched by the Holy Spirit, is such a horrible, horrible, horrible place. Horrible place indeed. Such a horrible place indeed. Desperately wicked. Desperately wicked. Who can know it? Thank you very much for sitting with us this morning on God's Best Radio for On the Lord's Side, Christian Perspectives on News and Current Events. I hope to be with you again tomorrow by the grace of God. Whatever you do today, please remain firmly on the Lord's side. And may the Lord bless you indeed.
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It's Tuesday, the 13th of August 2024. The program is On the Lord's Side, Christian Perspectives on News and Current Events. My name is Olufemi Ogutoku. You can follow me on Twitter at Olufemi Og. You can follow Gospel Bells Radio on Twitter at Gospel Bells Radio. And this morning, we are leading with this story, the story relating to two cultural icons in Nigeria who are popular singers in Nigeria, and they are twins as well. They are not just brothers but twins, and now they are falling apart. Used to be very popular by many yardsticks that you may use in the secular fashion. They are successful people, rich people, yet now they are torn apart. And many people are asking the question, what could be responsible for such irreconcilable differences between twin brothers and successful twin brothers who have had successes that some in the culture can only wish for? This report from one of the platforms there says, I never used EFCC to arrest my twin brother, Paul. Peter Okoye explains how EFCC case came about. So yesterday, Peter Okoye, who is the one half of the P Square brand, which is well known in Nigeria as a music brand, Peter Okoye released a statement on one of his social media platforms, sharing his own side of the story after his brother Paul Okoye accused him of reporting him to EFCC. So we are talking about twin brothers here. One is Peter, the other is Paul. The surname is Okoye. Peter shared his side of his story, saying that, well, his brother Paul accused him of reporting him to EFCC. Peter is saying, no, I did not report my twin brother to EFCC. But what is clear, if you read the whole statement, is that there was a petition written taken to the EFCC. Some people were invited, some people were detained, some people had to be bailed out of the custody of the EFCC. What exactly happened between these two brothers? And I mean, just to digress a bit and to digress briefly, we are talking about people who are named after biblical characters, right? Peter and Paul. So here we have Peter and Paul quarreling, and this quarrel has lingered for so long. For those who are very conversant with the culture, you know that this quarrel has lingered for so long that many people are wondering why it should have lingered for so long. It must have been something really, really, really deep, something really consequential that happened between them. And I can imagine any third party trying to figure it out, what exactly happened between these two brothers. I've listened to some accounts saying that their fallout came about soon after their mother died. Some have suggested that when they got married, of course, naturally they got married to different women, and that their wives tore them apart. Say, we do not know. But you see, before the end of this engagement with this story, I'm going to point out a trend that has been observed in many jurisdictions, in many cultures, the trend that you find people when they are together, even relatives, siblings, there's one thing that has the potential, the force to tear people apart. And I'm sure that it will not be far from your mind when we mention it as well. I'm going to read some excerpt from this story. It says, in his response, Peter said he never petitioned the EFCC against his twin brother. He then proceeded to explain what happened. He said that his twin brother, Paul, and their older brother, Jude, own a management company called Northside Entertainment, which they use to manage all of P-Square affairs. However, he came across a company with a similar name called Northside Music. He investigated the company and he was shocked to discover that the founder and director of the company were his elder brother Jude Okoye and Jude's wife Ifeoma Okoye. The address used to register the company was Ifeoma's family home, he said. Peter asked his brother Paul, and Paul denied knowing anything about the company. Peter said he then involved his lawyers and instructed them to file a petition, but told them to ensure that his twin brother's name was not mentioned in it. He said, I hereby challenge Paul or anyone else to show any petition that I, Peter Okoye, ever submitted against my twin brother Paul, or that has Paul's name in it. He, however, admitted that he filed a petition against the suspect
That would be Jude Okoye and his wife, Ifeoma Okoye. And just before we go any further in this story, this is Peter Okoye saying that, yes, I wrote a petition to the EFCC, but I did not mention my twin brother, Paul. But I wrote it against my brother, Jude. So you can see the complication and the complexity in the mental model here. This is somebody trying to say that, look, don't think of me as a bad person. I did not write the petition against my twin brother, but then I wrote it against my senior brother, right? So Jude is the elder brother, and Peter and Paul are the twin brothers. Peter is saying, I did not write the petition against my brother Paul, so don't give me a bad name. Right, but I wrote the petition against my elder brother Jude and his wife, Ifeoma Okoye. Peter added that he filed the petition because he discovered that, listen to this, millions of dollars and hundreds of millions of naira were being secretly diverted into this secret company's account, Northside Music, from our own Northside Entertainment. So, I mean, I'll just explain to you what the crux of the allegations, what the crux is. It is this. We know that the P-Square brand is a secular music brand in Nigeria, and some will say has gone global as well. As I said earlier on, that brand has been very successful from many credible indications. So Peter is saying there that they have the P-Square brand, but they operate through a management company, which is a standard vehicle for managing talent in the music and entertainment industry. That they have a management company called Northside Entertainment. So you would expect that all the royalties from their songs, all the royalties and all payments due to them from different other sources, when they do brand endorsements and appearances, all the monies ought to be paid to the management company called Northside Entertainment. So Peter said he was surprised to discover that there was another company called Northside Music. So you are beginning to get the gist of the allegation. Northside Entertainment, known to both Peter and Paul, and the management company for their brand. And then Peter said he was shocked to discover that there was another one called Northside Music, and that many royalties and income to the brand were paid into the account of Northside Music. And upon further investigation, he also alleged that the EFCC found that all the monies paid into Northside Music were then transferred to a bureau de change, who then transferred it to Jude Okoye's private account. That Jude Okoye is the elder brother to the twins. That the monies were paid into Northside Music, not Northside Entertainment. So it would appear that they were paying some beats into the known company, Northside Entertainment, and then paying some other beats into Northside Music. He said all the monies paid into Northside Music were paid, were then transferred to a bureau de change. The bureau de change would then transfer it to the account of Jude Okoye, the elder brother, and that Jude Okoye would then share the money with Paul, that is the twin brother, to Peter Okoye. And then Peter also alleged in his post yesterday that the elder brother was detained after being questioned. He said he came clean and admitted that he had been diverting millions of dollars of our money to his secret company, and that he and his wife were the directors of Northside Music. He said that they found out all of this, and then Jude apologized, and he had to be bailed out of EFCC custody, and that he's trying to recover all the monies that he misappropriated or diverted or stolen, depending on what would eventually be proven in court. So, I mean, what do you make out of a story like this? This is what you call sordid details. This is what, if you were going to write a novel about it, you could describe as sordid details. Sordid details are like immoral, dishonorable actions, things that should be contempt, things that should really astound anybody listening to it. Not because this is the first time that you hear of people trying to cheat others out of their income. This is not the first time people cheat people out of their income from time to time. I mean that would be as old as civilization itself. But among brothers, you know, among brothers, and we're talking about twin brothers, and we're talking about the elder brother and his own brothers. And let's take some steps back here and to say that, well,
what is really at the heart of the matter here? What's really at the heart of the matter? It's money, right? It's money. And that was why I made that point earlier on, that you see, money is such a force that you find people who otherwise were pals, were buddies, people who otherwise were close and tightly bound together. And then when it comes to managing money, when it comes to dividing money, when it comes to allocating money to resources, then they fall apart. They fall apart, and people begin to wonder as to, wow, what really happened, and how can it be that people who once were so tightly bound together have now fallen apart and can no longer be reconciled. It's almost moving to that level of irreconcilable differences for this family. And I can see so many people, you know, joining in this and wondering how it got to this. One of the well-respected voices in the movie industry in Nigeria, Ego Boyo, you should know her, of the Checkmate fame. She's according to this report, she said, "I hate to see quarrels or disagreements between siblings, and I wonder who out there loves to see quarrels and feud between siblings. I wonder who are there love to see chorus and feud between siblings." According to this report, it says veteran actress Ego Boyo has reacted to the lingering feud between twin brothers and singers Peter and Paul Okoye, popularly known as P-Square. This is coming after Peter penned an open letter to Paul in response to his twin brother's recent interview after their split. And this is what Ego Boyo said. She said, "No one wins when the family feuds. I hate to see chorus or disagreement between siblings." And then she put some Igbo language there. "No one wins when the family feuds." That's what she wrote. That's what Ego Boyo wrote, reacting to the sordid revelations from the ongoing conflict and saga between Peter and Paul Okoye of the P Square brand. "I hate to see chorus or disagreement between siblings." And that is why, you see, for us who are on the Lord's side, we have to be as careful as possible about the matters of earthly treasures and earthly wealth. You see, there are some people who would say to you that they would go to their grave, right? That some people say to you that, "Look, I'll go to my grave and will not sort out this matter because I feel so strongly about what has happened." And this is not taking lightly if Peter indeed had been cheated, as he has alleged. He has every right to seek redress through any legal means available to him. He has the right to be angry, and he has the right indeed to voice out his frustrations if indeed he believes that he has been cheated. But you have to just take some steps back to see that when it comes to, you know, the struggle for money, the need for money and earthly treasures, people can get to do anything. Now, we have only listened to Peter's side of the matter. We have not had their elder brother Jude say anything. We do not know what he's going to say. We do not know whether, because I always say, as a lawyer, you know that you do not listen to one side of the story and jump to your conclusion. Audi alterium partem. That's the Latin maxim. Hear the other side before you jump into conclusion. But what we know is that when the other side would respond to this, it's going to be responding to those details about money still. So is it money that tore the Okoye twins apart? Time will tell. Was it that they were torn apart first by their wives, as some people alleged? We do not know for a fact. Was it some other thing before money then became an issue? Yet we do not know for a fact. But we know that for this current episode of the crisis, the issue is money. When Ego Boyo said that she does not like to see her siblings quarrel, well, what comes to my mind is that beautiful psalm that says, "Oh, how sweet, oh, how pleasant it is for brothers to dwell together in unity." Oh, how sweet, oh, how pleasant it is for brothers to dwell together in unity. And I love that from Psalm 133. The New International Version says,
how good and pleasant it is when God's people live together in unity. New Living Translation, how wonderful and pleasant it is when brothers live together in harmony. English Standard Version, behold, how good and pleasant it is when brothers dwell in unity. And of course, this is referring not just to siblings, biological siblings. This is referring to the people of God. And as we think of this from Christian perspectives, shouldn't we be thinking of how, even in the body of Christ, we have matters relating to our earthly endeavors, money especially, causing so much disaffection in our fellowships, money causing strife and quarrels in our different committees, in our different councils, in our different congregations, so much so that the right part is for us to take steps back, many steps back, and to reflect on especially on what is actually important for us. And this brings to my mind how our Lord always reacted to the issue of money. He described money as the ungodly mammon. And I tell you, Luke 16:9, I tell you, use worldly wealth to make friends for yourself. And then he referred to money as the mammon of unrighteousness. And you have to really think about Jesus describing money in those times. You have to understand it as our Lord saying that in one breath, acknowledging the importance of money for earthly transactions, right? And in the same breath, acknowledging that it has the potential to cause so much, to lead people to so much evil. The same thing that Paul mentioned when he wrote to Timothy, saying that the love of money is the root of all evil, And because of the love of money, many have seared their consciences. They have got into all sorts of traps and snares in the pursuit of the love of money. This is not me asking Peter, if indeed he was cheated, to walk away from what is due to him. This is not me asking Paul not to respond to this, or to Judah Quay not to state his own side of the story. But this is just bringing to fore again that as brothers in the fellowship, we have to understand, and I'm talking not about male brothers, I'm talking about Christian brethren, we have to acknowledge the potential for matters relating to money and the management of money and the allocation of resources. We have to acknowledge how these matters can cause disaffection, how these matters can actually lead to strife among us, how these matters, if they are not properly managed, can actually lead to the breakup of fellowships, can lead to people hating each other, people forming factions. And these are not things that are acceptable to God. And it is indeed wise for anyone to be careful. Any fellowship indeed, any Christian gathering, to be very careful about the management of money. And I've always said what is most important is transparency. You have to institute policies. You have to institute procedures for so much transparency that it is difficult for people to raise questions that cannot be readily answered by you just pointing to where they can find answers. This is really heartbreaking. So I really agree with Egoboye, who said, "Look, I don't like to see brethren. I don't like to see siblings who fight. God does not love to see Christian people quarrel. He doesn't love to see us quarrel. He does not love to see us factionalize. He does not love us to quarrel, especially over earthly treasures, over money. If there is a quarrel about doctrinal beliefs, and I'm talking about doctrines that have eternal consequences, if there are quarrels about that, if there are people who want to do things that are ungodly, of course it is right for those who want to stand on the part of truth to be righteously angry, or even to part ways with those who want to follow ungodly doctrine. But when we begin to quarrel, and we quarrel over and over again, and it becomes intractable, and the quarrel is over money, in the body of Christ, we should admonish ourselves and come together to remedy the situation by the power of the Holy Spirit. For the siblings, Peter Okoye and Paul Okoye, it may not be as simple as that. But you know what's going to help them at the end of the day?
and they may not readily accept this. It is this that both of them, if they would, should go back to the Lord God Almighty and submit their cases before the Lord, humble themselves before the Lord. This is a matter that sometimes you say to yourself, a Christian person will say to himself, well, I don't want to bring my family name into disrepute. So I'm not going to make this public. I'm going to maybe even forbear my rights. And I trust that God will bring me justice. But see, for the Christian person, there is even a name that is at stake, not just the name of your family name. It is the name of God. And for Christian people, the name of God is at stake. A party that has been cheated could say, well, I would not want to bring the name of God into disrepute. I'm going to take my case to the most righteous judge, who has said, see, I'm going to avenge. I will surely avenge, because vengeance is mine. And if you look at different accounts from different parts of the world, especially in the entertainment industry, you find that when people attain fame and they attain wealth, there is always that potential to tear families apart. I do not have ready examples to cite, but I could look it up and then share with you later on. You will find that there have been, in the US especially, child actors who were managed by their parents, who then fell out with their parents on account of money. And they fell out so publicly, and they fell out for so long, and in some cases they never got together to reconcile again. There have been instances when a husband was managing the money and fame, and the money and fame of the wife, and then they fell out over money, and they could not be reconciled again. There have been families torn apart too. I mean, look at the Jackson Five, and even Jacksons, the brothers and the children and their parents, falling out on account of money. It's a staple recurring story in the entertainment industry all over the world. And that is to warn us about the danger of being belabored and triggered by money over and over and over again. And when our Lord said to us that our priority in the world should not be to seek fame and abundance of riches, but to seek the kingdom of God first and foremost, to seek his kingdom, to conform to his image, then we are beginning to understand. Because the other things that the devil wants us to focus on, they are things that are actually, in the end, destructive. There are things that, if they are not managed with the grace of the Holy Spirit, with the wisdom of the Holy Spirit, they're actually destructive. I mean, give me a person who does not know Christ, but who is fantastically rich. The person without the leading of the Holy Spirit may find himself destroyed by that fame and by that wealth. And I do not suppose anybody should question that. You only need to look at the entertainment industry in Nigeria, in your own country, and all over the world. See the people who do not have Christ, but who have wealth and fame. What do they do with the money they have? You see the women spending money, to change the shape of their bodies, right? To change the shape of their bodies. You see some of the men spending the money to acquire like a harem of women and having girlfriends and children all over the world, multiple women, or throwing wide parties, and then occasionally, maybe just to assuage their conscience, they go to an orphanage and give money and broadcast it that all may see. But you see, let wealth be given to a person who also has the Holy Spirit, and then you see the difference. And when God knows that, look, I know you, you are a human being, you are still subject to all the temptations of life, then he even moderates and controls what comes to us, so that we are not destroyed by some of the blessings that we seek. And you see, that is to the grace of God, that is to the glory of God, that he even moderates, controls what comes to us from time to time, knowing that these things could draw us away from him and bring even shame and ridicule to us. I would say that for Peter and Paul Okoye, it would appear that their wealth, they have attained wealth now, they have attained fame, but it has brought them really into shame and ridicule. And we pray that they all, the two of them, will become the captives of God's will, and that people will surround each of them, that the Lord will surround each of them with people who can actually witness to them, bring them to the saving grace of our Lord Jesus Christ, and use them
to his glory in Jesus' name, and bring this sad episode to an end. Some people point to their wives and say that their wives must have played a part. I do not know for a fact, but it's a time that if you were the spouse to one of them, as a Christian person, if you were the spouse to one of them, and this is a message to the respective wives of Peter Okoye and Paul Okoye, as Christian persons, if they also are Christian, the role a Christian should play in a matter like this is to find peace, is to bring people to reconcile, because it gladdens the heart of God when people live together in unity. But this is takeaway from this story. If what God has given you, if you really want the world, be careful what you ask for. Be careful what you ask for, because you could get it and find that it is not all as promising as it appears to be. What you really want is to pray as our Lord has taught us to pray. Give us this day our daily bread. What you really want is to seek his kingdom first and foremost, to know that he cares about you and that he will give you all that you need. It is not that you are not dreaming big. It's not that you are not ambitious. It is that your heavenly Father knows what you need. And then the more hardworking you are, the more industrious you are, the more the Lord will bless you in according to his own purposes. And you can also trust in him to moderate the things that come to you so that above all else, you remain in him. What else can we take away from this story? That it's the duty of those who are close to those who are feuding, those who are quarreling. It is the duty of those who are close to them not to pour oil on the fire, not to make them even more infuriated, not to tell them you better not draw back from enforcing your right. It is the duty of those who are close to feuding parties. It is the Christian duty to calm them and to find a way for reconciliation. Reconciliation always gladdens the heart of Christ. And I do pray that those who are close to the Queer brothers at this time will be working towards reconciling them.

0: And okay, we're going to take a short break now. Listen to headline news from Nigeria with Fisola Adrogbangba. Headline news from Nigeria with Fisola Adrogbangba.
1: Good morning. These are the headlines from Nigeria today, 13th August 2024. From the Punch newspaper, federal governments and governors reached 3-month agreement on local government allocations. Marketers project 3,600 naira per liter for Dangote petrol. Russian flag. Police move suspects to Abuja. Plan sedition charges. Federal government directs embassies to slash foreign scholars' allowances. From the Sun newspaper, Tinubu inaugurates CNG buses in Aso Rock, assures things will get better. The Association of Senior Civil Servants of Nigeria urges Tinubu to ensure all grade levels enjoy new minimum wage. Nigeria threatens to buy UK airlines from Lagos and Abuja airports over airpeace. New head of service sworn in by President Tinubu. From the Leadership newspaper, public servants must prioritize nation's progress, says Tinubu. The National Orientation Agency rebukes woman for tearing husband's international passport. From the Nation newspaper, Nigeria selling weapons to African countries, says Matawali. Tinubu, CNG-powered transport will lift economy. From this day newspaper, Nigeria's oil output rose by 930,000 barrels in July in major boost to FX inflow. Candidates' performance reduces by 7.69% as WAEC releases 2024 WAEC results. TCN, 5 billion naira spent on repairs of vandalized power assets in 5 months. From the Vanguard newspaper, 70,000 naira minimum wage. Civil servants threaten to shut down defaulting states. Nigeria's crude oil production increased to 1.3 million barrels in July, says OPEC. Youth indispensable partners in achieving national security, says the IG. From New Telegraph newspaper, why I relaunched 100 billion naira youth fund, says Tinubu. International Youth Day, remain patriotic, believe in Nigeria, Abbas urges youth. The Federal Competition and Consumer Protection Commission moves against exploitative pricing of consumer goods. And that's it for today. I am Fisola Adrogbangba for Gospel Balls Radio. Thank you for staying with us and have a blessed day.
0: I know it's a blessed day to you as well, Fisola. Thank you for bringing us newspaper headlines from Nigeria today. We look forward to having you again with us tomorrow. Thank you. Thank you so very much. And next, I go to this story, and I'm sure that you must have come across this story. And many of the platforms in Nigeria are reporting it. One says RCCG. RCCG is the Redeemed Christian Church of God. It says RCCG altar not for male pastors with braids, not for women with heavy makeup. RCCG altar not for male pastors with braids and not for women with heavy makeup. Another report here, it says having braided hair like Shango not allowed. Adeboye wants RCCG members. And I'm taking this from GuardianNigeria.com. It says the general overseer of the Redeemed Christian Church of God, Pastor Enoch Adeboye, has warned men with braided hair and women sporting false eyelashes and heavy makeup not to go near the church's altar. The cleric expressed his discontent with this trend among church workers in an address at the church's 72nd annual convention, which ended on Sunday. In his comments, the cleric expressed his disbelief at the rising trend of these fashion choices among church members. He said, Quote, in Yoruba land, the only men who braid hair are the priests of Shango, the god of thunder. They say this is a new age and that we must be adaptable to what is going on. To continue as Shango priest, not in this mission. Even after I'm gone, it will still not happen. According to Church Times, Adeboye further said, quote, take this word from me. When we find anybody among pastors, particularly female pastors, made up to look like a representative of Nollywood, we will walk her off the altar. End of quote. While pleading for forgiveness if it was too harsh, he said, you may not like it. If you are my children, you can't kill me. Do you know why men don't wear makeup? I mean real men. It's because we have what is called a superiority complex. We stand before the Lord and say, God, you did a good job creating us. You made no mistake. He stated that even men with bald heads still look very handsome, adding, however, that some people just want to appear false. He said, quote, when you begin to fix false nails, I wonder what you want to achieve. If God wanted to make you a bird, he would have given you false nails and false eyelashes. He added, he urged those who take pleasure in appearing weird to repent and be modest. You can quote me. Tell anybody who questions why you are making this drastic thing. Tell him or tell her that the deal said so. He asserted. Well, and I want to ask you, what do you feel about this? About this? And of course, these are areas that sometimes are. Some people say there are borderline issues. The people will say to you, especially those who disagree, they will say, well, before you condemn me, show me that part of the Bible where it says, where it says I cannot maybe wear wigs or wear makeup and do such other things. In fact, some other report here says that Pastor Dewey also said that women who do makeup during their weddings do not believe God did a good job in creating them. According to this other report, it says, the pastor said, quote, when you marry, you cut your coat according to your clothes. Some of you want to be like the people of the world. I can't even imagine some of the things I see now. It wasn't so at the beginning. People spend hundreds of thousands of naira on shootout. It was referring to photo shoot. And then on the day of the wedding, the girl puts on all manner of decorations. Those who do makeup are those who do not believe God did a good job. When God created you, you did a great job. You are wonderful. You are perfectly made and you cannot find any other fellow like you. You are special. When you begin to paint, and you think you can improve on what God has already done, you are a fool. You can never improve on what God has done. Somebody wrote here, responded, said, well, pastors need people to secure them because people will become so angry at this man. Another person responded to Pastor Adeboye here and said, Esther in the Bible underwent beauty treatment for one whole year to prepare to meet the king. And of course, you see, many people are reading many biblical portions and reading it with very secular viewpoint. Another person wrote there, says, pastor who seek for riches or not don't believe in the riches they say God has for us. A devil needs somebody trying to eat back at Pastor Adeboye and say, I mean, talking about riches and conflating all the issues. But I suppose that reflecting on this very carefully from Christian perspective, you find that, one, it is to the glory of God that we appear well, that we appear beautiful, that we take care of ourselves. It is to the glory of God. Our body is the temple of God, and you want to keep it so. So starting from basic actions you take to take care of your body and to look clean and to look well presented, it is to the glory of God that you appear well from time to time, that you appear acceptable from time to time, that you can stand, you can rise up, and every time you appear properly groomed. And you see, at the end of the day, we find that many people point to where the Lord said in 1 Samuel 16:7 that God judges our hearts and not our physical appearance. And that is true. The heart is much more important to God, and not the physical appearance. What that means, really, and people often take it out of context, what that means is that no matter how good you look on the outside, if the heart is bad, then you're not acceptable before God. And that's the way to read it. When God says, look, I do not see as men see. I look at the heart and not at physical appearances. What it means simply is that no matter how great you make yourself look, it does not move God before God, because God sees your heart and he judges people by what is in their heart. And what is their heart? And I think that is a starting point for Christian persons when we engage with stories like this. The starting point is to know that it is the heart that matters. It is the heart that matters above all else. Above all else. Now, when the heart matters and the heart is right with God, it will also show, right, in the choices that one makes about one's physical appearances, right? And I hope we all can agree with that. Once one's heart is right with God, and once one's heart is ruled by God, then it will affect the choices that one makes about one's physical appearances. You're going to make those choices. Now, I'm not going to go into the particulars of don't do this particular one, don't do this particular thing, don't do this particular, don't do this, don't do this, don't do that, don't do this. I'm not going to go into those particulars. And I think Pastor Dube was really bold to go into those particulars. But it's not wrong if you look at the motivations for what he said. I believe that what he saw, basically, he saw a group of people, he saw a culture that has become so enamored with physical appearance, a culture that is not concerned about the state of their heart. It's not concerned about the godliness of the heart, but it's more concerned about appearances. And will there be anyone among us who truly we disagree that that is the culture we live in today? This is a culture that is concerned more with physical appearances and scarcely with godliness in the heart. So much so that people are ready to spend fortunes on how they look. And somebody has rightly said that if you want to know where a person's heart is, look at the person's bank statement. Look at the person's bank statement. Ask yourself, what does he spend his money on? What does she spend her money on? And in what proportion? Then you know where the person's heart is. So I think this is Pastor Dube looking at people and saying, well, some people pay as much as hundreds of thousands of naira to take care of their physical appearances and to look good on social media. And perhaps he's asking himself, is that not an indication that this is actually where people's heart, this is actually what people prioritize now? And that's so true. You cannot fault that people are prioritizing their physical appearances above all else. And somebody will say, well, what if I prioritize my physical appearance? What if I spend so much to do all sorts of treatments that I can look very great, but at the same time my heart is right with God? I will say to you, yeah, God knows your heart. I do not know your heart. If your heart is truly right with God and you are still making all those choices for your physical appearances that make you look exactly like the people who are not on the Lord's side, well, God knows your heart, and I'm not in a position to judge you, right? But this much I know, that when the heart is right with God, the choices we make about our physical appearances will also indicate that one's heart is right with God. It was Peter who wrote, really, saying that let your adornment be what? Not be in gold. Let your adornment not be in gold and jewelry. It wasn't saying that don't wear gold and jewelry, right? Is that what he was saying? No, he said, but not, don't let it come from outward appearance. Let the adornment come from your inner reconciliation and inner honor for God. Your beauty should not come from outward adornment, such as elaborate hairstyles and the wearing of gold or jewelry. That's what he said. And if you look at the New Living Translation of 1 Peter 3:3, it says, don't be concerned about the outward beauty or fancy hairstyles, expensive jewelry, or beautiful clothes. When he said don't be concerned, Peter did not say don't take care of your hair, don't do beautiful hairstyles, don't wear expensive jewelry. If God has blessed you, you're going to have those jewelry. It doesn't say don't wear beautiful clothes. It said, but don't be concerned with that. A New Living Translation. New NIV says, let your beauty not come from that. And then the English Standard Version says, do not let your adorning be external. not be external, meaning that above all else, adorn yourself with the beauty of holiness. Adorn yourself with the beauty of holiness, then every other thing will follow it. If you have the beauty of holiness coming from the heart, and the heart is right, you know what? The choices you make about your physical appearances would also reflect that your heart is godly. The point I think that Pastor Adeboye was trying to make is that today it is now impossible to look at the people of God and look at the people who decidedly are not on the Lord's side. It's not impossible to spot the difference. And that, I think that's the overarching point that I was trying to make. Like, it's not impossible to spot the difference. He has spoken about hairstyles. It could also be in terms of dresses as well. So much so that if you see a person sometimes going to some churches and wearing what we would call scandalous things, and you find a person who is going to some secular engagement as well, and there's no difference. There's absolutely no difference. So I'll say two things. First is that the Pastor Adeboye should be concerned, rightly so. He was rightly concerned because it is now difficult in most instances to see the difference in the choices that Christians make about their appearances and the choices that people of the world make about their physical appearances. And if it is difficult to spot the difference, then it suggests that there is something really wrong. Second is that we do not have a sense of Christians being as concerned as they should be about the state of their heart with God as they are concerned about their physical appearances. People are becoming more concerned about their physical appearances than about their relationship with God, and that is a real, real problem. And the fact that people are ready to spend so much on physical appearances, it says so much about what their priorities are. And you see, if you know that God does not care about physical appearances, I think that should really moderate how far you go about your physical appearances. When people cite the scripture that says God cares about the heart and not the physical appearances, they interpret it to mean that, look, don't judge me by my physical appearances. God looks at my heart, and that's okay for me. But you have to look at it again. If God does not care about your physical appearances, then why do you go to such extensive, sometimes extremely insane length, you know, to take your physical appearance, when you know God does not really care about that? He cares about your heart. And above all else, if you think from eternal perspectives, you actually moderate what you do about your physical appearances. And it's just a commentary on our fallen nature as humanity that you find that the things that are perishing, the things that will perish, those are the things we are taking care of. Those are the things we are spending fortunes to take care of. The things that will perish, the things that are actually perishing, because our present body is actually dying. It's a present continuous and will eventually die. It is a commentary on our fallen nature and collective folly as human beings. That it is the things that are perishing, the things that are dying, that we spend our fortunes to take care of. But the heart, the soul that will not die, that will be judged, that will either go into life eternal or be in the fire of hell forever, not many are taking care of that. I think that's the overarching point that Pastor Adeboye has made. Anybody trying to make light of it will not be doing justice to the matters in issue. I think this is an opportunity for Christians. You may not agree with the particular examples that they are cited, but it's an opportunity for Christians to point the culture to the reality that when God says he cares about the heart, not physical appearance, he's not saying whatever you do with your heart, I don't care. He's saying that he's asking this particular culture, asking us, why are you so concerned about what I'm not concerned about? That's it. God is asking this culture, why are you so concerned about the things that don't matter? And why are you unconcerned about the things that truly really matter? Andreas, thank you very much for staying with us this morning. We're going to take a short break now to listen to the Did You Know series with Adetutu Awonuga. Did You Know series with Adetutu Awonuga. And I'll be back for more engagement on the Lord's side. Do stay with us. God bless you. God bless you. We're good.

0: you know? 10 assurances of resounding victory from the book of Romans. The book of Romans is a letter written by the Apostle Paul that is full of powerful assurances of victory for those who are in Christ. These 10 verses remind us that no matter what we face, God has already secured our victory through Jesus. 1. We are more than conquerors. Romans 8:37. No, in all these things, we are more than conquerors through Him who loved us. Assurance. No matter what trials or tribulations we face, we emerge victorious because of Christ's love. Our victory is not just survival, but overwhelming conquest. 2. Nothing can separate us from God's love. Romans 8:38-39. For I am convinced that neither death nor life, neither angels nor demons, neither the present nor the future, nor any powers, neither height nor depth, nor anything else in all creation will be able to separate us from the love of God that is in Christ Jesus our Lord. The assurance. God's love is unstoppable and unbreakable, giving us the confidence that we are forever secure in Him. 3. God works all things for good. Romans 8:28. And we know that in all things, God works for the good of those who love Him, who have been called according to His purpose. The assurance. Every circumstance in our lives is part of God's grand design, and He will bring good out of even the most difficult situations. 4. Justified and at peace with God. Romans 5:1. Therefore, since we have been justified through faith, we have peace with God through our Lord Jesus Christ. The assurance. We are declared righteous and have peace with God, which is the foundation of our victorious life in Christ. 5. No condemnation for those in Christ Jesus. Romans 8:1. Therefore, there is now no condemnation for those who are in Christ Jesus. Assurance. We are free from the guilt and condemnation of sin because of Christ's sacrifice, ensuring our victory over the power of sin. 6. If God is for us, who can be against us? Romans 8:31. What then shall we say in response to these things? If God is for us, who can be against us? The assurance. With God on our side, no opposition can ultimately succeed against us. We are assured of victory in every battle. 7. Christ intercedes for us. Romans 8:34. Who then is the one who condemns? No one. Christ Jesus, who died. More than that, who was raised to life, is at the right hand of God and is also interceding for us. Our assurance. Jesus Himself is praying for us, ensuring that we receive everything we need to live victoriously. 8. The Holy Spirit helps us in our weakness. Romans 8:26. In the same way, the Spirit helps us in our weakness. We do not know what we ought to pray for, but the Spirit Himself intercedes for us through wordless groans. The assurance. even when we are weak. The Holy Spirit strengthens us and prays for us according to God's will, leading us to victory. 9. The glory to come far outweighs present sufferings. Romans 8:18. I consider that our present sufferings are not worth comparing with the glory that will be revealed in us. The assurance. No matter what we endure now, it pales in comparison to the glorious future that awaits us, affirming our ultimate triumph. 10. Victory over death. Romans 6:9. For we know that since Christ was raised from the dead, he cannot die again. Death no longer has mastery over him. Assurance. Jesus' resurrection assures us that death has been defeated, giving us the ultimate victory over the grave. These assurances from the book of Romans remind us that victory in Christ is not just a possibility. It is a certainty. No matter the challenges we face, we can stand firm in the promises of God, knowing that He has already secured our victory. Thank you for listening. I am Adetutu Awonuga for GospelBellsRadio.com.
1: And yes, thank you very much, Tutu, for bringing us the Did You Know series this morning. And I pray that the resounding victory that Christ has won for us will be our portion always in Jesus' name. That none of us will ever forget it, nor will any one of us be oppressed by the devil. Thank you very much. God bless you. Very good. And next, I want to quickly engage with this video that is trending. For those who listened to this program yesterday, you will recall that we engaged with the story of that woman who tore the husband's passport as they arrived in Nigeria. Now we are getting more context for that story. They arrived from Italy, and they arrived with three children. Two of them are walking age, held by the mother, and another one in a trolley being pushed by the husband. And we found in that video that we shared yesterday that the woman had torn the passport of the man. I mean, to cut the long story short, as part of our engagement yesterday, we pointed out that this woman will soon be surprised.

0: enormity of what she has done dawned on her. She recorded a video and shared on social media to perhaps justify what she did or to excuse her action. Remember that I did say yesterday that we do not have full context for what happened. We do not know what sort of wrong that the husband did that made her so angry. But we did point out that as Christian people, one of the manifestations of the fruit of the Spirit is self-control. Not only because it pleases God, but above all else, you need to have self-control because it pleases God. You need to be forbearing because it pleases God. But then, as a matter of practical wisdom too, self-control would save a person from from regret. It will save you from regret if you did. You have self-control. I want us to listen to what this woman said to excuse her action.
1: Good morning, everyone. God bless you. I'm the lady that had issues with the husband for some time before we came to Nigeria. Though I have my own page, which is this very one you are watching me on, and this issue has been going on for a very long time. But I was just like dancing to the tune till I arrived my motherland, Nigeria, which it just happened, and I did what I did. You understand? So, like Tunde Odnot, Gossip Mill, Easter Block, all those bloggers carrying this video on social media, you have to ask what happened. Don't just look at the action alone. I'm not a mad woman who will just come and act like that. I'm not a mad woman. I have my reasons. I have gone through so many things. So many of you just commenting on the video. I'm seeing so many comments, friends calling me, those that have never called me for ages are calling me, those that have heard from me 20 years ago are calling me, so many things. I am not like that. When it goes to someone here, you have to act on it. And so many of you coming to comment, what if I had done this thing I did now in the Europe where we are coming from? Because I don't want to like make him go through a lot of stress. That is why I did it in Nigeria. Do you understand? So I don't know what is going on. So many people, I don't care about what people are writing, because if you don't know what is happening, don't just comment what you don't know. You have to be sure. You have to know how to come into an issue. So many people at the airport that day saw me. I was acting. Those who have thinking faculty, they were come to ask. They were come to ask me, wanting to know what happened. Do you think I will just come up and just tear his passport like that? Of course, no. I don't have to do that. I have gone through a lot of things. Family issue, here and there, every time.
0: Okay, and so I don't want to bore you with more of that, but what you hear, all you have listened to is this woman that essentially trying to say that she had reasons for what she did. And you know, anybody acting who has acted in the fit of anger and who has been confronted with the consequences of what he or she has done, any such person would say the same thing and say, look, I had reasons for doing what I did. The overarching point, as I said earlier on, we do not really know what happened between the two of them. Obviously, she must have reasons, and obviously the husband would have his responses as well. We do not know who was at fault. What we know is that this woman tore the husband's passport in public. It was recorded, and she has potential legal liabilities for what she has done. She is seen by many people in the culture as a person who does not have self-control. And so much so that she had to say there, I'm not a mad woman. And you know what? If you box yourself into a corner where you have to be saying, see, I'm not a mad person, you have done something that you ought not to have done. If you look at Proverbs, it says, like a city whose walls are broken through, is a person who lacks

0: self-control. Self-control does not mean that you have not been infuriated, that you have not been angered, that somebody has not done wrong to you. Self-control actually says that, yes, you have been wronged, and self-control in the sense of managing your anger. Self-control also applies to other areas. Self-control in the sense of managing your anger means that, yes, you have truly been angered, but you have chosen to control yourself, to control your reaction. When people react in the same way, to the same level, with the same intensity as the intensity with which they have been angered, then you see, it becomes difficult to identify who is on the path of right. As they say, two wrongs don't make it right. One with self-control, say, better a patient person than a warrior. Better one with self-control than one who takes a city. And if you read at the place where I'm reading, listen to this video, somebody wrote saying, you go explain tire when time come. You see, that's what happens to a person who reacts angrily. And I think the only thing we can take away at this point, until more context is given to this story, the only thing we can take away is that the person who acts in the fit of anger will have many explanations to give. Right, you love to explain and justify your actions, and it should be difficult to do because you see, when you now calm down yourself and you look back to what you did or what you said in the fit of anger, you yourself will blame you blame yourself, and you wonder, perhaps I should not have said that, perhaps I should not have done that. I think one of the most regretful things in the world is to sit back and to be faced with the consequences of one's action, and to know in one's heart I shouldn't have reacted that angrily. I could have done something else. I mean, that is the practical wisdom in having self-control. When a person acts in the fits of anger, what happens is exactly what has happened to this woman. She is now facing some legal liabilities. If the immigration service wants to press the matter, she will probably spend some time in jail. And if she ends up spending some time in jail, maybe just to make an example of her, depending on what the immigration service wants to do, she will sit in a cell, and we wonder how she got herself to this position. Hey, listen, I'm not saying that the husband did not do anything wrong. We do not know yet. If that information comes to light, we should share it. It may change the perspective, but it will not change the reality that in the fit of anger, she did something criminally wrong. She did something that has put her in bad light, not just before our children, but before the world. And it's the internet. The internet does not forget. It will be there forever and ever. You heard her say there that people she had not spoken to in 30 years have been calling her and said, look, we saw you on video. Why would you do something like that? I do pray that the Holy Spirit will always help you, even when people set out to make you angry, that the Holy Spirit will help you to control yourself, and that none of us we take actions that we eventually regret, in Jesus' name. Amen. Thank you very much for staying with us this morning on Gospel Best Radio for On the Lord's Side, Christian Perspectives on News and Current Events. I hope to be with you again tomorrow. By the grace of God, whatever you do today, please remain firmly on the Lord's side. God bless you. God bless you really good.
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And yes, indeed, God bless you. God bless you, be good. Good morning to you once again. If you're just joining me this morning on Gospel Burst Radio, well, you are here at gospelburstradio.com, your community Christian internet talk radio with a mission to engage the contemporary culture with the mind of Christ. It's Monday morning, and soon it will be time for Motivated by Faith Monday. Motivated by Faith Monday. This is the Ha on Gospel Burst Radio, where the Holy Spirit reminds us of what Jesus said to his disciples. Because what he said to his disciples, he says to us, have faith, have faith, have faith in God. And I want to begin this morning by singing a song of worship, a hymn of worship. Praise my soul, the King of Heaven. And Lord, we come before you this morning as a community to worship you and to return to you all our praise and adoration. Praise my soul, the King of Heaven, to his feet thy tributes bring. Good morning to you once again, and do stay with us for on the Lord's side for Motivated by Faith Monday.

0: I know, yes, indeed, praise with us the God of grace. That's a sense in which God's people, when they want to praise Him and worship Him, they discover that, well, they cannot do it by their own power, right? They cannot do it by their own power. They cannot do it alone. So much so that you need help, right? You need help from others to praise God. Not because, well, you do not know how, not because He would not accept it from you alone, but because you come to that realization that is that great, is that worthy of the best of adoration that you call on who? You call on angels and all the others in heaven, and you say, angels, help us to adore Him. After all, you are the ones who behold Him face to face. Angels, help us to adore Him. You behold Him face to face. We do not know how to. Our voices are not holy enough. And then you call on sun and moon, bow down before Him. All of us, angels, sun and moon, dwellers all in time and space, wherever you are, all created being, praise Him, praise Him, praise Him, praise Him, praise Him, praise Him, praise Him, praise Him. Praise with us the God of grace. And Lord, this morning we come before you praising you. You are the God of all grace. You are the God of all comfort. You are the King of kings, the Lord of lords, the mighty man in battle. And we join all created beings all over the world, all over the universe, all dwellers in time and space to say, Lord, to you belong the glory, the honor, the majesty, all adoration, all belongs to you and to you alone. Father, we worship you and we adore you. It's Motivated by Faith Monday on Gospel Verse Radio. Thank you for joining us this morning. God bless you real good.
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0: And yes, God bless you indeed, and welcome once again to Motivated by Faith Monday on Gospel Best Radio, at the time when the Holy Spirit says to you what the Lord said to His disciples: have faith in God. He did say to them, if you have faith as small as a seed of mustard, you will say to this mountain, remove from hence, and it will be so. May the Lord give us the grace to believe. And the disciples were honest and true when, having heard Jesus say that and many of His teachings about faith, they looked to Him and said, Lord, increase our faith. And I do hope that by the means of this program this morning, you also will look to God Almighty through our Lord and Savior Jesus Christ and say, Lord, increase my faith. And for the first part of Motivated by Faith Monday this morning, I want to take you through some of the songs that I've saved in my 2026 favorites on YouTube Music. I have this app, YouTube Music, and from time to time I create playlists, as many people do, and I have a playlist titled 2026 Favorites. I have another one, 2026 Favorite Hymns. Of course, I have all sorts of titles, all sorts of playlists. I have a playlist for It Is Well With My Soul, piano renditions, you know, different piano renditions of It Is Well With My Soul. I have one for Jesus, My Strength, My Hope. That's a hymn that, you know, I've always loved from my childhood, but I came across again. So I created a playlist and put different renditions of it there. I have a playlist for Thankful Thursday, you know, naturally, 2026 Thankful Thursday. I have another one, Thankful Thursday, which is general. On and on. Anyway, I have this 2026 favorites. And as I prepared for this, when the Holy Spirit led me to this, let me share some of them with you and let us reflect on them. The first one is Just a Little Talk with Jesus. For those who are regular listeners to Gospel Best Radio, you must know that, well, at some point this year I was playing this song, as they would say in Latin, ad nauseum, like over and over again. Just a Little Talk with Jesus. And what a beautiful song this is. I once was lost in sin, but Jesus took me in, and then a little light from heaven filled my soul. It bathed my heart in love and wrote my name above, and just a little talk with Jesus makes me whole. And then the chorus says, now let us have a little talk with Jesus. Let us tell him all about our troubles. He will hear our faintest cry, and he will answer by and by. Now, when you feel a little prayer wheel turning, and you know a little fire is burning, you will find that a little talk with Jesus makes it right. And that's the overarching message of this song. A little talk with Jesus makes it right. What does the Bible say about this? Is it true that a little talk with Jesus makes it right? Well, I'm going to point you to the admonition from the Holy Spirit in Philippians through Apostle Paul, who wrote that well-known passage. You know it. Be anxious for nothing, but in everything by prayer and supplication with thanksgiving, let your requests be made known to God. And the peace of God, which surpasses all understanding, will guard your hearts and minds through Christ Jesus. Think about that again. This is the Holy Spirit speaking to you. Perhaps this is you this morning. I do not know your circumstances this morning. I don't know what is uppermost in your heart. I do not know what you need help with. I do not know what intervention you require today for yourself or for your children or for your spouse or for your parent or for your friend or for your business or for your career or for your country or for some brother or sister who needs the touch of the Lord. Here, the Holy Spirit is saying to you, Philippians 4, 6 to 7, and through the song I'm going to play shortly, be anxious for nothing, but in everything, by prayer and supplication, with thanksgiving, let your requests be made known to God. And the peace of God, which surpasses all understanding, will guard your hearts and minds through Jesus Christ. Lord, and I do pray that as you take it to God in prayer again, as you say that, as you have that little talk with Jesus, according to this hymn writer, you are going to find that the little talk with Jesus, that's prayer, makes it right. Prayer brings peace. Pray and pray about everything. Just a little talk with Jesus makes it right. That's the first message from the Holy Spirit to you this morning on Gospel on Motivated by Faith Monday. Just a little talk with Jesus makes it right. Makes all things right indeed.

I may have doubt and fears. My eyes may be filled with tears. But Jesus is a friend who watches day and night. I go to him in prayer. He knows my every care.

0: Yes, indeed. Just a little talk with Jesus makes it right. Instead of worrying, pray, right? Instead of worrying, pray. And I love that second, I love the verse that this particular singer has made the second verse here. Anytime I hear this song, perhaps I think it's that second stanza that gets me. It says, I may have doubts and fears, my eyes may be filled with tears, but Jesus is a friend who watches day and night. And then listen to this. He says, I go to him in prayer, he knows my every care. I go to him in prayer, he knows my every care already. And just a little talk with Jesus makes it right. I'm talking about a little talk with Jesus making it right. I mentioned earlier on that beautiful passage from Philippians 4, where the Holy Spirit reminds us, saying, or admonishes us, be anxious for nothing, but in everything by prayer and supplication with thanksgiving, let your request be made known to God. And this is the part where it says prayer makes things right. Verse 7 says, and the peace of God, which surpasses all understanding, will guard your heart and mind through Jesus Christ. And that second verse also says, he knows our every care. And is that also true? Remember Matthew 6, what our Lord himself said. He said, therefore I say to you, do not worry about your life, what you will eat or what you will drink, nor about your body, what you will put on. Is not life more than food and body more than clothing? Look at the birds of the air, for they neither sow nor reap nor gather into barns, yet your heavenly Father feeds them. Are you not of more value than they? Which of you by worrying can add one cubit to his stature? So why do you worry about clothing? Consider the lilies of the field, how they grow. They neither toil nor spin. And yet I say to you that even Solomon in all his glory was not arrayed like one of these. Now, if God so clothes the grass of the field, which today is, and tomorrow is thrown into the oven, will he not much more clothe you, O you of little faith? Therefore do not worry, saying, what shall we eat? What shall we drink? What shall we wear? For after all these things the Gentiles seek. For your heavenly Father knows that you need all these things. But seek first the kingdom of God and his righteousness, and all these things shall be added to you. Therefore do not worry about tomorrow, for tomorrow will worry about its own things. Sufficient for the day is its own trouble. And you go to verse 8, the Lord reminds us, do not be like the heathen, for your Father knows the things you have need of before you ask him. Your Father knows the things you have need of before you ask him. And that validates what this songwriter wrote, saying, I go to him in prayer, he knows already my every care. So I do hope you will also make it a point right now. You don't need to even pause at this broadcast. You don't need to move away. Right now, in your heart, say a prayer to God and say, Lord, that thing that is troubling you, say, Lord, have mercy upon me, and intervene, and you'll be surprised. Tell him all about our troubles. We'll answer by and by. Don't be patient. In the by and by, we'll answer. And when the answer comes, you're going to look and say, wow, thank God I waited for the Lord. Thank God I waited on him. And I do pray that the Lord will surprise you with his divine intervention in your life today. The Lord will increase your faith, the faith that cries out to God. And the Lord will surprise you for God. And you have testimonies in Jesus' name. Amen.
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2: Hello, friends. My name is...
0: Okay. Today on Motivated by Faith Monday, I'm taking you through my playlist on YouTube Music. The playlist titled 2026 Favorite. We started with Just a Little Talk with Jesus, and now I'm inviting you to reflect on this wonderful song, which I believe you know, The Days of Elijah. And there in the chorus you will hear, or just before the chorus, this songwriter saying, these are still the days of Elijah. And indeed, is it not the case that the Holy Spirit through Elder James wrote, saying, Elijah was a man of like passion like you, like me. It was not different. He had his frailties just like you. He was a man like you and me. Yet he prayed by faith that there should be no rain, and there was no rain. He prayed by faith again that there should be rain, and there was rain. Elijah was a man like you and me, and this and that validates that our Holy Spirit reminder from James validates this song, which says these are still the days of Elijah. The miracles can still happen. Those who have faith can still ask God for big things. That other hymn writer wrote, saying, "You have come before the King. Large petitions with you bring. You have come before the King. Bring with you large petitions. Don't bring, bring your little petitions. But you know what? Don't be so diffident that you don't bring large petitions with you. You have come before the King. Bring large petitions with you. And I do pray that you will know that you have come before the King of Kings. These are still the days of Elijah. These are still the days of Moses. The wonders of those days, they can still happen now, because there is no

these are still the days of Ezekiel, who by faith believed that dry bones could become flesh. And indeed become flesh. These are still the days of your servant David, who rebuilt the temple of praise. And set himself apart as a praise singer of the Lord. These are the days of the harvest still. It feels today they are as white as in the world of our Lord. These are the days still when we can go out by faith as laborers and win the world for the Lord. You know what? Those who

0: people. Come on.
1: You know, yes, indeed, there is no God like Jehovah.
0: Say.
1: And I recall my late dad, whenever we sang this song in church, he would stand up and move his hand. And from him, the truth that all believers must know, must proclaim, and everyone who has had an experience working with the Lord must indeed be able to shout this from the rooftop, from the innermost depth of their heart, with all assurance, there is no God like Jehovah. Yes, he did not say to the prophet, "Behold, I am the Lord God Almighty. Is there anything too difficult for me?" And I do pray that the Holy Spirit will help you and increase your faith so much so that that matter which you consider so difficult, intractable, impossible, you will take it to him who has no compare, who has no equal. 2 Samuel 7:22. "Therefore you are great, O Lord God, for there is none like you, and there is no God besides you, according to all that we have heard with our ears." Exodus 15. "Who is like you among the gods, O Lord? Who is like you, majestic in holiness, awesome in praise, working wonders?" Isaiah 45:5. "I am the Lord, and there is no other. There is no God besides me." Jeremiah 10:6. "There is none like you, O Lord. You are great, and great is your name in might, O Lord God of Israel." That's from 1 Kings 8. "O Lord God of Israel, there is no God like you in heaven, above, or on earth beneath." I do pray that as the Lord increases your faith this morning, you are repeating these scriptures back to him and saying, "Lord, there is none like you. There is none like you. Behold, and the Lord, the God of all flesh, is there anything too difficult for me?" That's what the Holy Spirit is reminding you of this morning on Motivated by Faith Monday on Gospel Bell Street. The Lord saying to you, "I'm the Lord of all flesh. Is there anything too difficult for me?" If you have chosen and not to take that matter to God, it is you who is depriving yourself of what? Depriving yourself of his intervention. Oh, what peace we often forfeit. Oh, what needless pain we bear. May you this morning join Judy Jacobs in repeating over and over and over and over and over, and over, and over, and over again. There's no God like Jehovah.
0: My boom, no my hand, no sun, no moon. Nobody.
1: Lord, that's my prayer. That's my confession of that this morning. That's my prayer this morning. I'm praying, Lord, that you show yourself mighty in my life and in the lives of your people. Let your people return with testimony this week in the name of Jesus. For there is no one like you. There is no one like you, Lord.

And I pray the Lord will make this day, this week, a jubilee week, a jubilee day for you. A day of deliverance, a week of deliverance, of pleasant gifts from the Lord in the name of Jesus. There's no God like Jehovah. Lord, please come through for your people as they look up to you by faith today, this week. Hear our earnest prayer. For those who have long-standing prayer requests, Lord, strengthen them as they wait on you and surprise them with your gracious answer, O Lord. So much so that all your people will say again, there is no God like Jehovah. The psalmist wrote, saying, when the Lord brought back the captives of Zion, we are like them that dream. Lord, make us like dreamers. That's our prayer this morning. Lord, this week, make us like dreamers. Do for us what will make us say, we were like them that dream. And then that psalmist wrote, say, then all will see us and say, the Lord has been good to them. And we all shall reply, saying, indeed, indeed, the Lord has been good to us. Do for us, O Lord, what only you can do, and be glorified, O Lord. In Jesus' name, we have prayed. Amen. Amen. And amen. And of course, you're still here at gospelbestradio.com, your community Christian internet talk radio with a mission to engage contemporary culture with the mind of Christ. It's Monday morning, and it's time for Motivated by Faith Monday. The Holy Spirit is saying to you what our Lord said to his disciples: have faith. Have faith in God. You know what confession those who have faith in God, one confession that they make, they say, I shall not be moved. This morning, the Holy Spirit has reminded you that if you would take, if you would have just a little talk with Jesus, that will make all things right. And that is validated by Philippians 4, where the Holy Spirit says to us, be anxious for nothing, but by prayer and supplication with thanksgiving, make your request known to God, and the peace of God, which passes understanding, will guard your heart and mind through Christ Jesus. Today, the Holy Spirit has reminded you that there is no God like Jehovah. Over and over again, the Lord's people declared in his word, there is none like you, there is none like you, there is none like you. He himself said, behold, I'm the Lord, the God of all flesh. Tell me, is there anything too difficult for me? You know that's not too difficult for him. Take it all to the Lord in prayer. And those who know him, and this leads us to the next song I'm going to commend to you. Remember that this morning I'm commending to you some of the songs on my playlist titled 2026 Favorites. And this morning the Lord is commending to you, the third song the Lord is commending to you is the message in the song, I shall not be moved. I shall not be moved. Those who are the Lord, they know that they cannot be moved by anyone except the Lord himself. Now, I know so very well that you must know this beautiful psalm, which is titled in the NKJV, An Exuberant Declaration of Faith. An exuberant declaration of faith. And I do pray that the Lord will make you that confident, that full of faith, that you also will be able to join the psalmist in that exuberant declaration of faith. I'm going to read this Psalm 27, and then we are going to play that song on my playlist titled I Shall Not Be Moved. You must know it. I shall not be moved, just like the tree that is planted by the rivers. I shall not be moved. The Lord is my light and my salvation, whom shall I fear? The Lord is the strength of my life, when the wicked came against me to eat up my flesh, my enemies and my foes, they stumbled and fell. Though an army may encamp against me, my heart shall not fear. Though war may rise against me, in this I will be confident. One thing I have desired of the Lord, that will I seek, that I may dwell in the house of the Lord all the days of my life, to behold the beauty of the Lord and to inquire in his temple. For in the time of trouble he shall hide me in his pavilion. In the secret place of his tabernacle he shall hide me. He shall set me high upon a rock. And now my head shall be lifted up above my enemies all around me. Therefore I will offer sacrifices of joy in his tabernacle. I will sing, yes, I will sing praises to the Lord. Hear, O Lord, when I cry with my voice. Have mercy also upon me and answer me. When you said, seek my face, my heart said to you, your face, Lord, I will seek. Do not hide your face from me. Do not turn your servant away in anger. You have been my help. Do not leave me nor forsake me, O God of my salvation. When my father and my mother forsake me, then the Lord will take care of me.
teach me your way, O Lord, and lead me in a smooth path because of my enemies. Do not deliver me to the will of my adversaries, for false witnesses have arisen against me, and such as breathe out violence. I would have lost heart unless I had believed that I would see the goodness of the Lord in the land of the living. Wait on the Lord, be of good courage, and he shall strengthen your heart. Wait, I say, on the Lord. And glory to the Father, and to the Son, and to the Holy Spirit, as it was in the beginning, it is now, and never shall be, world without end.

know he has on his word I'm feeding. I shall not be moved. The psalmist wrote in Psalm 16 verse 8, I have set the Lord always before me. Because he is at my right hand, I shall not be moved. And I pray that you also will have such faith this morning, this week, and say, I have set the Lord always before me because he is at my right hand. Not because I'm strong, not because I'm so resolved and I trust myself to keep my resolve. No, but because he's at my right hand. Only because he's at my right hand. That is why I shall not be moved. Psalm 62. He only is my rock and my salvation. He's my defense. I shall not be moved. Psalm 112 verse 6. Surely the righteous will never be shaken. They will be remembered forever. Psalm 46 verse 5. God is within her. She will not fall. God will help her and at the break of dawn. And we're soon going to read that Psalm 45 this morning as the Holy Spirit reminds us of the admonition from our Lord Jesus saying, have faith in God. God is within her. She will not fail. God will help her. And that at the break of dawn. I shall not be moved. I've set the Lord always before me because he's at my right hand. I shall not be moved. And that's what the Holy Spirit is saying to you and to me this morning. Have faith in God. Set the Lord always before you. He's at your right hand. He has said, I would never leave you and never forsake you. And in that assurance, say to the world, say to Satan, say to sin, say to all the vicissitudes of life, everything trying to take your, trying to trouble you, say, I shall not be moved because I've said the Lord always before me, because that's my right hand, because he's within me. God is within her. She will not fall. God will help her. And that at the break of dawn. God is our refuge and strength, a very present help in trouble. Therefore, we will not fear, even though the earth be removed, and though the mountains be carried into the midst of the sea, though its waters roar and be troubled, though the mountains shake with its swelling. There is a river whose streams shall make glad the city of God, the holy place of the tabernacle of the Most High. God is in the midst of her, she shall not be moved. God shall help her. Just at the break of dawn, the nations raged, the kingdoms were moved. He uttered his voice, the earth melted. The Lord of hosts is with us. The God of Jacob is our refuge. Come, behold the works of the Lord, who has made desolations in the earth. He makes wars to cease to the end of the earth. He breaks the bow and cuts in spear in two. He burns the chariot in the fire. Be still and know that I am God. I will be exalted among the nations. I will be exalted in the earth. The Lord of hosts is with us. The God of Jacob is our refuge. And glory to the Father, and to the Son, and to the Holy Spirit, as it was in the beginning, it is now, and ever shall be, world without end.

as I read that psalm, Psalm 46, and I got to that iconic portion in that psalm, which portion is repeated twice in that psalm, and for good reason too, which portion has been a blessing to all of God's people over the ages. The Lord of hosts is with us. The God of Jacob is our refuge. I think a whole sermon can be preached on that. Indeed, a sermon that would contain all the books in the world, rather a sermon that could not be contained in all the books in the world, could be preached on Psalm 46 verse 7, which is also repeated in Psalm 46 verse 11. The Lord of hosts is with us. That is why this year, when this song was rendered in church, this hymn on a particular service, as we withdrew from the service, the procession in withdrawal, God is with us, God is with us. It was as if I'd never heard it before, and it had a whole new meaning to me. God is with us, God is with us. And that's the chorus of that hymn. God is with us, God is with us. Christ our Lord shall reign as King. That is the ultimate confidence of the Christian. That is the ultimate confidence, the only confidence indeed. God is with us. Is there somebody out there who is lying on his sick bed? God is with you. He is faithful who has said, Hebrews 13:5, I will never leave you. I will never forsake you. I will never leave you, neither will I forsake you. Is there somebody on his deathbed, actually? If the Lord's will that you will go at this moment, hey, take heart and be encouraged and begin to be joyful in the knowledge that God is with you. God is with us. God is with us. And in this world or in the next, over all our circumstances, Christ our Lord shall reign as King. Is there someone who is passing through the valley of the shadow of death, whatever that valley might be, in practical times? God is with you. And like all who have gone before us, sing and say and believe it. God is with us. God is with us. Christ our Lord shall reign as King over the world, over Nigeria, over all the nations of the world, over all the circumstances of our lives. In this world and the next, Christ our Lord shall reign as King. And in the first end of this hymn, the hymn writer wrote, saying, God is with us, God is with us. So our brave forefathers sang. That was the confidence of those who have gone before us. That's our only confidence as well. That was the confidence of all who have gone ahead of us. That is our only confidence. God is with us. If he were not with us, well, then we would just be prey for the devil. If it were not the Lord, for the Lord who was on our side, what would Israel say? I ask you again, if it had not been the Lord who was on our side, all those who have come before us, all the saints who have gone before us, that was their confession. That was what they thought of as they looked back over their lives and over how the Lord helped them. If it had not been the Lord who was on our side, now may Israel say, if it had not been the Lord who was on our side, when men rose up against us, then they would have swallowed us quick when their wrath was kindled against us. Then the waters would have overwhelmed us. The stream would have gone over our soul. Then the proud waters would have gone over our soul. But you know what? All the saints who have gone before us, Psalm 124 verse 6, they have said, because the waters never overwhelmed them, because the stream never went over their souls, because the proud waters never vanquished their spirits in their soul, they wrote saying, blessed be the Lord who has not given us as a prey to their teeth. Hallelujah, hallelujah, hallelujah, hallelujah, hallelujah, hallelujah, hallelujah. Lord, we, along with all the patriarchs, the prophets, the judges, the apostles, Lord, we say now that blessed be your name, for you have not given us as a prey to their teeth. Do you want to think about all these great deliverances and in thinking of them to encourage yourself to have faith in him today? Will you pause to say, Lord, blessed be the Lord who has not given us as a prey to their teeth? Oh, our soul is escaped as a bird out of the snare of the fowlers. The snare is broken and we are escaped. Indeed, our help is in the name of the Lord who made heaven and earth. Glory be to the Father who has said, I will never leave you, I will never forsake you. And that is why our only confidence is this, that God is with us. If he was not with us, we would have been prey
P-R-E-Y to the devil and to all the vicissitudes of life. But he carries us from victory unto victory, from victory unto victory. And then we look back and say, wow, if it had not been the Lord who was on our side. Lord, we confess this morning that our only confidence, our source of joy, our sole source of joy is that you are with us. God is with us. God is with us. So our brave forefathers sang. Far across the field of battle, loud their holy war cry rang. Though at times they feared and faltered, never once did they cease to sing, saying, God is with us. God is with us. Christ our Lord shall reign as. Can I do pray in the name of Jesus that you will be reminded anew, afresh, that God is with you and that he is the one who rules and reigns over all the affairs of men. God is with us. Lord, that's our only confidence this morning, and this may we never ever forget.

us. God is with us. So our brave forefathers sang. Far across the field of battle, loud their holy war cry rang. Though at times they feared and faltered, never once they ceased to sing, saying, God is with us, God is with us, Christ our Lord shall reign as King. Great the heritage they left us. Great the conquest we won. Armed hosts to meet and scatter. Larger duties to be done. Now you, raise the song they nobly taught us. Round the wide world, let it ring. Today and always, sing it and shout it. God is with us. God is with us. Christ our Lord shall reign as King. Speed the cross through all the nations. Speed the victories of love. Preach the gospel of redemption wheresoever men may move. Make the future in the present. Strong of heart, toil on and sing. And sing, saying, God is with us, God is with us. Christ our

Amen. Amen. And amen. And I do pray that the Holy Spirit will encourage you also to say, in response to all that threaten your peace of mind, to say in response to the fierce gnawing at your heart, to say in response to the devil, to the sin and the world, to all vicissitudes of life, only one response: God is with me. God is with us. God, because that makes all the difference. That makes all the difference. God is with us. God is with us. And Christ our Lord shall reign as King. God is with us. God is with us. Christ our Lord shall reign as King. And I do pray that that will be your response. Always, always, God is with us. Because that is sufficient. That is sufficient. That is sufficient. Glory to God in the highest heavens. It's gospelbellsradio.com, your community Christian internet talk radio with a mission to engage contemporary culture with the mind of Christ. The program is motivated by Faith Monday, where the Holy Spirit, through our Lord and Savior Jesus Christ, says to you, have faith. Have faith. Have faith in God. May the Lord increase your faith, and may you enjoy the blessings of those who

And yes, it is well with my soul. And that is the confession of those who know the Lord God Almighty. I want to thank you so very much for joining this morning on Motivated by Faith Monday. I do pray, I do hope, I'm sure, I'm certain that the Holy Spirit has used this program to encourage you in the pilgrim way. And today, to cast all your cares and burdens upon Him. Why? Because He cares. Because He cares for you. And I'm going to play yet another song that I always love to play. Why? And I always play it not just because, well, I love to play it, but because, well, it captures everything for the pilgrim who wants to enjoy his pilgrimage. You want to enjoy your walk with the Lord. You want to walk as great heart walk. You want to walk like the heroes who have gone ahead of us. Well, understand that you have such a wonderful, kind friend in Jesus. And if you are burdened and sad and troubled, it is because you have not taken it all to God in prayer. Believe Him when the Holy Spirit says to us, be anxious for nothing, but by prayer and supplication with thanksgiving, make your request known to God. Believe Him when He promised, saying, when you have done that, the peace of God, which passes all understanding, will envelope your heart and mind. What a friend we have in Jesus, and what a privilege we have to carry not some burdens, not the big burdens, not the small one, but everything. Aretha Franklin here, this rendition from 1972, repeating over and over again. Perhaps this one of, I can't say the best of the renditions I know, but this is top among them. Everything to God in prayer. Everything to God in prayer. Oh yes, Aretha Franklin, 1972, singing What a Friend We Have in Jesus. And I leave you with that, and I pray that you will experience Him as a friend and savior this new week.

all our griefs and sins. So not only your troubles, are you burdened by sin as well and guilt? Take it to Him, everything, griefs and sins and troubles.

this moment to say a prayer, to look to you by faith, our Lord and Savior Jesus, because I'm cast all their griefs and sins and troubles upon you, who has said, whatever you ask the Father in my name, that I will do. What a privilege. And this is all thanks to Jesus Christ, who shed his blood on Calvary. Lord, thank you for this privilege brought to us by the shedding of your blood on Calvary. Thank you, Lord, for accepting the blood of Jesus Christ. Thank you, Holy Spirit, for helping us in our weakness. We don't know how to pray, but you intercede for us with words that cannot be uttered. What peace we offer you forfeit. Why are you troubling yourself, dear sister, dear brother? Why are you forfeiting your peace? Oh, what needless pain we have. All because we will not take it all, everything.

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5: Good morning, and thank you very much for joining us once again. Our hymn for meditation this morning is How Firm a Foundation. And one cannot sing the first stanza without sensing the frustration of the preacher. To the doubtful Christian, to the fear paralyzed believer, and to the pilgrim who is about to give up, to you and me, this preacher says, "You still do not know? You still do not know how firm, how solid, how unshakable is the foundation that has been laid for your faith in God's excellent word? You still don't know? What more do you want the author and finisher of your faith to say to you than what he has already said? What more? How firm a foundation, you saints of the Lord, is already laid for your faith in his excellent word. What more can he say?

that be what the Holy Spirit is saying to you? Could that be what the Holy Spirit is saying to me? What more do you need to be strengthened in faith? What more do you need to take courage and look to the future with hope? What more do you need to be assured of security in this life and the next? What more do you need than the blessed and everlasting promises in God's excellent word? What more can he say than to you he has said?

says, has he not said in Isaiah 41:10, fear not, I am with you, O be not dismayed, for I am your God and will still give you aid. Has he not said, I'll strengthen you, I'll help you, I'll cause you to stand upheld by my righteous, omnipotent hand?

2, has he not said, when through the deep waters I call you to go, the rivers of sorrow shall not overflow, for I will be with you, I will bless your troubles, I will sanctify your deepest distress. Remember, pilgrim, remember that he has said, when through fiery trials your pathway shall lie, my grace, my all-sufficient grace shall be your supply. The flames shall not hurt you, because I have only designed the flames to consume your dross and to refine your gold. And oh yes, in Isaiah 46:4, that assurance, that sweet assurance for all the years ahead, even down to old age, I shall prove to my people my sovereign, eternal, unchangeable love. And when gray, hoary hairs shall their temples adorn, like lambs, they shall still be carried in my bosom. Wow. Dear Christian pilgrim, take the Lord at his word. Take him at his word. Arise in faith. 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Receive divine guidance. 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You are secured in the hands of your Savior. Read John 10:28. Jesus said, I give them eternal life and they shall never perish. Never perish. No one will snatch them out of my hand. Read Hebrews 13:5. For he himself has said, I will never leave you, neither will I forsake you. So, don't let the Holy Spirit become frustrated with you because of your lack of faith. Anytime and every time that fears and doubts assail you, be assured of this solemn undertaking by the author and finisher of your faith. Be assured.

souls. That soul, though all hell should endeavor to shake him, he says, I will never forsake. Yes, to your soul, even though all hell should endeavor to shake.

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We ask in faith and with thanksgiving in the name of our Lord and our Savior, Jesus Christ.

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1: Dear Christian pilgrim, the hymn writer says,

soul gives way, he then is all my hope and stay. And indeed, pilgrims all through human history have testified to this, that in our Lord Jesus Christ, God Almighty manifests as the pilgrim's sufficient, sure and solid rock and stay in trouble. But you may ask, what gave such confidence to pilgrims who have gone before us? And why are we so sure that he will always be our dependable and unfailing hope and stay? This hymn gives us the answer. In the third stanza, it says, yes, his oath, his covenant, and his blood support me in the whelming flood. His oath, his covenant, and his blood. These are the three manifestations of the sureness and the firmness of the rock that is Jesus Christ. When the flood is overwhelming and the Christian pilgrim ponders whether the power and the grace of Christ will sustain, the Holy Spirit intervenes, calls you by name and says, why do you doubt? Has he not given you his oath? Has he not covenanted with you? Has he not given his blood for you? His oath and covenant cannot fail. Remember that reminder from Numbers 23:19. God is not a man that he should lie, nor a son of man that he should repent. Has he said and will he not do? Or has he spoken and will he not make it good? God cannot lie, and he has sworn by himself, because there is none greater by which he could swear. By himself he has sworn, saying, I will never leave you, I will never forsake you. Hebrews 13:5. And in the covenant sealed by the blood of Jesus, God says to his chosen ones, I will be their God, and they will be my people. Jeremiah 31:33. And his blood, the blood of Jesus that avails more than the blood of Abel, Hebrews 12:24, the blood that is able to cleanse our consciences to serve the living God, Hebrews 9:14, the blood that gives us access to the most holy place, Hebrews 10:19. The pilgrim, his oath from which he will never withdraw, his covenant that is everlasting, and his blood that is all-powerful, these are the reasons why the pilgrim is so confident to say, on Christ the solid rock I stand, all other ground is sinking sand. Yes, all other ground is sinking sand. Choose Jesus today, choose Jesus tomorrow, choose Jesus for as long as you have breath. When all around gives way, it will be your hope and stay. You can believe this, because he swore to it by oath. You can rely on this because he covenanted to be your God. Yes, you can stand firmly on this solid ground because he sealed the oath and the covenant with the precious blood of our Lord and our Savior, Jesus Christ. So, sing like the pilgrims who have gone before.

0: Let us pray. Lord, please strengthen our faith and bring to our remembrance, even in the thick of life's challenges, the sure and solid support that is ours through the oath, the covenant, and the blood of our Lord Jesus Christ.
1: Amen.

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1: Dear Christian pilgrim, the hymn writer says,

soul gives way, he then is all my hope and stay. And indeed, pilgrims all through human history have testified to this, that in our Lord Jesus Christ, God Almighty manifests as the pilgrim's sufficient, sure, and solid rock and stay in trouble. But you may ask, what gave such confidence to pilgrims who have gone before us? And why are we so sure that He will always be our dependable and unfailing hope and stay? This hymn gives us the answer. In the third stanza, it says, yes, His oath, His covenant, and His blood support me in the whelming flood. His oath, His covenant, and His blood. These are the three manifestations of the sureness and the firmness of the rock that is Jesus Christ. When the flood is overwhelming and the Christian pilgrim ponders whether the power and the grace of Christ will sustain, the Holy Spirit intervenes, calls you by name and says, why do you doubt? Has He not given you His oath? Has He not covenanted with you? Has He not given His blood for you? His oath and covenant cannot fail. Remember that reminder from Numbers 23:19. God is not a man that He should lie, nor a son of man that He should repent. Has He said and will He not do? Or has He spoken and will He not make it good? God cannot lie, and He has sworn by Himself, because there is none greater by which He could swear. By Himself He has sworn, saying, I will never leave you, I will never forsake you. Hebrews 13:5. And in the covenant sealed by the blood of Jesus, God says to His chosen ones, I will be their God and they will be my people. Jeremiah 31:33. And His blood, the blood of Jesus that avails more than the blood of Abel. Hebrews 12:24. The blood that is able to cleanse our consciences to serve the living God. Hebrews 9:14. The blood that gives us access to the most holy place. Hebrews 10:19. Dear pilgrim, His oath from which He will never withdraw, His covenant that is everlasting, and His blood that is all-powerful, these are the reasons why the pilgrim is so confident to say, on Christ, the solid rock I stand, all other ground is sinking sand. Yes, all other ground is sinking sand. Choose Jesus today. Choose Jesus tomorrow. Choose Jesus for as long as you have breath. When all around gives way, He will be your hope and stay. You can believe this. You can believe this because He swore to it by oath. You can rely on this because He covenanted to be your God. Yes, you can stand firmly on this solid ground because He sealed the oath and the covenant with the precious blood of our Lord and our Savior, Jesus Christ. So, sing like the pilgrims who have gone before.

Let us pray. Lord, please strengthen our faith and bring to our remembrance, even in the thick of life's challenges, the sure and solid support that is ours through the oath, the covenant, and the blood of our Lord Jesus Christ. Amen.

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2: Sometimes the Christian pilgrim is surrounded by the deepest gloom, by depression, by frustrations, by anxieties, and sometimes by sadness. But at other times, it's like the pilgrim is in Eden, with the flowers in full spring, blooming and colorful. Yes, at times the pilgrim is led to sit, to lounge and enjoy the calm waters. But at other times, the pilgrim is sailing against hostile winds, sailing in troubled sea. Is it that the hand guiding the pilgrim is unstable? Why does it sometimes feel like it's not God's hand? See, we may never be able to answer the why question. While on this side of eternity, we may not be able to answer the question of why. But we can be assured of this. Of this we can be sure. For those who have submitted to the Lordship of Jesus Christ, for those who have placed all their hope and trust in God through Christ, the hand that leads them is divine. The hand that leads them is strong, and nothing can snatch them from that hand. Why? Because it is the hand of God. It is the hand of God. It is the hand of God on the mountain, in the valley, on the land, and in the sea. It is God's own hand leading the Christian pilgrim. So, the pilgrim should not murmur. No, the pilgrim should not repine, should not fret. The pilgrim, like Prophet Habakkuk in chapter 3, verse 17, should say,

0: though the sheep are cut off from the fold and no cattle are in the stalls, yet I will exult in the Lord. I will rejoice in the God of my salvation. Lord, I will clasp thy hand in mine. I will never murmur. I will not repine. I will not fret. I will content whatever lot I see. Since it is my God that leadeth me. Dear pilgrim, he has engraved you on the palm of his hands. Isaiah 49:16. He knows you. He knows you and your circumstances intimately. Intimately. Psalm 139. Read the whole of Psalm 139 and you will find that the Lord God Almighty, whose hand leads you, knows you intimately. And he has promised to be with you through the waters, through the rivers, and through the fire. Isaiah 43:2. Dear pilgrim, when it does not feel like God's hand, that's when to be even more faithful as his follower. That's when to resolve firmly, saying, Lord, I would clasp thy hand in mine. I will not murmur, I will not repine, I will not fret. Whatever lot I see, says, it is my God that leadeth me. And then, whatever be the case, this will be your song, this will be your chorus. He leadeth me by his own hand, he leadeth me. And yes, his faithful follower will be, because by his hand, I'm sure you know this. Those who look to him are radiant. Their faces are never covered with shame. Psalm 34:5. Let us pray. Dear Father, forgive us for sometimes doubting your love for us and your ability to save and keep us. Please increase and strengthen our faith so that the mere remembrance that we are led by your hand will always be sufficient to keep us joyful and hopeful. We ask for this in faith, in the name of our Lord and our Savior, Jesus Christ. Amen.
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1: Dear Christian pilgrim, are there scary clouds forming ahead? Are there high mountains on your path? Is your path presently dark? Is the walk ahead much? Here's what the Holy Spirit is saying to you today. All is well. All is well. And you may ask, hey, how would you know that all is well? Here's the answer. All is well because your Lord, the Lord God Almighty, has pledged in Isaiah 43 saying, when you pass through the waters, I will be with you. And when you pass through the rivers, they will not sweep over you. When you walk through the fire, you will not be burned, will not set you ablaze. Since you are precious and honored in my sight, and because I love you, I will give people in exchange for you, nations in exchange for your life. Do not be afraid, for I am with you. That's your Lord's pledge from Isaiah 43.

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It's not so. All is right.

0: is well. Dear Pilgrim, remember the blessing that the Lord bestowed on his people from the mouth of Moses in Deuteronomy 33. Remember that? That same blessing he is bestowing on you right now. He wants you to be assured of it, even if the present is not so rosy. That blessing, we call it, the bolts of your gates will be iron and bronze, and your strength will equal your days. There is no one like the God of Jeshurun, who rides across the heavens to help you and on the clouds in his majesty. The eternal God is your refuge, and underneath are the everlasting arms. He will drive out your enemies before you, saying, destroy them, destroy them. Your strength will equal your days, meaning whatever your days might bring, your strength, God-given strength, will rise to the occasion. So again,
1: why should we mourn or think our lot is
0: why
1: gone?
0: Should we mourn or think

0: 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In Jesus' name.
1: Amen.
0: Amen.
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3: As you know, every Monday morning, the Kiriko Adijo joins us for about 15-20 minutes to anchor the Same As Ever segment, where we come together to reflect on some of the miracles of our Lord Jesus Christ recorded in the Holy Scriptures, and to be reminded of the Holy Spirit that the power of our Lord and Savior Jesus Christ is the same as ever. So once we come back now, you will be hearing the voice of the Kiriko Adijo anchoring that segment, same as ever.

0: 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Keep listening and invite others, too. God bless you.
1: Good morning, everyone. I'm so excited to be here this morning, and we thank God for granting us grace to see another beautiful week, another beautiful Monday. And I pray that the Lord will speak to us in a new way this morning in the mighty name of Jesus.
2: Amen.
1: As usual, let's quickly do a recap of what we discussed last week.
2: Yes.
1: Last week, we read from the book of John chapter 9 verses 1 to 10, and we saw Jesus performing this miracle in the life of that blind man, that man that was born blind.
2: Yes.
1: Jesus Christ said, I must do the work of him that sent me.
2: Mm-hmm.
1: And he displayed, this man was blind from his mother's womb. Not that the parent has committed any sin, but mm-hmm. that the work of God might be made manifest, that the work of God might be displayed.
2: Mm-hmm.
1: And Jesus Christ displayed the work of God.
2: Yes.
1: He displayed the power of God.
2: Yes.
1: In the life of that man, and there was a turnaround to the extent that even his neighbors couldn't recognize the man again.
2: Amazing.
1: They were doubting, is it the one? Everyone got marveled that, hey, is this still the same person? That is what God can do. When God displayed his power, when God displayed his power in the life of a person, it is usually beyond human understanding.
2: Hallelujah.
1: People marvel. Is he still the same person?
2: Mm-hmm.
1: And we believe God will do same in the life of so many of us. He
2: Amen.
1: Will show his power. He will display his power.
2: Amen.
1: To the extent that people will look at us and say, wow, God has done great things in the life of this person.
2: Amen.
1: No matter how long that thing has been, no matter how attached you have been to that thing, God can still turn it around. He can still turn it around. I want to establish this with a testimony someone shared with us. And the person told us her son got a scholarship.
2: Okay.
1: Scholarship of about 40-something thousand.
2: Mm.
1: That wasn't even the aspect that touched us.
2: Okay.
1: When she told us that miracle that, my son got a scholarship for his PhD program.
2: Okay,
1: scholarship for 40-something thousand. Said when I calculated
3: $1,000.
1: Dollars.
2: Hmm.
1: Said when I calculated the money, it was, I've never had this money. But the woman, she's a lecturer.
2: Okay.
1: Said, I've never had this money in my life.
2: In my life.
1: And God just did it like that. Now, the area that touched us was when my wife asked the woman, my wife said, the boy must have been a science student. Because such opportunity is usually available to science students. Man said, this boy must have been a science student. Man said, no.
2: Wow.
1: He read accounting, no.
2: Are you serious?
1: And the research work is on accounting line.
2: Wow.
1: That shows when God is ready to manifest his work in the life of a person. Things that are difficult, things that looks ordinary, God can turn it around.
2: Oh, yes.
1: Things that look so difficult, things that looks impossible,
2: mm-hmm.
1: God can turn it around. I just wanted you to use that testimony to establish what we discussed last week.
2: Yes.
1: That when God is ready to display his power, his work in the life of a man, it will be beyond human understanding.
2: Oh, yes.
1: It will be beyond human understanding. He's always doing wonderful things. So this week we are reading from the book of Mark chapter 10, 46 to 52. Mark chapter 10, from verse 46 to verse 52. We mentioned the story last week, but we just want to emphasize some things on it this week. And they came to Jericho, and as he went out of Jericho with his disciples and a great number of people, blind Bartimaeus, the son of Timaeus, sat by the highway side begging. And when he heard that it was Jesus of Nazareth, he began to cry out and say, Jesus, thou son of David, have mercy on me. And many charged him that he should hold his peace, but he cried the more, a great deal. Thou son of David, have mercy on me. And Jesus stood still and commanded him to be called. And they called the blind man, saying unto him, be of good comfort, rise. He called thee. And he, casting away his garment, rose and came to Jesus. And Jesus answered and said unto him, what wilt thou that I should do unto thee? The blind man said unto him, Lord, that I might receive my sight. And Jesus said unto him, go thy way, thy faith had made thee whole. And immediately he received his sight and followed Jesus in the way. Immediately he received his sight and followed Jesus in the way. We saw Jesus Christ moving this man. In verse 46, the man was by the way. Mm-hmm. His condition positioned him by the way. He was by the wayside. But when he had an encounter with Jesus, Jesus moved his position from being by the way. The Bible says he followed Jesus in the way.
3: In the way.
1: Jesus Christ changed his position from by the way to in the way. Amen. He was able to join other people in the way. What does it mean to be by the way? To be by the way is to be relegated. What does it mean to be by the way? To be by the way is to be a nobody. What does it mean to be by the way? To be by the way is to be in a position you are not recognized. That was the position Bartimaeus was. He was in a position he wasn't recognized. His voice wasn't recognized. When he was trying to shout, when he was trying to call upon the name of the Lord, he said, keep quiet. How can somebody like you in that's your corner, how can you be talking? He was in a position unrecognized position. He was in a position that his condition has caged him in a position outside his desire. That wasn't where he wanted to be. But because of his condition, he was positioned by the roadside means a position of no recognition. By the roadside means a position where somebody is like, is voiceless. He was trying to call on Jesus and they said unto him, no, not you. Keep quiet. He was in a position that people could silence him. He couldn't move like other people. Verse 46 says, and they came to Jericho. As he went out to Jericho, Jesus was going. His disciples followed him. Bible said a great number of people followed him also. People were moving, but there was a man just by the side. He couldn't do what others were doing. He was restricted to that position. He was relegated to that position because of his condition. But there was a good news. The good news was that although his voice was not recognized by people, a great man recognized his voice. A man who can hear the voice of the voiceless at him.
3: Hallelujah.
1: Despite that, Bartimaeus was in by the roadside, a position that couldn't be recognized by people. A great man recognized him. Jesus recognized him despite his position. Jesus recognized him despite the fact that he was in a position that was relegated, despite the fact that he was in a position that was not recognized.
3: Hallelujah.
1: Jesus Christ can still recognize us.
3: Amen.
1: Whatever your position, Jesus Christ can still recognize you. So don't be discouraged. And Jesus Christ said, let him come. And the man came. He had an encounter with Jesus. And Jesus healed him. And there was a turnaround in his life. He moved from by the roadside. Bible says he followed Jesus in the way. Jesus Christ is going to turn around the position of someone this week. Jesus Christ is going to turn around the position of someone this day.
3: Amen.
1: You are in a position that people look down on you. People look down on you because because of your condition. Because of the condition of Bartimaeus, people looked down on him. He was in a position where people looked down on him. He wasn't moving like others were moving. Oh, people look down on you. You are in a position that people look. The solution is not for you to be depressed. The solution is not for you to be frustrated. You should respond to that your situation by calling on Jesus. Jesus is still alive today. He can move you from that position. That position, people are looking down on you. That position of unrecognition, Jesus can still move you. Amen. Jesus Christ can move you from that position. You have been relegated in your place of work. When people are talking, you can't talk. Some people, they can't mix with their mates because of their condition. They can't mix with their mates. When their mates are going out and they are meeting, they can't go out because of their condition. They are restricted to a position. They can't move with their mates. Jesus Christ today will turn around that situation. He will move you. He can do it. Don't be depressed. Don't be frustrated. We are telling you this morning that if you can call on Jesus like Bartimaeus did, Jesus Christ can move you from that by the roadside to be in the way.
3: Amen.
1: He can move you to be in the way. He moved Bartimaeus from the roadside. He moved him to be in the way. So he was now moving with the way other people were moving. He was moving with the other people. Those people that were silenced, they couldn't silence him again. He also has a voice now. He can also move with Jesus. So he was moving with Jesus. Jesus Christ can move you. Have you been relegated at your place of work? Jesus Christ can move you from that position. Have you been caged by the power of sin? There are some people that have been caged by the power of sin. They have been relegated by the power of sin. They have been caged in a corner. They spiritually, they can't do anything. Jesus Christ can move you.
3: Amen. Amen.
1: Jesus Christ can move you. All you need is to cry on Jesus. All you need is to call on the name of Jesus. Don't be silenced by your situation. He didn't allow his situation to silence him. Don't be silenced. Some of us, our condition is keeping us silent. Don't be silenced by your condition. Don't allow the devil to silence you by your sin. Don't let the devil silence you by what you are going through. Call on Jesus today. He can move you from that position. That position of depression. That position of unrecognized position. That position that you have been relegated to. That position that you have been in that position frost. He can move you if you can call on him. You can respond to whatever you are going through this morning by calling on Jesus. Depression is not the way. Frustration is not the way. Weeping is not the way. If you sit down there in your corner in that position and you are still weeping, weeping cannot bring you out. Depression can't bring you out of that position that your condition has brought you. Depression can't bring you out. Frustration can't bring you out. But Jesus can bring you out.
3: Yes.
1: Bartimaeus called on Jesus and Jesus brought him out. If you can call on Jesus again this morning, he will bring you out. I pray that the Lord will move us. He will bring us out of the miry clay, out of the bottomless pit, and he will place your feet on the rock in the mighty name of Jesus. Thank you very much. God bless you.
3: Amen, amen, amen, and amen. Thank you so very much. Thank you so very much. And we thank God for the Holy Spirit leading you today again to bring out something exceptional from the Word of God. That story of blind Bartimaeus, usually we would have heard that story, and many preachers bringing out the bringing out that ultimate lesson of keeping on crying out to God. But I love the lesson that the Holy Spirit has brought to us today, the power of God to change our position, in life. Blind Bartimaeus, who was described as being by the way, others were following Jesus. He was not able to do so. He was blind. He was not able to be with the others who were following the Messiah. But after he cried out, after Jesus touched him, we read from the scriptures that he followed Jesus in the way. And I thank God, sir, for your life.
4: We thank God.
3: I know. And also, when you mentioned the issue of weeping, you know, there's an episode of Pilgrim's Joy that we made at some point. Saying weeping cannot. There's a song that says weeping cannot save me. Even if anyone would weep an ocean, it cannot save. The power to save is in our Lord and Savior Jesus Christ. It's only by faith in our Lord and Savior Jesus Christ. So we give God the glory for this wonderful segment. Same as ever, dear listener, be reminded the power of Jesus is the same as ever. Please say a word of prayers as we bring this segment to a close. And please stay with us. After this, we are going to Faith List segment. And today we are looking at responses to the word of God. Faith-inspired responses to the promise and the word of God. Do stay with us. God bless you really good.
1: Our Father and our God, we are grateful unto you because you are the mighty God.
3: Thank you, Lord.
1: The psalmist says, I waited patiently for the Lord, and he inclined unto me in an ear my cry.
3: Oh, yes.
1: He brought me up also out of a horrible pit, and out of the miry clay, and set my feet upon the rock, and established my goings.
3: Oh, yes.
1: Father, we have read from your word, and we have seen in your word today, that you are the Lord that can move, that can change our position.
3: Oh, yes.
1: You can move our position to the glory of your name.
3: Oh, yes.
1: And just like the psalmist, Father Lord, we have been waiting on you. We have been calling upon you. And we ask this morning that you bring us out of the horrible pit.
3: Amen.
1: As many that have been positioned in the horrible pit, as many that sin or their condition has kept in the horrible pit, as many that are still struggling in the miry clay, that they are in the position of struggling. They can't move with their mates. They can't speak in the family. Their voice is not recognized. God, we ask this morning that you move us from that position.
3: Amen.
1: And move us to the position of glory.
3: Amen.
1: In the mighty name of Jesus.
3: Amen.
1: God, we ask this morning that you are still alive. Lord Jesus, you are still alive.
3: Yes.
1: And you are still doing wonders.
3: Yes.
1: More than you did in the life of Bartimaeus. More than you did in the life of Bartimaeus. You changed his position. You moved him from being by the roadside. And he moved with you. He moved with you with other people in the way.
3: Oh, yes.
1: God, we ask this morning, every possible in the way.
3: Oh, yes.
1: God, we ask this morning, every position that anyone hearing this, my voice this morning, has

0: to that place of glory.
1: Amen.
0: Move them to that position of honor.
1: Amen.
0: In the mighty name of Jesus.
1: Amen.
0: Father, we pray as many that are depressed, as many that are frustrated, as many that are weeping because of the position they have found themselves, because of the condition they are going through, and has brought them to a position that they can't talk, they can't speak, they can't move with others. God, we pray, turn around their story.
1: Amen.
0: By your mighty power.
1: Amen.
0: And let your name be glorified.
1: Amen.
0: In Jesus' mighty name we pray. Amen.
1: Amen. Amen. And amen. Thank you so very much. It's a pleasure to have you today. God bless you.
0: Thank you. I'm so excited. Thank you.

Yes, my God is real and I can feel him in my soul. And I hope the Lord is real, real to you as well, as well. So welcome again to Motivated by Faith Monday on gospelbellsradio.com and to this segment, Faith List of the Day and Faith List for the Week for us on Gospel Bells Radio. 10 faith-inspired responses to life. 10 faith-inspired responses to life. Remember, if you are listening to us live right now, you can add to this list by tapping on the WhatsApp widget on the bottom right-hand corner of our page or by sending it to us anonymously using that form on our page that says, are you listening right now? Well, number one on my list is this. God will provide. God will provide. God will provide. That is a response of faith. That's a faith inspired response to life. It's a faith inspired response to life. God will provide. And I found myself many times saying that. In fact, that's become a mantra of sorts for me in my home. Whenever we discuss an obligation in my work, whenever anything comes up that requires an obligation to be met, a financial obligation to be met, I've come to trust, to believe in this statement that God will provide. God will provide. And I testify to the glory of God that he has always provided. Is Jehovah Jireh, the Lord who provides. Remember where this first came up in the Bible. You know, when the Lord God Almighty tested Abraham and asked him to sacrifice his only son to him. And as they went along the way, because Abraham, the father of faith, took God at his word, he took his son, took all everything he needed for the sacrifice, and set out to the place appointed. And on the way, the child asked him, Father, yes, my son, Abraham replied. This is from Genesis 22. The fire and wood are here, Isaac said, but where is the lamb for the burnt offering? Abraham answered, God himself will provide. God himself will provide a lamb for the burnt offering, my son. And the two of them went on together. And oh, that this morning you will hear the Holy Spirit saying to you, the Lord himself will provide. Keep going. Keep on your way. Keep going. Keep on your way. The Lord himself will provide. God will provide. That is number one on our list this morning. Inspired faith responses to life. Inspired faith. So when life brings before you that obligation, when life brings before you that need, or that like Abraham, or that like all the saints who have gone before, you will say, God will provide. Or that like the apostle in Philippians 4:19, you will say, and my God will supply every of my need according to his riches in glory. Or that you will remember Matthew 6:31-32, our Lord saying to you, hey Femi, hey you, therefore do not be anxious, saying, what shall we eat, or what shall we drink, or what shall we wear? For the Gentiles seek after all these things, and your heavenly Father knows that you need them. God will provide. Number one on our list today, faith-inspired responses to life. Genesis 3:21, and the Lord God made for Adam and his wife garments of skins, and he clothed them. See, even when they sinned, when man sinned, Adam, the first man, and his wife Eve, when they sinned and became aware of their own nakedness, did God not even provide to cover their nakedness? The Lord will provide. Luke 12:24. Consider the ravens, they neither sow nor reap, they have neither stores nor barn, and yet God feeds them. Of how much more value are you than the birds? Matthew 7:11. If you then, who are evil, if you know how to give good gifts to your children, how much more

how much more will your Father who is in heaven give good things to those who ask him? God will provide. God will provide. And that's number one on our list this morning. And of course, let's talk about James 4 as well. James 4, 1 to 2 says, what causes quarrels and what causes fights among you? Is it not this, that your passions are at war within you? You desire and do not have, so you murder. You covet and cannot obtain, so you fight and quarrel. You do not have because you do not ask. That's what that James wrote in James 4, 2. You do not have because you do not ask. Meaning that if you ask, then you will have. You will have of the Lord. And in Psalm 145, the psalmist testified a testimony that I hope will be your testimony as well. It is my testimony. I hope it has been your testimony in the past. I hope it will be an encouragement to you this morning. Psalm 145 from verse 15. The eyes of all look to you, and you give them their food in due season. You open your hand, you satisfy the desire of every living thing. God will provide number one on our list this morning. Number one on our list this morning of 10 faith-inspired responses to life.

Yes, God is real, and I can feel him in my soul. He's real, and that is why we can respond to life by faith. So number one on our list this morning, faith inspired responses to life. God will provide. And number two on our list, God will hear us. And remember Exodus 3:7, when the Lord said to Moses, then he said, I am the God of your father, the God of Abraham, the God of Isaac, and the God of Jacob. At this, Moses hid his face, for he was afraid to look at God. The Lord said, this is Genesis 3:7. The Lord said, I have indeed seen the affliction of my people in Egypt. I have heard them crying out because of their oppressors, and I'm aware of their sufferings, and I'm aware of their sufferings, and I'm aware of their sufferings. So number two on our list this morning, God will hear us. That is number two on our list of faith inspired responses to life. God will hear us. That is the response of faith when sorrow has been the portion of the Christian, when need has been the need of the person of the Christian, when there has been a long-standing request, when clouds are forming in the distance, obligations are rising that you can see will soon arise, when matters have gone south, things are not going as planned. Yes, when troubles come, when the storms of life arise and somebody turns to you, or you are in that committee or in that group of people say, what are we going to do? You say, look, the Lord will hear us. The Lord will hear us. Or when you have been praying, when the church has been praying, when your family has been praying over and over and over and over again, when your family has been praying over and over again, and people begin to wonder, will the Lord hear us? Say to them, the Lord will hear us. Remind them of Exodus 3:7. And if it is you yourself in that situation, remind yourself, encourage yourself in the Lord. Exodus 3:7, when the Lord called Moses and talked to him about the people of Israel who had been in captivity for about 400 years. The Lord said to Moses, listen, I have indeed seen the affliction of my people. I have heard them crying. And that's the Christian mantra as well. That's the Christian motto as well, that the Lord will hear us. Remember 1 John 5:14. And this is the confidence that we have toward him, that if we ask anything according to his will, he hears us. God will hear us. That is a faith response to circumstances of life. Again, 1 John 5:15. Continuation of 1 John 5:14. And if we know that he hears us in whatever we ask, we know that we have the request that we have asked of him. God will hear us. So if the situation arises and there is a need, there is trouble, there are anxious moments, invite people to pray about it. Is it about Nigeria, or about your spouse, or about your marriage, or about your children, or about your work, or about your future, or about any pressing situation right now? Go to God in prayer. Go to him in prayer. If it involves other people, encourage others to pray. And when they say, oh, is it prayer that we're, is it, will prayer solve this problem? Say to them, God will hear us. That's a faith-inspired response to life. Again, 1 Peter 3:12, for the eyes of the Lord are on the righteous, and his ears are open to their prayer. For the eyes of the Lord are on the righteous, and his ears are open to their prayer. God will hear us. Number two on our list this morning of faith-inspired responses to life.

0: Yes, God is real. So number one on our list this morning, God will provide. It's a faith-inspired response to life. God will hear us. It's a faith-inspired response to life. And number three, from us here in the studio, God will lead us. Are you at that point in life where you are confused about what step to take? Are you part of a group where you do not know how to proceed on a matter? Hey, it's faith-inspired to respond to life by saying God will lead us. We do not know how to go. We do not know where to go. We do not know the way, or we know the way, and we know the way is fraught with difficulties and mountains and rough roads. But you know what you say? What you know what faith we say? Faith we say God will lead us. Proverbs 3, trust in the Lord with all your heart. Do not lean on your own understanding. In all your ways acknowledge him. And what? And it will make straight your path. It will make straight your path, meaning that that path that you have to travel, if there are mountains, it will level them. If there are valleys, it will exalt them. If there are rough roads, it will make them plain. Right? If there are rivers, it will part them. It will part the rivers. God will lead us. He led the Israelites out of Egypt with a mighty hand. With a mighty hand and his outstretched arm, he led them out of Egypt. He rescued them from the jaws, from the captivity of the greatest army in the world at that time. God will lead us. It's a response of faith. Jeremiah 29, verse 11, which you know so well. I know you know it so well, for I know the plans I have for you, declares the Lord. Plans for your welfare and not for evil, to give you a future and a hope. Proverbs 16:9, the heart of man plans his way, but the Lord does what? The Lord establishes his steps. God will lead us. Is a faith-inspired response to life. God will lead us. So number one this morning, God will provide, is a faith-inspired response to life. If that life decision comes to you, say by faith, God will provide. Number two, God will hear us. If troubles come, anxious moments come, even in good times, say to people, let us pray. And if they say, look, will prayer solve this problem? Say, God will hear us. And if you are starting out a new venture, I do not know how to proceed, you are confused, remember that faith says God will lead us. And number four this morning, from us in the studio, please do join us if you're able to do so, on WhatsApp or anonymously, using that form on our page. Number four from us on the studio this morning, God will comfort us. And oh, what peace flows from that. God will comfort us. He will. He has promised and he will comfort us. He brings us peace and comfort every time. So when you have to minister to someone who is sorrowing, turn to faith, and by faith say to that person, assure that person, and if it is yourself, assure yourself as well. Assure yourself that God will comfort us. He will comfort us. He is the one who said, Matthew 11:28, that verse you know so well, come to me, all who are weary and heavy laden, and I will give you rest. That's what he delights in doing. And he said recently, somebody was pointing out that in the gospel account, anytime Jesus came across a funeral party, we have two records of Jesus coming across a funeral party, either by accident or by design. By accident, he came across that funeral party. They were taking the child of that widow for burial, and Jesus happened to be there, met them on the road. He did not just go by without intervening. Jesus comforted them by bringing the child back to life, When Jesus, by design, went to visit the sisters of Lazarus, let that have been dead, he looked at the plight of the people. He wept in his heart. His heart was heavy. He wept for humanity. He was weeping not only for Lazarus. He was weeping for humanity, weeping for the brokenness that came to humanity as a result of sin and death. And to comfort them, he brought Lazarus back to life. Your relative may not be brought back to life, but be assured that this God Almighty, he cares, he feels in our sorrows, he feels our griefs, so much so that he sent his Holy Spirit to comfort us. He sent his Holy Spirit to comfort us at all times. The Lord will comfort us. That is a faith-inspired response to grief. It's a faith-inspired response to circumstances of life. It's a faith-inspired response to disasters and tragedies. I will not leave you as orphans. I will come to you. John 14:18 and 2 Corinthians 1 from verse 3. Praise be to the God and Father of our Lord Jesus Christ, the Father of compassion and the God of all comfort. And God of all comfort, who comforts us in all our troubles, so that we can also comfort those in any trouble with the comfort we ourselves receive from God. So we receive comfort from God to that much. The apostle testified to in 2 Corinthians 1, 3 to 4, the God of all comfort. You can call him that. It's a faith-inspired response to life. The God of all comfort. And number five from the studio this morning, God will sustain us. That's a faith-inspired response to life. God will sustain us, or He will grant us grace. Remember the testimony of the apostle. Remember the of Apostle Paul. Remember his testimony when he wrote to the Corinthians what we also should take to heart, that after he had gone to God, begging him, asking him in prayer, saying, please take this thorn away from me. Till today, we do not know what thorn Paul was referring to, but that was a thorn in his flesh, and you know what it means to have a thorn in your flesh. Have you been ill before? Have you had a serious boil before? Have you had a wound that you were turning for a long time before? You would know what it means to have a foreign object in your body. You know what it means to have a part of you always paining you. And is that not how life tends to happen to us sometimes? Maybe you have a nagging problem or a nagging weakness that you just can't overcome. And Paul had something like that. We do not know exactly what it was, but he went to God. Three times he pleaded with the Lord to take it away from him, but the Lord said to him, my grace is sufficient for you, for my power is perfected in weakness. And then Paul said, therefore I will boast all the more gladly in my weaknesses, so that the power of Christ may rest on me. That is why, for the sake of Christ, I delight in weaknesses, in insults, in hardship, in persecutions, in difficulties. For when I am weak, then I am strong. That is Paul saying to you and to me, reminding us this morning that it is a faith-inspired response to say, God will grant us grace. So are you looking around and seeing that you are not, you do not have the resources you need for that project, or you do not have what it takes to take up the role God has led you to take up? Or are you physically weak? So physically weak that you say to yourself, I'm not up to this. Now I have this role, but I'm not up to it. Do you have obligations to your family, obligations to your church, obligations to your society, obligations one way or the other at your workplace, but physical weakness is drawing you back, or emotional weakness, or any other weakness, maybe financial weakness? Hey, God will grant you grace. It's a faith-inspired response to say, God will grant us grace. So don't forget, this morning we started with number one on our list, God will provide. That's a faith-inspired response to life. God will hear us. It's a faith-inspired response to life. God will lead us. It's a faith-inspired response to life. God will comfort us. It's a faith-inspired response to life. And of course, God will grant us grace. When we come back shortly, we go to the next five. We have many more, but we're going to pick just five when we return now. And remember, the whole purpose of this is the Holy Spirit telling you today, this week, all this of your life, to have all these responses just close to you, just ready for you to say out by faith and say, God will provide, God will hear us, God will lead us, God will comfort us, and God will indeed will grant us grace. Okay, stay with us. We'll be back shortly to conclude Faith List of the Day and for the week on gospelbursradio.com. Thank you very much. God bless you.
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3: Engaging the culture with the mind of Christ.
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0: And yes, thank you for staying with us on gospelbirthday.com this morning, today, May 23, 2022, for joining Motivated by Faith Monday today. And this segment, Faith List of the Day, this morning. Remember, just a quick recap, we have talked about faith-inspired responses to life situations. Number one, God will provide. Number two, God will hear us. Number three, God will lead us. Number four, God will comfort us. Number five, God will grant us grace. And number six from us this morning, God will avenge us. God will avenge us. God will avenge us. He will fight for us and he will avenge us. He will fight for us and he will avenge us. Yes, yes, yes, yes. That is that's a faith-inspired response. So when faith decides not to respond in like manner, when faith decides not to respond in kind, when faith decides not to respond in kind to certain situations of life, to oppression, to blackmail, to people who have dealt unjustly with the Christian, it is not because the Christian is stupid. It is not because the Christian is afraid. It's not because the Christian is timid. It is because the Christian knows that God will avenge. At the meeting I attended over the weekend, some people were saying, "What are you going to do? What will the Christian community do about the situation in the northern part of Nigeria? You know so well of Deborah Samuel, who was killed and burnt. You know about the other man in Bauchi or Borno, I'm not sure, who was also beaten on account of blasphemy. You know, trumped up religion-inspired charges." And he said, "What are we going to do? Are we going to fight back or riot as well?" No, God will avenge us. God will avenge us. And more than that, it happens to us too in our private engagements as well. It happens to Christians in their workplaces, happens to believers everywhere, and somebody has done you wrong, but you cannot respond in kind. Your Lord has said to you, when you are slapped or on the cheek, turn the other cheek, but never revenge. And of course, Deuteronomy 32:35, "Vengeance is mine, I will repay. Vengeance is mine." That's what the Lord said in Deuteronomy 32:35, which the apostle also quoted in Romans 12:19. This is exactly how it is put in Deuteronomy 32:35. "It is mine to avenge," from the New International Version. "It is mine to avenge, I will repay. In due time, their foot will slip, their day of disaster is near, and their doom rushes upon his people." And verse 36, "For the Lord will vindicate his people and have compassion on his servants when he sees that their strength is gone and no one remains." The Lord will avenge his people. And we do not take that for granted. We do not take that for granted. We are not weak. We are not foolish. But we know that the Lord will avenge his people. That's why the Christian does not fight back. And of course, the Apostle Paul wrote to the Romans, chapter 12, saying, "If it is possible on your part, live at peace with everyone. Do not avenge yourselves, beloved, but leave room for God's wrath. For it is written, vengeance is mine, I will repay, says the Lord. On the contrary, if your enemy is hungry, feed him. If he's thirsty, give him a drink. For in so doing, you will heap burning coals on his head. So if it is possible in your power, live at peace with everyone. Do not avenge yourselves. God will avenge us. God will avenge us. And what a time for us to be reminded of that in Nigeria, Christians living in Nigeria. Indeed, Christians all over the world. It is not only those who are actively persecuted, but of course, they are in the front line. But many Christians all over the world, for your faith, for standing on the truth, for not compromising, you find yourself disadvantaged by design. At such times, remember to say that faith inspired word, God will avenge us. And thank you, dear sister. Thank you, dear Sabina, for joining us this morning as always. Hello, she has quoted Psalm 23. "The Lord is my shepherd, I shall not want. The Lord is my light and my salvation, whom shall I fear?" And of course, from that, those are faith-inspired responses as well. "The Lord is my shepherd, I shall not want." God will provide, God will lead. From that portion of the scripture, yes, it substantiates that. Yes, God will provide. It substantiates that God will lead. And from verse 27, which you have quoted now, I love it. I love saying, "The Lord is my light and my salvation, whom shall I fear? Whom shall I fear? And that is to remind us, and it takes us right into number 7 this morning. God will fight for us. We did not fight for us. He will fight for his people. God will fight for us. And look at Psalm 27. The Lord is my light and my salvation. Whom shall I fear? The Lord will fight for us. Do you know the person who actually lived out that faith? We lived out that faith so gloriously. Who? Remind me. Who did that? It was David. Yeah, the whole army of Israel was confronted with the problem of Goliath, right? Goliath was terrifying on behalf of the Syrians. He was terrifying the whole of Israel. Even the king Saul at that time was terrified, so much so that nobody was ready to move there near the army led by Goliath. But when David got to the scene, he was surprised that the army of Israel was terrified. He must have said to himself, is it not the army that has put its trust in the Lord God Almighty? Is it not the army of Jehovah? Is it not the army led by Jehovah himself? So why are you people terrified? And he said, and he went to Goliath, and in the name of the Lord, he defeated Goliath. So number 7 for us this morning, the Lord will fight for us. He will fight for us and will give us the victory. The Lord will fight for us and will give us the victory. Hallelujah. The Lord will fight for us and will give us the victory. And number 8 from us here in the studio this morning, number 8 for us is, God has the final say. That's a faith-inspired response to life. God has the final say. So you see, when faith is challenged with a situation that seems hopeless, yeah, faith should speak out and say, God has the final say. I remember at a time in 2014 when my dad suddenly ill, and everything happened within the space of a week. He became seriously ill, maybe on Saturday and on Sunday morning, and then we had to take him to the hospital. By Friday, he had to be checked in for emergency surgery at Lasso. That was 24. He had to be checked in for emergency surgery, and everything happened so fast, and we were all afraid. His situation was so dire that, you know, the surgeons evaluated that if the surgery was not carried that day, he was going to die. He was checked in for surgery, and when he finally went into surgery, I stood outside. My mother was somewhere else, and we were all at the hospital. I was walking around, and I happened at the chapel of St. Luke the Physician at Lasuth, and that was a celebration of the Holy Communion. I went into the church. I sat at the back, and when they called for the ablution hymn, it was drumming era. As they sang, I was crying profusely. I was standing up, and at the end of the service, I remember the chaplain then came to me and said, how can it be that a grown man would be crying like this? Why is a grown man crying like this? And I said to you, my father just been waiting for emergency surgery, and his situation is so bad. And I will never forget the next thing he said, are you a Christian? I said, yes, I'm a Christian. And he said to me, Do you know God has the final say? And if he has the final say, why are you troubled? He's a good God. Whatever he does, know that he will do it for good. God has the final say. And that has never left me. That consciousness has never left me. God has the final say. It's a faith-inspired response to life. It should keep you going. It should strengthen you that God has the final say, no matter how bad things have gone. And that is why when the Spirit took Ezekiel, the prophet Ezekiel, to the valley of dry bones, God said to him, Ezekiel, can these bones live again? He said, Lord, only thou knows. And that is so true, because he has the final say. That's why the prophet said, Ezekiel said to God, well, Lord, only thou knowest. You are the only one who knows whether these bones will live again. Why? Because God has the final say. He has the final say. So, dear brother, dear sister, whatever that situation is, say to God, I know you have the final say. It may all seem hopeless right now, but you have the final say. May it please you that your final say will be the say that will glorify your name in my life. And number 9 from Ross in the studio this morning, this is it. God is working his purpose out. So you see, Do not be dismayed, whatever befall. God will take care of you. You know what? He's working his great purpose out. He's working his great purpose out. There was a time in the life of Jacob that he said out loud, everything is against me. That's what Jacob said. At that time, his favorite son had been taken captive. He had been sold. In fact, Jacob thought he was dead at that time. There was famine in the land. And then his last son, Benjamin, had been arrested in Egypt. And they had come to him. And Jacob cried out, everything is against me. Everything is against me. But unknown to him, God was working a beautiful purpose out for Jacob and his future generations. And I love this portion of the scripture that Isaiah sent to us this morning. All things work together for good for those called of God. All things work together for good for those called of God who are called according to his purpose. Yes, God is working his great purpose out. God is working his great purpose out in your life. Where are you today? In the valley? Hey, are you God's child? Do you talk to him in prayer? Have you accepted Jesus as Lord and Savior? Do you call on God in the name of Jesus? I assure you by the power of the Holy Spirit, on the authority of the scripture, by my own testimonies and the testimonies of many of the great saints who have gone before us, God is working his great purpose out in your life. And you'll be surprised, even Joseph, when he was sold into slavery, he was persecuted by his master's wife. He found himself in prison, etc. He went through so many horrible events. But at the end, when the Lord exalted him and he became the prime minister of Egypt, what did he say? He said, well, you thought it evil for me, but the Lord meant it for good. Lord meant it for good. I pray in the name of Jesus that you have that patience to wait on that time until it will become apparent to you that God has been working his great purpose out in your life, and then you will give glory to God. Thank you, Mommy Oji, for joining us as well, saying our God is great in battle, of course, and that substantiates the point we made earlier on, that the Lord will fight for us. The Lord will enlarge our codes. That's the final on our list this morning. The Lord will enlarge our codes. The number 10 on our faith-inspired responses to life. The Lord will enlarge our codes. He will enlarge our codes. Go and read Psalm 107. Psalm 107. In the concluding part of Psalm 107, the writer of that psalm testified about the wonderful things that God can do, the wonderful things that he does from time to time. He said, this is what he wrote. He said, this God Almighty, when he wants to do great things, he does it. He does it. He turns a wilderness into pools of water. This is from verse 35 of Psalm 107. He turns a wilderness into pools of water. He turns dry land into water springs. Imagine that there he makes the hungry dwell. Those who are hungry, will find a place in the wilderness. He turns the wilderness into pools of water, the dry land into water spring. He establishes cities for those who are pilgrims, those who have no land whatsoever. They sow fields and plant vineyards in wilderness, and they yield a fruitful harvest. He blesses them and they multiply greatly. And then verse 43 says, whoever is wise will observe these things, and they will understand the loving kindness of the Lord. And that is, and I suppose that is the verse on which you can conclude our faith list of the day and for the week on gospelbestradio.com today. Verse 43 of Psalm 107. Whoever is wise will observe these things, and they will understand the loving kindness of the Lord. They will understand the loving kindness of the Lord. They will remember that faith should say to life, God will provide, God will hear us, God will lead us, God will comfort us, God will grant us grace, God will remember us, God will avenge us, God will fight for us. God has the final say. God will enlarge our coast. Thank you very much, and do stay with us.
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0: Sometimes the Christian pilgrim is surrounded by the deepest gloom, by depression, by frustrations, by anxieties, and sometimes by sadness. But at other times, it's like the pilgrim is in Eden,
2: with the flowers in full spring, blooming and colorful. Yes, at times the pilgrim is led to sit, to lounge and enjoy the calm waters. But at other times, the pilgrim is sailing against hostile winds, sailing in troubled sea. Is it that the hand guiding the pilgrim is unstable? Why does it sometimes feel like it's not God's hand? See, we may never be able to answer the why question. While on this side of eternity, we may not be able to answer the question of why. But we can be assured of this. Of this we can be sure. For those who have submitted to the Lordship of Jesus Christ, for those who have placed all their hope and trust in God through Christ, the hand that leads them is divine. The hand that leads them is strong, and nothing can snatch them from that hand. Why? Because it is the hand of God. It is the hand of God. It is the hand of God on the mountain, in the valley, on the land, and in the sea. It is God's own hand leading the Christian pilgrim. So, the pilgrim should not murmur. No, the pilgrim should not repine, should not fret. The pilgrim, like Prophet Habakkuk in chapter 3 verse 17, should say,

0: though the sheep are cut off from the fold and no cattle are in the stalls, yet I will exult in the Lord. I will rejoice in the God of my salvation. Lord, I will clasp thy hand in mine. I will never murmur. I will not repine. I will not fret. I will be content whatever, Lord, I see. Since it is my God that leadeth me. Dear pilgrim, he has engraved you on the palm of his hands. Isaiah 49:16. He knows you. He knows you and your circumstances intimately. Psalm 139. Read the whole of Psalm 139 and you will find that the Lord God Almighty, whose hand leads you, knows you intimately. And he has promised to be with you through the waters, through the rivers, and through the fire. Isaiah 43:2. Dear pilgrim, when it does not feel like God's hand, that's when to be even more faithful as his follower. That's when to resolve firmly, saying, Lord, I will clasp thy hand in mine. I will not murmur, I will not repine, I will not fret. Content whatever, Lord, I see, says it is my God that will lead me. And then, whatever be the case, this will be your song, this will be your chorus. He leadeth me by his own hand, he leadeth me. And yes, his faithful follower will be, because by his hand he leadeth me. I'm sure you know this. Those who look to him are radiant. Their faces are never covered with shame. Psalm 34:5. Let us pray. Dear Father, forgive us for sometimes doubting your love for us and your ability to save and keep us. Please increase and strengthen our faith so that the mere remembrance that we are led by your hand will always be sufficient to keep us joyful and hopeful. We ask for this in faith, in the name of our Lord and our Savior, Jesus Christ. Amen.
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3: Good morning to you once again. I have with me now Pastor Ayagunle, joining us by telephone all the way from Port Harcourt, River State. Good morning, sir.
4: Good morning, sir. Good morning, dear listeners. God bless you.
3: Amen.
4: I pray that this month, the Lord will give us new wine and will desire new wine over the old in the name of Jesus.
3: Amen. Amen. Amen. Okay, over to you now, Pastor.
4: All right, sir. Father, we thank you for the love that you have for us.
3: Thank you, Lord.
4: Thank you for keeping us.
3: Thank you, Lord.
4: Thank you for this very brand new month.
3: Thank you, Lord.
4: Thank you that this year child, it was just like yesterday when we shouted Happy New Year.
3: Oh, yes.
4: And here it's November, and the next is December. We'll be looking forward to 2023. We thank you for your protection. It has been you all the way.
3: Yes.
4: It's not because the devil did not reach. It's not because they did not plan.
3: Mm-hmm.
4: It's not because things did not happen.
3: Mm-hmm.
4: The flood and so many things. But you kept us. You protected us. You provided for us. You helped us.
3: Yes,
4: we have seen that you have been with us all through.
3: Yes,
4: accept our hearts of gratitude in Jesus' name.
3: Amen.
4: This morning, again, we have come to listen, to share together from the word of God. Lord, we are asking that you bless us from your word.
3: Amen.
4: Let manna fresh be made available unto us.
3: Amen.
4: In the name of Jesus.
3: Amen.
4: We are praying that your word will be fresh unto us. And you will share with us. You meet each of us at the point of our need in the name of Jesus.
3: Amen.
4: And your word will find entrance into our hearts. You will meet with faith in us.
3: Amen.
4: And will do us good in the name of Jesus.
3: Amen.
4: Thank you, Father, because you answered our prayer.
3: Amen.
4: Blessed be your holy name.
3: Amen.
4: In Jesus' precious name, we have prayed.
3: Amen. Amen.
4: Brethren, I thank the Lord for the privilege that we have to enter into a brand new month again. And this also now falls on Tuesday that we'll be having our Reflections Tuesday. We thank God that he has kept us since January till now. We cannot overlook that, and we cannot treat it with the wave of hand. We thank the Lord for this, and we cannot be grateful enough. Now, we started this year considering revisiting our foundations, because we know that what the Lord wants to do with us, it's not a small matter. What the Lord wants to do with us, the Lord wants to fulfill his promises in our lives. He wants to take us to the level that he planned for us. But if our foundations are not solid enough, if our foundations cannot carry it, then even the good thing that is good intention for us will become a curse. Because if the Lord should build a life, a great life that he plans and that he proposes for us upon a foundation that is not great, a foundation that has not been laid for that greatness, it will be destroyed. That's why the scripture was talking of the rains come, the winds blow, and the storms come. So the rains are like the rains and showers of blessings, for that can also be a destructive factor to people whose foundation is not correctly laid. And the rain can also cause erosion if the house is not the foundation. The rain can also expose the foundation if it is not properly done. And that's why we have been dealing with the matter of foundation. And right now we are currently dealing with Zion foundation that we can find in Isaiah chapter 28 verse 16. And in the series of the Zion foundation, today we want to particularly look at war against worry, trusting the Lord to actually speak to some of us here and help our lives so that we can actually join the Lord to fight against worry in our lives, and then we will be able to fulfill his purpose. Because we discover that a lot of us worry too much. The birds of the air, they simply don't worry. They just know that when it is time for them to eat, is for them to look at the ground, and they will find what they will eat. And because it is the Lord is the one that is providing it for them, the Lord feeds the sparrows. The Lord takes care of the sparrows. He clothes the lilies. He houses the snails. Those things, those animals and plants, are not as important to God as we human beings. The Lord did not send Jesus to die for them. The Lord did not send. He did not fight spiritual battles for all those animals. He's feeding them, and yet they are not worrying. But a lot of us, we go into worry too much, and a life that lives in worry dies in a hurry. That is why worry and hurry are actually two twins. They are twins that goes together. It is worry that makes people to hurry in life. They worry about everything. And you now discover that what makes you worry most. If you actually conduct a research, I have not done an empirical research, but I can tell you from the normal things that I have seen generally that what makes a lot of us worry is not the basic needs of life. It's not the real thing that we need. What makes us worry is not just that we want to eat, that we want to wear our normal clothes to cover our nakedness and to find a place to sleep. What makes us worry most of the time are luxuries. They are competition. They are comparison. When you compare yourself with your mate, they say your mate have done this, your mate have done that. You are there at this level and you are contented at this level. Then you begin to worry. You begin to put yourself under undue pressure. See, all your mates have all gotten married. What are you doing? What are you doing? You have been left behind. You have this and you are that. Then in worry, you begin to say, well, anybody that comes to ask my hand now, I will not care to know whether it's a child of God or not. I will not care whether it's even an antichrist or not. As far as I'm concerned, I cannot remain single and this and that. And then you enter into the den of a lion, into the den of a tiger called marriage. And you enter into the sea that you eventually regret for the rest of your life. Simply because you marry in a hurry and you now end up regretting. This is something that you have to deliberately watch, because that is what the Lord has for us today. Now, Isaiah 28:16 that we are studying this season in the series of the Zion Foundation, it says, therefore, thus saith the Lord God, behold, I lay in Zion for a foundation, a stone, a tried stone, a precious cornerstone, a sure foundation. He that believeth shall not make haste. Now, this is where the issue of worry is coming from. He that believeth shall not make haste. A lot of us, we sing the song as we go to church or whenever we are praying. We say, we are on the mountain Zion. We are on the mountain Zion. We are on the mountain Zion. We are here to worship God. And you think that because you have sang it, that you are on the mountain Zion, that really means that you are actually on the mountain Zion. And some people even think that because they are fasting, that is when they are on the mountain Zion or whatever you think. But there is an evidence for you to know that you are on the mountain Zion. That evidence is that you will not make haste. That evidence is that, I mean, what will keep you on the mountain Zion is your faith, your belief in the finished work of Christ. When Jesus said it is finished on the cross, you know that actually, of a truth, the old man in your life that is the link to Satan's trap and the link to weaknesses and all the causes and afflictions of the devil is finished. The old man that is the one responsible for your sins and your infirmities and the ancestral causes and every other thing is finished. Therefore, you know that everything, no family cause, no ancestral thing, no nothing, nothing is going to work upon your life anymore because it is finished. If you actually believe it and you stand on it, you won't be running helter-skelter. You won't be running from one mountain to the other. You won't be saying, because I'm seeing this, And the reality is that everybody in my family, this is how it happens to the first daughter. They are not always getting somebody to marry. They are like this and they are like that. And they are not always well to do. They are not this and that. You know, when you begin to worry about all those things that you are seeing, irrespective of the fact that you are now a child of God, instead of you to go to Calvary and look at what is the package that the Lord has given me at Calvary, what has he done? What is the complete work that he has done when he said it is finished on the cross of Calvary? And then you believe it and you stand on it and it's resurrection power. And you stand on it and insist that what the Lord has done is enough for me. It is enough that Christ died for me and that it is enough that Christ died and that he died for me. And there is no need for me to make any other sacrifice, running up and down or worrying myself about any other thing, because whatever the Lord has done, it abided forever. Nobody can add to it. Nobody can remove from it. The Lord does it so that man can fear before him. If you trust and you know, you believe that which he has done, then you will not make it. You will not be going up and down. You will not be saying, please pray for me. Did you see any vision for me? What did you see? Okay, come and conduct deliverance for me because I'm having this dream. I've used my head to carry a cobweb. I've done this and all that. And you put yourself in unnecessary bondage because of ignorance of your... What is ignorance? It's not just about what you have not known. Ignorance, to me, is ignoring the revealed knowledge. You already know that this is it. Ignoring the truth, when you already know it, but you ignore it, and because you have ignored it, you are now going, running it, putting yourself under the bondage of it again. That is ignorance as far as I'm concerned. It's not just that you don't know. You know it, you have read it in the scriptures, you have done, but you refuse to believe it, and you ignored it, and then you are now putting yourself under that bondage again. That is ignorance. Now, brothers and sisters listening, I would want us to just ruminate on that while we go on a short break now. When we come back, we now move on to see what the scripture says about worry, especially in Matthew chapter 6. Thank you. Let's go on a short break now.
3: Thank you very much, sir. 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God bless you. 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And what a topic for the season we live in right now. 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If you have prayer requests you want to send, please do send it on WhatsApp or any of the forms on our page. Just look for the form that says send prayer request. You should also join us on Thursday for Thankful Thursday. If you have testimonies to share, please reach out to us on WhatsApp or using any of the forms on our page. We'll be glad to have you as our guest, celebrating what the Lord has done for you. On Monday, the Winning Warrior Wives clocked 1 year on Gospel Best Street. The Winning Warrior Wives is a platform where women of faith come together to pray, and they've been hosting their prayers on Gospel Best Radio for about a year now. So many of them will be around by the grace of God on Thursday to share testimonies of what the Lord has done through that platform to the glory of God. So please do join us. On Friday, Dr. Adigbe Gungule will be with us for Ask Anything Friday. Do you have any question relating to the Christian faith or the interpretation of the scriptures? Please do send it. And you know, the question you ask may lead us to so many other points that will edify the body of Christ. Again, if you have questions as we go along, please do send it to us. We bring those questions to Pastor Agunle's knowledge and he will attend to them. Thank you very much. God bless you. Really good. Over to you, Pastor.
4: Thank you so much, sir. Thank you. And welcome back. We have been talking about worry, because worry is actually the worry of hurry in many

Uber Sharp Stop, and different business, let's like say, and a lot of things like that, as if to say they are the ones that will actually answer the prayers when they pray. As if God does not actually delay prayer sometimes. They say, let's say, Kesteni, and things like that. When you are actually in a hurry, you should know that you have left the Zion Foundation and you have shifted ground from the solid foundation to the sinking sand. And in worry and in hurry, they are the twins that cannot be separated. Let me read what we have on our devotional for that day. That was then on Sunday, this day before yesterday. Now, the world system has a way of putting people under the pressure of worrying about everything, making them hurry and rush in life. It is good to state quickly here that he who lives in worry dies in a hurry. Both worry and hurry are the trouble twins. I call them trouble twins because they are always causing trouble. That war against your standing upon the Zion Foundation, you have to fight them. Both worry and hurry are the trouble twins that war against your standing upon the Zion Foundation, you have to fight them. This is what the Almighty Lord says. I'm quoting Isaiah 28:16 in another version now, yeah. In God's Word version. He said, this is what the Almighty Lord says. I am going to lay a rock in Zion, a rock that has been tested, a precious cornerstone, a solid foundation. Whoever believes in him will not worry. Whoever believes in him will not worry. So, worry is now the evidence that you have left the Zion Foundation. You may have been on the Zion Foundation from the beginning or for a long time, but there is a check. There is something that helps you to check according to these scriptures. There is a litmus test that helps you to know, have I shifted ground? Am I on the sinking sand or on Christ the solid rock? We always sing that song. On Christ the solid rock I stand. All other ground is sinking sand. Wherever you shift ground, sometimes you don't know. You keep confessing positive, you keep saying things as if you are still on the ground, but actually you have left the solid. You have left the solid foundation. You have left the Zion Foundation, and you are on sinking sand. But you don't know because you are not checking. You are not actually checking. It's just like BP. If you don't have the apparatus to be checking regularly, you may not know whether it is high or low. You just think that it is. You are still normal. So it is important to have this test and know. And the test, one of the tests that we have dealt with and that we are now dealing with today is worry. When you see yourself worrying or you see yourself in a hurry, either to get answered to a prayer or to get something, you just want to get everything instantly. You want to get it done. And you think that your prayer that you are praying alone by yourself, your family, is not getting answered on time enough. And you are thinking that my time on earth is going. Ojo mi tutin lo oluwa. You know all those kind of prayers that put people under pressure. The kind of prayers that your pastors have put you under to say, see, this is going, this is happening, and you are not bothered about your life to cry, to shout, to pray that God should provide this for you, or God should promote you, or do all these physical things for you. Or see, when you are in a hurry, even if it is driving you to pray up and down here and there, and you think that your own prayer is not enough again, so you need somebody who is closer to God to come and pray for you, and then you are running elsewhere, scatter, you will find yourself in a soup very soon because you are in a hurry and you are worrying and you are moving away from the Zion Foundation, who lives by faith and overcomes the world by faith, and then you are moving to sinking sand, which will swallow the
the victim. Please, brethren, if you are in a, if you find yourself that you are worrying about anything, you have been on the same grade for some time, and you feel that you are worrying yourself about it, and you are in a hurry to get a promotion, if you are not careful, the Bible says,

0: want to get rich. They find themselves in several temptations. They enter into several temptations. If you want promotion, if you want this, and you are hurrying about it, you cannot wait for God to do it. The Bible says, upon Mount Zion there shall be deliverance, there shall be holiness, and that's the house of Jacob will possess their possession. So the Lord has promised it. All you need is just continue to stand on Zion foundation. Trust him that he's able to do it. Trust him that he loves you and he will do it in his time. When it is time, he will do it. He does not forget and he will not forget you. And even if you think he forgets, you just keep reminding him in prayer. And as long as you continue to pray, you don't need to worry. Let me tell you, Jesus said those people that do not take their faith as a little child cannot inherit the kingdom of God. And what does a little child do? Do you know what they do? When they bring their report card, their results home, and with the bill for payment of their school fees, they just give it, hand it over to their father, and ask their father, their mother, where is my food? And when they are eaten, the next thing is gone out to go and play ball or to go and play. They have forgotten about whatever the provider or the school have written about the school fees, about this, bring this tomorrow, bring this next tomorrow. They have told their mother, their father, they said we should bring so thing tomorrow. They said this and that, and then that is all. They have gone to play. They are not worrying about anything in their life. But you now, because you think you have grown and you are matured, and then you are worrying, don't you think that those little children are better than you? They are more mature than you because they are not worried. They are not in a hurry. They are just simply dependent in faith on their father or their parents, trusting that their parents will do what they have told them. Now, God laid a tested and precious rock in Zion as a solid foundation for us to build our lives for eternal safety. God said, whoever believes in him will not worry. That is what God's word said. Whoever believes in him will not worry. If you believe in Christ and his finished work on the cross, you know you need no other sacrifice. You need no other plea. You need no worry. You need no running up and down. You need no hurry. You need just to be patient. The Bible says we should not be slothful, but we should be followers of those who through faith and patience obtained the promise. Why is it that you are in a hurry for God to answer it? If you check it, you will discover the lust of the flesh at work there. The Zion foundation is Jesus Christ himself, not a thing or a place. That's according to 1 Corinthians chapter 3, verse 11, that says there is no other foundation any man can lay that we can lay apart from that which is laid and which is Jesus Christ our Lord. God also said, we can only stand upon the Zion foundation by believing in him. And the mark that we believe in him is that we will not worry. Anyone who worries is shifting ground onto other ground, which is sinking sand. Amazingly, the most terrible causes of worry that hurriedly shifts people away from the Zion foundation onto sinking sand are not the basic amenities of life, like food, clothing, and shelter, but the luxuries of life. They want promotion. They want a car. They want a personal house of their own. They want this. They want to travel abroad. They want, you know, a lot of things people worry about are not even food drink and the clothes that they need. If you see people worrying about clothes, it's not because they are naked. It's because they want to dress like the world or like other people. They also feel inferior with the basic wants they have, and therefore they want something that will be like others, so that when a secondary school mate meets them, they will not feel inferior and feel ashamed and say, Kai, this person has made it in life. And I was better than him in school. And see me now, I'm earning 100,000, common 100,000. And then see him, he's driving Ferrari, he's driving this car. And then he's living in Banana Island. And then he's even living, he has relocated abroad with his family. And I'm still here. You are worrying yourself over nothing. What is your problem? You don't even know what the Lord has for you in mind. You are comparing yourself with those that you got the job together. They have been promoted over you, in fact. And then you are still there at the level that you are. and you are thinking that it is a problem for you. You don't even know that God is at work in your life. Joseph's own was going down and down and down just because the Lord up is actually down. And because those ones are being promoted and promoted, and you are on the same level, even that are employed into your hands, that you trained in the job, even probably you are part of those who interviewed some of them, and now they have become your boss, and they are now up there and giving you instructions on what to do. Those that you supervised and you raised up, and they are the ones now giving you, and you are worrying. The problem is that you are comparing yourself. You don't actually know what the Lord has for you. See, the truth of the matter is, if you are in Christ and you are still in Zion Foundation, don't think it is one enemy from your father's household that is doing you, or that is destroying, that has made you to be like that. You just be contented with what you have, and then ask the Lord what he wants you to be doing at that level that you are. Maybe there is have you not even seen people that are rejecting promotion because they prefer that level? That level pays them more than when they are promoted. Because when they are promoted, they will only be promoted with status and with a title, but not in they will not be able to see what they are seeing, especially unbelievers. If unbelievers can insist and bribe their way that please they don't want that promotion, so that they will remain on that level and they will be getting what they are getting at that level, how much more you, if the Lord actually has put you in that level so that you will be able to meet those people that you are meeting, to reach them with the gospel, to help them to do one thing or the other, to touch life. But you just want status for yourself, for your flesh. You just want lust of to satisfy your own personal desire and ego and all that, comparing yourself with others. You will not fulfill God's purpose on earth. And when you end your life, the Lord will not be able to say, "Welcome, thou good and faithful servant. You have been faithful in that which I have given you." Brothers, what I'm telling you today is that you need not worry. Amazingly, like I read before, the most terrible causes of worry that hurriedly shifts people away from Zion Foundation onto sinking sand are not their basic amenities of life, like food, shelter, and clothing. You worry about your reputations, positions, title, achievements, personal buildings, children. In fact, you call those who relatively would not worry, who you see as the people who are contented with where they are, and they are trying to just see how God will help them maximize that level that they are. You think that they have no future ambition, and you insult them by calling them NFAs. No future ambitions, but you don't know that they are the ones that have rest. You now cannot sleep. You have no rest. You are jumping up and down. Brothers, sisters, the word of the Lord is coming to you today. What is the worry in your life and that is making you to go in a hurry? Please, can you just drop them? The Bible says you should worry for nothing. You should be anxious for nothing. According to Philippians chapter 4, verse 6, it says that be anxious for nothing, but in all things, with prayer and supplication and thanksgiving, make your request known unto the Lord. Why not just drop it at his feet and leave it there? When children drop their report cards on the with their parents, they don't go and be asking him to give them back, or their school fees, their bill, that this is the bill they said we should pay. They don't go back to be saying, "Father, let me even see it. How is my father going to be able to pay this now?" And they start thinking, or they start worrying, and they start hurrying that, "Daddy, where is it now? Where is it now? Where is it now?" However, Jesus' warning in Matthew chapter 6, verse 24 to 34, was not even against worrying over luxury. He said, he has even assumed that you are not going to be worrying over luxuries. He said, "Give no thought to what you will eat, what you will drink, where you will live, what you will wear. Give no thought to those basic amenities." It's not even, he has assumed that you as a child of God will not even be thinking about luxuries, about those other things that you are really, really worrying about. But if now your worry is even about the necessary things that the Lord knows that you need, why should you worry about it? He said you should not worry, but you should present your need unto him. He said, he must have concluded that disciples have learned contentment with basic needs of life. Like Paul said, that having food and raiment, we will be contented with it. Yes. And Philippians chapter 4, verse 12 to 13, Paul said, I have learned to abase and I have learned to abound. When there is nothing and when there is too much, I have learned to manage it. When there is nothing, I will not complain. When there is too much, I will not misbehave and consume it all on myself. I have learned to do it. I can do all things through Christ that strengthens me. Jesus' warning was against worrying about even your basic legitimate needs, which God knows you need, and he is more than willing to provide for you. God feeds the sparrows, clothes the lilies, and shelters the snails. You are more important to God than they are. Why then do you worry and hurry for anything faster than the Lord brings them? Why then do you worry and hurry for anything faster than the Lord, faster than the time that the Lord will bring them to you? Why do you force doors to open for yourself? God does not come late, even minister. Why is it that you are going up and down, running up and down, just doing, using marketing strategies to build your church, to just make sure that people come to your church? Jesus said, I will build my church. And we read in the New Testament that those who join the church are people that are believing. Yes. And you don't discover that one church is growing over hands. Is a depletion of other churches, other various churches. It's not a depletion on hell. Hell is still enlarging its own stomach while you are building your church. Then where are the people coming from? They are still coming from other churches, and you are rejoicing that we are the fastest growing church in this vicinity. Please, brothers, you are living in a mirage, and it is not correct. The Lord must have mercy on all of us in the name of Jesus. Amen. Why then do you worry and hurry for anything? God does not come late. Whenever he comes is the best time for you. He makes all things beautiful with time. But Philippians 4:3, but the Message version says, don't fret or worry. Instead of worrying, pray. Let petitions and praises shape your worries into prayers, letting God know your concern. And that same verse in the Living Bible says, don't worry about anything. Instead, pray about everything. Tell God your needs and don't forget to thank him for answers. I want us to just quickly read Matthew chapter 6, because I hope I will just read it, because we have to stop now. Matthew chapter 6, where Jesus actually spoke about worrying when he said, give no thoughts. Exactly. from verse 24, let's read from verse 25. I'll just read it. Therefore I say unto you, this is Jesus that is speaking in red letter portions of the Bible. That is Matthew chapter 6 from verse 25. Therefore I say unto you, take no thought for your life, whatever ye shall eat, or what ye shall drink, nor yet for your body, what ye shall put on. Is not the life more than meat, and the body more than raiment? Behold, the fowls of the air, for they sow not, neither do they reap, nor gather any bands. Yet your heavenly Father feedeth them. Are ye not much better than they? Do you notice what the Bible is saying? That give no thought. Let alone worrying yourself about it. Give no thought. Let it not be part of. Instead of thinking about it, what you should do is to pray about it and leave it in God's hands and forget it and wait for him to answer it. You just go and be busy serving on the platform where he has called you. That platform is in your office, in politics, in the bank. You are working as a banker, or you are working as a lecturer, wherever the platform that he has called you to serve him is. Serve him there and let him feed you. Which of you, by taking thought, can add one cubit unto his stature? And why take ye thought for raiment? Consider the lilies of the field, how they grow. They toil not. They neither do they spin. And yet I say unto you, that even Solomon in all his glory was not arrayed like one of these. Wherefore, if God so clothed the grass of the field, which today is, and tomorrow is cast into the oven, shall he not much more clothe you, O ye of little faith? Have you seen now that whenever you worry, you have little faith? As a matter of fact, you have left the Zion foundation. Don't worry about it. Therefore, take no thought. Take no thought, saying, what shall we eat? Or what shall we drink? No, or wherewithal shall we be clothed? For after all this, after all these things do the Gentiles seek. Have you seen again that it is the Gentiles that seek after what to eat, what to drink, what to wear, and all those things? It is the Gentiles that run after all those things. You are not an orphan. You are not somebody that does not have God. God is there for you. Your Father in heaven knows that you okay. For your heavenly Father knows that you have need of all this. If you are worrying like the Gentiles, then you have become a Gentile and you have left the Zion foundation unto sinking sand. But seek ye first the kingdom of God and his righteousness, and all these things shall be added unto you. If you are seeking first the kingdom of God in truth and indeed, and his righteousness, and the glory of God, and the souls of men, on the platform where God has called you to serve him, to work for him. See, I can tell you from personal experience that the Lord will not leave you stranded.
1: Amen.
0: Therefore, the last verse, take therefore no thought for the morrow. And many of us, you see that what you are thinking about is for tomorrow. You say you are saving for the rainy day, the rain that has not fallen. For the morrow shall take thought for the things of itself. Sufficient unto the day is the evil thereof. Deal with today and live one day at a time. The Lord will help every one of us as we trust him to live a life without worry, as we place our worries at his feet and drop it there and leave it there in the name of Jesus. Amen.
1: Amen. Amen. And amen. Glory to God. And I really give glory to God, you know, for bringing this message at a time like this, and many people, you know, facing the end of the year and beginning to take stock. And, you know, the devil may be playing on some people's mind to say, look, so what have you done this year? And another year is coming, you're still there. But what a great lesson the Holy Spirit has reminded us of this morning. The evidence of being on Zion is that you are not making haste. That's the evidence of being on Zion. You are not stricken with panic. And that's what one of the versions say. I think it's NIV. Is that you are not stricken with panic. And that's something that Pastor Agunle has emphasized this morning. He has also said, why do you force doors to open? Why do you force doors to open? Why don't you rely on the Lord? Again, the Lord will never leave you stranded. That's a testimony that Pastor Agunle has shared this morning, that the Lord will never leave you stranded. And I can tell you that that is the same testimony that all the saints of God will share with you. Give no thought. It's not your own responsibility to take care of tomorrow. Give no thought whatsoever. Whoa. And then, whenever it comes is the best time. That's something that, again, that Pastor Agunle has emphasized. Whenever it comes is the best time. He knows everything. He knows the full picture. You only know a part. You only see a part. Whenever it comes is the best time. And I also love this observation from you, sir, saying that when we see people trying to build Christian ministries and churches using worldly means, at the end of the day, you find that there is no depletion of the kingdom of hell. We're not bringing people from the kingdom of hell into the church of Christ. We're just depleting other churches. We are just scrambling for, you know, from other churches, bring you from this church, build your own church. But are we actually taking the war to the kingdom of hell to deplete that kingdom? Thank you so very much, sir. This has been a blessing, and I pray that all of us who are here today and those who will hear in the future will be blessed by this in the name of Jesus.
0: Amen. Amen.
1: After this prayer, I'm going to play that hymn, My Hope is Built on Nothing Less Than Jesus' Blood and Righteousness. We have somebody sending in this Thanksgiving, I'll call it, our dear brother. Thank you very much for joining us. He has written saying, thank you for today's blessing. I'm blessed and it's timely. God bless you, Brother Tokwe. God bless you, very good. And Pastor, that's for you as well, saying thank you for today's blessing. I'm blessed and it's timely. You know, I said it, November is the time when people begin to take stock. You know, it should be Thanksgiving, the year's run to an end. So the Holy Spirit has worked it that a timely message will come to the body of Christ at such a time. And we give all the glory to God. Thank you very much, Pastor, for always joining us. We appreciate you.
0: We thank the Lord. Thank you for having me and the opportunity.
1: Glory to God. May the Lord increase
0: His
1: anointing upon you in Jesus' name.
0: Amen. Amen.
1: Okay, please say a word of prayer as we bring this to you.
0: All right, sir. Our Father, we thank you for how you have helped us again today.
1: Thank you.
0: We know that you have us in mind and you are committed to helping us.
1: Yes.
0: And the way you help us is really to send your word to us.
1: Mm-hmm.
0: We thank you. We thank you because you know what we need and you are sending your help.
1: Mm-hmm.
0: We are not taking it for granted. Lord, we are begging that this help that you are sending to us, we will not just leave it without applying it to our lives in the name of Jesus.
1: Amen.
0: Help every one of us that are currently listening and that will be listening hereafter to actually apply this so that we will remain on Zion Foundation and we will not leave the Zion Foundation in the name of Jesus.
1: Amen.
0: Father Lord, please help our life. Help our life that at the end, we will not miss it in Jesus' name.
1: Amen.
0: Thank you, Father.
1: Thank you,
0: Lord. I pray for everyone. Thank you for bringing us to November.
1: Thank you, Lord. I pray for
0: everyone that is listening right now and that will listen hereafter, that this November, we will all desire the new wine.
1: Amen.
0: And we will actually hate the old wine in the name of Jesus.
1: Amen.
0: You will
1: Amen.
0: Take us to be closer with you in the name of Jesus.
1: Amen.
0: And so all the old things will pass away in our life.
1: Amen.
0: And I'm praying for the Gospel Bells Radio that the heavens will be open wider
1: Amen.
0: Upon them
1: Amen.
0: And that you send the help to them
1: Amen.
0: In the name of Jesus.
1: Amen.
0: To uphold them and you move them forward.
1: Amen.
0: Help them to fulfill your purpose.
1: Amen.
0: The reason why you have called and established that
1: Amen.
0: In the name of Jesus.
1: Amen.
0: Thank you, Father.
1: Thank
0: Blessed
1: you,
0: be your holy name. Remember, we bring testimony unto us from the Lord in Jesus' name.
1: Amen.
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Have faith. Have faith in God. Whatever you're waking up to this morning, whatever challenges are lined up for you this week, the ones you know, the ones you do not know of, oh, that you will have faith in God and you will say, this is the day that the Lord has made. That is, the Lord God Almighty is the one on the throne. The Lord God Almighty is the one reigning. He alone is the King. There is no one like Him. And you say, I will enter His gate with thanksgiving. This is the day He has made, and I will be glad. I will rejoice and be glad in it. Why should a Christian rejoice and be glad in this new day? One, because the Lord God Almighty, He made this day. He made all things. Second, because the Lord Almighty, He has been on the throne. He is on the throne. He will always be on the throne. Third, because the Lord Almighty, He has solemnly promised, saying, I will never leave you. I will never forsake you. Fourth, because this Lord God Almighty, you know who He is? He's a good God, and His compassion is forever, and His truth abides to all generations. What is more, this wonderful God and Father, He is so great and pleasing in all His ways. This is not one will, when you ask Him for a stone, He gives you. When you ask Him for a bread, He gives you a stone. That's not who He is. It's not one who, when you ask Him for meat, He gives you a serpent. He's a good God. He's a merciful God. He's the one who is on the throne. He's the one who has the whole world in His hands. The earth is the Lord's and all His fullness, the world and those who dwell in it. So if the Lord made this day, if the Lord is King, if the Lord has solemnly promised not to leave you nor forsake you, if the Lord is good, if His mercy is everlasting, if His truth endures to generations, if no jot of His word will fail, then why will you not rejoice and be glad in the day that He has made? Let's begin this morning by celebrating that indeed the Lord has made this day, and because He's God, because He's good, because He loves us, because He has solemnly promised not to leave us, we rejoice and be glad in it. Oh, dear brother, dear sister, cast away every garment of heaviness and look by faith on the Lord God Almighty through our Lord Jesus Christ. Say, this is the day that the Lord has made. I will rejoice and be glad. I'll be glad in it.

And oh yes, we rejoice for he has made me glad. And you should personalize that as well and say, I will rejoice for he has made you glad. How exactly has he made you glad? He made you. He's sustaining your life. He is on the throne. He has all authority and power. He has solemnly promised not to leave you. He's a good God. He's a compassionate God, and none of his word will ever fail. And that leads me to our theme verse for today, this edition of Motivated by Faith Monday, right from Romans 12:12. And you just need to hear it. I know you know it before. The injunction from the Holy Spirit through Paul to you, whatever you might be passing through today, whatever fears may be in your heart, whatever trouble may be along your path, whatever challenges may be ahead, hear the voice of the Holy Spirit saying to you, be joyful in hope, patient in affliction, faithful in prayer. And you're going to find in this Romans 12:12 the formula, the complete formula for living a victorious life and remaining joyful in the Lord. Be joyful in hope. Hope on the Lord who has all the powers in this world, who has promised not to leave you nor forsake you. Hope in the Lord who is acquainted with all your ways. You know what the psalmist wrote in Psalm 139? He's acquainted with all my ways. He's acquainted with all your ways. So much so that in Matthew 6, our Lord said, your heavenly Father knows that you need all these things. So all those troubles, all those things, your heavenly Father knows that you need them even before you ask. He's acquainted with all your ways. Therefore, be joyful in hope. In hope that this good God, who has promised not to leave you or forsake you, he will step in. He will not allow the righteous to be put to shame. Be joyful in hope and be patient. Be patient in affliction. Be faithful in prayer. And that being faithful in prayer leads me to this, our next song I want to play, which you know so well. What a friend we have in Jesus. You know that, right? What a friend we have in Jesus. I'm going to play it now. And after this, we are going to bring on the Kinoye Kun Adesina for the same as ever segment. The same as ever segment today is titled, His Compassion is Same as Ever. His Compassion is Same as Ever. And you know what this next song I'm playing says? What a friend we have in Jesus. All our sins and griefs to bear. What a privilege to carry everything to God in prayer. And why is that a privilege? Because, well, you have access to the holiest, the one who is king over everything. Imagine you having access to the most powerful person in the world. Now you're talking about the most powerful in all the universe, the Lord God Almighty. What a privilege. And if you have that privilege and you not use it, then oh, what peace you forfeit. Oh, what needless pain you bear. All because you will not carry everything to God in prayer. In church yesterday, the preacher referenced this hymn, and this is a hymn that has always been that has always resonated with me, and I'm looking forward to writing a series of meditations based on this hymn, What a Friend We Have in Jesus. All because we will not carry everything to God in prayer. Have we trials and temptations? Is there trouble anywhere? And probably you heard the voice of the Holy Spirit saying loud from on top of the highest mountain and saying, I mean, just imagine it, like the Holy Spirit standing on top of the highest mountain and calling out to all of his people, all of God's people, all of his sons, saying, is there trouble anywhere? Is there trouble anywhere? Is there no balm in Gilead that my people lie in affliction? Is there trouble anywhere? We should never be discouraged. Why? Because we have the privilege to take it to the Lord in prayer. Why would we bear this needless pain when we could just go on our knees and tell it to the Lord? Take it to the Lord in prayer. Because would you ever find a friend so faithful who will share your sorrows as our Lord will? Jesus knows our every weakness. He knows our every need. Take it to the Lord in prayer. Are we weak? Are we every burden? Are we combined with a load of care? The precious Savior is still our refuge. Oh, dear brother, oh, dear sister, take it to the Lord in prayer. Do your friends despise, forsake you? Take it to the Lord in prayer. You know what? In his arms, he will take and bear you. He will take and shield you. You will find a solace there. You will find a solace there. And I hope you remember that wonderful assurance from Deuteronomy 33,
27, the eternal God. This was Moses as part of his valedictory sermon, saying to the people of Israel, as the Holy Spirit says to you this morning, the eternal God is your refuge. The eternal God is your refuge. The eternal God is your refuge. The eternal God is your refuge. The eternal God is your refuge, the place of hiding. And underneath are the everlasting arms. It will drive out your enemies before you, saying, destroy them. It will give you the victory. It will give you the victory. Reminding me again of that wonderful assurance we have from Habakkuk. Habakkuk 3:19. The Lord God is your strength. It will make your feet like deer's feet. It will make you walk on your high heels. Like deer's feet, the feet of the deer is made by the God Almighty to walk comfortably through difficult terrains. The Lord will give you strength. He will make your feet strong, so much so that as your days, so shall your strength. You will walk on your high places. And whatever comes your way, the Lord God Almighty will bear you up. That's our next song. And after that, we're going to bring on the King of Kings additional for the same as ever segment. What a friend we have in Jesus. And I do pray that this hymn ministers to you this morning. I hope to pray it reminds you to just take it to the Lord in prayer. Take it to the Lord in prayer. Take it to Him who has the whole world in His hands.

Are we trials and temptations, and is there trouble anywhere? We should never be discouraged. God's people should never be discouraged. It's never lost. It's never over for God's people. Never. They can always take it. Whatever that it is, they can always take it to the Lord in prayer. Can we find a fresh of faithful? Lord, we worship you. We thank you. We adore you. What a faithful God, what a powerful God, what a gracious God, what a good God. We long our sorrows. Jesus knows, he knows, and he cares, and he has the power to do something about your circumstance. So take it to the Lord in prayer. Are we weak? Are you weak? Are you heavy laden? Are you cumbered with a lot of care? Ooh, how many things are you?

0: It is Ham, Seal, Take and Shield You. Imagine the Lord God of the universe drawing you so close and shielding you in his hands and granting you. May the Lord grant you solace from everything that is troubling you. May the Lord deliver you. May his strong and mighty right hand pull you out of the horrible pit, out of the miry clay. Set your feet upon a rock, establish your steps, and put songs of praise in your mouth. In Jesus' name, amen, amen, and amen.
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0: I know he watches over me.
2: And I know he watches me.
0: Amen. So thank you for staying with us. Welcome with me, our dearest brother, the King Reiko Additional. Good morning, sir.
3: Good morning, my brother.
0: Good morning. Nice to have you.
3: Good night.
0: Thank God. Thank God. Went very well. How was your night, sir?
3: We thank God. We thank God.
0: Glory to God. Glory to God. Okay, over to you now. Same as ever. What is the Holy Spirit sending to you? What is the Holy Spirit sending to us through you this morning?
3: Thank you very much once again. We give glory to God for another wonderful opportunity.
0: Thank God.
3: To discuss His word together. And I want to say good morning to all our listeners.
0: Good morning to you too.
3: Before we talked about today, let's quickly do a recap of what we talked about last week.
0: Okay.
3: Last week, we reminded ourselves that our Lord Jesus Christ is able to meet beyond our expectation, to do far more than we can think or imagine.
0: Yes.
3: In the book of Matthew chapter 9, we saw that paralytic man, the man that was paralyzed.
0: Mm-hmm.
3: What they were expecting was Jesus to heal him of his paralysis. But far beyond that, Jesus Christ did more than that. But Bible told us that Jesus forgave him his sins.
0: Hmm.
3: So beyond the physical healing, Jesus Christ met a very important need, that spiritual need in his life.
0: Yes.
3: And we concluded that Jesus Christ is able to do, even today, far more than that physical need.
0: Hmm.
3: That thing you think you are expecting, that's your thing. He can do more than that.
0: Hallelujah.
3: And he asked the Pharisees, he said, that you may know that the Son of Man has authority
0: mm-hmm.
3: over sin. And we said Jesus Christ still today has authority over everything, has power over everything.
0: Mm.
3: Whatever you may be going through, no matter how difficult, no matter how hard it may be, Jesus Christ has authority. His authority is still today over whatever
0: Hallelujah.
3: Situation we are going through.
0: Hallelujah.
3: This morning we are reading from the book of Mark, Mark chapter 8.
0: Mark 8.
3: From verse 1 to verse 6. During those days, another large crowd gathered. Since they had nothing to eat, Jesus called his disciples to him and said, I have compassion for these people.
0: Mm-hmm.
3: They have already been with me 3 days and have nothing to eat.
0: Mm-hmm.
3: If I send them home hungry, they will collapse on the way because mm-hmm. some of them have come a long distance.
0: Yes.
3: His disciples answered, but where in this remote place can anyone get enough bread to feed them? How many loaves do you have? Jesus asked. 7, they replied. He told the crowd to sit down on the ground. When he had taken the 7 loaves and given thanks, he broke them and gave them to the disciples to set them before the people. And they did so. And they had a few small fish as well. And he gave thanks, and he also disciples to distribute them. We saw Jesus Christ turning around the situation in this particular passage. Now, the first thing we want to mention here is in that verse 3. He said, Jesus, in verse 2, Jesus Christ said, I have compassion for these people.
0: Hallelujah.
3: I have compassion for these people.
0: Mm.
3: Our Lord Jesus Christ is still so compassionate till today.
0: Hallelujah.
3: He's so compassionate about whatever we are going through.
0: Mm-hmm.
3: He's not leaving us to bear it alone. He's not neglecting us. Oh, you have been with Jesus for so many years. said the Bible, said they have been with him for 3 days. Oh, you've been with Jesus for so many years. It's like time is running out. It was almost evening. The disciples said, let us send these people away. Because there is nothing here. Oh, time is like running out for you. Oh, and you think, oh, you've been with Jesus and it's like Jesus is not doing anything. Let me remind you this morning that our Lord is so compassionate. He's so compassionate about your situation.
0: Yes.
3: He's so compassionate. He cares. He still cares. And he's going to turn around that situation. Our Lord Jesus Christ today still cares. The Bible says we do not have an high priest who is unable to sympathize with our weakness. That is in the book of Hebrews, chapter 5, verse 15. We do not have an high priest who is unable to see. He's an high priest that sympathizes with us.
0: Yes.
3: He's an high priest that cares about whatever we are going through and is ready to attend to that situation.
0: Amen.
3: So don't think time is running out. Oh, physically, time may be running out. Oh, it may be as if I've been with Jesus all this while and he's doing nothing. Please be reminded today that he's so compassionate. He cares. He cares about our situation. Until today, 6 years, his compassion is forever and is ready to meet that need.
0: Amen.
3: Another thing is that Jesus Christ is not just compassionate about what we are going through now. He's not just concerned about what we are going through now. He's also concerned about what happens to us after now.
0: Absolutely.
3: In verse 3, he told them in verse 3, that if I send them home hungry, they will collapse on the way. He's not just concerned about our now. Jesus Christ is not just concerned about what we are going through now.
0: Mm-hmm.
3: He's concerned also about our after now. He's concerned about your future. Hey, I'm about rounding off my NYSC. Hey, where will I get a job? Hey, what will the tomorrow of Nigeria look like?
0: Mm-hmm.
3: Jesus Christ is not just concerned about our now. He's concerned about our future. And is ready to attend to our future. He's so compassionate about our present situation and is going to turn it around. He's so compassionate about our future. Hey, that thing you are looking at, hey, how will I do it? He already knows about it.
0: Amen.
3: He said, our Heavenly Father knows we need all these things. Say, do not be worried. He knows you need all these things.
0: Mm-hmm.
3: He knows about our present and he knows about our future.
0: Hallelujah.
3: And he's still doing that today. So let us trust in him. Let us have faith in him. That present situation that is looking as if time is running out. That present situation, oh, I've been with Jesus, is not meeting this need. Say they were hungry. They have been with him for 3 days. Yet there is still a need in their life. And Jesus Christ attended to that need. He's so compassionate. He's so mindful of what we are going through and is ready to meet it. Not just what we are going through now, even what we are going to go through, even our future, he's so concerned about it. And is ready to meet that need. And in verse 6, he told them, he said, let them sit down. And that is what Jesus is trying to tell us today. Sit down. Relax. Have faith in me. Trust in my word. Trust in my word. Trust in my promises. Although there are needs, I'm so compassionate about that need. Said, let them sit down. Let them relax. Sit down. Trust in me. And the people sat down. Despite the fact that they couldn't see the food. Physically, they couldn't see the food yet. The miracle has not happened. But they trusted in his word. Time was running out. We have been here 3 days, no food. He said, sit down. The people sat down. And they saw the glory of God.
0: Yes.
3: We are going to see the glory of God.
0: Amen.
3: Let us sit down. Let us put our trust in him. His words are powerful. His words are still active.
0: Yes.
3: His words are still powerful. Till today, the word of our Lord and Jesus Christ, those promises are still very, very active.
0: Oh, yes.
3: Relax. Sit down. Rest your mind on Him. Have faith in Him. And He's going to turn around that situation. Let us relax. Let us sit down. And He's going to turn around everything. He said, don't be anxious.
0: Don't be anxious.
3: Do not worry. Your Father knows that you need all these things.
0: Knows.
3: Oh, we have been calling, we have been praying in Nigeria. It's like, hey, nothing is happening. Let us sit down. Let us trust in His word. Till today, His words are still powerful.
0: Amen.
3: He said, none of my words will come to me void.
0: Hallelujah.
3: He said, none of my words will come back to me without fulfilling its purpose.
0: Mm.
3: He said unto His people, He said, let the people sit down.
0: Mm.
3: He said, sit down. Relax. Put your trust in me. Have faith in me. And I'm going to turn around your situation. What is that situation? What is that situation that is as if, hey, time is running out. It's almost evening.
0: Mm.
3: Hey, age is not on my side. Hey, this is not on my side. Jesus Christ is so concerned about it. And He can turn it around. All you need is to sit down. All you need is to put your trust in His word.
0: His word.
3: All you need is to obey His word. Trust in His word. Hold on to His word. And He's going to turn that situation around.
0: Amen.
3: Oh, I've been with Jesus these years. Hey, I've been a Christian these years. And there is still this need. For 3 days, they were there. Nothing was happening.
0: Mm.
3: Their physical need was not met. Jesus Christ said, sit down. I'm so compassionate about this need, and I'm going to turn it around. He's also concerned about what happens after them. Said, oh, these people, if they leave, hey, some of them may collapse on the way.
0: Mm.
3: He's so concerned about our future too.
0: Yeah.
3: Because He leaves, we can face tomorrow.
0: Hallelujah.
3: His eyes is on the sparrow. He's watching over us. He's watching over us. He has not neglected us. He's so compassionate about what we are going through. He's so compassionate about what we are going through in Nigeria. All we need is to put our trust in Him.
0: Mm.
3: All we need is to sit down, relax your mind, put your trust in Him, and He's going to turn that situation around.
0: Amen.
3: I say, as we go this week, the eyes of the Lord will be upon us.
0: Amen.
3: And we transform our situation.
0: Amen.
3: Whatever need we have brought into this week, the Lord in His mercy, we attend to that need.
0: Amen.
3: And our life will be filled with testimony.
0: Amen.
3: In the mighty name of Jesus.
0: Amen.
3: Thank you for listening. God bless you.
0: Amen. Amen. Thank you so very much, sir. Thank you so very much. God bless you, really good. He has compassion for the people and He has compassion for us. Amazing. Amazing. Thank God for that divine exposition. Please say a word of prayer, sir, as we bring it to close.
3: Our Father and our God, we are grateful unto you because you are a loving God.
0: Yes, Lord.
3: You are a caring God. You are the Lord who loves us so much. Even the Bible says, while you were yet sinners, Christ died for us.
0: Oh, yes.
3: When you were not supposed to have compassion on us, Christ died for us.
0: Mm-hmm.
3: And we know your compassion is forever.
0: Yes.
3: And even till today, you still love us.
0: Oh, yes.
3: And you still show compassion unto us.
0: Oh, yes.
3: And so, God, we ask this morning, whatever the need may be, that we are going through, all those things we are expecting from you, and it's like time is running out.
0: Mm.
3: Those things we are expecting from you, it's been taking long. We've been there with you. We've been asking, but it's like nothing is happening.
0: Mm.
3: God, we pray, you look upon us with compassion this
0: Amen.
3: Morning
0: Amen.
3: And attend to our needs.
0: Amen.
3: In the mighty name of Jesus.
0: Amen.
3: As many people listening to this program that are going through one particular pain or the other, they are trusting you for a particular thing in their life. God, we pray that you remember this word
0: Amen.
3: Of love,
0: Amen.
3: Of God, and attend to our needs.
0: Amen.
3: Turn around the situation. And let our hearts be filled with joy.
0: Amen.
3: Fill our mouth with testimony.
0: Amen.
3: And let your name be glorified.
0: Amen.
3: In Jesus' mighty name we pray.
0: Amen.
3: Amen.
0: Amen. Amen. Thank you so very much. God bless you, God.
3: Thank God. God bless you too.
0: Yes, you've been listening to the voice of the Kinoyeko Adesina, who anchors the same as ever segment on Motivated by Faith Monday. Don't go away. Do stay with us. We are going next to Faith List, our Faith List.
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0: Therefore, I say to you, do not worry about your life, what you will eat or what you will drink, nor about your body, what you will put on. Is not life more than food, and the body more than clothing? Look at the birds of the air, for they neither sow nor reap, nor gather into barns. Yet your heavenly Father feeds them. Are you not of more value than they? Which of you, by worrying, can add one cubit to his stature? So why do you worry about clothing? Consider the lilies of the field, how they grow. They neither toil nor spin. And yet I say to you that even Solomon in all his glory was not arrayed like one of these. Now, if God so clothes the grass of the field, which today is and

God is our refuge and strength, a very present help in trouble. Therefore, we will not fear, even though the earth be removed, and though the mountains be carried into the midst of the sea. Though its waters roar and be troubled, though the mountains shake with its swelling. There is a river whose stream shall make glad the city of God, the holy place of the tabernacle of the Most High. God is in the midst of her. She shall not be moved. God shall help her just at the break of dawn. The nations raged, the kingdoms were moved. He uttered his voice, the earth melted. The Lord of hosts is with us. The God of Jacob is our refuge. Come, behold the works of the Lord, who has made desolations in the earth. He makes wars to cease to the end of the earth. He breaks the bow and cuts the spear in two. He burns the chariot in the fire. Be still and know that I am God. I will be exalted among the nations. I will be exalted in the earth. The Lord of hosts is with us. The God of Jacob is our refuge. And glory to the Father, and to the Son, and to the Holy Spirit, as it was in the beginning, it is now, and ever shall be, world without end. Amen.

I know, yes, you're still here on gospelbursary.com for Motivated by Faith Monday. This is the program where every Monday morning, the Holy Spirit says to you, says to me, what Jesus said to his disciples, have faith. Have faith in God. When the disciples and the Lord happened on that tree that the Lord had cursed earlier in the day, the disciples were surprised. You know, the same way they were surprised when the Lord calmed the storm, when they were on the river, on the sea, and the storm broke out and the Lord calmed the storm. That same way they were gobsmacked. They were surprised when, after our Lord cursed the tree, they happened to see that tree again, to pass by that tree again. And they discovered that the tree had withered, and they wondered, Master, is this not the tree you cursed in the morning? He said, look at you, have faith in God. Have faith in God, for if you have faith in God, even faith as little as the seed of mustard, you will say to this mountain, depart from hence. And I do pray that you will hear the voice of the Holy Spirit saying to you today, what he has been saying to all the saints who have gone before us, have faith in God. Do you not know the God with whom Christ has brought you into fellowship? Do you not know his power? The one with whom Christ has brought you into fellowship. And remember, our theme for today is from Romans 12:12. Be joyful in hope. While hoping, while waiting on his deliverance, be joyful. Be joyful. Be patient in affliction and be faithful. Be faithful in prayer. And for the Faith List segment today, I want to play three songs. The first one, we played it just before the Same As Ever segment. We're going to play another version of it because there is something there that the Holy Spirit wants somebody to listen to, wants somebody to learn. And we are underlining that third injunction in Romans 12:12. Be faithful in prayer. Take it to the Lord in prayer. I'm going to play again What a Friend We Have in Jesus, but this time the arrangement by Mahalia Jackson. Every time the second stanza of this song is sung, I say to myself, oh what message. It says, have we trials and temptations? Is there trouble anywhere? Is there trouble anywhere? Is there trouble anywhere? Is there trouble anywhere? Should never be discouraged. We can take it to the Lord in prayer. God, Jesus has brought us into fellowship with him who has power over all things. He has brought us into fellowship with him who has promised not to leave us or forsake us. He has brought us into fellowship with the Lord God Almighty. What a friend

Have We Tried Some Temptations? And I hope you hear the voice of the Lord saying to you, calling out, is there trouble anywhere?

0: And yes, overjoy to know that Jesus knows. Overjoy to know that Jesus cares. Overjoy to know that Jesus knows. Overjoy to know that He cares. Hallelujah. Hallelujah. In the ISF. This is next thing the Holy Spirit wants you to be reminded of. That with Him, with you, He who promised not to leave you, nor forsake you, with Him by your side, you will walk and you will not grow weary. You walk and you will not grow weary. Remember what the prophet said to the people of God in Psalm 40. He said, "Have you not known? Have you not heard? The everlasting God, the Lord, the creator of the ends of the earth, He neither faints nor is weary. His understanding is unsearchable. He gives power to the weak, and to those who have no might, He increases strength. Even the youths shall faint and be weary, and the young men shall utterly fall. But those who wait on the Lord shall renew their strength. They shall mount up with wings like eagles. They shall run and not be weary. They shall walk and never faint." And I assure you this morning, the assurance for me should count for nothing, but I assure you on the strength of the authority of the scriptures and in the power of the Holy Spirit, that if you will put your hand in His this morning, this day, this week, He will strengthen you. You will not faint. You will not grow weary. He will give power to you. He will increase your strength, and you will mount up with wings like eagles. You will run, you will not be weary. You will walk, you will not faint. You will make your feet like the deer's, and you will walk upon your high places. And this leads me to Ren Kinoli's song, "We Will Wait Upon the Lord." It says, "We will run and not grow weary. We will walk and we will not faint. For the Lord will go before us, and His joy will be our strength. Mounting up with wings like eagles, as our spirit starts to soar, when we come into His presence and wait upon the Lord." This one from Ron Kinoli, "We Will Wait Upon the Lord." And I do hope that that's your resolve this morning as well.
1: They will run, oh yes, not grow weary.
0: Amen. Those who wait on Him,
1: they will walk
0: and will not faint.
1: Amen. For the Lord will go before us.
0: Yes.
1: And His joy will be our strength. Mounting up with wings as eagles, as our spirit starts to soar.
0: When we come into His presence,
1: when we come into His presence,
0: and we wait upon the Lord.
1: And we wait.

Oh yes, we will walk. We will run and not grow weary. We will walk and we will not faint. The Lord will go before us.

And yes, indeed, as we wait upon the Lord, we discover the truth of his word that he increases strength to those who are weak. He renews their strength. They mount up with wings like eagles. They run, they are never weary. They walk, they do not faint. They find themselves equipped, divinely equipped to face all challenges. And you see, another portion that comes to mind as we reflect on our grand theme today, from Romans 12:12, the exhortation to be joyful in hope, to be patient in affliction, and to be faithful in prayer. The point that comes to mind next is from Psalm 139. And I mentioned this at the beginning of today's edition of Motivated by Faith Monday. That declaration by the psalmist in Psalm 139, verse 3. You comprehend my path and my lying down. You comprehend my path and my lying down. You comprehend me, you understand. You know, it's one thing to know. It is another thing to comprehend. I think the psalmist was just searching for just the right word. And to use comprehend here is everything. You comprehend my path and my lying down. Meaning that you know, not only know that I'm lying down or that or the road on which I'm walking, you understand. You fully comprehend. You know what brought me here. You know why I'm walking on this road. You know where the road leads. You know the challenges I'm facing on that road. You comprehend my path and my lying down and are acquainted with all my ways. So this songwriter wrote this song. His eye is on the sparrow. And I know he watches over me. If the Lord comprehends all your path, if you truly believe that he understands, he comprehends. If you truly believe that he comprehends your path and your line, that he's acquainted with all your ways, then it means that his eye is on you. So why should you feel discouraged? Why should the shadows come? Why should you allow the shadows to come? Why should your heart feel lonely and look for heaven and home when Jesus is your portion? A constant friend is he. His eye is on the sparrow and he watches over you. And those similar questions the psalmist posed when he wrote Psalm 42. As the deer pants for the water brooks, so pants my soul for you, O God. My soul thirsts for God, for the living God. When shall I come and appear before you? My tears have been my food day and night, while they continually say to me, where is your God? When I remember these things, I pour out my soul within me. For I used to go with the multitude. I went with them to the house of God, with the voice of joy and praise, with a multitude that kept a pilgrim feast. Why are you cast down, O my soul? And why are you disquieted within me? Hope in God, for I shall yet praise him for the help of his countenance. O my God, my soul is cast down within me. Therefore, I will remember you from the land of Jordan and from the heights of Hermon, from the hill Mizar. Deep calls unto deep at the noise of your waterfalls. All your waves and billows have gone over me. The Lord will command his loving kindness in the daytime, and in the night his song shall be with me, a prayer to the God of my life. I will say to God, my rock, why have you forgotten me? Why do I go mourning because of the oppression of the enemy? As with the breaking of my bones, my enemies reproach me, while they say to me all day long, where is your God? Why are you cast down, O my soul? And why are you disquieted within me? Hope in God, for I shall yet praise him, the help of my countenance and my God.

Father, to the Son, to the Holy Spirit, as it was in the beginning, it is now, and ever shall be, world without end.

0: feel lonely.
1: Why should my heart feel lonely?
0: And long for heaven at home.
1: And long for heaven at home.
0: When Jesus is my portion.
1: When Jesus is my portion.
0: A constant friend is he.
1: A constant friend is he.
0: His eye is on the sparrow.
1: His eye is on the sparrow.
0: And I know

is acquainted with all your ways, watches you, he knows, he cares, and is powerful to do something about your situation.

0: Why should I feel discouraged? And why should the shadows come? Don't allow it to dwell on you, to follow you. Why should my heart feel so lonely? I know that Jesus is my portion.
1: When Jesus is my portion,
0: and that is a constant friend
1: is he.
0: And he whose eyes on this part.

And I said it before, I said it again, oh what joy to know that he knows, that he cares, that he watches, that he's acquainted with all your ways. He's acquainted. He comprehends your path and you're lying down. He comprehends, he understands, he knows why you are where you are. He knows what you are feeling while being where you are. He knows what lies ahead. He knows what you have passed through. He knows what is going on in your heart. And he cares. Cast all your bodies upon him, for he cares. He cares for you. Thank you very much for being with us this morning on GospelBestRadio.com for Motivated by Faith Monday. I do hope this has been a blessing. Yes, I know it has been a blessing. The Holy Spirit testifies that it has been a blessing. Thanks once again to our dear brother, the Kino Eko Additional, who anchored the same as ever segment. And today I want to leave you with this song, It Will Do It Again, one of my most beloved pieces. It Will Do It Again, this rendition by, yes, the one by Church. It Will Do It, It Will Do It Again. And as we close with this, remember the admonition that is our theme today from Romans 12:12. That admonition from Romans 12:12, saying to you and to me, be joyful in hope, be patient in affliction, be faithful in prayer. And remember that song we played twice this morning. Oh, what privilege we have to carry everything to him in prayer. Oh, what needless pain we bear because we do not carry everything to him in prayer. You are going to have a testimony this week. I do pray that it will please the Lord today and this week with his mighty right hand to draw you, to pull you out of the horrible pit, to draw you out of the merry clay, to set your feet upon a rock, to establish your steps, to put songs of praise in your mouth, in the name of Jesus. Whatever it is for you this morning, I know the Holy Spirit testifies. All of the scriptures testify. The saints who have gone before, they testify. All the patriarchs of old and the prophets and we ourselves who have seen his goodness, we testify that he is able to do it again. And the Lord, the God of all flesh, is there anything too difficult for me? Coming up next, newspaper headlines, and after that on the Lord's side.

0: 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Keep listening and invite others, too. God bless you.
1: Engaging the culture with the mind of Christ.
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2: Engaging the culture with the mind of Christ.
0: Engaging the culture with the mind of Christ.
4: And yes, we are meeting tonight to continue reading the book Pilgrim's Progress by John Bunyan. This is the 10th meeting, I believe. This is the 10th meeting. Such a lengthy book, but such a fantastic book as well. Today we'll be reading the chapter titled Timorous and Mistrust. If you're just joining us for the first time, we have members of the Readers Club in the virtual studio here. And we have two members now in the virtual studio. Thank you very much. Thank you very much, dear sister Tutu Awuniga. God bless you, really good. And dear sister Yemisi Oguntayo too. Thank you so very much for joining us. Now we have two other members coming in now, sister Esther Mosogbe and sister Fumbi Shokoya. Thank you very much. And for those who are listening at gospelbestday.com, you are also part of this study. What you can do is to tap the WhatsApp widget on the bottom right hand corner of our page and make your contributions or just call into the studio. Okay, let's begin. It's already 20:05 and we always begin by singing our hymn for this study. We are marching to Zion, beautiful Zion. So wherever you are, you can join us. There's a PDF at gospelbestday.com that you can open that PDF and sing along with us that in we are marching to Zion, beautiful Zion. Another beautiful time, I'm sure, before the Lord. Another beautiful time, another important chapter in this book, Pilgrim's Progress. I'm going to ask you to summarize what we studied yesterday, right? So prepare as we sing this hymn, just to summarize what we read and the lessons from yesterday. And of course, you know that yesterday we read the chapter, right? So let's get set for that. Just 1 minute, please. Just 1 minute. Okay. Good. So are we ready now? Let's sing that hymn together. Yesterday we studied the hill difficulty, and now we're going to go to the next chapter, Timorous and Mistrust. Let's sing together. We are marching to Zion. Then Sister Esther Mostogbe will say the opening prayer. Sister MC will give us a summary of yesterday's class, and then we go into today's reading. Are we ready? We are marching to Zion.

0: Oh yes, we are marching to Zion, and may the Lord take us. May the Lord take us home. Indeed, thank you very much for singing along. Okay, let's have the opening prayer now to be said by our dear sister Esther Omosogbe.
1: Thank you, sir. Good evening, all. Shall we pray?
0: Oh yes, thank you very much.
1: Oh Lord, we give you praise.
0: Yes, Lord.
1: Thank you. We worship you for such another time as this. Oh Lord, be glorified in Jesus' name.
0: Amen.
1: Thank you, Jesus, for bringing us again to learn and study at your feet. Thank you, God, for today is the first Sunday in the month of August.
0: Thank you, Lord,
1: for sparing our lives. Thank you for our homes. Thank you, God, for the grace and the opportunity to know you. Father, we thank you for this love that you have shared abroad in our hearts.
0: Thank you,
1: Lord. All of be glorified in Jesus' name.
0: Amen.
1: Father, for how you have been speaking to us, lines upon lines, precept upon precepts. Thank you, Lord, for revealing your mind to us. Thank you, Lord, for exposing even ourselves to us through these readings.
0: Yes.
1: Oh, Lord, be glorified in Jesus' name.
0: Amen.
1: Father, we are praying that this evening you will speak to us yet once more in Jesus' name.
0: Amen.
1: Lord, help us, oh, Lord, even to move forward, to press on, and not to be weary, not to be tired, not to be timid, not to turn back, no matter the howlings of the enemy, no matter the roaring of the lion. Help us, O God, even to press forward in Jesus' name.
0: Amen.
1: Father, you spoke to us yesterday that we shouldn't seek repose, we shouldn't rest, we shouldn't get tired. Father, we're asking for strength. We're asking that your Holy Spirit will empower us, your Holy Spirit will strengthen us, your Holy Spirit will grant unto us all that we need for us to press on in this journey in Jesus' name.
0: Amen.
1: We pray, O God, in the name of Jesus, that at the end of today's lesson, we'll have every reason to glorify your name.
0: Amen.
1: Thank you, Ancient of Days, for all the people you'll be using on the platform this evening.
0: Amen.
1: Lord, you will speak through everyone in Jesus' name.
0: Amen.
1: And at the end of today, we shall all be blessed. Take all the glory, take all the honor. Amen. In Jesus' mighty name, we have prayed.
0: Amen. Amen. Amen. Thank you so very much, sis, for reading. Okay, let's all read together our memory verses. I know we have three permanent memory verses that the author put at the beginning of this walk. So let's read those memory verses together. And let me just say this, for those who may just be joining this class, especially at gospelbestradio.com, if you want to have a copy, if you do not have an e-copy of the book, The Pilgrim's Progress, we can easily share with you. Just reach out to us on WhatsApp and we'll share an e-copy of the book with you. Okay, let's read together, all of us, the memory verses. Look at the PDF on our own page and you'll find it right there. Okay, dearly beloved,
1: I beseech you
0: as strangers and pilgrims, abstain from fleshly lust which war against the soul. 1 Peter 2:11. These all died in faith, not having received the promises, but having seen them from afar off, we are assured of them, embraced them, and confessed that they were strangers and pilgrims on the earth. Hebrews 11:13. Enter by the narrow gate, for wide is the gate, and broad is the way that leads to destruction, and there are many who go in by it. Because narrow is the gate, and difficult is the way which leads to life, and there are few who find it. Matthew 7:13-14. Oh, yes. Thank you very much. Okay, back to you now. So let me say, I've just given you an impromptu assignment. Well, can I just summarize yesterday's reading and lessons, just in your word, yeah?
2: Okay.
0: Good evening,
2: everybody.
0: Good evening.
2: Okay, the hill difficulty.
0: Yes.
2: Christian got to the foot of the hill.
0: Yes.
2: And he refreshed himself with the word of God.
0: Yes.
2: We refreshed himself. And at the path of the narrow gate, there was a road to the left and another to the right, which was danger. One was danger, that was filled with a forest. And then the other one was destruction that led to death.
0: Yes.
2: And then, you know, Christian went up the hill, and then when he was going up the hill, he was tired, and there was a place said he was crawling, and you know, at a point he was really tired, and he slept.
0: Yes.
2: And when he slept, the scroll fell off his hand.
0: Yes.
2: And that he got to a point, the apple, and then the scroll fell off his hand when he slept off. And then fortunately he was lucky that the Holy Spirit woke him up. And when he woke up, he refreshed himself and went on this journey.

0: Okay. Thank you very much, Zayimse. So, and we all recall all the lessons we learned from that, that Christian, you know, was so determined that he did not follow those other easy alternatives to the narrow road, easy alternatives to facing his difficulty head on. He refreshed himself at the foot of the hill. He sang a song, encouraging himself, and he went on right on to the hill. But then, as Sister AMC rightly mentioned there, he got to the arbor midway to the top of the hill. He did refresh himself, but in addition to that, he also slept off. He had not gotten to the top of the hill. He slept off midway, and his scroll fell off. I think when we left off yesterday, he had not even realized that the scroll had fallen off from him when we left the story yesterday. Today we are reading Timorous and Mistrust, and we have our dear sister Laide Ogutoku joining us. Okay, and this AMC was pushed off the call. Yeah, exactly, because I suspect that he don't really end that summary very well. So we are reading Timorous and this. What we have done is to take a bit of the passage from the next chapter, because the way in this edition it was cut off is not really the best. So we took just a bit from the Palace Beautiful. Yeah. Samson, you're back on the call, right? Yeah, I think she is.
1: Yes, sorry.
0: Okay.
1: I'm so sorry.
0: Okay. That's fine. Okay. Now let's read Timorous and Mistrust. And in the edition that we are using, we just cut a bit from the Palace Beautiful to make sure that this portion ends properly. Okay. So, Laide, are you available now?
2: Yes.
0: Good. Thank you very much. Okay, let's go on.
2: Good evening, everyone.
0: Good evening.
2: I'll be reading the next chapter, Timorous and Mistrust. Now, when he reached the top of the hill, two men came running to meet him. The name of one was Timorous and the other Mistrust. Christian inquired of them, "Sirs, what is the matter? You are running the wrong way." Timorous answered, "We were going to the Celestial City, but the further we go, the more dangers we meet with. Therefore, we have turned around and are going back." "Yes," said Mistrust, "for there were lions just ahead of us on the path, and we did not know if they were asleep or awake. We were terrified that they would tear us to pieces." Then Christian said, "You frighten me, but where shall I flee to be safe? If I go back to my home country, which shall be destroyed by fire and brimstone, I will certainly perish there. I shall only be safe if I can reach the Celestial City. I must venture homeward. To go back is nothing but death. To go forward is fear of death and everlasting life beyond it. Therefore, I must surely go forward." So Mistrust and Timorous ran down the hill, and Christian continued on the difficult way. Thinking of what he heard from the men, he felt in his bosom for his scroll, that he might read from it and be comforted, but he could not find it. Christian was then in great distress and did not know what to do, for the scroll was his pass into the Celestial City. Therefore, he was fearful and bewildered, not knowing what to do. At last, he remembered that he had slept at the harbor on the side of the steep hill. Falling down upon his knees, he asked God's forgiveness for his foolish act and then went back to look for his scroll. Who can sufficiently set forth the sorrow of Christian's heart as he went back? Sometimes he sighed, sometimes he wept, and often he rebuked himself for being so foolish as to fall asleep in that arbor, which was only erected for a little refreshment for weary pilgrims. Thus he went back, carefully looking on this side and on that side, all the way as he went, hoping perhaps that he might find a scroll which had been his comfort so many times on his journey. So he went on until he again came within sight of the harbor where he had rested and slept. But that sight only increased his sorrow by bringing his folly of sleeping once again into his mind. Thus he bemoaned, "Oh, what a wretched man I am, that I should sleep in the daytime and in the midst of difficulty, that I should so indulge my flesh. For the Lord of the hill has built this arbor only for the refreshment of pilgrims. How many steps have I taken in vain? Thus it happened to Israel for their sin. They were sent back again by the way of the Red Sea. Just so I am made to retrace those steps with sorrow, which I might have trod with delight, had it not been for my folly of sleeping. How much further along my way might I have been by this time? But I had to tread these steps three times, which I only needed to have trod but once. Yes, now I must journey in the dark of night, for the daylight is almost gone. Oh, that I had not slept. Reaching the harbor, he sat down and wept. Then, looking around sorrowfully under the bench, he spotted the scroll. With trembling and haste, he snatched it up and put it into his bosom. None can tell how joyful he then was, for this scroll was the assurance of his salvation and his path to the celestial city. Therefore, he secured it in his bosom, gave thanks to God for directing his eye to the place where it had fallen, and with joy and tears resumed his journey. Oh, how carefully now did he go up the rest of the hill. Yet, before he reached the top, the sun had gone down, and this made Christian again recall the folly of his sleeping in the harbor. Thus, once more, he began to reprove himself. Oh, you sinful sleep! Now I must journey on in the dark and hear the frightful noises of the night creatures. Just then, he remembered the reports that Mistrust and Timorous warned him of, how they were frightened with the sight of the lions. Then Christian thought to himself, these beasts roam in the night for their prey, and if I should encounter them in the dark, how could I overcome them? How could I escape from being torn to pieces? Thus Christian went on his way, but while he was thus bemoaning his difficult situation, he lifted up his eyes, and behold, there was a very stately palace directly ahead. The name of the palace was Beautiful. So I was in my dream. So I saw in my dream that Christian made haste and went forward, that if possible, he might get lodging at the palace. Now, before he had gone far, he entered into a very narrow passage, which was a short distance from the potter's lodge. Looking very intently ahead of him as he went, he spotted two lions in the way. Now, thought he, I see the dangers that Mistrust and Timorous were driven back by. Then he was afraid, and thought that he might go back as they had done, for he feared that nothing but death was before him. But the porter at the palace, whose name is Watchful, perceiving that Christian altered as if he would go back, cried out to him, saying, is your strength so small? Do not fear the lions, for they are chained, and are placed there for a trial of faith, and for the discovery of those who are faithless. Keep in the midst of the path, and no harm shall come unto you. Then I saw that Christian went on, trembling for fear of the lions. Taking heed to the directions of the porter, he heard them roar, but they did no harm to him. Then he clapped his hands in joy and went on until he came and stood before the gates where the porter was.
0: Exactly. Thank you so very much for reading, and so beautifully too. That's the chapter titled Timorous and Mistrust in the book Pilgrim's Progress by John Boyan. And of course, as you read towards the end, I cannot but attempt to underline those words from Watchful, the porter at the palace Beautiful. Is your strength so small? Do not fear the lions, for they are chained and are placed there for a trial of faith and for the discovery of those who are faithless. Do not fear. Is your strength so small? Okay, as we go on now, we are going to attempt to discuss all the issues arising from this passage. Let me ask the class, has anyone looked up the meaning of timorous? That's one of the more common expressions in English usage today. But has someone looked up the meaning of timorous? I mean, it's just fascinating how John Boyan names his characters in this book. And at some point, somebody should attempt to Okay, but
1: it's called suffering from nervousness or lack of confidence.
0: Exactly. So somebody suffering from nervousness, thank you only for that, from nervousness or lack of confidence. So you have on the one hand someone suffering from nervousness and lack of confidence and mistrust, somebody who is not trusting. That person has been told something over and over again, but is just not trusting. So you agree that that's a bad combination of friends. One of them lacking confidence, the other one lacking trust, would not trust other people, and they were journeying together. No wonder they came to the point where they saw the lions and they said to themselves, no, we are going to be destroyed, and who is going to help us? And they tried to dissuade Christian as well. The first discussion point this evening, and please, everybody is free to join at gospelbestudio.com. You can use the WhatsApp widget, and all of us here in the virtual studio, please just unmute at any time and contribute. The characters of timorous and mistrust, what do their names signify? We have discussed that. And how do they react to the challenges on their journey? How did they react to the challenges on the journey? What was the challenge on the journey? How did they react to it? Just to be sure that we understand the text. Anyone? Timorous and distrust, what did they represent? What did they symbolize? Remember, this is a book of allegories. This is a book where every character, every plot, every statement is meant to represent something, to remind us as Christians of something, something important in the Christian journey. So what did they represent? And maybe just before somebody volunteers to answer that, Sister Domi, can you volunteer to read the verses on that number one, verses to ponder? 2 Timothy 1:7.
1: Okay, 2 Timothy 1:7.
0: Yes.
1: For God has not given us a spirit of fear and timidity.
0: Yes.
1: But of power, love, and self-discipline.
0: Okay, thank you. And Proverbs 29:25.
1: Okay, Proverbs 29:25.
0: Yes.
1: Fear of man will prove to be a snare, but whoever trusts in the Lord is kept safe.
0: Amen. Thank you so very much. Yes, so that's from 2 Timothy 1:7. God has not given us the spirit of fear or timidity. He has given us the spirit of power, love, and self-confidence. And Proverbs 29:25. Okay, we have here in the chat room, Dr. Wunga is saying that, you know, in answer to that question, she has written the word fear, that those two characters symbolize fear in the life of a Christian, or fear in the course of the Christian journey. Now, we already know the meaning of their names, as Bonali has volunteered there, for timorous and for mistrust. How did they react to the challenges of their journey? They reacted with fear. And what lesson do we have to learn from that? Reacting with fear to challenges on the Christian journey. And then it's at that point that 2 Timothy 1:7 will come in handy. God has not given us the spirit of fear. So there are times in the Christian life, and not just occasional times, often, if not all the time, when the Christian must at all times rest not on what he sees, right, but by faith confront his fear and say, look, God has not given this. He has given me the spirit of power to confront my challenges. In relation to this text, who can make an application for Proverbs 29:25 in relation to this text? For fear of man will prove to be a snare, but whoever trusts in the Lord is kept safe. Fear of man will prove to be a snare, but whoever trusts in the Lord is kept safe. Because we see here that Christian refused to rely on the report of those two. Right? He refused to rely on their report, but chose instead to venture forward. And that's something we should not discount again in this study, and a lesson that we can draw from that, right? Christian indeed met with these people who had gone farther than he had no doubt that they saw the lions, But he went forward still. I mean, ordinarily, you would say that, look, you've been advised by people who have more experience. There's more experienced people have advised you that there is danger ahead. These are, look at these people. Perhaps they even came in through the narrow road. Perhaps, most likely they also had climbed the hill difficulty. They had gone that far. But they saw lions. They said to him, look, there are lions there. And there's no one to protect you against those lions. So don't go any further. But he refused to do that. But he refused to stop. He chose rather to continue. And that's something that we need to pay attention to. So look at the response of Christian to timorous and mistrust. Can someone please read John 14:1? That's the second set of Bible verses to ponder. John 14:1, right there on the screen. You can see it in the PDF at gospelbestreader.com too. Go ahead.
3: Yeah, bro, Femi.
0: Yeah.
3: Hello. Can you hear me?
0: Yeah, I can hear you.
3: Yeah, before we go on to that, I just wanted to mention that while timorous can stand for fear squarely, mistrust introduces another toxic element in the Christian journey, and that is doubt. And they are cousins in a sense.
0: Exactly.
3: Fear and doubt. And they are cousins in a sense.
0: Exactly.
3: Fear and doubt.
0: Traveling together.
3: They tend to travel.

0: sponsor is doubt. And once doubt comes in, doubt makes the boat of that person's life capsize back into fear.
1: Mm-hmm.
0: And it's very important for us as believers to understand what the Word of God has said clearly about doubt. Now, it is important to look at James chapter 1 to see what doubt will do to any believer. James chapter 1 and verse 8. He says, a double-minded man is unstable in all his ways. So once a person is given to doubt, instability sets in. And that person will review life situations from an unstable point of view or with an unstable perspective. So you will see that when mistrust was given his version of what was going on, he said, we saw the lions, or probably we had them. We don't know whether they were going to tear us into pieces, or they were tied, or whatever. He was trying to create a scenario that was unclear. And that is what doubt will always create. It will not give you answers. It will give you questions upon questions
1: exactly.
0: That will weaken your confidence. So for us as believers, whenever we find our lives plagued with series of questions and there seems to be no answer, we must pause at that time and quickly go back to the scroll, just like Christian did, and look for the answers, the hope of our calling. When we are questioned about this hope, where we are questioned about this hope that we have, we must go back to find where those answers are so that we can go on in the journey with assurance and confidence.
1: Exactly.
0: I thought that it's important to mention so that going forward, we have both side by side, fear and doubt.
1: Exactly, because that's exactly what mistrust means, that this person has been invited to trust. This person has been invited to trust in the Word of God, but has chosen not to trust in it. So this character, having the scroll with him, must have read 2 Timothy 1:7, that God has not given us the spirit of fear, but instead chose not to trust, but rather to doubt. And as Doc has rightly mentioned, in him continuing to trust, to doubt rather, then he's feeling the fear, the nervousness of humorous and what a horrible combination indeed. Now, I want us to look at Christians' response to them. First, let's read the text, right? Read the text, see what Christians said. And there's just so much to unpack there, what Christians said in response to them. They told him, go back. Now, again, let's just take some steps back. This is the first time when Christians would come upon people going the other way. Remember that when he met with formalists and hypocrisy, they jumped over the wall and they just joined in midway, but they themselves were focused on going towards the celestial. This is the first time you would meet people going the opposite direction, like not going further in the journey, going back obviously to the city of destruction. And Christian said to them, you frighten me, but where shall I flee to be safe? If I go back to my own country, which shall be destroyed by fire and brimstone, I will certainly perish there. I shall only be safe if I can reach the celestial city. I must venture onward. To go back is nothing but death. To go forward is fear of death and everlasting life beyond it. Therefore, I must surely go forward. Okay, so MC, you wanted to help us with those verses under Christians' response to immorals and mistrust. John 14:1 and Isaiah 41:10.
2: Do not let your hearts be troubled.
1: Mm-hmm.
2: You believe in God, believe also in me. Isaiah 41:10. So do not fear, for I am with you. Do not be dismayed, for I am your God. I will strengthen you and help you. I will uphold you with my righteous right hand.
1: Exactly. Thank you very much. I will uphold you with my righteous right hand. And you know that if you go through the book of Isaiah, you find even many more passages talking about our Lord's assurance that he will be with us every step of the way. So why do you think that Christians chose to continue on that difficult path despite the fears and challenges, given what we've read now from the text and those two Bible passages that we have read? What do you think is responsible for Christians' resolve to continue and despite the fears and challenges?
2: Well,

0: despite the fears and challenges, what was responsible for his resolution to just continue. Oh, the alliance ahead, it did not say, look, I don't trust you, or you are giving me a wrong account. Even if the alliance ahead, well, I must move forward. Why would they decide that way? Just look at that text. What it said there, saying, see, well, where do I go? Where do I go? And I want somebody to comment on that. You know, that, you know, that there are a number of reasons why it would make that decision. One would be to say, look, I have no other option but to move forward. Another one would be to say that, look, I trust the word of God, that no harm will come to me. But from Christian's response, what do you think was responsible? More from the text of the passage we read, from the text of the story itself. Was it more of assurance that no harm will come to him, or more of him not having an option but to move forward? Okay, we have this here on WhatsApp. Thank you very much, man, for joining us. Okay, thank you, Mamiuji, saying there that fear brings discouragement. Fear brings discouragement. Okay, this is adding to what Doc said earlier on, exactly, that fear brings discouragement. So doubt will fuel fear and nervousness. And of course, fear will bring discouragement that will lead people to turn back from proceeding forward. Okay, yeah, this is a line from one of the popular Baptist Yoruba hymns. Thank you very much, man, for this. And okay, there's Sister Wunuga here in the chat room saying, because going back was not an option, he also had the picture of where he was going before him. Also, he had his guide, the scroll, exactly. So yes, to say that he did not let rumors and mistrust to influence him, because for him there was no option. He had no option. It was not an option for him to turn back. He also had a picture of where he was going before him. Thank you very much. Okay, Bonali, go ahead.
1: I feel also he has made his mind that he's not turning back. So if we look at like past things that has happened, and he has also gone through like other difficulties, so I feel he has made up his mind that he's not turning back. He has come this far and he's not ready to go back. That's my opinion.
0: I mean, yeah, it's your opinion, and it's quite correct that it tells us of somebody who is resolved that I'll just go back. And I hope somebody will think of a statement, a quote from the Bible about somebody who chose to damn the consequences in a manner of speaking, and said, I'm just going to go forward, whatever be might be. Sayemsi, go ahead.
2: Yeah, where it says that, where can I flee? Reminded me of Psalm 139.
0: Okay, 139.
2: Where can I go from your spirit? Where can I flee from your presence? I think Christian had made up his mind, and that, you know, he weighed his options. Going back was death, but going forward, fear of death, but everlasting life beyond it. So Christian had, he decided to go on. And that's, you know, that last place I said, where can I flee? You know, where shall I flee to be safe? You know, speaks a lot. Yeah, you know, and it reminded me of Psalm 139.
0: Psalm 139. Thank you very much. I mean, that's quite an interesting application of Psalm 139 there, because ordinarily you know that we'll be talking about, well, because God sees me every time. But I also love this interesting application of it. You know, where can I flee from your presence? That's somebody who realizes that, well, I'm always living, as they would say, in coram Deo, in the presence of God. So I cannot run away anywhere, because he sees me anyway. And thank you for joining us. Okay, again, this US number, thank you very much. Romans 8, 35 to 39. Has asked us to read Romans 8, 35 to 39 as a guide for us here. Yes, which shall separate us from the love of Christ? Shall tribulation, distress, persecution, or famine, or nakedness, or peril, or sword? As it is written, for your sake we are killed all day long. We are counted as sheep for the slaughter. Yet in all these things we are more than conquerors through him who loved us. For I am persuaded that neither death, nor life, nor angels, nor principalities, nor powers, nor things present, nor things to come, nor height, nor depth, nor any other created thing shall be able to separate us from the love of God, which is in Christ Jesus our Lord. Thank you very much. So these are verses talking about verses that will aid a Christian's resolve to just go forward and not to turn back. Okay, Sister Biodi, you want to say something?
3: Can I? Yes. I just remembered also Luke 9:62 that says, no one who puts his hand on the plow and looks back feet for the kingdom of God.
0: True. Exactly. No one who puts his hand on the plow and looks back is fit for the kingdom of God. And you see from what our Lord said there, you see that there is a grievous response from our Lord, the Lord who has given us his word, to those who haven't known him, haven't known his word, haven't read it, so haven't received the promises, then still doubt, and then chooses to not to trust, to doubt, and not only that, to act on those doubts, and then to turn back. And I do pray that none of us will come to that place in Jesus' name. And I'm trying to make the point. Let's bring the point that in the text we see that Christian chose to go forward. Usually you will find the author showing Christian citing some Bible passages aiding his faith. But although there are two things that that could have influenced a Christian at that point, either the resolve to go forward no matter what, I have no other place to go, or the assurance that no harm will come to him. If a Christian decides to be influenced by either of those, it's fine, because it will lead you, anything that will lead you to moving forward. But those two should be the guy that there is no place to go but forward, and also that even if the dangers happen to be ahead, as said, the Lord will shut the mouth of the lions. And we're still going to get to more interesting parts in this story. Okay, go ahead.
4: Well, I'm sure that by God's grace, you will be able to get me the English version of the hymn, Begone Unbelief. There is a verse there. The Yoruba is very powerful. And you will permit me, you can translate for us as we go along. It says, Emi o shekun tori panju tabi irora o ti so tele.
0: Exactly.
4: O moro re pa won ajogun gbala
0: through many
4: wa ki yo sai koja larin wahala.
0: Exactly.
4: Now, that is the nature of the life that the Christian pilgrim has chosen. And the pilgrim must make peace with that choice. That is where faith is solidified. And in Luke 17:32, a very clear warning, just three words. Remember Lot's wife.
0: Yeah.
4: I mean, one of the most potent or poignant illustrations of backsliding in scripture. It says, remember Lot's wife. And thank God for our sister that referred to Luke 9:62. Now, the nature of this call to follow is one in which it is not expected that we will look back. And so the word resolved is such a strong and endearing word to me in my Christian journey. Everything starts with the resolution. Yesterday we talked about decision, and I'm so grateful that the Lord is pressing into the matter by introducing a stronger word, resolution. A believer must be resolved. That is the only way that the Christian life can be meaningful, purposeful, and possible. Once you are not resolved, at some point along the journey, either fear or doubt, or a combination of both mixed with discouragement, will do the Christian in.
0: Absolutely.
4: Now, if you look at Hebrews chapter 11, that is a potent illustration of the feelings of the pilgrim's mind. Hebrews 11 from verse 14, it says, for they that say such things declare plainly that they seek a country. And truly, verse 15, if they had been mindful of that country from whence they came out, that is, if they had thought it possible for any moment that they could return, then they might have had opportunity
0: to return,
4: to have returned.
0: Yeah.
4: But now they desire a better country. The meaning of that is that that better country commanded their attention 100%.
0: Yeah.
4: There was no reservation at all. There was no space for an alternative consideration, and that is an heavenly.
0: Mm.
4: Wherefore, God is not ashamed to be called their God, for he had prepared for them a city. They were confident that a city was prepared, and that what they had left behind can never be returned to. Sometimes I say it to brethren or to friends, I say, the reason why, as a believer, I cannot go back to the world, apart from not wanting to miss heaven, is that there is no longer a place for me to fit into.
0: Exactly.
4: Completely lost. My place in the world is I'm telling you, I've examined it. Completely lost. In fact, the world that I left behind will become uncomfortable if I try to party with them. In fact, they are the ones who tell me that, doctor, you cannot do that. You are not of that ilk. And I look at it and say, it's gone. I mean, it's already a lost cause. I can never return by the grace that I've received. So I'm able to focus and say, well, there's only one option, and the option is forward.
0: Exactly, forward.
4: That is the nature of the Christian life. I don't know if you remember that hymn. He says, yeah, ye that about to cry forward, I call.
0: Exactly.
4: See the faltering ones backward they fall. Surely my captain may depend on me, though but an armor bearer I may be. Surely my captain may depend on me, though but an armor bearer I may be. He says, hear ye the battle cry, forward. The call.
0: Exactly.
4: See the faltering ones, backward they fall. Now the call is forward. So what are we doing looking backward? This was what Christian saw. Said the call I hear is forward, and I must press on.
0: Exactly.
4: Finally, in Luke chapter 14, we see that the Christian life is not without costs, and that before we go far, we should be careful to count the cost.
0: The cost, exactly.
4: Lest, like a man who started building a tower and did not count the cost, he got to a point and he could not complete it. To think that the Christian life is a walk in the park is fantasy. It is not. It's a life that demands sacrifice on a daily basis.
0: On a daily basis.
4: And let us count the cost. Because the rewards are great, but the costs are real. I pray God will help us.
0: Amen. Amen. And I love what you just introduced there. Now, because somebody just go to think through these things and then to itemize the reasons. These are things that just help. So in terms of mental modeling of things, you want to encourage yourself. Like Peter said to us, 1 Peter 3:15, saying, "Do not hesitate to give the reasons for the hope you have." You know, you want to do some mental modeling and ask yourself, "Why should I not go back?" You just added one now, Doc. One reason why you cannot even afford to go back is that there is no place for you any longer. In the world, there is no place into which you are going to fit. You're just going to make a mockery of yourself. So you're not going to go back. One, because, well, the place you are going back is going to be destroyed, right? That's what Christian said. Where do I go back? To the city of destruction that will definitely be destroyed. You are telling me that you'd be afraid of getting destroyed ahead, but you want me to go back to where we definitely be destroyed? No, that's not the way to go. What Doc has said, now, even if you were to go back, there will be no place for you. You cannot fit in again. And third, I'm not going to turn back because I have the assurance that he that is in me is greater than he that is in the world. It's going to keep me. And this is what we have here from our listener here, saying 2 Timothy 1:12, and we know what 2 Timothy 1:12 says. Paul, writing to his mentee Timothy, and telling him, look, Yet, this is no cause for shame, because I know whom I have believed, and I'm convinced that he is able, to guard what I've entrusted to him until that day. Until that day. How beautiful. How beautiful. You know, so we should have these three in mind. One, the going back means going back to a place that is already set out for destruction. Going back means, you know, going into a place you can't even fit in. You are going, and then going back means making a waste of what you have done already. And third, going forward would mean taking the Lord at his word and knowing that he is faithful who has promised. We are convinced that he's able to guard what we have entrusted to him until that day. Now there is another portion of this text that is just so compelling in terms of how John Bunyan has painted it, and that's the portion dealing with Christian going back to look for his scroll and sorrowing, regretting. You know, can you imagine? You know, he actually regretted those short moments of sleep that when he slept during the daytime. It cost him a lot. You remember in the part of that text where he says, "See me now. I have to walk thrice a distance that I should have walked only once, because he had to go back." So first, he traveled from that arbor to the top of the hill, and then when he discovered that the scroll was lost, he went back. That's the second journey, looking for it with tears and sorrow, and then having found it, he had to then travel back again. So he traveled the road thrice that he ought to have traveled just once. And now we're asking us to discuss. Let's all reason about this together and encourage one another and one another. Yeah. What lessons can we learn from Christians' experience of losing and finding the scroll? And then in dealing with regrets and consequences, how do we handle the consequences of our previous actions? What can we learn from Christians' response to his own folly? We cannot reflect on things like this without, you know, reading from Psalm 51 or being reminded of Psalm 51. Psalm 51 is a psalm that when you read it, if you read it with all in spirit, you find the outpouring of a man who truly regretted his action, who had come into repentance, and who had lost the joy of salvation. I mean, let's talk about these foolish actions by Christians. When I'm talking about Christians now, all of us, and when we engage in foolish action, we mean sinful actions that we come to regret. How do we respond to it? How true is it that oftentimes we face the consequences for our actions, whether in terms of being put to shame or having to go back to make amends? And I love what to talk about that. Have you experienced it before? Is that typical of the Christian journey that sometimes we'll have to go back and make amends before we can move forward? Because this is exactly what happened to Christian. He had to go back to look for that scroll and then travel again just to make sure that things had been put right before moving forward. So dealing with regrets and consequences, the floor is open.
4: Brother, I have two classic stories.
0: Okay.
4: Very interesting. And my personal stories.
0: Okay.
4: The first one was the one I told us yesterday. I didn't tell you the full story because that was not the crux of my discussion.
0: Okay.
4: See, that year when I turned 33 was the year I was appointed a consultant.
0: Okay.
4: Psychiatrist by God's grace.
0: Mm.
4: Oh, God. That year was like my best year. It was an arbor indeed.
0: Okay.
4: I was publishing papers.
0: Good.
4: I was a name everybody wanted to associate with. Things were just beautiful. So the first thing I noted was that my prayer time became very irrational, very, very unstable. And of course, there was spiritual power. So don't worry. I had power. God was helping me. I was ministering. I was writing. Mm. Everything was beautiful. But I found out that the Lord was always asking me, "Boy, God, let's spend time in talking." I would tell the Lord, "There is no time now. I will find time later. Just help me and we'll carry on."
0: Mm.
4: So I carried on. There will be days the Lord will be calling my attention. Wait a while in the place of prayer. And I will tell the Lord, even the little time that I spent in prayer is all I have.
0: Mm.
4: There is so much to do and that you have given me power to do. So let me just carry on doing. So eventually one day, right there in my house, some things happened, and before I could say Jack Robinson, I was right there on the floor, unable to get up by myself. So I had to call my children to call their mom, who was in the room, because I was beginning to lose energy. I couldn't speak much anymore. So I had to, they called the neighbor, who then came to carry me like a baby out of my own home.
0: Wow.
4: That day it was as if there was a stone in my chest. I could no longer breathe well. I was dying. So when I got to the hospital, they thought I had a heart attack. It was so classic. It was like a heart attack. So they placed me on oxygen. And unfortunately, in that hospital in Abeokuta, there was already a poster of me coming to deliver a paper the following week in that same hospital.
0: Okay.
4: You know, it was a great time. So many people came to see me, I'm sure were not commiserating with me because I was unwell. They were coming to check whether I was still alive for their talk.
0: For their talk, exactly.
4: Yes, I don't die now. Give our talk on Thursday. You know, that sort of a thing. And eventually, that was it. As I lay on the hospital bed, I was the youngest man in the cardiorenal ward, in the ward for people with cardiac and renal problems.
0: Yeah.
4: I was the youngest. I was a young man. My son was rising, but he was about to set at dawn. It was terrible. And as I slept there, I was placed on the monitors, and you will see my heart rate dropping from 92 to below 50. Wow. The normal heart rate is between 60 and 100. Mine will drop below 50. How can life be kept, you know, moving that way? And I was just so unwell, so weak. I stayed in the hospital for only 2 days, as bad as I was. But within those 2 days, the Lord called out to me very simply. He said, Wega, I was calling your attention. You did not give it to me. Now, you can't even go anywhere. Say, will I get the attention now?
0: Exactly.
4: I say, yes, I'm sorry. Lord, I'm sorry. I mean, it's nothing much to give you attention. Now I can see that.
0: Absolutely.
4: I am sorry. I am sorry. I'm sorry for what I've done. You know, and you see, I wanted to just tell us that repentance is worth it.
0: Even
4: if it is three times your former journey, repentance is worth it.
0: Exactly.
4: And I said, Lord, I am sorry. And two people gave me two books, husband and wife. The wife gave me a fiction book for me to relax with on the hospital ward.
0: Yeah.
4: I can't remember the name of that book. But the husband, very serious human being, you know, my very good friend, like Femi is my very good friend. My very good friend, he gave me a book entitled Fire in His Bones by Archbishop Benson Idahosa.
0: Okay.
4: And when I read that book, something happened to me. And I have not recovered from it up to today that I'm speaking to you. After reading that book, I said a prayer to the Lord. I said, Lord, may I never again on this side of eternity minister without the supernatural.
0: Exactly.
4: Now, it was as if God just took me out of that abysmal state. And he set my foot again upon the rock. And I was discharged. I came back to that hospital to give my talk. I was placed on medication on and off. Not that I needed it that much.
0: Yeah.
4: And as I told you yesterday, it took me almost 4 years for me to get fully well. But in those 4 years, my strength began to return.
0: Yeah.
4: The Lord helped me to recover. The many things that I thought I lost by having that scenario, I was told not to drive. Things were tough. But the Lord restored me.
0: Hallelujah.
4: The second story was just 2 years later. I started an online program, and it was in a field that I had not been trained in before that time.
0: Okay.
4: So I tried to do my very best. And God told me, said, Wega, let me get into the driver's seat. Why don't you calm down? And I told the Lord, I know what I'm doing. Please let me keep driving this car. He said, no. Get into the passenger seat, let me drive. But I didn't listen. So I began to get weak and unwell. Before I realized it, I already had tuberculosis from extreme stress. Because that course was an online course, I was doing a full-time job.
0: Okay.
4: I was not sleeping. I would walk all through the night, and I would still go to work in the morning.
0: Yeah.
4: So he told me, calm down. You will get the distinctions, but let me drive. I said, no, I know what I'm doing. And ultimately, by the time I found out that I had the TB, and they tested my close family members, I had already spread it to two of my children.
0: Imagine that.
4: But you see, the truth of the matter is that I told the Lord I was sorry for wanting to do it on my own.
0: Mm.
4: And then eventually, the Lord helped me. The children recovered. Yes, my daughter had a bit of a challenge, but the children recovered smoothly. I recovered too. I can tell you the story now. I've had to do chest x-ray since then. No trace of TB at all.
0: Hallelujah.
4: But the truth of the matter is that at that point, when I realized my error, there was no other direction to take but back. The way forward is back. You just must
0: return. The way forward is back.
4: It's beautiful. Back. That's exactly. All. It's only one way.
0: Exactly.
4: And I pray God will help us.
0: Amen. Amen. Amen. And thank you so much for sharing those personal experiences. They're always helpful for other people on the journey. On the journey. The way forward is back. And you see, that is so true, because you have to go back and then make amends. You have to go back and then ask what really went wrong, and then really ask the Holy Spirit to, as we read, I think 2 weeks ago from Psalm 139, search me, O Lord, and see if there is any wicked way in me, and lead me in your path everlasting. And from what you have said, this reminds me of one truth I've come to reconcile with, going through the whole of the Bible, that sometimes God stops us in our track. When we've deviated from him, or when we've not been having sufficient faith, it stops us in our track. And I always say that all of us as Christians ought to always ask the question, when we reach a brick wall, when we can't move forward, it is wise for a Christian to pause and reflect and ask the Holy Spirit to explain why did I fall ill at this time? Why am I meeting a brick wall here? Why is it that this leg cannot carry me again for this time? Maybe I cannot just do the things I want to do. Maybe God wants you to learn something. He wants to remind you of the need to make an amend or to come closer to him. And I see what started to have written there in the chat room, saying we must take full responsibility, admit that we have missed the way. We must be ready to go back in repentance and pick up from where we left off. When we fall, we must be ready to get up, shake off the dust, and move on. Thank you very much. That's so true. Abolali, you want to say something as well?
1: Yes, so I wanted to say something. This is kind of like in a different aspect, that sometimes even when we fall and when we sin, we shouldn't go back to it. Like, we shouldn't keep going back to that same sin all the time. Mm-hmm. Why? Because I listened to a podcast recently, and it talked about how God build with who he can trust. Definitely he's going to forgive us when we go astray and everything, but like, you the he can't trust you with so much anymore until you become matured again. Right, so it's more like, you, for example, let's say you fall right now, you go back to God for forgiveness. Like, we shouldn't keep going back to that same thing anymore, because God is just going to be like, we're just like a child and we are not growing.
0: Exactly.
1: And so he can actually entrust us to something bigger. And I think there's a bad part that say, if you're faithful with the little things, you'll be faithful with larger ones. And you'll be able to like entrust things to us. Think about even I'm trying to look for another example, but right now I can't really paraphrase right now. But like, what I'm trying to say is that when we fall, we shouldn't just go back again. We should try, even though God has forgiven us, we should try to keep going forward and not falling back to those same things anymore.
0: Exactly.
1: It's the human nature is easy for us to keep falling, but we also have to determine how far do we want to go. Do we still want to be in the same class?
0: Yeah.
1: Do we still want to be in the same class, or we want to be promoted, want to move, right? Mm. It's just like failing a class. How long do you want to keep failing the same paper? We can't grow if we are going back to that same spot. We'll only be comfortable there.
0: Yeah.
1: So that's my contribution. No,
0: and Bale, you know what? You are 100% right. You are spot on. And I think if I may assist a bit, what I'm trying to say is that a Christian must not take repentance lightly. You shouldn't take it like, you must not take falling into sin and
1: you must not
0: take it lightly. And that's why I love, number one, this text, and I'm going to read those portions again, and then look at the example of David himself when he fell into that sin with Bathsheba and all the things that that follow that. I mean, I cannot imagine somebody like David having sorrowed so deeply for that sin, falling so easily into it again. Right? So the true hallmark of a Christian is that the Christian person grieves for his sin. He grieves deeply for his sin. I'm not saying that that Christian it's not possible for that Christian to fall into that same error again at some point in the future. But you see, somebody who truly has grieved for his sin, who truly sought the face of God with weeping and with sorrow, I can tell you, it will take a lot for that person to fall into that same sin again. Because you always remember, if you are truly working with God very closely, you remember how he disciplined you. You will always remember what you went through. You say to yourself, never again, never again. Not that you would have become so perfect that you can never fall again. But then, you see, the warning bells will always go off in your ear. I dare not. That's why when a Christian will say to himself, man, I dare not do this again. I dare not do that again. So if you look at the text that we read today, they said then, so he went on until again he came to the side of the arbor, and as he was going, he was saying, oh, what a wretched man I am, that I should sleep in the daytime. How many steps have I taken in vain? Thus it happened to Israel for their sin. They were sent back. How much further along my way might I have been by this time? So he was really sorrowing for it. He was weeping. He was going back looking for the scroll, but he was weeping. He was sorrowing. And that is an example of godly sorrow that must mark every Christian. And so I love the point you have raised, but a very valid point, that it is not enough for us to say that, look, we need to go back and make amends and talk to God, but to realize that we should never, you know, take it lightly. A Christian must grieve for his sin, and that's one of the hallmark of a Christian. Sister B.
3: Yes. Yes, a broken and contrite heart. Mm-hmm. And we not despise.
0: Exactly. A broken and contrite heart. Exactly. And it is true. So it is not just the mouth that says I've repented alone, but a truly broken and contrite heart. That's what the Lord said, that he would not despise. Good. That's true. Exactly.
2: And I'd like to add that a Christian journey, it's a journey. Yes. We should all realize that. A Christian is either coming out of a battle and going into another battle.
0: Mm-hmm.
2: A Christian will want to repeat that same mistake. But what a Christian should have is a contrite heart.
0: Yeah.
2: Psalm 51:17.
0: Yes.
2: You know, it's my sacrifice, oh God, is a broken spirit.
0: Mm-hmm.
2: A broken and contrite heart, you God will not despise. Christian wept. You know, he was really sorry. He even counted the times they had to go back and forth. And he looked at himself as a wretched man. You know, and if you look at where he was coming from, he wasn't like he was totally, he was a Christian. He labored, he was going, you know, the journey he was endeared to the journey, but he slept. And I think that abo, correct me if I'm wrong, sir, that abo is a state of a bit of comfort from victory. He had gotten to the hill. It was a state of comfort, you know. Sometimes as Christians, to a point of comfort, we tend to relax. That's why you go and pick Christian.
0: Mashi wasimi.
2: So it's a journey. Every battle, every step, every battle will bring about a certain trial.
0: Yeah.
2: And sometimes we fall. The most important thing is to have that spirit of brokenness.
0: Yeah.
2: And to always go back to God.
0: To always go back, exactly. A broken and a contrite heart, the Lord will not despise. Thank you very much. And Momioji, contributing there on WhatsApp, saying, as Bonali said, let's look at King David, who will not look back to the same sin after forgiveness. And God said, King David is a man after my own heart. Exactly. We do what I want him to do. Because just an example of how a Christian should sorrow for sin. You know, many people say this. They say, look, that there's a paradox in the Bible, the paradox of grace and forgiveness, and that, well, if God will always forgive, then really, so what's the point? We can sin to our heart's content. Of course, you know that, you know, Paul also raised that question, that God was saying, well, I know what you are thinking. I've been talking to you about grace. I know what you are thinking in your heart. Well, if grace is there, if forgiveness is assured, why cannot I not sin to my heart's content? But I always tell people that, you see, when that question arises in your heart, with all respect, you have to re-examine whether you are in the faith. The person who is in the faith, right, he sorrows for his sin so deeply that he sees the assurance
3: so deeply.
0: He sees the assurance of forgiveness as such a wonderful privilege. He says to himself, how can I be this horrible that the person who has sacrificed this for me, who is so ready to forgive me, that I'm just sinning against him, you know, I'm just taking liberties. But the Christian would say, given this grace, yes, I dare not sin. But the unbeliever who is pretending to be a Christian will say, well, yes, given this grace, well, let me just continue to sin. Godly sorrow would mark all of us who are Christians, we see that we all live better. We are all work in progress, but I always tell myself, if we would truly like sorrow for sin, like, see sin as what they just do, and then, I think, correct me to everybody if I'm wrong, that one of the ministries of the Holy Spirit in our lives as Christians, you know, is to bring about that godly sorrow. And that's one of the hallmarks of a Christian, yes, that if you have the Holy Spirit, you'll be sorrowing for sin in a way that people will not understand. I think that's what happened to Christian when he was still in the city of destruction.
3: It keeps us accountable.
0: Exactly. Yes. Accountable.
3: The Holy Spirit keeps us accountable. Yes. I heard a testimony of someone yesterday that says he cannot sleep if he harbors unforgiveness in his heart.
0: Exactly.
3: That he will lose sleep. There's no way he will sleep, because he had made a pact with God many years before that he will desist from anger and unforgiveness. So if anybody hurts him or sins, he must forgive the person before he goes to bed. Otherwise, there will be no sleep. So, and it's the Holy Spirit that keeps him accountable. That's why he robs him of that sleep until he's made his peace with God concerning that issue.
0: Imagine.
3: And even that yesterday, we all prayed that prayer that we want such a grace also not to be able to sleep if we are harboring unforgiveness or anger or bitterness in our hearts over any issue. Because the consequence is great.
0: It is great. In fact, from what you said, I recall the matter of a Christian man whose marriage was not so fantastic. And because he felt that his wife was not giving him lots of issues, he said to another Christian sister that, you know what, that he had resolved in his heart to forgive his wife whatever she would do, because he wouldn't want to not be on good terms with God. So although he knew that the wife was not really helpful in many ways, but him being a Christian, I said, look, I've just resolved before God that even whatever, all that she had done, all that she might do in the future, that he would just forgive, like a blanket forgiveness ahead of time. I mean, that may be an extreme case. I'm just saying that that's the same way that a Christian cannot really, if I regard iniquity in my heart, the Christian knows the Lord will not hear. That's what the psalmist wrote. That is Psalm 66. If I regard iniquity in my heart, you will not hear me. So you cannot be in relationship with God without having made right what need to be made right. So we must take full responsibility. We must sorrow for sin in a genuine way, truly sorrow for sin, and then be prepared to go back. And having made remedies, amends, then to journey forward. Yeah, it may take 30 steps where it should have taken 10 steps. But Doc, you said something I forgot. I should have written it down. Something about, that the way forward sometimes is backward. Yeah, and it's always worth it. In order to go forward, you go backward. Take time to make amends, and then you go forward again. Thank you also. Very God will help us. Yeah.
3: Yeah. The psalmist also said, search me and know me and see if there's any
0: wicked way in me.
3: Is it iniquity or any wicked way in me, and lead me in the path of salvation?
0: Exactly.
3: And it is a prayer that we should be bold. It can be difficult to pray that prayer because a lot of us really do not want to know who we are. We just want to believe that we are this certain way, but it's often needful to pray that prayer so that we can truly see ourselves the way God sees us and be able to make necessary amends where it's needful and on time. Because other Christians may not be able to tell us, but they will just be grumbling about who you are and how you are reacting and how you do things. But when you are able to pray that prayer yourself, and God is able to, and God answers you, you'll be able to see where you make errors. And even as you are making the errors, you will know. The Holy Spirit will convict you immediately.
0: Exactly.
3: And you'll be able to retrace your steps.
0: I noticed that as you were saying that, you know why I chuckled a bit? Because I said to myself that, look, it will take courage. You know, it takes courage to pray that kind of prayer. Because you might be surprised what the Holy Spirit will bring up. Exactly. You know, you'll be surprised.
3: You realize that you need it.
0: Exactly. It's for sanctification, our ongoing sanctification indeed. When we're able to say, and indeed anybody who sincerely praise that prayer in spirit and in truth, the Holy Spirit will just keep trying to make that person better. We just bring up even things that this day stay there. We just bring it up, and that's the privilege that we have in the Lord. Glory to God. Thank you all for this lively discussion. Let's look at the last part. We're going to take these two questions together. Now, this encounter of Christian with the lions. Remember how this story started? Those two characters scared by the lions, going back and say, look, we're not going forward again. There are two lions there. But Christian was not affected. He did not allow them to dissuade him. He kept going forward. Then he saw that he lost his scroll. He had to go back weeping. He found the scroll. Glory to God. And we can pause there to reflect on the assurance of forgiveness, on the assurance of restoration, like that prodigal son, right? Anytime that a Christian truly goes back to the Father and say, look, Father, I have sinned, you can be sure that that Christian will be welcomed back as long as the repentance is genuine. But then finally, Christian saw the lions. You see, the lions that scared those two characters, Timorous and Mistrust, that made them turn back. Finally, Christian confronted them. Although before then, he was walking in the dark. He was afraid. He was talking about the dark. There are so many elements in the dark. Now, see, I may be attacked at this point. But what is the beautiful thing about Christian when eventually he came to where the lions were? And this is something that should really make us joyful about our place in the Lord. Who can tell us what's that beautiful thing about the lions that Christian discovered when he eventually got there?
3: They were chained.
0: You know, those lions cared. Thank you very much too for saying they were chained. Those lions cared Timorous and Mistrust. It made them turn back. You know, they did not even get to where the lions were. They must have seen them from afar. I'm not going to be torn to pieces. But you know what? They were chained. They were chained. And the porter of that house said to Christian, he said, well, see, is your strength so small? Do not fear the lions, for they are chained. They are chained. And that's something that should just really make us pause and thank God for the privilege he has given us in our salvation. Look at Luke 10:19. I have given you authority to trample on snakes and scorpions and to overcome all the power of the enemy. Nothing will harm you. Nothing will harm you. I also love this part from Jeremiah 39:17-18. But I will deliver you in that day, says the Lord, and you shall not be given into the hand of the men of whom you are afraid. For I will surely deliver you, and you shall not fall by the sword, but your life shall be as a price to you, because you have put your trust in me. The lions were chained, and I think we all can rest in the assurance that those things appearing as lions in our path, see, because God is sovereign, because he made all things, because his word is true and sure, we can rest assured that the lions are chained or their mouths have been shut. We remember Daniel. Daniel was thrown into the lion's den. But what happened? The Lord shut the mouth of the lions. So these things are just there to scare us. It's not that we're not going to be afraid. And I love that the author here has written it so beautifully. Yeah, he said, even after Christian was told that the lions had been chained and he kept moving forward, he was still trembling. Then I saw that Christian went on, trembling for fear of the lions, yet taking heed to the directions of the porter. He had them roar, but they did no harm to him. And so those two things can exist together, right? Where you are trembling with fear, but you are going forward. You can tremble with fear at the time of going forward because you have received the promise that, look, no harm will come to you, but you are still human. And you hear the roaring of the lion, but the voice is saying to you, come, come, they are chained. So, and that's faith, right? That is faith. You are walking not by sight, but by faith, because perhaps you cannot see the chains, but then you are trusting of the voice that has said to you, come, no harm will come to you. So Christian kept moving forward, but he was trembling with fear, but he did not turn back. And that's it. Again, maybe that takes us back to, sorry, you want to say something? Okay. I mean, that should remind us of what we read yesterday, where Christian at some point was walking, at some point was running, at some point was crawling. The most important thing is never to turn back. Never to turn back. There may be times to tremble with fear, but don't turn back. Okay, I see here in the chat room,
3: you
0: started to say, I want to mention that sin exposes us to danger and attack as depicted by Christian walking in the darkness. Exactly, yeah, and I'm going to come back to that. Yes, and then he said, Christian trembling and still going forward resonates with the Yoruba saying that, Tomodeba de Bieru, a rubber. Yeah, right. But we thank God for his saving grace. And you're absolutely right, Tutu, that we should not make light of...
3: It would be reckless to say that we are without fears, yes.
0: Exactly. It would be reckless to say that we will never be afraid.
3: I said it would be reckless.
0: Mm-hmm. Yeah.
3: Or even to be without fear.
0: To be, exactly.
3: Fear is also there to caution us. The fear of God is wisdom.
0: Is wisdom, yeah. Exactly.
3: Even if you don't fear anything else, you should always fear God.
0: We should always fear God, exactly.
3: There should be that reverence, that resolution for you not to incur his wrath. You know, do not kindle his wrath, do not trespass, do not do things deliberately. Willful disobedience or sin is not likely looked upon.
0: It's not likely, so, yeah.
3: That's why we abstain from sin in all its appearances and pray the Holy Spirit to help us even when sin does not appear to be sin.
0: To be sin.
3: So that before him.
0: Yeah. Or even,
3: and there's a group of Christians that believe.
0: Go ahead. That believe. Oh, I think Sister Bjorn was, okay, off the call. Sister MC, you want to say something? Go ahead.
2: That's over here. That the secret of the Lord are in those who fear him. You know, Christian's eyes, he yielded to the potter. He did not take his eyes, in as much as he was afraid, he did not take his eyes away from God, you know, from the potter. He yielded to the direction of the potter. And also, it reminds you, when Peter, you know, took his eyes away from Jesus, what happened to him? He sank.
0: He sank, yeah. Began to sink, yeah.
2: So, So, taking heed to the directions of the potter helped him to walk through the lions that were chained, you know, so fascinating.
0: Yeah, it is so fascinating. And I also have this from the chat room on WhatsApp. Thank you very much for sending this. Hebrews 7:25. Therefore, he is able to save to the uttermost those who come to God through him, since he always lives to make intercession for them. He's able to save to the uttermost. To the uttermost. Isn't that beautiful? He's able to save to the uttermost. And he said, those assurances should just keep us moving forward. So I want to go back to two things that Tutu has mentioned there in the chat room. One, that, you know, making allusion to this Yoruba saying that Tomodeba de Bieru, a rubber, meaning that, and as Tabiru Seka said, that it is unwise, it is simple-minded to suppose that one would not be scared by scary things. One would not be afraid in fearful times, in times of anxiety. And I remember one episode of Pilgrim's Joy that we published a long time ago, and we're reflecting on Psalm 46, be still and know that I'm God. Whatever might even be still and know that I'm God. It is not that we are impervious to fear. It is not that Christians are impervious to fear. It is not that when... A dreadful diagnosis comes, it's not that we'll not be afraid. It is not that when want and need, when they come, that we'll not be afraid. It's not that when things happen, we'll not be afraid for the future. We'll be afraid. But you know what? We'll still remain still. We are not going to be like timorous and mistrust. We are not going to turn back and say, no, this is the end. the end has come. No, the Christian, even while appreciating the dangers, continues to move forward, you know, trusting that he is able to save to the uttermost, trusting that he who promised is faithful, that he is able to keep that which you have committed to his hand until that day, trusting that even when we pass through the waters, he will be with us. When we pass through the fire, the flames will not engulf us. You know, trusting in all his promises and trusting again that he's got the whole world in his hands. And when we say he's got the whole world in his hands, it includes all men, all women, all kings, all princes, all presidents, all trials and challenges of life, the weather, everything. He's got the whole world in his hand. And so he's able to shut the mouth of the lions as he did for David. He's able to chain the lions, as we read of in this text. And then one other thing that we have mentioned there too is that sin exposes us to danger and attacks, as depicted by Christian walking in the darkness. And so true, you know, that it was because Christian is sleep there, as we take it to symbolize a moment of weakness, of sinning, because he had to go back and make amends. That was why he had to walk in the dark at that point. He would have gotten to the palace beautiful, perhaps in the daytime or just before nighttime. But no, you had to go back. So that's yet another reason. I mean, so many reasons, if you want to do some mental modeling, so many reasons to avoid sin, primarily because it offends God. You don't want to offend the person who you love, who loves you. Sin offends God. Second is this: sin exposes us to shame, exposes us to ridicule, exposes us to other dangers as well, because we now find ourselves not sitting in the council of the godly. And I do pray that all these things will act upon us to caution us and to increase our faith indeed. Wow. Thank you so very much. There's no
3: sin also exposes us to fear.
0: To fear as well, exactly. You won't begin to fear going back to God, and then doubt as well, because you know that. I mean, we are always responsible for our sins, and having sinned, then you want to say, can I really go back to Him? Can I really claim these promises? Can I still claim those promises when I know what I've done? Yeah. Okay. I mean, I always like to analyze this thing. So sin, we avoid it because it offends God, who loves us, whom we love. Sin, we avoid it because it exposes us to dangers, because then we are walking not in the counsel of the godly. Again, because what Stabiloska just mentioned now. Stabi, can you say it again? Just escape me again.
3: I said sin exposes us to fear.
0: Exactly, and doubt. Exactly. Exposes us to fear and doubt, And then we begin to be fearful of reconciling with our Savior, of going to Him in prayer. And then those doubts that Satan would want to plant in our heart, they become even more real because we have sinned. And if any one of us needs...
3: begin to doubt the faithfulness of God.
0: Exactly. His faithfulness, His promise to forgive. We begin to
3: doubt the faithfulness of God.
0: Yes, yes.
3: His faithfulness to come true for us.
0: Exactly. Exactly.
3: Because we feel that we are
0: unworthy.
3: Unclean. Exactly.
0: Unholy and unworthy.
3: Unworthy, yes.
0: Exactly. Exactly. Yes. Exactly. And also the point that Sister MC made, that's an important point as well. I just can't recall it. She said something, but if you can still remember, just bring it up again. I think it just escaped my mind right now. Yeah.
4: Bro, for me, I just wanted to add that when Christian was, when he got the message from Watchful, Watchful told him that what he needed to do was to keep walking in the center of that road.
0: Yeah.
4: Now it's very important that when we come to moments of fear and great need, we must remain in the center of God's will. We must not try to help ourselves or to get clever. He says, stay in the center of the road.
0: Yeah.
4: And you see, the Bible tells us in Hebrews chapter 4, verse 16, it says, let us draw nigh with confidence unto the throne of grace, where we may obtain mercy and find grace to help in the time of need.
0: Yes.
4: We have talked extensively about the humanity in fear. So it is when we are most afraid that maybe we need the most amount of grace, as it were.
0: Yeah.
4: And God said that my strength is made perfect in weakness. and my grace is sufficient for thee. So Paul concludes by saying, I will the more glory in my infirmity, that the power of God may rest upon me. So at the end of the day, even when we are afraid, because it is human to be afraid, we go on in full confidence because we have now grace in that time of need. And I thought that I should mention that.
0: Thank you very much. And of course, that's so important. That's so important. And I mean, the spirit works as one. Somebody is here in the WhatsApp chat room asking me to emphasize the point that Stemc made earlier on, and very similar to the point you have made. You know, the watchful said to him, walk, Stemc made earlier on, and very similar to the point you have made. You know, the watchful said to him, walk, walk, you know, just keep walking.

0: And he continued to believe that at the throne of grace, that there he will find mercy and grace. And we just thank God for the wonderful treasures that he has led John Bunyan to curate in this book, and that we are able to feast on this evening. Okay, so what are your takeaway points? Everybody, let's unmute and just one after the other. What are you taking away from today's study? What are you taking away? Just one point. I know there are so many points to take away, but which one stands out for you, or which one do you want to emphasize above all else? Above all else, which one do you want to emphasize? For me, it would be that, see, never forget that he's got the whole world in his hands. He can chain lions. He can shut the mouth of lions. That's one thing we should never forget.
1: It reminds me of the case of Daniel with the lions.
0: With the exactly.
1: And his resolve. And the Israelites, the three Israelites resolved to, when they were thrown into the fire.
0: Into the fire.
1: You know. Yeah. That even if God will not save them.
0: Exactly.
1: They will not bow down to any other God.
0: Mm.
1: Mm. To release ourselves, to release myself to the sovereign will of God.
0: The sovereign will of God. Excellent. That,
1: and knowing that at the end of the day, his plans for me are the best.
0: Exactly. And that his plans for me are the best. I mean, what did Paul say about dying or living? He said, but if I live, is it not the glory of God? And if I die, is it not gain? You know, so a Christian must get there. I know it is easier said than done, but you see, we always pray, saying, Lord, increase our faith. That's where we have to get to. That's where we have to aspire. That's why Paul himself said, I do not reckon myself as having arrived, but I press forward. And that way we should press forward to where we abandon ourselves. Abandon ourselves to the providence of God. And you know, he's always a kind God. He does not deal with us as mere articles. He's a kind. If we would truly abandon ourselves to his care and say, well, Lord, I'm yours, and I know you can keep me. So the only path is forward. The only path is forward. Amazing. Okay, I see many people still writing in the chat room. So, okay. So please send it in your takeaway points today. I'll just make some announcement that next week we'll be reading The Palace Beautiful. So we find Christian getting to The Palace Beautiful, and I can assure you this is another fellowship with goodly companions. How many good companions, how many of them are Christian met in this book? The evangelist, right? And maybe the person in the house of the interpreter. Maybe just those two so far. The evangelist, am I getting it right? The evangelist and then the man in the house of the interpreter. But in the next chapter, we are going to find him. Okay, help as well. Help who helped him out of the swamp of despond. And we are going to find him meeting with about three other characters in the Palace Beautiful. And he must have been so overjoyed, you know, to meet with such good characters. Okay, this is also one of our listeners here writing on WhatsApp saying, the takeaway point is that he is with me in the journey, no matter the ups and downs. Exactly. Is with me in the journey, no matter the ups and downs. Thank you so very much. And then from here in the virtual studio, started Tawunga saying, my take home, to move forward is to go back, resolve to go all the way, knowing that my Savior is with me all the way. Exactly. That's the take home point. That to move forward is to go back and make amends and then be resolved to go all the way, knowing that my Savior is with me all the way. And that's so true. The Savior indeed is with us all the way, all the way. Amazing. Amazing. I'm going to ask us to sing that this hymn now. Guide me, O thou great Jehovah, pilgrim through this barren land. And is that not true? I am weak, but thou art mighty. Hold me with thy powerful hand. If anything occurs to you, you can still send it. We'll read it out after singing together this hymn. Guide me, O thou great Jehovah, pilgrim through this barren land.

0: Amen, indeed. Amen. Doc, can you please say the closing prayer and commit our week into God's hand?
1: Brofemi?
0: Yeah, please.
1: Okay. Father, in the name of Jesus, we bless you. We give you all the glory for the privilege that we have had tonight.
0: Thank you, Lord.
1: To study your word together through the lens of the book Pilgrim's Progress. Thank you, Lord, for the illumination that we have received.
0: Thank you,
1: and
0: Lord.
1: The great conviction of grace that we have received from the Holy Spirit.
0: Thank you, Lord.
1: Be thou exalted, Lord, in Jesus' name.
0: Amen.
1: Lord, we ask in the name of Jesus that as we go on in our Christian journey, we will recognize that when we go wrong, in your fatherly love, you are beckoning on us to repent. And that when we do repent, you are merciful and gracious. You are slow to anger and plenteous in mercy. That upon our repentance, we shall be restored. And by the power of grace in restoration, we'll be able to move ahead. And we'll be able to claim those lands and those places of victory that you have prepared for us. Father, we ask that there will be no one amongst us who will fall, never to rise.
0: Amen.
1: That where we are falling, by the power of the Spirit and the wings of grace, we shall be lifted up again. So that we will mount up with wings as eagles, we shall run and not be weary, we shall walk and never faint.
0: Amen.
1: Lord, we have learned that in this journey, you are with us all the way. It was a journey begun by grace, it's continued by grace, and it ends by grace. Lord, we receive grace that is sufficient for our journey. That your strength always will be made perfect in our weakness.
0: Amen.
1: That we will all the more glory in our infirmity. That your power, O God, may rest upon us.
0: Amen.
1: Father, we give you glory.
0: We give you the glory.
1: We have learned also that it is not for us as those who are saved to trivialize repentance or to play with sin. The Bible says, how shall we who are dead to sin live any longer in it? Lord, we will never trivialize your grace.
0: Amen.
1: We will not frustrate your grace.
0: Amen.
1: We will not quench the Spirit. We not take grace for granted.
0: Amen.
1: That by your power we will live above sin. That in the righteousness of Christ we will walk in our daily lives.
0: Amen.
1: Father, we thank you.
0: Thank
1: we
0: you.
1: Give you glory for the life of our facilitator and the entire platform that you have prepared for this learning. We ask, O God, that you will grant him more grace for the work ahead in Jesus' name.
0: Amen.
1: And for all of us, we pray that you will anoint our lives and this platform afresh with your power each day.
0: Amen.
1: As we go this week, we go from power to power, from strength to strength,
0: Amen.
1: From grace to grace, from victory to victory.
0: Amen.
1: On every side, we will prevail
0: Amen.
1: And be more than conquerors.
0: Amen.
1: Thank you, Father. We give you glory and honor your name forevermore.
0: Amen.
1: As we meet again next week, we pray that you bring us the latter.
0: Amen.
1: In Jesus' mighty name, we have prayed.
0: Amen.
1: Amen.
0: Amen. Thank you also very much for joining us. And I want to play this song now, All the Way My Savior Leads Me. We sang it yesterday. But in the course of the week, I'm going to send to different platforms one hymn written by John Boyer and the writer of this book. It's called To Be a Pilgrim. And I want us all to learn that song. It's an old hymn, but To Be a Pilgrim, it's one wonderful hymn that I would all love to know. I wish you a wonderful, wonderful week ahead. Thank you so much. It's been such a refreshing time. And I pray that the blessings of today will abide with all of us in Jesus' name. Amen. Amen.

0: 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Keep listening and invite others, too. God bless you.
1: Engaging the culture with the mind of Christ.
2: Engaging the culture with the mind of Christ.
3: Engaging the culture with the mind of Christ.
2: Engaging the culture with the mind of Christ.
0: Engaging the culture with the mind of Christ.

0: I know, yes, we're marching to Zion, the beautiful city of God. Good evening to you all, and sorry for the technical difficulties we had to start on time. Bro Mark, we are glad to have you back. Could you please say the opening prayer? Thank you.
1: Thank you. In Jesus' name.
0: Amen.
1: Father, we just want to thank you for today.
0: Thank you
1: for another session in your presence. Thank you because, Lord, we know that your word will come for today.
0: Oh, yes.
1: And Lord, will, based on them, improve in you in Jesus' name.
0: Amen.
1: Amen.
0: Amen. Thank you so very much. And thanks to everyone at gospelbursradio.com as well, and to everyone here in the virtual studio. Okay, so we are making steady progress in this book, just as the name connotes, Pilgrim's Progress. Yes, I mean, last week, Sunday, we followed the pilgrimage of Christiana and Mercy and Christiana's children as they arrived at the Palace Beautiful. And, I mean, what a great discussion we had about the joy and the pleasantness of arriving at the Palace Beautiful. And I mean, one should never forget how Mercy described her experience, how she described her experience at the Palace Beautiful, when she spent the night in the same room, the same room that Christian had slept in. And I mean, the significance of that and the parallels between how she described her experience and how Christian also described his own experience. And I mean, we can only pray and aim for higher ground, and that was our takeaway from last week, that we should aim for higher ground, and so that we can experience that kind of peace and joy that God has in store for those who diligently seek him. And I'm praying for that kind of experience, that kind of peace and fullness in Christ. Now, we're going to find out today that the pilgrims will remain in that house for a while. By choice, they chose to remain there for a while, and we're going to reflect on that. So today we'll be going to what is described there as chapter 13. Prudence catechizes the boys, teaches the boys. And of course, we're talking about Christiana's boys here, who of course traveled with their mother Christiana to the celestial city, or traveling with her to the celestial city. And if you're at gospelbearstudio.com, please navigate to chapter 13. Of course, many of us will remember Prudence, right, from Pilgrim's Progress part 1. If we can anybody try to name the members of that house that you can remember from Pilgrim's Progress part 1, the members of that house, that Palace Beautiful? By now we know what that house symbolizes. It symbolizes a church, the body of believers, especially the one catering to new converts, but the body of believers. And I mean, there were prominent members of that house. Maybe we regard them as the officers of that church, or those who constitute the leadership of that church are taking front row in attending to the interest of pilgrims. I mean, we already have one giveaway here, Prudence. Who else can you remember from that house, from part one, aside from Prudence? Of course, we came across one of them last week as well. Anyone? And can you remember can you remember the other members of that house, the other members of that house who welcomed Christian when he arrived at the Palace Beautiful? And of course, you know, when he arrived, he was interrogated, in a manner of speaking, by at least five of them. I mean, we understand there are many of them in that house, but five of them featured prominently in part one, and they took turns to question Christian, trying to find out how solidly was his conviction and the steps he took to bring his family along, and the experiences that he had on his way. Can anyone remember the other members of that house? I mean, last week we came across one of them, the porter who we understand was stationed at the gate to the Palace Beautiful, always looking out to bring in new pilgrims. And I mean, that was a beautiful role for the porter, really. The porter was the person who the church stationed outside to watch out for those who are trying to come into the church. And that's a beautiful role, really. I suppose that would be like maybe an evangelist, or maybe the evangelism committee, people who go out to bring people into the church. That was the porter. And remember that in part one, it was the porter's intervention that made it possible for Christian to actually to summon the courage to take the final step to go into that house. He was afraid of the lions, but the porter called out to him from afar. The porter said, "Don't be afraid, just come." And that was the role of the porter. Can we remember the name of that porter? The porter stationed at the gate of the Palace Beautiful. Anybody remember his name?
2: Watchful.
0: Yes, thank you very much. Watchful. And we saw him last week as well, because when Christian and Mercy arrived there, led by Great Heart, it was Watchful who said, "Who is there?" And when Great Heart spoke, Watchful was able to discern his voice immediately. Okay, so Watchful, Prudence, who are the other prominent members of that house?
2: Discretion.
0: Exactly. Thank you very much, Dante. So Watchful, Prudence, Charity, Piety, Discretion. Very good. Thank you very much. And we are at the lesson there, which we reflected on when we're reading part one, is to be reminded that all these virtues should be found in a Christian church, in a spirit-filled church. And of course, it's not that it should be found in different people. It should be found in every Christian in the church. We are watchful for those who are trying to join the church. We actually want to encourage them as much as possible to bring them in. And then when they come in, we want discretion to interrogate them of sorts. You know, we need discretion to know those who are genuinely for the Lord, or those who are just coming into the church to see if they can cause some havoc, not physically speaking, but you know, spiritually speaking. You want to have discretion, and then you want to have prudence. Prudence wants to make, you know, wise judgment. Do these people know what they need to know? You want to ask yourself, how much do they know? How much do we need to teach them? Piety, you want to make sure that these are people who have committed to holiness, because otherwise we are just going to soil the body of Christ if we bring in people who are not committed to holiness. We want to have charity, of course. Charity, because you know, love covers all. And love is the principal thing, so that whatever we are doing, in being watchful, in applying discretion, in teaching piety, in being prudent, everything must be enveloped in love. I see that Anthony, so your network is quite poor this evening. I hope you can hear us again, going in and out. Okay, glad. Let's pray that everything will settle. Okay, so now we are chapter 13.
2: It's streaming me in and out.
0: Yeah, I can see. Let's hope it stabilizes. Okay, so now Prudence took it upon herself, you know, to teach the boys. And let us look at the teaching that Prudence will give to them, although there's a preliminary matter at the beginning of this chapter, which we'll come to, of course, later. Can we have a volunteer to read, please? From chapter 13, starting from here. Then Prudence and Piety said. Okay. Okay, we have two volunteers. Okay. Sabi, thank you as well. Okay, Momenodike, go ahead.
3: Okay. Then Prudence and Piety said, "If you are willing to stay here for a while, you'll be welcome to enjoy all that the house offers. Charity. Yes, I will gladly share it with you," added Charity. So they agreed to stay and remain there for about a month, encouraging and learning from one another. During their stay, Prudence expressed a desire to see how Christina had raised her children, asking for permission to Kati Kaizen. Yes. Christina readily agreed. Prudence began with the youngest, James. Prudence, come, James. Can you tell me who made you? James, God the Father, God the Son, and God the Holy Ghost. Prudence, good boy. And who saves you? James, God the Father, God the Son, and God the Holy Ghost. Prudence, excellent. How does God the Father save you? James, by his grace. Prudence, how does God the Son save you? By his righteousness, death, blood, and life. Prudence, how does God the Holy Ghost save you? By his illumination, renewal, and preservation. Then Prudence said to Christiana, you've done well raising your children. If the youngest can answer so well, I trust the others will do just as fine. Let me speak next with Joseph. Come, Joseph, may I ask you some questions? Joseph, gladly. Can you scroll up, please?
0: Okay.
3: What is man? Joseph, a rational being, saved by God, as my brother said. What does saved imply? That man, through sin, has brought himself into a state of captivity and misery. What does it mean to be saved by the Trinity? That sin is such a powerful tyrant that only God can rescue us from his grip, and God is loving enough to do so. What is God's purpose in saving people? To glorify his name, his grace, and his justice. Can you scroll up, please? And to ensure the eternal happiness of his creatures. Who are those that will be saved? Those who accept his salvation. Good boy, Joseph, your mother has taught you well, and you've listened wisely. Then she turned to Samuel, the second eldest. Come, Samuel, shall I ask you some questions too? Yes, ma'am, if it pleases you. Prudence, what is heaven? A place of perfect blessing where God dwells. What is hell? A place of terrible suffering where sin, the devil, and death dwell. Why do you want to go to heaven? To see God and serve him without weariness, to see Christ and love him forever, and to be filled with the Holy Spirit in a way I cannot fully experience here. A very good boy indeed, and one who has learned well. Finally, Prudence turned to Matthew, the eldest. Come, Matthew, shall I ask you some questions as well? With great pleasure. Was there ever anything that existed before God? No, for God is eternal. Nothing existed before him, and nothing else came into being until the first day when he created all things. For in 6 days the Lord made heaven and earth, the sea, and all that is in them. What do you think of the Bible? It is the holy word of God. Is there anything written in it that you don't understand? Yes, quite a bit. What do you do when you encounter passages you don't understand? I remind myself that God is wiser than I am, and pray that he will help me understand whatever is good for me to know. What do you believe about the resurrection of the dead? I believe the same body that is buried will rise again, though it will be free from corruption. I trust this because God has promised it, and he has the power to fulfill his promises. Then Prudence said to the boys, you must continue to listen to your mother, for she can teach you much. Also, pay close attention to any wise and good words you hear from others, for they speak them for your benefit. Observe carefully the lessons the heavens and the earth have to teach, but above all, spend time meditating on that book which led your father to become a pilgrim. As for me, my dear children, I will gladly teach you whatever I can while you are here. And I encourage you to ask me any question that will help you grow in godliness.
0: Beautiful. Thank you so very much, ma. And this is a very beautiful chapter in many ways. In the first in this chapter teaching us the importance of, well, to use that fairly ancient word, catechizing young people and children, the importance of it, and then also in defining the things that we actually need to teach. And when we go through them now, we see that all the questions that Prudence asked the boys, they are questions that actually cover everything that new believers need to know. And at this point, this probably marks the moment when Christiana's boys themselves will begin to follow the Lord. And I mean, we see a number of things to commend here, beginning with Christiana, who herself was not a Christian. Just remember, she was not a Christian, but you know, she must have spent time, you know, teaching these boys as they traveled along. She herself just recently came to the Lord. She must have been studying the Bible and must have been teaching the children. And the children, when they got to the Palace Beautiful, were able to answer these questions. We are going to look at those questions more closely to see the answers given and what they are, what John Bryan is actually trying to point us to. But let's look again at the beginning of this chapter, where Prudence and Piety implored the pilgrims to stay and to enjoy all the house has to offer. And we're looking at these kind of admonition to them, because you know, the pilgrims could decide to just stay one night and then be on their way. That's something they could do. They could just say, oh, we have been climbing the hill difficulty, we just need a place to rest. This is a place provided by God, because the church too is a place provided by God, you know, for the comfort of the pilgrim. They could have said, look, we just stay here for one night and then we move on. And I mean, they were very open. They said, look, if you are willing to stay here, you'll be welcome to enjoy all that the house has to offer. And they said, yes. And Charity agreed, we are going to gladly share it with you. Then they agreed to stay for about a month, encouraging and learning from one another. I mean, what lesson is here? What lesson do we have here? What scriptures are you reminded of? Yeah, just look at this conversation here. Just very short one, about two paragraphs here. With Prudence, remember that this is beginning from after when they arrived. Lucky, let me just take some steps back. Remember that we stopped last week at the experience that Christiana and Mercy had in the room that Christian slept in. When they got to that house that day, when they were welcomed, when they had other interactions and they ate supper, they then requested to be put in the room that Christian slept in that house. And he put them there. And Mercy had a wonderful dream. She actually laughed. She laughed out in that dream. And she shared that dream, you know, with Christiana. If you remember, Christian himself, when he was in that room, he said his window opened to the rising sun. He had a large room. It was a picture of rest. The room itself is called peace. And then they put them there. Mercy had a beautiful dream there. She laughed out. And, you know, she said, wonderful. She said, wonderful. Said Mercy, it was one of the best nights of rest I've ever had. One of the best nights of rest I've ever had. So the next morning, they woke up. They could have said, look, we're on our way. But Prudence and Piety asked them to stay because the house has a lot to offer. Charity said, we'll gladly share it with you. And then they agreed to stay there for about a month, encouraging and learning from one another. I mean, knowing what we know about this house, what lessons are here, is there any scripture you are reminded of here? And what is the admonition? What will be your own takeaway from this short discourse here in the morning when the pilgrims woke up in the Palace Beautiful? So feel free to unmute if you want to make any contribution. We're looking at here the symbolism of prudence and piety. What were they talking about when they say, oh, stay here for a while? What does it remind you of from the scriptures, knowing what we know about this house, about what this house symbolizes? And for just to refresh our memory, okay, let me ask, do we know any pilgrim we came across in part one who did not stay in this house? We did not stay there. I mean, just to emphasize that it's not compulsory, actually, for a pilgrim to stay in this house. Can we recall that pilgrim that we came across in part one? We did not stay in this house. He actually saw the house, just passed by it. Go ahead, Auntie.
2: Was he faithful?
0: Exactly. He was faithful He was faithful. You know, faithful. Thank you very much. But faithful left the city of destruction after Christian, and then overtook Christian at some point. And Christian asked him, how did you overtake me? He said, look, after climbing the hill difficulty, he did not bother, you know, to go to the Palace Beautiful. He just went by the Palace Beautiful and went on his way. I mean, it was not a sinful thing, right, not to go there. It was just a place prepared by God for the comfort of pilgrims. And here, we have a discussion here about, well, the importance of that house. Do you want to comment on it? About the importance of that house here. Of people staying in that house and that house playing the role it should play. Yeah. Because we know this house, you know, symbolizes the church, the body of believers, where there is fellowship, one believer with another, all the believers together, a fellowship. And Prudence and Piety said, if you are willing to stay, meaning that they had a choice not to stay there. Say, if you are willing, you'll be welcome to enjoy all that the house offers. And this is the point where we should reflect on what the body of believers has to offer, really. What does the house has to offer? What does my own fellowship, what does it have to offer? What does your own fellowship have to offer? Because they are saying we are going to enjoy all the house offers. But so what does the church today, what can the church offer? So when I'm talking to people, come and we know you're a Christian, but please come and join this body of believers and be part of us and stay with us. What do we have to offer, Ramak?
1: Okay, so I just wanted to add that, and I just wanted to say that the church, if we remember when
0: Christian
1: Paul. Well, no, I'm just talking about, you said, because you're talking about what he reminds us of.
0: Yes, go ahead. Yes.
1: So I was just saying that, remember when Paul used to write all those people that he would have loved to stay with them. Some of them would be begging him to stay.
0: True.
1: So basically what the church has to offer is just to make, is a growth, spiritual growth. And for the new believers or growing believers to reach maturity at some point, or at an expected point, or I'll say a predetermined point, kind of. So that's why they need to actually stay. So that's just my view here.
0: Yeah, exactly. And I really love that, you know, in referencing the things that Paul said too. That's true. Where Paul will say, yeah, he wanted to leave, some would ask him to stay. And you know, growth, you mentioned growth now, right, about people staying in there. Exactly. That's something that the church offers to believers, whether they are new converts, whether they are experienced convert, or people who are already mature in faith. Exactly. Thank you very much for that. What does the church have to offer to believers? So if you were Prudence and Piety, if, for example, after Prudence and Piety said this, if Christiana and Mercy had asked them, look, what is on offer here? What does the church have on offer? What does the church have to offer me? Why should I be part of a church? What would be the answer? What would be our answer? We who are members of the body of Christ, we belong to one fellowship or another. Go ahead, Venerable Sir.
4: Yes, sir. It also reminds me of the role of Priscilla and Aquila.
0: Okay.
4: In the life of Apollos. Because Apollos was, clearly a young believer who was zealous, was gifted. But, you know, there are some basic things that he may not have known. So they took him aside, you know, to teach him those fundamentals. And I'm sure that would have helped him in the mission. Because it's very possible, you know, sometimes we talk about gifting, you know. Gifting. And if you ask some few brethren, maybe it doesn't apply to all, I'm not sure. But if you ask some few brethren, they will tell you that the gifting that they exhibit has been there since they knew themselves. So it's like a deposit of God.
0: Okay.
4: In the individual, of course, it can be appropriated by the devil, and it can be used by God. mm-hmm. but it's just like an inherent gifting, you know. So if such a person who is endowed, so to say, you know, comes to know the Lord, comes into the church, the role of the church, using the example of Apollos now, is to help him appropriate that gift, you know, in such a way that God will be glorified. Because there are so many people in the church who are gifted but who are not saved. Or where I maybe I shouldn't say they are not saved, but they have come in, you know, they have come to identify with the church. They are gifted, so they just go ahead to do things. You know, of course, if you are gifted, you know, there's a big chance that you'll be pushed upward or forward, as the case may be, maybe to lead and the rest like that. But the role of the church, whatever level of gifting, you know, if anybody comes to Christ afresh or is going, it is the role of the church to teach the fundamentals, the doctrines, you know, doctrinal issues that will help, that will create stability for the believer, you know, so that his faith will take root. And like you mentioned, you know, to apply it, that is what is lacking in the church today. It's there sparsely, if I have used that word correctly. You know, in the 70s, even in the early 80s, when we were growing up,
0: yes,
4: you know, those fundamental, those doctrines are the mainstay. Even before you can be talking about them, you are going to become a pastor, you are going to become, you know, anything in the church. Those doctrines, those sound doctrines are the main thing that you must know. You know, like the questions that they were asking the children. And of course the response too, you know, is passing a message to us, you know, the understanding of scriptures, mm-hmm. being grounded in the scripture. These are the things that create stability for us as we grow in the Lord. And that's the role of the church.
0: Exactly.
4: Thank you.
0: Thank you very much, sir. Thank you. I mean, most grateful for that. I mean, that's the role of the church. Bramark talked about growth, so that each member of the body of Christ would grow. Venerable has emphasized the cultivation of gifts. And this is so important, really. And I was not thinking about that, but thank God for that. The cultivation of gifts, because we know from the teachings of the Holy Spirit through Paul, that gifts are deposited in each Christian for the edification of the body of Christ. And that's the danger of people, of Christians, wanting to go it alone and say, okay, I'll just chart my own course. I'll be right with God. I'll do the right things, but I don't want to be part of a church, you know. And we know in our times, and I suppose that's always been the case, there are so many frustrating issues and developments in our different fellowships, in the body of Christ generally, in different local assembly. Each local assembly has its own issues that you have to deal with. And some people have taken the position of, maybe I'm just better off on my own and I'll be fine. And there is nothing in the Bible that says they will not be fine, although we have an encouragement, you know, from Hebrews 10, if we all remember. But this is saying, what Venerable has said, one of the things that the house, the church, has to offer is the cultivation of the gift, an avenue for those gifts to be applied, you know, for the purpose for which God deposited those gifts in us. Brashion, good evening to you. Thank you for joining us.
1: Good evening, sir.
0: Good evening.
1: Thanks to Brahma and Venerable, who have spoken about the case of growth and, you know, cultivation of the giftings of God.
0: Yes.
1: But I also want to say that the responsibility or what the any young believer should stand to gain,
0: yes,
1: when he joins the church. Now, we will not be talking about the church as an organization now, but the church as individual. You know, Venerable mentioned Aquila and Priscilla, and I'm not sure that those people
5: pastor and pastor missus, or that the mission and confirmation inviting, they were just brethren, so to speak. They were I'm not sure. I'm still a student of the Bible, but the little I think I know, I'm not sure they were listed amongst the apostles then. They were brethren who saw a young believer and, you know, oh, this and this, just the way, you know, the Ethiopia Enoch that does not understand the scripture, and
0: yes,
5: you know, the apostle, the Holy Ghost, you know, ministered to the apostle of jointly, and he cut off a thing and he began to expose the book of Isaiah to him. So the question I will be taking from, you know, what you were asking of that, what offer will the church offer a young believer that we are inviting to join the fellowship, is, okay, if a young person is committed to me, or I comes close to me at the church,
0: yes,
5: you know, they invited them to the house. Now the house, again, I'm not going to be seeing brief and cathedral and, you know, a parish auditorium, but the understanding from 1 Corinthians 6 that made us understand that we are the temple, we are the house of the Lord. So if a believer comes, a young believer comes to me, what is it that I have to offer? I think what I should offer is that the believer should learn, the young believer should learn Christ from me.
0: Good, good.
5: Beyond the theories that will be read from the gospel, because I can easily say, yeah, go and read Matthew, Mark, Luke, and John to learn Christ. Now, beyond what the person can come by from studying the Bible, the practicality, if he comes close to me, should be to learn Jesus. And I think that is what Paul will achieve in the life of any young believer that comes. Because we always say, follow me as I follow Christ. So the destination I'm taking you to is Christ, not the doctrine of the church. There is a destination I'm taking you to, and it is Christ. And even for Jesus in Mark chapter 3, when he called the young, permit me to say, young believers, come, I will make you. Now, the destination he was taking them to is that they will be with him, and that he might be being with is to learn him, such that when you now, when we now go to Acts chapter chapter 11, we now begin to see what Jesus achieved in them. That the primary achievement of Jesus was not, yes, he achieved, you know, the propagation of the gospel, but the primary achievement was that he had poured himself so much into them that when foreigners saw them, they could say, oh, these ones have been with Christ. And that is where the word Christian emanated from, verse 26 of Acts chapter 11. So what I should be able to bring to table for a young believer is to is Christ, the life of Christ.
0: The life of
5: to
0: Christ.
5: To exemplify it.
0: I mean, thank you so much for that perspective, and that's a slightly different perspective, but which is quite applicable and important for us to bear in mind as well. So Brashim is saying that even as we look at the Palace Beautiful as a fellowship, well, it is indeed a fellowship of believers, so should we also readily apply it to individual believers, to say that when new converts, people who are new in the faith, when they come to you, meaning when they fellowship with you, when they have acquaintanceship with you, what do you have to offer? What do you have to offer? Which is an important consideration, and we need, what we must offer above all is to give them by example how to follow, to show them by example how to follow Christ. You know, be followers of me as I follow Christ. That's what Paul wrote, and that should be our template as well. And I think we can apply that to fellowships as well. The fellowship of believers should also offer. If the question is, well, what does this fellowship have to offer? It should be an example of how to follow Christ, which is, after all, the Great Commission, to go and disciple all nations. So I thank you all for those contributions, really, because these are some of the questions that we need to reflect on. We should be able to answer them when asked. So this fellowship of believers, you are asking me to join this fellowship, and for those who are already Christians, who are saying, look, I don't need to be part of any fellowship because I can go on this pilgrimage on my own, I can travel on my own, or I'm frustrated by the many issues in your fellowship or in this fellowship or in that fellowship. We should be able to answer the question, what does this house have to offer? Which is a very solemn question. There are some fellowships that will find it difficult to articulate what they have to offer new believers, or even those who are just joining that locality for the first time. And if a fellowship is finding it difficult to answer this question, that fellowship needs to look inwards. What do you have to offer those who are coming to join you? Unfortunately, there are many Christian fellowships who have to offer things other than all the things we have discussed. Abraham Mark mentioned growth, opportunity for growth, but they don't offer that. Venerable mentioned the cultivation of gifts, which Paul mentioned are deposited in us for the edification of the body of Christ. Brashim has mentioned a template on how to be a disciple. A church should be able to offer the template on how to follow Christ. Unfortunately, some fellowships do not offer any of this, but they offer so many other things unrelated to this. And this is an opportunity for us to reflect on our own lives as the body of Christ, and also on our fellowships, and see where we need to commit different fellowships into prayer, to ask for God to make us able to answer this question: what do you have to offer? And in this paragraph it says, so they agreed to stay there and to remain there for about a month, encouraging and learning from one another. I actually found this phrase quite telling: encouraging and learning from one another. I mean, imagine, we would have supposed that it would be that the pilgrims would the pilgrims, Christian and Co, would be learning from the members of that house. But what we read here is that when they agreed to stay there for about a month, they encouraged and learned from one another. And I think here we have an example to follow too, from prudence, piety, charity, and the rest. Number one, they gladly shared with the pilgrims what they have to offer. You know, they did not hold back new people joining, and they gladly shared it with them. Second is that they themselves were open to learning, because they were pilgrims themselves. They've not arrived at the celestial city, and they were open to learning. They did not take the position of, well, we are here above and we are just here to teach you. Encouraging and learning from one another. Is there any scripture we are reminded of here, now that we have talked about the importance of Christian fellowships and churches, that is a scripture that is often cited? Anyone, that's a scripture that's often cited about the importance of Christian fellowships, and it always an admonition not to say, look, I don't need to be part of any fellowship, let me just be on my own. Can anybody recall that scripture? Christians cite it a lot. Exactly. Thank you, Brother Mark. Hebrews 10:25, I'm Rachel. And let us not forsake the fellowship that we have among ourselves, as is the manner of some, but let us exhort one another. And I mean, that's what the writer to the Hebrews wrote, Hebrews 10:25, New International Version, not giving up meeting together as some are in the habit of doing, but encouraging one another. And that's from where John Boyan got this, you know, encouraging and learning from one another. And I pray God will heal our different fellowships, whatever issues are there. God will make us the instrument of His revival, the instrument of healing in our different fellowships, so that our different fellowships will truly be places, will truly be the house of God that has on offer the things that God wants to give to those who are joining the body of Christ. Okay, thank you very much. Beautiful discussion there. And then Prudence wanted to see how Christiana had raised her children. What does this remind you about Prudence again? You know, in book one, Prudence was the one who first interrogated Christian and was trying to see whether Christian was truly converted, asked him some very tough questions. Now, can you see how would you feel if somebody looked to you and say, oh, is this your child? Yes. Okay, can I ask him or ask some questions? I want to see how well you have raised him or raised her in the faith. how would you react to that? Would you be pleased with somebody trying to, somebody putting you on the spot like that? Say, okay, no, I want to see how well, I want to see how you have raised your children. I want to see how much of God you've taught them, how much of the scriptures you've taught them. And I mean, this is a point where, and we discussed this when we're discussing part one, where sometimes the discipleship process could be a bit uncomfortable. Sometimes the discipler could appear to be prying a bit, all right. There is wisdom in the main, you know, in submitting to such inquiries, because they're actually for the purpose of edifying the body of Christ. I don't know if anybody wants to comment on that, where in the process of discipling a person, in the process of leading spiritually, you may have to ask some uncomfortable questions. You may have to pry. As long as you are doing it from a place of love, as long as you are doing it from the place of actually wanting to impart knowledge, you know, it's a good thing. And these things happen. And I love the way that John Brown brought it up in part one too. If you carefully follow the discourse, especially the one Prudence and Christian, and also Charity and Christian, sometimes you find a bit uncomfortable. I mean, Christian was felt uncomfortable as well. It would appear that some of them were prying into his heart, into his affairs. And that's exactly what Prudence has done again here. Said, okay, let's see, can I ask your children some questions? I want to see how you have raised them. Some parents will not like that, but this is just a practical example of how it can, how scenarios like this can arise, and how it is important that we bear with situations like this. Ultimately, I mean, this would be for the good of Christiana and her children. You know, if Prudence had asked them some questions and they were unable to answer those questions, it would have given an opportunity, you know, for them to be corrected. Perhaps Christiana herself had been wrong in some of the things she had taught them. And that's the whole point of encouraging and learning from one another. And I know that in contemporary Christian fellowships, you know, we want to be one body in Christ, yet each person wants to be on his own. Yeah, we are one body in Christ. We can sing and say we are one body in Christ. But when it comes to my own affairs, I don't expect you to pry, you know, and ask me questions. When it comes to your own affairs, you don't expect me to ask questions. So even if you see maybe my daughter doing something wrong, I may not be, if you bring it up, I mean, say, why would she bring it up? What's her business, right? You know, so in contemporary Christian fellowships, we have this, what's her business? What's his business? Approach to things. Can you just let me be? But then in another breath we say we are one body in Christ. I know there are lines, and I know that maybe it's not a very straight line, but and it's a delicate issue, but it's a reminder that yes, there are instances where we actually need to you know, bear each other's burdens, even when the person who is burdened does not want the burden to be carried by any other person, to be shared by any other person. Would you act like Prudence? Let's ask that question. Would you act like Prudence? Would you say, ah, Brother Femi, let me see how well you brought up, you know, your children. Can you please, I want to talk to them. I want to see how well you brought up your children. Would you act like Prudence, or would you say, well, it's his problem. I expect him, he should know what to do. Any thought if somebody should do this in the contemporary fellowship? Rama, go ahead.
1: Okay, well, for me, I think even before anybody does it, I already do it with my children.
0: Good.
1: So we just agreed. I'm not saying I want to use it to embarrass them or anything, but I just told them that it's good. Every time they go to, they come back from Bible, from the school, from the church, I ask them, what did you people learn today?
0: Yeah.
1: They will explain to me. And I say, which Bible, what was the Bible, what was the focus Bible? And I say, which Bible, what was the Bible, what was the focus Bible text?
0: Yeah.
1: They said that.

0: I think I'll be okay. Maybe I'm not saying that I'm because I'm the best person that I'm teaching my children Bible the most. But it's not because it's what I do already.
1: I mean that's very good that you're doing it already, but I can tell you that if somebody else tries to do it, you probably be thinking, but I do it already, what's his problem, you know? But I love your approach. We do it and then you expect, so it will not take you by surprise. You would expect other people to do it as well. Exactly. Mommy Onodikwe, and after that Venerable Sir.
2: Yes, well, what Brian Mark has just said is a very good move. You teaching your children, but now your children now being cross-examined by another. They are two different things, because yes, even though we claim to be children of God, Christians, we teach our children what to do, we teach them what they are supposed to know, but when a third party, because it's of course third party, when somebody else now calls them, we are come Ramak's children, we are you John, this one, you start interrogating them, and of course your children will come, or maybe you will even be there in their own case, these boys, their mom was there, and then you start, you know, there's every likelihood, humanly, you know, let's talk as human beings now, you will feel that so this person thinks that I don't teach my children, this person is doubting what I do with these children. There's no how those thoughts will come to your mind. And humanly talking, we may really, I may feel insulted.
1: Yeah, somehow.
2: I may feel insulted somehow. I'm sorry, but that is the human part of me. I may feel insulted. Are they testing the way I brought up these children? Don't they trust what I can do with them? You know, that's just my thoughts. Thank you.
1: True. I mean, thanks for that. Okay, Venerable, go ahead, sir.
3: Good evening, sir. Good evening, sir.
1: Okay, good evening, Auntie. Good evening.
3: Yes, sir. My thoughts concerning it is that the role that prudence played with the children is a role of being intentional,
1: okay,
3: as a discipler. So for me, I think if such occurs,
1: yes,
3: I think it will just be a test of who these children actually are. Because sometimes we may not be too sure of you know, sometimes we do a lot of as parents we do a lot of teaching,
1: yes,
3: a lot of training, you know, and sometimes you have to say some things over and over. You have to repeat yourself if you actually want to drive that point home. So if they happen to be cross-examined,
1: yes,
3: and using grandma's words,
1: yes,
3: I think it is just a way of actually seeing them, seeing who they are, because sometimes we don't see ourselves. We don't actually know who we are or what we are sometimes, except if we are mirrored in maybe somebody else's mirror, and we are like, okay, so this is me. So sometimes for our children, you know, like I said, discipling them should be an intentional thing. And then that's what prudence was trying to check,
1: exactly,
3: if I could say check. So maybe I am putting myself in the position of Christiana. I think it would just be an even though, like Grandma said, I quite agree. Sometimes, you know, depending on how the matter is brought up, or depending on how the so-called person in our contemporary times
1: brings it up,
3: tried, you know, sometimes, you know, using myself as the wife of a priest now, you know, somebody may want to do it not with a good mind.
1: Yeah,
3: it may just be that.

0: that she's teaching everybody, your own children, let me see what they are like. No, but if it is done out of a pure heart,
1: mm-hmm.
0: if it is done in love, like you said earlier,
1: yes.
0: I think it's an opportunity to actually know who they are,
1: mm.
0: who mm. these children are.
1: Mm.
0: Even though we make efforts as parents,
1: yeah.
0: we say it, we teach, we repeat ourselves, but it's like a check, you know.
1: Exactly.
0: Sometimes when just like facing an external exam, you know,
1: exactly.
0: like your teachers have been teaching you something in the school, and you now go for an external exam,
1: mm.
0: you know, under somebody else's watch, and let's see how well you would do. So I think generally the role of a discipler should be an intentional one, which
1: intentional
0: is what
1: one.
0: Was portrayed. Yes.
1: I mean, thank you so very much. I mean, pointing out that the role of the discipler. So, what you're suggesting there ultimately is that this is actually part of the discipling of Christiana, not even the children really now. It's the Christiana that Prudence was discipling here. Although it was, Prudence was in a way teaching the children, he was actually looking at Christiana, he was evaluating and trying to teach her something to see maybe from where to start with her in discipling her. And to be
2: good evening, everyone.
1: Good evening.
2: My view is a little more to the point that this is something that usually happens in a church setting.
1: Yes.
2: When we are preparing children for confirmation.
1: Okay, yeah.
2: It's actually even called catechism.
1: Catechism, yeah. Catechism, yeah.
2: Yes. So it's something that, even though the it's not aimed at checking how the parents raise the children.
1: Mm.
2: It's actually about what the children have learned.
1: Yes, yeah, so far.
2: Generally, yes. Generally, not only from the parents, from the church, from what even the person in charge has impacted on them.
1: Mm.
2: So it's a sequence of questions like this, of what they understand about God.
1: Yes.
2: About the Spirit. About Jesus. So that's the view I take.
1: Yeah.
2: And then if, as a parent, you will expect this to be done, you know? And even when they go to Sunday school, periodically they are tested,
1: mm.
2: questions and I don't think the aim should be about what the parents have taught them, to see how the parents are standing.
1: Mm.
2: Just as others have said, if that is the aim, it can create bad blood,
1: mm.
2: you know, as if the person is trying to check
1: exactly.
2: one stand in Christ. Should, mm. that, should that be the aim? I don't think it's
1: yeah.
2: really meant to be like that.
1: Yeah. I mean, thank you very much. It definitely shouldn't be like that in the sense of the formal catechism. That's not what it should be, because it's a structured program to achieve an aim. In this sense, we see John Boyan emphasizing the informal arrangement here as different from a formal catechism arrangement. But this informal arrangement, where the Prudence also first asked Christiana, and with what John Boyan has said, he said Prudence expressed a desire to see how Christiana had raised her children. So suggest that this is a bit different from that formal catechism where Prudence wanted to teach. He said she wanted to see how Christiana raised her children, because Christiana had just come to them as a new convert, and it was their duty to help Christiana grow. And part of helping a Christian parent grow is to teach that Christian parent the importance of teaching our children. Now Prudence in this case wanted to see how Christiana had raised her children, obviously with the intention of, if as a new convert she has not done all that she needs to do, then Prudence would intervene to then encourage Christiana, you need to do more, you need to do better. And that's why I love what our there Mommy Mission said there, that the important thing here is the spirit of love. And that's what Paul taught as well. The love is the principal thing. If you intervene in a matter like, in fact, everything you do must be from a place of love, not from a place of marking or scoring people and say, look, you have failed, you have passed. But if a person says, oh, this family is new in the church and you are new Christians, great, and then you teach them, you want to see where to start with them. You want to say, okay, have you been telling your children about Christ? Yeah, can I ask them some questions? Yes, please go ahead and ask them some questions. And then you ask them questions and they begin to feel those questions. You'll be thinking to yourself, is it that they were not taught, or is it that the parents don't even know what to teach? And so the discipler, the more mature person in the church, will then have a clearer view of where to start with that family, where to start even with the parent, to say, okay, I've spoken to your children, they don't seem to have a good understanding of the faith. Is it that they were not listening, or maybe you've not taught them as accurately as you should, and then you want to help them? But the spirit must be to help. It must be out of love. And it is interesting, or rather it is commendable, that Christiana readily agreed. She readily agreed. And I think that's an admonition to us all. I mean, it will not apply to many of us here, because none of us is a new convert. But then, when we are reaching out, if you ever find yourself in Prudence's position, where you need to, you know, witness and help a new family that are just coming to faith, these are the things you must not close your eyes to see. Are you talking to your children about the faith, and are you teaching them the right things? But you must know how to we must know how to present this. It must come from a place of love, and oftentimes when things come from a place of love, then they are properly, if they come from a place of love and you are in the Holy Spirit, you know how to present, you know, to present even delicate matters like this. And that's why Prudence did not just start with the children. She said she expressed a desire. So obviously she first brought up the matter with Christiana, asked Christiana, and this one, I want to do this. Do you? And she asked permission, exactly. We were asking permission to catechize them. And Christiana readily, you know, readily agreed. And these things which you bear it in mind, it edifies the body of Christ, it glorifies God. And that's the reason why, you know, John Boyan put this here, just to remind us about these things that happen when new converts come into the church. So the role of a disciple is actually oftentimes a delicate role, because there are some things you are led by the Spirit to bring up, and yet you don't want to offend the sensibilities of the people that God has put in your charge. But there are things you have to bring up, even not understanding how delicate the matters are. Thank you, Grandma. Show me, did you want to say something, ma? Your microphone was on for a bit. Okay. Good. Okay, if you want to make any contribution, please feel free to do so. And thank God for all these contributions. So Bramark saying that he does that, so he will not be surprised if somebody else wants to do it. And that's a good thing. If we ourselves already take that firm position with our children, we already ask them critical questions like that, we are active, intentional, to use Mommy James's word. If you are intentional already, if somebody else wants to be intentional, we'll probably not be taken by surprise. But the reality is what Romano Dickway has said, that in reality, the human being in us will want to feel maybe affronted a bit. Why would you want to do that? Are you thinking that I've not done well enough? But then that is the human person in us. The spirit should lead us to behave like Christiana and to readily agree. Russian, go ahead.
3: Yes, sir. Well, for this portion of the book, you know, there was this, you know, it was more like acting interview. Yeah. It's more like oral interview, so to speak. Yes. But either we like it or not,
1: yeah,
3: on this pilgrimage,
1: yes,
3: there are cloud of witnesses. Some are, well, the cloud of witnesses and the spirit, that is fine. But even around us, human beings, there is no way. These interviews, for me, I think, happens almost every time for a believer. People may not ask verbally how rooted our children are in faith, or how did you get saved, how has been your Christian journey. But except we are ignorant about it, but people are looking at our children, or even looking at our daily life, to check where we stand on this pilgrimage, or on this journey of Christian faith. I don't know if I'm making sense.
1: No, I understand it fully. Yeah.
3: People may not, because of the way, you know, things are now, people may not even be bold enough to say, oh, can I interview your children to know how well they are standing in faith. But imagine me, I'm not, but just imagine that I'm a deacon in a church or a pastor of a church, or let me use the orthodox word, because maybe I'm a lay leader in the church.
1: Okay.
3: And you know, I have the, as the lay leader or as the deacon or assistant pastor, I have privilege to preach on some Sundays, lead prayers at some point, maybe lead some cell groups or home fellowship. And I have family, I have children, I have my wife, I have my children. Beyond what I see on the pulpit,
1: yes,
3: or on the lectern or on the altar, people will be, in quotes, interviewing me or interviewing my children, checking their lifestyle to say that, oh, is it, say, Adarani Joma Darani Lelele? Permit me, for those who don't understand that. So, because it is possible that somebody speaks so eloquent when it comes to preaching and all of it, but he can't bring it home. And people will be interviewing your children, either they engage them physically in oral conversation or not. In fact, people don't even need to engage them orally to know where they stand now. Because I believe that every one of us know that it is a common saying that people don't read the Bible again, even though it doesn't really, it's not good to say that people don't read the Bible again when they read it. If the person is a Christian, you should read the Bible and not be reading. Yeah, you can read other lines, but read the Bible. The Bible is primary, your primary textbook.
1: Yeah.
3: So that's why. So people, the interview is still ongoing in a way. Except we don't. People are checking. I maybe I've said it on this platform before, or I know I think she's an evangelist of a CAC church. And she was preaching so with all enthusiasm, with all passion, with all burdens on one Sunday like that. And I think she was talking against how some of the choir members dress. Maybe she cited some persons in the course of the week, so she mentioned it in the course of her sermon or so. Then the next thing the members of the choir did was to go to Facebook and said, see the woman who is preaching against what we wear. See what her child, her daughter posted on Facebook. So deep. And they were just chuckling, from smiling, laughing. And not everybody understand why they were laughing, even while someone was waiting. But somehow, that woman, you know, her scorecard, the scorecard of the sermon she is preaching, even when people did not engage her orally, or engage her child, her daughter, or they just went to Facebook and checked the lifestyle of, I mean, the what her daughter posted, and that watered down everything the woman was saying. And the next thing is to be raising us, she's preaching about her daughter. So, what I just wanted to say is that this interview is still ongoing, either orally, it might not be oral, not either, it might not be oral. But people are cross-examining our life, our stand, our claim with the kind of lifestyle of the people that makes our immediate family. I remember that Paul was talking to Timothy, you know, on who can be the bishop and deacon of the church. One of the conditions is that the person must be able to rule his own house. So when he is ruling the church, people will be checking, is he ruling his house?
1: Yeah.
3: If he's not ruling, if he fails in his house, actually is failing in the ministry. So the interview is still ongoing. That's just what I wanted to point out.
1: I mean, thank you very much for those very profound words and a challenge to all of us. Go ahead, sir.
4: Okay, so allow me to look at it in maybe one or two or three, I mean, perspective.
1: Okay, sir.
4: Now, like you mentioned, and I agree with you, that I mean the focus now, or the focal point of prudence,
1: yes,
4: is not even the children per se.
1: Exactly, yes.
4: Is Christiana. And that speaks to the fact that, you know, you are a parent. There are so many parents, you know, because we are looking at maybe pastoralia.
1: Yeah.
4: You know, or maybe a bishop, or maybe an overseer, you know. But yes, you can even be a pastor. We were discussing at the Bible study in church. Was it last Monday? And I said that it's very possible. I have met priests. And I don't know what is happening elsewhere, but within the Anglican Church, I've met priests who are toddlers.
1: Who are toddlers? Okay.
4: Yes, who are toddlers.
1: Okay.
4: When it comes to...
1: So the faith, you know, knowledge.
4: Yes, the faith. Yes, they are obviously toddlers, you know. You know, they of course, if you ask them, they will have their story, how they came to wear the collar, you know. But we know God has his eternal purpose for every man. But now, for that person who has become a priest, who is still a toddler, the brethren, like what Doshin was saying, that it doesn't have to be another pastor. It could even be a Christian woman or man in the congregation that will notice that, okay, even though this is our pastor, but he really does not understand, you know, it fits. You know, it's the responsibility of that person. Of course, he is now that person is a priest, is a pastor, but he needs someone within the congregation to disciple him. And I've seen that happen many times when it is the members that discipled, you know, a certain priest or certain priests. And I don't see it as an aberration.
1: Ah,
4: you know, some people may see it that way.
1: Well,
4: but it's not an aberration.
1: I mean, it may happen, but it should be an aberration by definition, I think.
4: I'm just saying.
1: But I understand your point that it could happen. Yeah.
4: You know, because it can happen. Like I gave the example of maybe another priest who told us that the first time he ever preached was in the seminary.
1: Okay.
4: And in the seminary, you don't choose whether you are going to preach or not. You are roasted.
1: Yeah, roasted. Yeah.
4: To preach once in a while, like that. So of course you expect that somebody who would go to the seminary would have preached a number of times. He would have been a teacher, you know, maybe a lay teacher, or a lay whatever, or, you know, lay reader or a church evangelist before he even went. But you know, for some people it may not be that. Maybe the father is a bishop. These things happen. If you say it's an aberration, maybe I agree with you, but I'm just looking at it from a positive light.
1: Yeah.
4: You know, people could see budget. You know, you understand? Of course, we in the Bible study, we were actually talking about a bishop who served his time, retired, and then gave his life to Christ. After retirement, he was an Anglican bishop. So, of course, you will say that's an aberration. Is that not so? But I was telling the church that now, that's even better for us now. You know, because we are talking about being a bishop, that's administrative. Some people may, you know, they may think that's the real thing, but that's not the real thing. If you say that's the real thing, you know, you may have missed it. You know, that somebody became an overseer or become, you know, and I said that, you know, like the Anglican church that I'm familiar with, when you become a bishop, you have a great tendency to be lost. So if he served his term and still found grace to be restored to Christ before he died. So for me, that's something to rejoice. That's something everyone will rejoice about. So my thought is just going wide. But let me come back to, I mean, the subject matter.
1: Yes.
4: Now, sometimes the parent may not even have capacity. You know, it becomes an insult, kind of, if the parents have as capacity to disciple the children. But there are many parents who don't have the capacity. So even the parents like Christiana, they are still babies. Christiana too is a baby, in the Lord.
1: Yes.
4: He still needs to be fed.
1: Mm-hmm.
4: So, but fortunately for her, She's growing in the Lord alongside her children. So whatever she has learned, she will teach
1: her children.
4: The children. So Prudence wanted to check. And if you look at the question, maybe the question is something we should look at. It's not it's not so deep or complex. You can equate it to Prudence asking or checking to know if Christiana taught
1: Bible 101
4: the children A, B, C. Yes, just the alphabet. Or counting 1 to 10 or 1 to 20. Just a basic thing, you know. What's the understanding of God, of heaven, of earth, the law? You know, these are fundamentals.
1: Mm-hmm.
4: So he's not even asking a deep doctrinal issue. He's just asking about A, B, C. And it cannot be taken for granted because that's the foundation.
1: Yes.
4: So you can even taking it to maybe the angle where our brethren are talking about. Even if it's a pastor, if you're a pastor, it's very possible that your children may not even know this
1: foundational
4: faith 101. They may not know it. You may just assume that they know it because you do fellowship, you do devotion. You know, I was saying some other time that, you know, the fact that you do devotion, it's not automatic that their children will now know it. So it's a good thing if somebody can come in with a third party to also check. It will be a blessing. And then if I've taught my child or Christiana taught them something wrong, that's an opportunity for everybody to learn, the children, then the mother.
1: Thank you so very much, Venerable, and for always bringing those, you know, practical experiences, especially from someone who is actually in the field for you. And thank you so very much for that. And I think one of the things we can take away from here is, number one, the delicate job of the discipler. If God brings your way a family like Christiana's, you have to do what you need to do. Do it from a place of love, do it led by the Holy Spirit, but by all means do it, because it is to edify the body of Christ. And the gift that God has given to Prudence, the gift of teaching people, of discerning the spiritual state of new convert, that's a gift as well, of discernment. So everything that Prudence was doing with Christian, asking him all those difficult, uncomfortable questions, and the things that she started with Christiana, they are actually part of the spirit of discernment that she has, to be able to discern the spiritual state of those who have come to her, and then how she can then help them from that place. If you find yourself in the position of Prudence, oh, that you act out of love, led by the Holy Spirit, and bring up even these delicate matters. If you find yourself to be like Christiana, many of us would not at this point. If you are here to be like Christiana, but many of us could, because we are all work in progress. Oh, that you would readily agree, as Christiana did, that you would readily agree. And somebody mentioned that it should even be seen as a good thing, really. A Christiana, and I'm not talking about this Christiana, but any Christiana, anybody in the position of Christiana, should see it as a good thing. Actually, it was Mommy James who said that, yeah, and that's correct. You see that actually as a good thing. It's an opportunity for one to be evaluated, because it's better to know where one is failing than for one to just assume that all is well, and it's a good thing, and it's a good thing, really. And I thank you all for all this contribution, and I pray that God will give us grace indeed, you know, to do the right thing, to have the spirit of discernment, and to readily submit to interventions like this. And you see, this ties into the first matter we discussed, the importance of the body of believers actually playing the role that the body of believers should play. You know, when they said we want to enjoy all that the house has to offer, one of the things that the house of God should offer to those who come in should also be this: interventions to discern spiritual state and for those who are leaders to know how to help. And as Venerable said, nobody should think that he or she does not need interventions like this. And all of us, we find it like that. The higher we grow in the faith, sometimes we have rude awakening. You just see that your children don't know certain things, you are shocked, and you find that you are rudely awakened to pay more attention, because you who have known so much, maybe you are a teacher, you are a preacher, and then you just find that maybe your child or one of your children does not know something, maybe fundamental or elementary, and then you are, you know, you are admonished, look, I should be paying more attention. And I pray God will give us grace indeed. You know, Venerable mentioned that if you look at those questions, they are foundational questions, something you call Faith 101, Bible 101, Christianity 101, and they are foundational. But we're soon going to see, as we all know, that the foundational matters are actually the most important matters. If the foundation is not there, you find that the house itself, you know, cannot stand. And I'm hopeful that tomorrow we are going to go through those questions and examine the importance of the foundation being right here. And when Prudence asks, can you tell me who made you? Many people have argued that this is the very foundation of the faith. You have to be able to identify who made you. As the psalmist wrote, Psalm 103, for it is he who has made us and not we ourselves. And you see that once you get that part correctly, every other thing will probably fall into place. And once it is wrong, if you don't get that answer right, many things will not fall into place as well. So we go through those questions more closely tomorrow by the grace of God, and then go to the next chapter where mercy, you know, mercy has not featured in this chapter at all, but she's there. And tomorrow mercy will get a suitor, somebody around that vicinity, asking for the hand of mercy in marriage. And there's an interesting lesson that the Holy Spirit through John Boyan wants us to learn there as well. So I hope this has been a rewarding and edifying class. Thank you all for this beautiful discussion. I pray that God will help all of us, not only to be the hearers, the readers, the teachers of his word, but also to be, you know, the doers as well. And areas where we need to be admonished, God will help us. Areas where we need to pay more attention as disciples, God will help us indeed. Any closing words, any closing contribution now for today? And tomorrow, by God's grace, we'll go through the questions. Prudence started with the youngest, and that's an interesting point as well. But she was trying to see that, oh, if the youngest should get it wrong, maybe the elderly ones should not feel so bad about getting the answer's wrong. But you know, good for them, they all got it right. Kudos to Christiana. Good. Thank you all so much. God bless you really good. I hope to see you all tomorrow as we make progress along with Christiana and Mercy, who are making progress. And I pray that in our individual pilgrimage as well, each of us will be making steady progress. In Jesus' name, amen, amen, and amen. Can I invite Mami Onodikwe to please say the closing prayer?
5: My Lord and our Father, we thank you, for a time like this in your presence. We appreciate you even for the lessons you have taught us tonight.
1: Thank you, Lord.
5: In heaven, we present ourselves, O Lord, unto you as parents, as pilgrims, even on this way. Father, we pray in the name of Jesus that you teach us by yourself, in Jesus' name.
1: Amen.
5: Even
1: Amen.
5: As you teach us, Lord, let us be taught, Lord, of you and by you alone, Lord, in Jesus' name.
1: Amen.
5: Lord,
1: Amen.
5: In heaven, we pray that by the time we shall come back, Lord, tomorrow to continue this journey. Father, we pray, Lord God Almighty, that you enable us, Lord, even to learn from you and you alone, Lord. Jesus' name.
1: Amen.
5: Once again, O Lord, we thank you. We appreciate you.
1: Thank you, Lord.
5: In Jesus' precious name, we have prayed.
1: Amen. Amen. And may the grace of our Lord and Savior Jesus Christ, the love of God, and the fellowship of the Holy Spirit
5: be with us
1: now and forevermore.
5: Amen.
1: Thank you so much, Venerable. Thank you, Mommy James. Thank you, Sister Shades. Thank you, Sister B. Thank you, Dr. Deshina. Thank you, Mommy Onodikwe. Thank you, Brother Mark. Thank you, everyone, for joining tonight. And thank you to everyone at Gospel Best Radio, too. See you tomorrow.
6: Good night, sir.
1: Good night.

0: Yes, indeed, marching upward to Zion, the beautiful city of God. I want to invite our dear sister Ibuku. Ibuku, Chris, are you able to unmute where you are and say the opening prayer, please? If you're able to unmute, please do so. And lead us in the opening prayer. Thank you.
1: Can you hear me, sir?
0: Yes. Thanks.
1: Okay. Our Father and our God, we thank you for this evening.
0: Thank you, Lord,
1: for your grace upon us and for making it possible for us to come again to learn from you today. Father, be glorified in Jesus' name.
0: Amen.
1: Lord, we pray that as we go in this review, that Lord, you will direct us and that
0: Amen.
1: You will help us to glean every of the lessons that you have for us tonight in Jesus' name.
0: Amen. Thank you so very much, Boko. God bless you. Once again, thanks to everyone here in the virtual studio and to everyone at Gospel Best Radio listening to us. For those at Gospel Best Radio, you can always use the WhatsApp widget to make your contribution as we go along. So let's now navigate to the study Bible verse. Let us recite it together. I'm sure by now we all should be able to recite this. If you are able to unmute where you are, please do so and join us in reciting this. Let us read together. Matthew 7:13-14. Enter by the narrow gate. For wide is the gate, and broad is the way that leads to destruction. And there are many who go in by it. Because narrow is the gate, and difficult is the way which leads to life. And there are few who find it. Glory to God. As I always pray, I pray God will keep us in that straight and narrow road. In Jesus' name, amen. Amen. Somebody said to me this morning that I'm always calling her to make contribution at Bible studies, and I don't always do that on this platform, but I'll make it a point to be doing it. And we're also glad to have our mommy back. Mommy Nodipo, thank you very much. We missed you. We are glad to have you back.
2: Thank you. I missed everybody, and I miss so much.
0: I can imagine.
2: So much.
0: Thank God for a safe trip. Thank God. Okay, yesterday we had such a very wonderful time. I was speaking with one of us. Okay, she's not yet here, but she was telling me yesterday that, well, although she did not contribute, she felt that the lesson was for her. You know, we were discussing yesterday how Mercy and Christiana, they had questions, very tough questions to ask Jesus Christ, the keeper of the narrow gate. Why would you allow those dogs to be there scaring people away from you? Just take care of the dog and the dog owner once and for all and let them stop scaring people. And I cannot recommend enough for every one of us, you know, to go back to that chapter 5, towards the end of chapter 5, and to read again the explanation given by the keeper of that gate for why that dog is allowed to continue to be there. And I think the more we read it, the more the Holy Spirit will give us even deeper understanding on why, well, things continue to happen that we don't understand. Those of us who are on the lottery, you know, those who don't believe in God, they often, one of the chief reasons they give is that, well, if God exists, why would evil also exist in the world? If he's God and he has all the powers, why would evil also exist in the world? That's one of the questions that, yeah, admittedly we may not be able to answer fully satisfactorily, but from a Christian point of view, if you read this response by the gatekeeper, you will understand even better. One of the portions I love most about this is where he said that the barking of that fierce dog, he, Jesus Christ, uses to direct pilgrims to himself. And we find that that's the way it works, really. When that fierce dog by Beelzebub, belonging to Beelzebub, when they bark and try to scare us, those of us who believe in him, what happens is that we run to Christ. We run to Christ. So what the enemy designed to scare people away from Christ actually those who are the Lord's, that very same thing draws them to Christ Himself. I pray God will give us even deeper understanding. If at any time you want to refer to anything that we have studied, please feel free to always do so. The purpose of this class is to really understand this book and discuss all the themes that the Holy Spirit led John Boyan to touch. Okay, we are now at chapter 6, Dangers and Protector. Remember, so far, Christiana, who was once a sinner, who once did not support her husband, after the husband died, became a Christian, started seeking the way. Her neighbors tried to dissuade her. She did not listen. She had many dreams. And then a young lady chose to follow her. She encouraged that young lady. When they got to the narrow gate, they started knocking. Christiana knocked. Christiana was given entry. Christiana and her children. Mary was left outside. She knocked so persistently and almost violently, she collapsed. But Christiana was interceding for her. Eventually, they were pulled in by the keeper of the gate, the narrow gate, which is Jesus Christ Himself. He forgave them their sins, and they were welcomed warmly with trumpets and songs. But of course, before they got in, they were scared by the barking of that dog. Now, they're in the way. Now they've come in through the narrow gate, so they are now in the way. So you should be asking, so why are we talking about dangers and the need for a protector even in the way? After all, if you remember, for Pilgrim's Progress Part 1, we were told that the path is bordered on both sides by what? By the wall called salvation. But now they are in the path. They've come in through the narrow gate. We are still talking about dangers and the need for a protector. So we are chapter 6. I'd like to invite a volunteer to read for us chapter 6, and then we'll begin discussing all the themes. As we read along, please note the themes that you would want to discuss. I'll ask you to also, tell us what you love to discuss. Okay, Dr. Deshna, are you ready?
3: Yes.
0: Thank you.
3: Dangers and protection.
0: Yes.
3: All right. On the other side of the wall that bordered the path, Christiana and her companions were traveling. Was a garden belonging to the same owner as the barking dog previously mentioned. Some of the fruit trees in the garden had branches that stretched over the wall, and their fruit often fell to the ground. Those who found the fallen fruit would sometimes eat it, only to their harm. Christiana's boys, being curious and playful as boys often are, were drawn to the fruit hanging from the branches. They plucked some and began to eat. Though Christiana scolded them, they continued. "My sons," she said, you are in the wrong. That fruit does not belong to us." She didn't realize, however, that the fruit came from the enemy's garden. Had she known, it would have terrified her. Nevertheless, they moved on. A short distance further, about 2 bow shots from where they had entered the path, they noticed 2 rough-looking men approaching quickly. Seeing them, Christiana and Mercy covered their faces with their veils and continued working. The boys were ahead of them, but eventually the men caught up with the women. The men came close as if intending to embrace them, but Christiana firmly said, "Stand back or pass by peacefully as you should." The men, acting as though they hadn't heard her, grabbed at them. Christiana, growing angry, kicked at them with her feet, while Mercy did her best to resist as well. Christiana shouted again, "Stand back and leave us alone. We have no money to lose. We are pilgrims, as you can see, living only by the kindness of others." The ill-favored ones, one of the men said, "We are not after your money. We have come to offer you something. If you grant us one simple request, we'll make you great women forever." Christiana, suspecting their intentions, Christiana replied, "We will not listen, consider, or agree to anything you ask. We're in a hurry and can't stay. Our journey is one of life and death. She and her companions tried once more to pass by, but the men blocked their way. We don't mean to harm your lives. It's something else we are after. Ha, said Christiana. You want to take both body and soul. That's your real purpose. But would rather die here and now than fall into such traps that endanger our eternal well-being. At that, both Christiana and Mercy screamed, help, mother, help, and called upon the laws meant to protect women from such threats. If a young woman, a virgin, pledged to be married, is found in the city and a man forces her to lie with him, you shall do nothing to the young woman. She has committed no sin deserving death. This case is like that of someone who attacks and murders a neighbor. For he found her in the field, and though she cried for help, there was no one to rescue her. Deuteronomy 22:23-27. The men kept advancing, determined to overpower Christiana and her companions. So the women cried out again. Since they were not far from the gate they had recently entered, their cries were heard by those inside. Recognizing Christiana's voice, some from the house hurried out to help. By the time they reached them, the women were struggling desperately, and the children stood by, crying in fear. The one who came to their aid shouted at the attackers, "What do you think you're doing? Would you cause my Lord's people to stumble?" He moved to apprehend them, but the men fled, climbing over the wall into the garden of the man who owned the fierce dog. There, the dog became their protector. The reliever turned to the woman and asked, "Are you all right?" They replied, "Thank the prince. We are mostly fine, though very shaken, and we thank you for coming to our aid. Without you, we would have been overcome." Reliever, after comforting them, the reliever said, "I'm surprised that when you were welcomed at the gate, knowing your vulnerability as women, you didn't ask the Lord for a guide. With one, you could have avoided this danger entirely. He surely would have granted your request." "Alas," Christiana sighed, "we were so overwhelmed by the blessings of that moment that we forgot the dangers ahead. Who would have thought that such evil lurked so near the king's palace? We should have asked for a guide. But since the Lord knew this would benefit us, I wonder why he didn't send one anyway." Reliever, "The Lord doesn't always grant what isn't requested, lest it be undervalued. When we feel the lack of something, we learn its true worth. We'll be more mindful to use it well in the future. Had he provided a guide without you asking, you wouldn't have recognized your oversight as clearly as you do now. Everything..."
0: Sorry.
3: You have moved it.
0: Yeah, sorry.
3: I can't find it. Okay. "Everything works for good, teaching you to be more..." Where are we? You moved it again. I can't find it.
0: Okay, you find it now. "Everything works for good."
3: Okay. "Everything works for good, teaching you to be more cautious. Christiana, should we return to the gate and confess our foolishness, asking for a guide? I'll present your confession of folly to the Lord, but there is no need to turn back.
0: Wherever you go,
3: wherever you go, you will lack nothing. Every lodging prepared by the Lord for his pilgrims is fully equipped to protect you from all dangers. Yet, as I said, the Lord desires that his people ask for his help. This is what the sovereign Lord says. I will allow the house of Israel to inquire of me to do this for them. I will increase their numbers like a flock. Ezekiel 36:37. It's a poor gift indeed if it's not worth asking for. After this, the reliever returned to his place and the pilgrims continued their journey. Mercy, what an abrupt change, said Mercy. I thought we had passed all danger and would never face sorrow again. Your innocence, my sister, replied Christiana, may excuse you, but as for me, I bear greater blame. I foresaw this danger before we even left home, yet I failed to prepare for it when the opportunity was there. I am much at fault. How did you know about this beforehand? Asked Mercy. Please explain this mystery to me. I'll tell you. Before I left home, one night as I lay in bed, I had a dream. In it, I saw two men who looked exactly like those we just encountered. Standing at the foot of my bed, they were scheming about how to stop me from being saved. I remember their very words. They said, during the time of my great trouble, what shall we do with this woman? She cries out day and night for forgiveness. If we let her continue like this, we will lose her as we lost her husband. You see, this dream should have warned me to be on guard and seek help when I had the chance. Even so, said Mercy, this failure has given us an opportunity to see our own weaknesses, and our Lord has used it to show us the depth of his grace. Despite our neglect, he has followed us with undeserved kindness and delivered us from those who were far stronger than we, all because of his abundant mercy.
0: Thank you so very much, Auntie. This is a very beautiful chapter, and I pray the Holy Spirit will give us the grace to unlock the messages here and all the symbolism to fully understand. Okay, let's go back to the top of this chapter titled Dangers and Protector. Christiana, Mercy, and the boys have now been taken in by the keeper of the narrow gate, our Lord and Savior Jesus Christ. They are now in the path. They are now pilgrims, properly so called, because you cannot become a pilgrim until you go in through Christ, who is the door, the way, and the life. But now they are in the path, and all of a sudden, they find fruits on branches that stretched over a wall. So clearly, again, we have the messaging here that in the path there are walls. There are walls on both sides, at least defining the path, so that you know that this is the path. You don't go outside it. But in this case, the fruit of that tree, or rather the branches of the tree, stretched over the wall, and from where? You can imagine, from the compound of that man who owned the barking dog. Who is that man who owned the barking dog? Who is that man? You know, they were discussing him yesterday. Who is the man who owned the barking dog? The owner, or the landlord, if you may use that word, of the adjoining compound.
3: It's not Satan.
0: Exactly. Thank you very much. Satan and his agents. The Satan is the landlord of that adjoining compound, which is definitely not a part of the pilgrim way. So yesterday we learned that in that compound there is a dog that barks fiercely to scare pilgrims from going in through the narrow gate. Today we are learning that in that compound there is a tree with branches that stretched over the wall, so much so that those in the pilgrim path, although they are not in his compound, they can see the branches, and the fruits on the branches often fell to the ground. Those who found the falling fruit would sometimes eat it only to their arm. What do you think this represents? What is the symbolism of this? And what does this say in terms of the relationship between the path and the kingdom of Satan, the pilgrim way and the other way? What does it say? What's the relationship between the two? There is a wall defining the pilgrim way, yet I mean, how do we describe, what does this represent, and what's the relationship? Go ahead, man.
2: Yes, I feel that the tree growing in that other way and then stretching to the right path.
0: Yes.
2: I think they are just temptations that you will see on your way. Even though you are on the right track,
0: exactly,
2: there will always be temptations to make you to fall or to make you to go back or get you into trouble.
0: Okay. No, no, in fact, you're absolutely right. Because in this case, they were right in the pilgrim way. Yet, they could see the branches from the tree in the other compound. And beyond that, they could even touch the fruits from those branches. Right. And we see that, Mwendeke mentioned this, that this is a reminder that even in the pilgrim way, there are temptations. And if you compare the fruits, what the fruit represent, with the barking of the dog, what can we say about Satan and his tricks? Look at the nature of the barking dogs, then consider the nature of the falling fruits. What would you say is the difference? What would you say is the difference between the two? So we see that the dog was okay. Yeah, Venerable, go ahead, sir.
4: Yeah, I'll say that one scares and the other one lures.
0: Exactly.
4: Or maybe attractive.
0: Okay. Exactly. One scares, the other one lures, and that is who the devil is. So wily that he knows what to present at every point in time. So for the pilgrims who were not yet in the pilgrim way, he tried to scare them with the ferocious barking of that dog, knowing that they had no protector. They were not yet in the pilgrim way, trying to scare them. Now that they're in the pilgrim way, he's not trying to scare them, but trying to do what? To lure them. And I think this is something we should really, really reflect on, that although we are in the, as we always say in the, from the Bible, although we are in the world, we are not of the world. And the reality is that although we are in Christ, we are still in the world, not in the world in the sense of worldly, but we are still living in this physical world. And Jesus himself refers to the devil as the prince of this world. Although we are in Christ, we are still living in this world, peopled by Satan and his agents. And that is why, although the pilgrims were already in the path, they still, although they could not touch the tree itself, they could see the branches stretching over the wall. They could see the fruit falling to the ground. And what about Christiana boys who ate the fruit? So Christiana's boys, being curious and playful as boys often are, they were drawn to the fruit hanging from the trees, hanging from the branches. They were drawn to it. They were drawn to it. What do you think this represents? That they were drawn to it, and they plucked and began to eat. And of course, we have rightfully identified the fruits as temptations, and this is just a reminder. And I don't think any of us needs reminding that although we are in Christ, we are vulnerable to temptations. Although we are in the pilgrim way, we also can see all the temptations in this fallen world. We are not immune from them, you know. And that is why, from time to time, we find that the best admonition is what the Bible says: flee. Because although you're in Christ, you are also part of the, you can see the decadence in the world, you can see everything wrong in the world, you can see all the temptations, we can touch them. You are not part of them, but they are not far away from you. And if, like Christiana's boys, one finds them delightful, it is possible to just immediately, you know, bend down and pick one up and eat. And that's what Christiana's boys did. They plucked some and began to eat. Though Christiana scolded them, they continued. Why did Christiana scold them? Why did she scold her children? Why did she scold her children? Yes, woman, go ahead.
2: Yes, she scolded them because the fruits does not belong to them.
0: Exactly. So
2: she scolded them for taking what doesn't belong to them.
0: Exactly. And this is the point.
2: That was the reason. Yes.
0: So, exactly. So this is the reason why she scolded them. But given what we know, how should she have scolded them? Venerable.
5: Good evening, sir. It's actually me.
0: Okay. Good evening, ma. Thank you very much.
5: Yes, sir.
0: Okay.
5: First, what comes to my mind about the children, yes, the Christiana's boys,
0: yes,
5: that they said they were curious and playful as boys.
0: Often.
5: For me, it brings a message of people who are still young in the faith.
0: Yes.
5: You know, they're already on the track, but they are like babies. Yes. They are like babes.
0: Yes.
5: Who do not entirely know their right.

0: babies ate the fruit was because they were curious. They were curious and they were drawn to it. And if we consider what we said earlier on, that we are in this world, we are in the pilgrim way, yet we are in this fallen world. We can see all the temptations around. There is a danger in being curious about what is this really? Because the fruits actually hang from a branch extending from the other house. You can say, I'm not in that other compound. And truly, you are not in that other compound. Right, you can say even the tree, I'm not going to move near the tree, but you can see the branches hanging, stretching across the wall, and more than that, the fruits falling. So somebody may say, well, I'm not in that compound, I'm not even going to move near the tree, but well, I can see the tree. Okay, this is the tree from that compound. Wow, I shouldn't be a part of the compound. Those are people who are not on the law. I must not be a part of that compound. But okay, this is the tree from that. Okay, let's look at it, and that's the danger of experimenting with sin, as they will say, as Momiyad said. This is something that we would more easily apply to younger believers, yeah, because maybe they are not aware of the danger, but even to some of us who are believers as well, sometimes we find that the devil leads us astray by saying, yeah, you are not in that compound, but just, you know, just let us see, let me just see what they are doing. You know, let me just see what they are doing. And that's how Satan preys on us, P-R-E-Y, and E-S-N-E-S, and so Christiana's boys, thank you very much for bringing that, being curious, and they plucked some and began to eat. They did not want to go to that compound, right? They just wanted to, let's see how the fruit tastes like. And very soon, maybe about 3 chapters from now, we are still going to read about the consequences of what they did here. If anybody wants to make a contribution, please unmute, and we're going to invite Dinka Dipo. Do you want to say something?
1: Okay, good evening, sir.
0: Good evening,
1: ma.
0: Good evening, sir.
1: Everyone.
0: Good evening, ma.
1: Yeah, this is Funke
0: Adipo. Okay, Pastor Adipo. Thank you. Go ahead. Yes. Okay.
1: I also want to look at it from this way also, though in line with what others have said.
0: Okay.
1: For that particular building or structure that is in an adjoining position to those on the pilgrim.
0: Yes.
1: So the first thing I see there is that Satan is always, you know, trying to place himself in like he's competing with God.
0: Mm-hmm.
1: So that's why you have it also as adjoining.
0: Exactly.
1: That is all confirmed. So for everything that God is doing, Satan has his own duplicate, imitation, exactly, counterfeit.
0: Yeah.
1: And secondly, another thing I see is that for us as Christians and as pilgrims, you know, we sometimes used to think that when any toba ba ajashere abikini kondo majete. So these days, you know, the devil, you don't need to go to Satan; he comes.
0: Mm-hmm. Exactly.
1: That's
0: like
1: one of the things that he comes. So it's not a matter of like I'm not the one that I didn't go to, or you know, so I didn't invite him. So even when you don't invite him, he has a way of creeping in. So
0: I like that. Even when you don't invite him, he has a way of creeping on you. Yeah.
1: Of creeping, yes. So that's one of the things also I see concerning the branches that were, you know, coming into the pilgrims' world.
0: Mm-hmm.
1: So because there are no plants,
0: yes,
1: it crept in there. So exactly. You don't. But like you said, we need to flee from all the appearances of Satan, and we also need to be. We need also to be on guard.
0: Yes.
1: So let's not say we call him Ulosodwe. If we see anything that is of him, let's tell God to help cut away, or we ourselves we cut off from such. And also for that, like those young
0: boys,
1: children, exactly. So like. Mommy said that we should be there for them to guide them and also to curtail them.
0: Wow.
1: So those are my contributions.
0: Thank you.
2: So the scripture now says that, in continuation with that, the scripture says, as a newborn babe, we should desire the sincere milk of the word, that we may grow thereby. That's what the scripture says.
0: Exactly.
2: So ordinarily, for people who are young in Christendom or in the pilgrim, there is opportunity for them to come and for them to try other things.
0: Mm-hmm.
2: You see, it is easier to say, especially for those who have tasted the other side of life before they come to Christ.
0: Yeah.

0: after joining the body of Christ, there are some elements that want to draw them back to the old way. And what Satan does is just to represent what they have seen before to look like what God is saying. So his own is just either to steal, to kill, and to destroy. So what he does is presenting those fruit to look, can we touch it? Can we move close? Can I see what is there? Can we know why this thing is coming our way? All those things are things that comes on the way of young people, young Christian. And it is just one thing for us to, when we have similar to, or we have such people around us, for us to keep on not leaving them to that ferocious or to that enticement of the adversary, but for them to, for us to mentor them, one, for us to let them know that the only one is for them to keep focused. Because when we are distracted, those branches are distraction. There are things that they look at that draws the attention from where they are going to. So it is very necessary, not only only for young ones, even for those of us who are already on the path. We need to be very careful so that we don't allow distraction to take our attention from the journey we are proposing.
1: Exactly.
0: And back home.
1: Thank you so very much. And I love the word you use, distractions. And I think that ties into what Pastor said. You find that the distractions, you don't go to the distractions, they just find you. And Satan uses that, as Anfuget rightly says. Satan uses that. He says, okay, I know you're not going. You know, Satan is very smart and clever. He knows that you are not going to come into his compound. You are a Christian. You know you shouldn't go into his compound. He knows you are not going to go there. So he's not even inviting you, but he tries to find you where you are. By letting the branches grow over that tree, the distractions will find you. It will find you. However, it is for us to, you know, stay clear and say, oh, I've made a covenant with my eyes, you know, and you just, I'm not going to look at this. I'm not going to do it. I'm not going to do it. These are difficult things we have to continue to fight with, because we are in this flesh, we are in this world. So this is a daily battle we have to keep fighting. Thank you so very much for those great contributions. And then I was on this point of Christiana reproving her sons. And my liberator mentioned, why did Christiana reprove them? Say, look, the fruit does not belong to us. That may be sufficient. That's a good reason. She was looking at it from a purely moral point of view. Right. Don't take what does not belong to you. And again, you can see from a spiritual point that, look, this is not the kind of things we do. We, those of us who are in the pilgrim way. But John Vian told us, said that she did not even know it came from the enemy's garden. So there was no spiritual meaning to what she said. She meant it in the purely moral way. This thing does not belong to us. Don't take what does not belong to you. Right? That was the reason why Christiana reproved them. And what does this tell us? She didn't know that it came from the enemy's garden. Had she known, it would have terrified her. And this is a reminder of the levity with which we take sin, because we don't understand from where it comes, right? Anybody wants to talk about that? The possibility of taking sins with levity because we don't fully appreciate from where it came from. That's exactly what John Ben was trying to say here. That Christiana did the right thing by telling them, don't stop. It's not ours. Be good children, don't take what's not yours. And John Boyan said, had she known, it would have terrified her. And that, and this is something that admonishes all of us. You know, it's like saying, if you truly know from where those temptations came from, you'll be terrified, you will run away from them. There is a book by C.S. Lewis, an account of, it's a fiction, but talking about how demons talk among themselves when they plan to go to a particular person and tempt him or tempt her. So this is reminding us that if we truly know from where sin comes from, we would truly be terrified. But for now, they did not know. Christiana herself did not know. She just, you know, that kind of warning that is just almost like a pat on the back. You know, she said, "We leave it, leave it." They plucked and began to eat. Christiana scolded them. They continued. You know that if she truly wanted to stop them, I mean, we know how if you truly want to stop a child, you know how to stop the child. Maybe with some serious beating, you take the fruit away from them, you throw the fruit away, you know. But yeah, she treated it with some kind of levity. She did well. noting that, look, don't take what does not belong to you, but they continued to eat it. She did not fully grasp the enormity of what they did. She could not have imagined what consequences to bring on them. And I pray that in our struggle against sin, God will give us this insight in Jesus' name. This is one of our toughest challenges as Christians, and we need grace indeed. Okay, they can go ahead. I thought you had. Okay, go ahead, sir.
0: Yes, in addition to what you have said, you see, there are a lot of things in the church now that we say it doesn't matter.
1: Yes.
0: It's an example of what you have just said.
1: Mm-hmm.
0: You know, like you said, if Christiana will have done well by taking away those things away and throw it, took it from them and throw it away. And another thing is she will have gone ahead to beat them and said, like, we normally scold our children.
1: Yes.
0: Say, why are you eating that thing? And we, you know, and there are so many things like that in the church today that we close our eyes at.
1: Yes.
0: Children toiling with sin, Christian toiling with sin.
1: Mm-hmm.
0: Men are required doing a lot of things, lateness, lackadaisical timing, not managing our time very well. Like me now, I'm traveling tomorrow now.
1: Yes.
0: In fact, I mean, not okay. I've said I won't travel tomorrow so that my wife will not be, but she's already pouncing on me. So, what I mean, secular thing, I will be time conscious.
1: Mm-hmm. True.
0: But would I give that same energy to
1: spiritual
0: church meetings?
1: Yeah.
0: You understand now?
1: Yes.
0: All those things are things that it doesn't matter. God understands. You know,
1: yes.
0: All those languages are just like what Christina has did here. So we ourselves, when we bring it down to ourselves, we should talk about it. I remember when my dad, when she was in service, she would tell us that the sacrament, you know, that most of the time, when he was in service, he would tell us that those sacrament, you know, after finishing the Holy Communion, the meaning, they normally put it inside some. He will tell us, this thing is holy as a sand, don't touch it.
1: Yeah.
0: But some of us, we still want to see why those things, why he told us not to
1: not to touch them. Touch it.
0: You understand now? And those are the things that we are saying, it doesn't matter, it should be their children.
1: Mm-hmm.
0: God understand.
1: Yeah.
0: Those words supposed not to be found in our midst as Christians or as a Christian family. Or as Christian mentors.
1: Exactly.
0: When we see something, let us call the spade the spade. When there is a need for us to stand on the truth of the word of God without compromising, let us say it, not minding whether people will like us or not. Devil didn't want any Christian to succeed.
1: Mm-hmm.
0: So he present everything and make everybody saying, let's turn our ear, why are you eating one in here? These are their own generation, is their Gen Z. Is there any specialty or any special law that defines Gen Z from those who have been on Christian path? So it's very important for us to stand our ground and let the truth be the truth. God will help us.
1: Amen.
0: Hold on, sir.
1: Okay, go ahead.
2: Okay, also on that, I see one other thing that I see that is related to it is, for the Christiana to scold the children, she told them they don't belong to us. Why are you taking them? That's on moral stand.
1: Yes.
2: It's on moral stand, like you said. For me, it means that we should go beyond morality.
1: Yes.
2: Whatever we are approving as being moral, we should ask ourselves, is it in line, even though it's moral, but is it what the Bible says? Is it in agreement with what the Word of God says? And also, I also see it play in the Garden of Eden when the devil came to meet Eve.
1: Yes.
2: You see, when the devil was trying to, you know,
1: to deceive her.
2: To present his idea to Eve.
1: Yes.
2: He tried to downplay the instruction God gave to them. He watered it down, as in, like, you know, do you think if you actually eat this thing, you know, he tried to water it down in such a way that it looked ordinary.
1: Yes, exactly.
2: To Eve. And by the time Eve, you know, also saw that what God has told them, does he really, is it really that that grievous
1: exactly, so is it really that grievous,
2: allowed her to buy into the idea of Satan, and that was where, so for everything that comes our way that the devil brings to us, or that we think, oh yes, maybe we are telling people don't do this, don't do that, we should let them see the way God sees it. What does the word of God say about it, and what are the implications of it? Beyond them, if you do this, it will be this. These are what are the temporary initial consequences,
1: yes,
2: and the long term consequences and the eternal consequences. So you see, by the time we have that knowledge, by the time you present those things or those knowledge, people come into the reality of that knowledge.
1: Exactly.
2: I think it will help them to and help us also that if I do this, I want this for myself, I want this for my life, I want this for eternity. So it will help rather than saying, don't go when the rain is falling, you don't go and put your hand under the, you know, we don't really know better, we don't really know, but we just took those instructions, you know, hook, line and sinker. So that's just my own contribution.
1: Wow, I mean, very great contribution there. Thank you very much, Ma. You know, when you talk about the consequences, and that's the main point here, the failure for us to truly appreciate the consequences of actions that are sinful. It is not enough to not do things because they are morally wrong, but to understand that things that have been called sin in the Bible, they're actually grievous things. We should not toy with them. And I mean, this is a lesson to me personally, a reminder, an admonition, and I hope it's an admonition to you as well. Don't toy with anything that is sinful because there are consequences. We may not see them right now, but there are consequences. It always causes a break with God, you know, the guilt will keep you away from him, and Satan always tries to ensnare us, you know, gradually. Bramark, good evening. Thank you.
3: Good evening. Thank you so much. Yes. I just wanted to add that I remember a part in Proverbs.
1: Okay.
3: I think it was probably Solomon was talking there. He said he was somewhere watching a young man go walking into the hands of an adulterous woman.
1: Yeah, okay.
3: But he did not know know what awaited him.
1: Exactly.
3: So that if he had known, he wouldn't have gone there.
1: Exactly. So,
3: and that's exactly how the devil is. The sin is so enticing, the consequence and the dividends, if I would say, or the afterwards is so bitter. It's very hurtful and it can draw us back. So that's one thing I have. And I mean, so the enemy, like in that place that they talked about the story of the devil and Eve. The way the enemy operates with us on sin is that the same question he asked Eve is all he's still asking us till today.
1: You really
3: anything die? Is it this thing you are about to do, is it really that bad? Like scholars, Bible scholars say, is he always comes with a way they call it Socratic question. He will ask you, then you reach the conclusion yourself. Then you say it's not that bad. Then you but he's not telling you, but he's just asking, he's making you to reach that conclusion yourself. Because it's more effective when you reach the conclusion yourself than you take the decision yourself.
1: Exactly.
3: So and that's exactly the way he's still dealing with us today.
1: Exactly. And I love that you said that, you know, Socratic questions where it does not tell you the conclusion. Why? If Satan told you the conclusion, you would not believe it. You know, it's the devil. You don't want him to tell you the conclusion. And he wants you to arrive at it yourself. And the same way in this story, he does not want you to come into his compound. He knows that you will not come into his compound. You know your Lord. You know you're not coming to his compound. But then he lets the fruit, you know, get to you to drop on the way, and you are saying, well, it's just the fruit, I'm not going to go into the compound anyway, but at least the fruit, let me just see the fruit, but I'm never going to go into his compound. And I found that portion you were referring to is Proverbs 7. I said I saw among the simple, I noticed among the young men a youth who had no sense. He was going down the street near a corner, walking along in the direction of her house, you know, just buttressing the point you made, that if those who do not have discernment, and anyone, of course, anyone of us could fall into that category, we just, you know, walk into it and say, look, where's the danger? Where's the danger? Just like, you know, simple sloth and presumption from Pilgrim's Progress 1. Simple said, where's the danger? Where's the danger? You know, somebody could have said that here too and say, look, this is the fruit. The house is there. There is a fence. I'm not going to go into that house. Where's the danger? You know, may we not be taken in by the tricks of Satan. In Jesus' name, amen. Okay, and then
3: amen.
1: Yes, thank you very much. Let's go to the next part. A short distance further, about two bow shots from where they had entered the park, they noticed two rough looking men approaching quickly. Seeing them, Christina and Mercy covered their faces with their veils and continued walking. The boys went ahead of them, but eventually the men caught up with the women. So here, we've read it before. Auntie read all of this part for us. So these two rough-looking men, these are the thugs we spoke about. Again, I mean, we should be reminded before we go further. They're already in the Pilgrim Way. So these are just reminders that although we're in the Pilgrim Way, we should not expect not to be tempted. We should not let our guard down. We can be tempted even when we are following the right path. You could be doing the right thing and be tempted. You could be in a church and be tempted. You could be preaching a sermon and be tempted. You could be praying even, you know, and then it all crosses your mind. You could be doing a godly thing. So we can be in the Pilgrim Way and be tempted. And here we have these rough looking men approaching them quickly. The men came close as if intending to embrace them. But Christina firmly said, stand back or pass by peacefully as you should. The men, acting as though they hadn't heard her, grabbed at them. Christina, growing angry, kicked at them with her feet, while Mercy did her best to resist her. So Christina shouted, stand back and leave us alone. We have no money to lose. We are pilgrims, as you can see, living only by the kindness of others. And the thug said, we are not after your money. We've come to offer you something. If you grant us one simple request, we'll make you great women forever. Of course, Christina suspected their intentions. They will not listen, will not consider, will not agree to anything you ask. We are in a hurry. We can't stay. Our journey is one of life and death. She and her companions tried once more to pass by, but the men blocked their way. Who do you think these thugs represent? Who or what do you think they represent? Who do you think they represent? These thugs, these ill-favored ones. This is the expression that John Boyan used in his original edition, the ill-favored ones, the thugs. Some editions say the thugs or the rough-looking men. What do you think they represent from this description here? Who or what do you think they represent? Okay, go ahead, Brother Mark.
3: Because they offered, they were. Oh, for me, that has some eerie semblance of what.
1: Of what? What? I just missed that. Must be my internet. Okay, Bramaka, I'm sorry, I did not hear you. I know you are speaking. It must be my internet, but just take it again.

0: And there's something wrong with the screen, brother Femi.
1: Okay, but the screen has, like, it could just be, just hold on, it will stabilize now. Just hold on for a while.
0: Okay.

0: Okay, can you check? Is it better now, the screen?
1: It is still like that.
2: It's still okay.
0: It's better now. It's better. Great. Bro, Mark, I'm sorry. Could you say that again?
1: No, I'll say it again. I said, so when the man said that he was going to make them great women forever, that he has an eerie resemblance of what the devil told Jesus.
0: Exactly.
1: When he was trying to tempt him to say worship me and I'll do this. So I'll give you the whole world or I'll give you So I think for me that reminds me of that scenario. Even though there were two men, but I still think that it reminds me of the devil.
0: Okay.
1: I might not have gotten it correctly, but
0: And of course you are quite close to it, the devil. And you have so these two rough looking men, the ill favored ones, these thugs, approaching the women. And what was the first thing they did? That should give us an insight to what this probably is. What was the first thing the women did? Seeing them, they did what? If you can see the screen.
2: They covered their faces with their veils.
0: Exactly. Seeing them, they covered their faces with their veils. Why would they do that? Why do you think they did that? Go ahead, Reverend.
3: All right, what I see is that I see more of pornography, you know, this lust, this attempt to lure people into sexual identity. That's what. So that they have to cover their eyes. They don't want anything that will make them to fall into the temptation of immorality, and that's why they do the covering of their eyes.
0: Exactly, and you're so close to it. Many of those who have studied this book, they consider those rough-looking men as representing besetting sins that, like you have rightly said, maybe pornography, lust, and all such sins that a Christian has been trying to throw away and to overcome. So much so that the first thing that Christian and Mercy did was to cover their faces. They did not want those thugs to see them. They also did not want to see them. And they continued walking. Once they saw them from afar, they continued walking. And there are a lot of lessons to learn there. We are still going to come back to them. So they kept walking. But you know what happened? The men caught up with the women. These are people who did not pay attention to the men, right? They actually covered their faces and they kept on walking in the pilgrim way. But what happened? Still, the men caught up with the women. We have said so much about temptation today, but this is yet another opportunity for us to reflect on each of temptation. I think it was Pastor Dick what you were saying then, that you don't need to go to Satan. He has a way of finding you. And that's what happens there. Despite that they covered their faces, despite that they continued walking, the men caught up with them. And that's the way besetting sins are. You know, you try your best, your human best, but they just catch up with you, they get to you, and they come in so boldly. But Christiana firmly said, stand back or pass by peacefully as you should. And that should remind us of what the scripture says, resist the devil and he will flee from you. You have to stand up into your business and say, look, stand back or pass by peacefully as you should. But you know what, the men acting as though they hadn't had her. Again, this goes into all the things we have discussed about temptation and Satan will not be bothered. He would, because you know he is adept at this. He has been at it for forever. He has been around for a long time. So he grabbed them. Christiana, growing angry, kicked them with their feet, while Mercy did her best to resist as well. Christiana shouted, stand back, we have no money. And the guy said, look, we are not even after your money. We've come to offer you something. We'll make you great women forever. And of course, this is John Boyan trying to speak particularly to women, and of course, reminding us as well, all of us, of the dangers of these sins. And Christiana said, we will not listen. We will not consider, we will not agree to anything you ask. We are in a hurry. Our journey is one of life and death. And so they tried to go again, but the men blocked their way. And then the men said, oh, we don't mean any harm to your life. It's something else we are after. Christiana said, oh, I know. You want to take both body and soul. That's your real purpose. And this is, as Reverend said, this is talking about the sins of the flesh, of lust, of adultery, of fornication. He's talking about that. And Christiana rightly identified and said, look, you want to take both body and soul. Whereas many people who are not God conscious, who are not sin conscious, we think in terms of just the body when you talk about those sins. But a Christian properly realizes that you're talking about the body and the soul. Just similar to what we discussed when Christiana just gave her children a pat on the wrist, you know, just said, don't eat that fruit. It does not belong to us. She did not fully understand, not fully comprehend, right, what it meant for them to eat that fruit. And Christiana rightly said, oh, you want to take both body and soul. I know what you're up to. You want to take both body and soul. That's your real purpose. She said, but we'd rather die here now than fall into such traps that endanger our eternal well-being. At that point, Christiana Mercy screamed, help, mother, help. Do you want to contribute to this? Do you want to say anything about this? What's something we can learn here from Christiana and Mercy? And what can we better understand about our challenges from the ill-favored ones? I mean, it's particularly instructive that after they had kicked and all that, I mean, number one is that we should commend Christiana here. It was Christiana in the first earlier on who did not appreciate that eating of that fruit could have grievous consequences. But now, in this case, she is Christiana saying, I know what you want from me. You think you want to take my body, but I know you want to steal my body and soul. And again, I think Brother Mark said, Satan will present it as, oh, this is all I want. This is just it. You are not in my compound. You are not on my side. You know, just do the things we do there. And you think, but say, look, you are after the soul. In fact, and then they screamed, mother, help, mother, help. And it was, you find that at the end, it was this that saved them, that helped them. It was not just the kicking. It was not the covering of their faces with a veil. It was not the bold vocal resistance of the devil. It was not just the covering of the veil. It was not just the bold vocal resistance of the devil. It was not the kicking. It wasn't the struggling. Eventually, it was the cry for help. At that, both Christiana and Mercy screamed, help, mother, help. They called upon the laws meant to protect women from such threats. And the law is from Deuteronomy 22. If a woman is about to be assaulted like that and she cries out, then you are not going to punish her. If that's what she cries out, you want. So this is an induction to always cry out. And while they cried, the men kept advancing, determined to overpower Christiana and her companion. So the women cried out again. And once we see again, in John Boyan's book, this book, Pilgrim's Progress 1 and 2, you find that things, spiritual things, are done over and over and over again. It is a deviation from the norm. It's a deviation from the norm when you do something once and you get it in spiritual matters. And many of us will have that experience. You do it over and over and over again. The women cried out again. They had cried before. They did not get help. They cried out again. But since they were not far from the gate that they had recently entered, the narrow gate, their cries were heard by those inside. And then they sent someone to help them. By the time they reached them, the women were struggling desperately, and the children stood by crying in fear. What can we learn from this? Sister B, go ahead, man.
4: It was a mistake, really.
0: Okay, don't worry. Exactly.
4: But then, to contribute further to all that has been said, Romans 6:16 tells us that we're under. He says that, do you not know that to whom you present yourselves slaves to obey, you are that one slave whom you obey, whether of sin leading to death, or of obedience leading to righteousness?
0: Yeah.
4: This This applies more to that first question about the when the boys were eating the fruit.
0: The fruit.
4: Yeah. Even though Christiana did not know where the fruit came from, but she should have known that you should have.
0: Yeah.
4: It's causing you see some people when they say. Embrace a lot of this sin goes back to it.
0: Yeah.
4: Again, if we are that
0: simplistic.
4: We know that's how it happens.
0: Yeah, we can't afford to be that simplistic. I heard from the simplistic, yeah.
4: Yes, I said, I didn't say that we cannot. To say that whatever it is.
2: Because even the page
0: is gone off. Is it gone off? Okay, Dikangbadi, you wanted to make a contribution.
2: Well, yes.
4: Yes, totally.
0: Okay, Dikin, go ahead if you are still there.
5: Okay, sir. The Bible says the weapon of our I love so much is that they come near them, and that's to tell us that we have to be on guard as Christian. Let us flee from all appearances of the devil.
0: Yes.
5: Then 1 Thessalonians 5:17 tells us that we should pray without ceasing.
0: Exactly. Well,
5: they cry for help. They didn't stop. They keep on crying for help. So
0: yes.
5: It's a continuous thing. Devil will not give up, because one thing that is an adversary, he's running, going about. His own is for him to look for someone he will devour.
0: Yes.
5: So, devil didn't give up. So, as Christian also, the question is, should we give up?
0: Mm-hmm.
5: Should we give up praying, even when we have certain things that we have been trusting the Lord for, and yet God is saying son with or daughter with. So, we must not give up. They keep on crying like the book says. He said the man kept advancing, determined to be our Christian and our companion.
0: Yes.
5: So the women cried out again. So it means that they didn't stop crying, they didn't stop calling for help. So it is very important for us as Christians not to give up. Let us keep our hope alive and let us be patient with God. Well, I would rather say that let us be patient with ourselves, because God didn't go anywhere.
0: Yeah,
5: his own timing is not our own. It's only we that we always say, he hasn't come now. So I will advise for us as Christians not to lose our guard. Let's keep on praying without ceasing. Let's keep on calling for God's help, and let's have that patience even in the time of challenges like these people have done. But most importantly, Christian has done very well for fleeing all the appearance of the devil. And is a key thing that we need to note. One thing that is there is that the devil would like to present everything to get a Christian. He will not pursue somebody who is already in his camp. All those people that devil is after are those who are God's own. So that's the red line, that's the red flag which I want us to look at as Christian.
0: Exactly. Thank you very much. I love that you emphasize that Christiana and the other and Mercy, they did not just do one thing or another. They did everything that could be done to resist those horrible men, those thugs, those ill-favored men. I mean, let us count. Can anybody try and count all that they did? all that they did. Can anybody try? Let's see everything they did to at least not give in, to not fall prey to those thoughts. If your network is fine, just attempt. Can we itemize all that Christiana and Mercy did? Or if you can just mention one, if you only one you can mention. Let's see if we can go through the list. Okay, Dickin, one. Can you mention one? Number one, they covered their faces. They covered their faces. They said
5: they refused by telling him not to come near them.
0: Okay.
5: They cried
0: yes.
5: for help.
2: They cried for help.
0: They cried for help.
2: Then they kicked.
0: They kicked.
2: They kicked at them. They resisted them.
0: They resisted them. Physically. Exactly. Thank you very much. Physically. So they covered their faces, right? They rebuked them vocally. They resisted them physically. They cried for help. Now let me ask us this question. Why do you think that the enemy they are fighting now, which we have identified to be besetting sin, why do you think that enemy is represented by thugs, ill-favored ones, rough-looking ones? Now, obviously, from this, you know, it's talking about thugs, like people who are violent, you know, scary people. Why do you think besetting sin is represented by thugs, rough-looking men, scary people? Why? Why do you think besetting sin is represented by such figures? Just before that, let me read this comment by Mommy Okubo-Ijo on WhatsApp. Thank you very much. This is what she has written. She wrote saying, Christians should not forsake the gathering of believers so that when crisis arises, they can share and readily get help. Moreover, staying within the fold will prevent them from getting captured by the temptations around them. I love this. I'm also going to get a number. She said, we should stay around so that when there is crisis. Who was saying this recently? I think it was Brother Mark or somebody, maybe this morning in church. You know, two are better than one. When one falls, there's somebody to help up. And this is the case. If there was only one person there, maybe the fight would not have been as successful as this. And then Okupe just mentioned that we should stay within the fold to prevent getting captured. When they cried out, it was because they were not far from the pilgrim, from the narrow gate. Although we look at this in terms of journey that they will still go, but the point is, you never be far from your captain. So that when you need help, you will hear. It's not that it's not going to hear anywhere, but we know this is all figurative. Just saying that you always have to be in the spirit so that you have easy access every time to the Lord. So why do you think that besetting sin is represented by thugs? By people who are chancers, people who are menacing looking, rough looking. Could it be because besetting sins are actually oppressive? You know, besetting sins are sins that you just can't beat on your own. You can't beat them. You hate them, right? You hate those sins. You acknowledge that they are wrong. You hate yourself for committing them, but they oppress you because you just can't. You can't beat them. They oppress you, and you are daily grieving for those. I mean, that's the nature of besetting sin. And that's what, you know. Rama, go ahead.
1: No, I just wanted to say, why they were probably represented by those men is that the besetting sins, we lack the power to resist them.
0: Yeah.
1: So that's it, and we really would need the help of the Spirit of God.
0: Yes.
1: To resist.
0: Exactly. We need the help of God. We need to do everything that needs to be done, whether to cover to veil your face, or to kick, or to even speak back at the enemy. You have to do all that needs to be done, because that's the nature of besetting sin. You know, it was in Psalm 19, I believe, that David prayed, and he said, keep your servant also from presumptuous sins. What did he say after that? He said, let them not have dominion over me. Why did he say that? Because that's what they do. That's what sin does. It wants to dominate you. That's the same thing God said to Cain, right? He said, look, sin is crouching at your door. It wants to master you. You have to throw it. And that is why John Boyan, used the imagery of these ruffians to represent a besetting sin. They're so rough, they want to oppress. They would be journal. You can't, they come so comfortably, so confidently. They say, you can't resist us. You can't resist us. They come again, you cannot resist me. And when a Christian falls, it becomes brokenhearted. They say, I've fallen again. I've done this again. So they come back again. They say, Lord, don't shout. You cannot resist us. You cannot resist me. And until Christiana cried out, Brahma God.
1: I just wanted to add that I was going to say that the sins that they easily kind of, how would I put it now? They're enticing. That's just the way I want to put it. It's, so when something like is seductive, that the person just loses control. That's why I believe the Bible says we should flee.
0: Yeah.
1: If you can run away, run. I mean, whatever
0: you have to do,
1: effort, whatever effort it takes.
0: Exactly.
1: to.
0: Exactly. No. I mean, that's absolutely true. And if you remember what Jesus said, what some people call the surgical approach. He said, if it's your hand, cut it off. He's a lecturer. Like, some people say, what kind of tough medicine is this? Bitter medicine, but that is someone, our Lord, who of course knows the gravity of sin. I said, look, it's better for you to enter life without an eye than to be in hell with your two eyes. Go ahead, Stubby.
4: And just to add to what has been said, James 4,
0: okay, yes,
4: from verse 7 says, therefore submit to God, resist the devil, and will flee from you. So draw near to God and will draw near to you. Cleanse your hands, you sinners, and purify your hearts, you double-minded. Lament and mourn and weep. Let your laughter be turned to mourning and your joy to gloom. Humble yourselves in the sight of the Lord and he will lift you up. Just to tell us how we should take sin. We should be very clear about our intentions, that we don't want it.
0: Yeah.
4: We should fight it, resist it, do everything possible to flee from every appearances of evil. Do not even give it any room at all to take root.
0: And we should be praying for grace here. This is a timely reminder to all of us. In fact, I particularly love that John Boyan has represented these besetting sins by these rough looking men, because that is how they behave. They oppress the Christian. The way that, if God forbid, area boys should descend on your car, the way you'll be scared, and they know that you are scared, and they just open it, give us money. If you have the money, you probably want immediately to put it out and give it to them, and if they see you the next time, they know, oh, he gave us that money, they go to you again and hit on your car, give us money. You have to give it to them. Well, until these women cried for help, which is the most important thing, but all the things they did are necessary as well, because when they got help, when the reliever got to them, what were they doing? When it got to them, what did they find them doing? Can anyone remember? Okay, I've highlighted it now on the screen. When the deliverer got to them, what did they find them doing?
4: They found the women struggling desperately.
0: Exactly.
4: And the children crying in fear.
0: So they had not given up. They were still doing their bit, their own bit, So we have to keep doing our own bit, even as we call on the name of the Lord. It's not that you say, Lord, help me, but you are not covering your face. You are not running away. You are not pushing back. You have to keep pushing back. And we're having this discussion on Friday about grace and works.
4: That's what James 4 is telling us.
0: Exactly.
4: You can see all that God is telling us. He said, resist him.
0: Resist him.
4: Resist the devil and he's free for you.
0: Exactly.
4: He said, draw near to God and we'll draw near to you. Cleanse your hands, you sinners. Purify your hearts, you double-minded. Lament and mourn and weep.
0: Exactly.
4: Let your laughter be turned to mourning and your joy to gloom. Humble yourselves in the sight of the Lord and he will lift you up. You see our own part.
0: Yeah.
4: We have quite a lot to do, even as we expect God to help us but we have our own part to show that our desire is not to keep staying or keep dwelling in that sin,
0: mm-hmm.
4: but that we really do desire
0: exactly
4: to be
0: rid of.
4: Yes.
0: Yeah, exactly. We have to show that we ourselves, we are invested in being rid of them, even as we are calling on the grace of God to forgive us and to help us. And when one of the attackers got there, he said, "What do you think you are doing? Would you cause my lost people to stumble?" He moved to apprehend them, but the men fled, climbing over the wall into the garden of the man who owned the first dog. There, the dog became their protector, reminding us again that Satan is already conquered, but he has not yet been bound. He's still roaming about. He's roaming about. In 1 Corinthians 15, Paul told us the order of things, how things will end. And he said, and then eventually the Lord will put Satan, under our feet. But it has not yet been done. They escaped, to come back an opportunity. And Reverend, go ahead, sir.
3: No, I'm not.
0: Okay, you're just coming back in. Okay, that's fine. And another thing to note here is, just before we end, is that when the reliever got to them, let us listen to what he said there. He said, after comforting them, this is the reliever sent by the man at the narrow gate, that's our Lord Jesus Christ, sent to them to help them. After comforting them, this must be the Holy Spirit, right? After comforting them, the Holy Spirit came to them, helped them to overcome those rough people. He comforted them. What would this comforting mean? We see that they have struggled, but this is, the comfort of the Holy Spirit that comes when you have had an encounter with sin. It restores you. After comfort, he now said to them, I'm surprised that when you were welcomed at the gate, knowing your vulnerability as women, you did not ask the Lord for a guide. With one, you could have avoided this danger entirely. He surely would have granted your request. So this man say, oh, you are just women looking after these boys, nobody to help you. Why are you traveling alone? And now let's not just look at them as women. We have to look, in this case, now we find the women symbolizing the Church of Christ, the bride of Christ, symbolizing all Christians who are weak, because we all are weak in spiritual matters. And the reliever is saying, well, when you met with your Lord, shouldn't you have asked him for a guide? Did you think you can walk on your own? And Christiana said, oh, we were so overwhelmed by the blessings of the moon that we forgot the dangers ahead. Who would have thought that such evil lurked so near the king's palace? This is something again that we've spoken about. Who would have thought that such evil lurked so near the king's palace? Said we should have asked for a guide. But then again, a similar question from the one from yesterday. But since the Lord knew that this would benefit us, why did he not send us one anyway? One of those questions we asked, like the question they asked yesterday. Well, since the Lord wants us to come through the narrow gate, why did he not get rid of the dog? Now, Christiana is asking, since the Lord knew it would benefit us to have a guide, why did he not send us? Why do we need to ask? Why did he expect us to ask? Why do we need to ask before he gives to us that guide? If he knew it would benefit, he should have given the guide to us anyway. Anyway, and I know there's so much to unpack here in terms of the answer. And I don't want us to rush over that answer. And I pray that the Lord will preserve us all till next week. We can pick it up from here. Is there any contribution so far before we close? We are 3 minutes to our closing time. But this has been a refreshing time. If you have any contribution, please unmute. And we are going to continue from here next week by the grace of God. The answer to, if the Lord knew it would benefit us to have a guide, why did he not send us one anyway? Why was he waiting for us to ask? Thank you very much. This has been a beautiful class. So many lessons to learn, and we all have been admonished. I pray as we go into this week, we receive grace. That grace spoken about in Titus, the grace, to say no. To say no to the oppressors, that's to sin, and besides, to say no to the rough ones, the ill-favored ones that we have read here today. And the Lord delights in helping his people, and I pray we help all of us in Jesus' name. Amen. Amen. Venerable, thank you very much. Please say a word of prayer. Commit our week into God's hand. Okay, Venerable is not on the call any longer. Is he? No, it's not. The network has been so challenging today. Sorry to apologize to everyone. I hope we made the best of it. Okay, Reverend, you're going to pray for us. Commit the new week into God's hand and grant us, that the Lord will grant us favor in this new week and bring us all back next week by His grace.
3: All right.
0: Let us pray.
3: Brethren, Father Lord, we want to thank you tonight. Thank you for the success of this wonderful time of this important digging deep into this Lord have given to. Thank you, Father, for the eye-opening information that we have received.
0: Thank you,
3: Father, because Lord, open our eyes that we are susceptible.
0: Mm-hmm.
3: We are vulnerable. We are open to all sort of attack, and even the certain things are always there, wanting to get hold of us as a result of the fact that Satan is not willing to let the Father for the courage to learn to say no, just like him says, my boy. Thank you, Father, because we can see the power to say no to sin. And thank you for the rescue that we always come our way.
0: Thank you,
3: Lord. We just pray that as we go through this new with us, your
0: Amen.
3: Comfort will go with us.
0: Amen.
3: We empower such that we will be able to resist all the activities, all the darts of Satan's arrow against us, and none of it shall be able to penetrate into our lives.
0: Amen.
3: Such that Samuel said, the scepter of the wicked will not lie upon the allotment of the righteous, that we may not put our hands to sin. Lord, may the scepter of the wicked not lie upon our allotment in Jesus' name.
0: Amen.
3: And Lord, I pray concerning that is going through one challenge or the other at the moment. Lord, your word said, for we do not have the spirit of fear, but through which we cry, Abba, Father. Tonight, we cry, Abba, Father, for ourselves and on behalf of Father. Oh, Lord, we pray that deliverance will come for
0: Amen.
3: Everyone in Jesus' name.
0: Amen.
3: And in this new week, we usher us into goodness, mercy,
0: Amen.
3: And everything in Jesus' name.
0: Amen.
3: Lord, such that as coming back, coming together to look through this important insight next week, Lord, we will be able to discover more hidden truths, and we'll be able to apply all these truths to our living.
0: Amen.
3: Let there be your name that you have done for.
0: Amen.
3: Thank you, Father, for all. Thank you for all the contributors, those that are in the virtual studio. Thank you for those that are WhatsApp and every other through the Instagram and all other social media platforms. Thank you, Father, because you don't leave any one of us. And Lord, we pray that as from this moment, Lord, to renew us,
0: Amen.
3: Empower us
0: Amen.
3: As we wait upon you. Thank you, Father, for our nation Nigeria and all over the world. May we continue to be light in the midst of darkness.
0: Amen.
3: And Lord, even as we go through the journey, navigate through this life journey, Lord, we pray that you will not leave us alone.
0: Amen.
3: Just as you have promised that you not leave us, not forsake us. Thank you, Father, because we can lean on this promise of yours. Forever you remain.
0: Amen.
3: In your name we have prayed.
0: Amen.
3: Amen. Amen.
0: May the grace of our Lord and Savior Jesus Christ, the love of God, and the fellowship of the Holy Spirit
3: and the fellowship of God
0: be with us.
3: Be with us now
0: and forever.
2: Amen.
0: Thank you very much, Sister Shades. Thank you, Reverend Olayifa. Thank you, Sister B. God bless you. Thank you, Aunt Adesua. Thank you, Brother Doyin. Join us today. We are glad. Thank you, Ibukun. God bless you. Thank you, Brother Mark. Thank you, Sister Fumbi. Thank you to Venerable Olalekan James, who has left us. Thank you to Pastor Adekwe, John Dickin Adekwe. Thank you, Mommy Adekwe. Glad to have you
2: thank
0: back.
2: You,
0: What a wonderful time we have had. Thank you to everyone at Gospel Best Church, Mommy Okubo Ejo. You have reached out to us today. Thank you very much. I look forward to seeing everyone next week by His grace. Amen. Amen.
2: Good night. Thank you.
0: Happy night, rest.
2: Good night, sir.
0: Good night. Yes, indeed. We are marching upward. Upward to Zion, the beautiful city of God. Welcome once again to everyone. May I invite Bright Takwe to please say the opening prayer tonight. Please go ahead, sir.

Amen. Thank you very much, Bright Akwe. Thank you, Brother Alex, who has joined us in the virtual studio now. Dr. Deshino, Dignesta Dipo, Mamiona Dipo, thank you very much. We expect us to join us, and everyone who is listening to us now at gospelbestradio.com. I want to thank you for tuning in today. We are making steady progress in this book, and we pray that the Lord will see us to the very end of it, even as we expect other members of the Readers Club to join us for a while now. We have been learning from Christian's experience at the Palace Beautiful. The Palace Beautiful being the metaphor for the body of believers, a church, the Church of Christ, where Christians come together, and where only those who are resolved in their hearts to turn their backs to the world congregate. In such a place, people seek the face of the Lord. Last week, I believe that what we read last week was such a beautiful reminder for us of the joy and the blessing in seeking that kind of fellowship, you know, with Jesus Christ, because ultimately it was the fellowship that did it for Christian last week. He had such a beautiful, intimate fellowship with Christ that when he woke up from that sleep, what did he say? He said, "Wow, tell me, where am I now?" He couldn't believe it. Is this the love and care of Jesus for the men who travel here to be forgiven and to live so close to heaven? And we ended last week's meeting by praying to God that he will give us the grace to desire that kind of fellowship. Some people will say, look, it's impossible to have that kind of relationship with Jesus Christ on this part of eternity. But that is not true. And we have to pray that God will give us the grace to be so intimate with him, and to experience even now, you know, the hallowed bliss above. That's him. It says the grace to enjoy even now the peace. Heaven promises peace and joy, and peace and joy and freedom from worry. But it's possible to begin to enjoy it even here by faith. And that is why that hymn writer wrote, saying, "Blessed assurance, Jesus is mine. Oh, what a foretaste of glory divine." Foretaste, meaning a taste before the actual tasting. And it says, when we have that blessed assurance that Jesus is ours, then we can have a foretaste of glory divine. There is nothing that will compare with the glory divine, but for all of God's children, it is possible to have that foretaste. And that was the kind of taste that Christian experienced when he had that rest in that large room, and during the week we also came across a devotional which we shared, and reminding us that that relationship comes by prayer, you know, by seeking. Nobody can have a relationship with Jesus who does not pray. And it is by prayer that we commune with him. It is by prayer that we bring down all the blessings of heaven. May God give us the grace to spend time in the place of prayer, just as Jesus himself did. Okay, so Christian arrived at Palace Beautiful. He had supper at the Palace Beautiful. He rested in the large room at the Palace Beautiful. Today we are going to look at what we call something often neglected in the church, in the body of believers, and that is teaching. Teaching at the Palace Beautiful. So that's where we are now. Christian experiencing what it means to be taught, you know, at the Palace Beautiful. So we're going to read that, and we're going to reflect on the questions following that. Arrival at the Palace Beautiful, supper at the Palace Beautiful, then teaching at the Palace Beautiful. What did they teach Christian there? Of course, we can recall the experience he had at the house of the interpreter, where, well, he was basically taught. But let's see what kind of teaching took place here in the Palace Beautiful, the kind of teaching that took place, and the kind of teaching that we also can expect to experience in the church. This is section C of this chapter, teaching at the Palace Beautiful. Remember that we ended last week where Christian slept and then woke up and sang that beautiful song. So if I'd like us to have a volunteer to read this section, teaching at the palace and the armory, teaching at the palace

0: and the armory. In the last week, we read just two paragraphs or three paragraphs, and we spent all our time discussing that. This is a longer piece, but not too long too. So this starts from the morning after that beautiful rest that Christian had last week. Brother Takwe, thank you for volunteering. Let's begin.
1: In the morning, everyone got up. After more conversation, they took Christian. They wanted to show him the rest, the interesting part of their place. First, they took him to the study, where they showed him ancient record. As I remember in my dream, they showed him the family tree of the Lord of the Hill, revealing his eternal origins as the son of the Ancient of Days. They also had detailed record of his actions and the names of hundreds of people that he had chosen to serve him. They explained how he had placed these people in eternal homes that could never be destroyed by time or decay. Next, they showed Christians some of the impressive things that some of the Lord's servants had accomplished. They read stories about how these servants had conquered kingdoms, upheld justice, received promises, silenced lions, escaped fire, gained strength from weakness, fought bravely, and defeated enemy armies. Hebrews 11:33-34. Then they took him to the armory. Here they displayed all the equipment their Lord had provided for pilgrims, including sword, sheath, helmet, armor, prayer books, and indestructible shoes. There was enough gear to equip an army as vast as the stars in the sky. They also showed him some of the tools that some of the Lord's servants had used to perform amazing feats. They showed him Moses' staff, the hammer and nail Jael used to kill Sisera, the pitcher's trumpet and lamps Gideon used to defeat the Midianite army. They showed him the ox god Shamgar used to kill 600 men. They also showed him the slingshot and stone David used to defeat the Goliath and the sword their Lord will use to destroy the evil one on the day of his final battle. Christian was amazed by these incredible things. After that, they returned to rest.
0: Beautiful. Thank you very much, Brother Takwe. Reading this portion, teaching at the Palace Beautiful and the Armory. Thank you so very much. And this portion begins from immediately after that rest. Now, of course, the way that John Boyan has put it, he put it in the form of Christian being led to different parts of the palace to be shown different things. But what they were actually doing there was teaching him. This is somebody who has come to faith, who has accepted Jesus Christ as Lord and Savior, right? Who, when he spoke with piety, has revealed his resolve to forsake the world and to live the holy life of a pilgrim, right? A man who has love in his heart, as we saw from his conversation with Charity, a man who was not only pious, as not only made that young to be pious, was also to continue that fight, you know, the fight against the world and against sin and against the flesh, which was, you know, the crux of the conversation that he had with one of the women in that palace. And then he slept, haven't made that resolution, haven't become one with Christ. He slept and he had peace. How did he become one with Christ? He had fully understood what Christ did for him. He had fully surrendered himself to Christ. So as we said last week, what are the treasures that we have that cannot be destroyed? Life, peace, joy, you know, the assurance of eternal life, the peace that comes from knowing that we have been forgiven, the peace that comes from knowing that we are never going to be abandoned is going to help us, to get there. And then the joy that comes from knowing all those. Now, when he woke up, they took him round and they were teaching him. A new Christian, he has made his decision to follow Christ, but he still needed to be taught. So what I want us to do now is, if you can look at the screen, I encourage you please to do so, so that we go through this paragraph by paragraph. Everything they showed him, I would like us to mention them as we go along. We look at the first paragraph. If you identify something that they showed him, please mention it and tell us why it is important for a Christian to be taught that. You know, we have to understand that they were teaching him here. Somebody who has just joined the church. The thing that they chose to teach him, what is the importance of the church teaching those things to those who join the church? What is the importance of believers knowing these things? That's what we want to do tonight. We want to look at the things that the people in the Palace Beautiful taught Christian. They were teaching him as they took him around, and we want to reflect on the importance of Christians or churches teaching those things, and the importance of believers knowing those things. How are believers helped in their pilgrimage by knowing the things that they showed to Christian at the Palace Beautiful? Just before we go in, let's look at that first paragraph. In the morning, everyone got up after more conversation. So you see, Christian had fellowship with Christ overnight, right? Because his window opened, you know, to the sun itself. And as Ralex reminded us last week, and as that devotional that I shared during the week also reminded us, that window is a reminder of prayer being the connection, you know, between us and the sun of righteousness, which is Jesus Christ. So he had fellowship with Christ overnight, but when he woke up, he had fellowship with fellow Christians. This is just underscoring the importance of the two: fellowship with Christ, fellowship with the children of God, with other Christians. And then they said they wanted to show him interesting part. He did not refuse to be shown. He did not say, you know, this is something for us to reflect on as well. You know, Christian did not say, oh, don't worry, I don't want to say anything again. I already have fellowship with Christ. You know, I already experienced such beautiful sleep. I already have the peace. I already have the joy. I already have the foretaste of glory divine. In fact, when I woke up singing a beautiful song. He did not say, no, don't show me any interesting part again. I've already met the Savior. I already know him. I already have a relationship with him. And the day never come when any one of us begins to suppose that he or she needs not be taught anything again, needs not be shown any treasure from the Word of God. May that day never come. No matter how intimate our relationship with Christ, there is still something to know. I think that's what every Christian has come to know. There is never a place where a Christian comes to say, I'm already there. Even Paul wrote, you know, after serving Christ for so long, he said, but I do not quite consider myself to have apprehended, but I do what? But I press on. But I press on. And Christian did not say, look, I don't need to say anything else. I already have fellowship with Christ. Okay, as always, if you are here in the virtual studio, feel free to unmute your microphone. If you want to make any contribution at any time, feel free to unmute your microphone, interject, ask any question at any time. So now we go to this paragraph, which is the second paragraph. Please look at your screen. I hope it is clear enough for you. And you know that we also posted the link to this book earlier on. And when we started this class, so if you want me to post again, I post again, so you can always read ahead or read on another app, even as we go along. Okay, so what was the first thing they showed Christian here? And why is it important? Brett Takwe.
1: Okay, the first thing they showed him was the study. See, where they showed him ancient records, Including the genealogy of the Lord of the He, which is Christ.
0: Yeah. So, why is that important?
1: Okay, I think for me it is very important because it shows it reminds us of that Christ that Christ has, you know, has the history of Christ. How would I put it? Okay, Christ's history, as from the creation down to why he died on the cross. This genealogy showed him the various the acts of various fathers of faith that gave birth to that led to his coming to earth, like from David down to Ruth and all that. So this is in kind of, it reminds us of this, of the, for me, to the various fathers of faith and how they played a significant role in birthing Christ on earth. And if you look at their lessons from their biographies as written in the Bible, we gain various insight on how they overcome personal challenges and how they're able to stand firm and do God's will in their various times.
0: Exactly. how they did express. I want to thank you very much for that. I want to thank you for talking about those ancient. But you know, when you started, I said, what was the first thing they showed him? He said they took him to the study and showed him ancient records. I was not planning to start from there. I was planning to start from what you spoke about, the family tree. But when you started from, they showed him ancient records, I said to myself, that's exactly the place to start, right? That's the place to start. What do you think those ancient records represent? Metaphorically, since it's a book of metaphors, they represent what? So when they showed him ancient record, what did they actually show him metaphorically? What do we have today that they showed him, Brett Akwe?
1: Okay, I think they are showing him that Christ, proving the divine identity of Jesus Christ, proving his deity.
0: His deity.
1: Because there will be an ordinary person who is not sure of deity of Christ. From these ancient records, they could see that Christ was not just human, he was also God. When he came, he was also God.
0: Exactly. Yeah, ancient records showing his origin, which is correct. I would also say that, okay, Alex, go ahead.
2: I think this clarifies sometimes for me. Over time, reading the Bible, I wonder why we have so much chronology.
0: Yes,
2: you know, where you have a list of, you know, a family tree, listing every individual.
0: Yes,
2: and then in Matthew before the account of Christ.
0: Yes,
2: first and other, that same chronology was captured.
0: Yes,
2: and I think there are two things. First, it's the family tree, in this case of the Lord Jesus Christ, establishes his identity, like Brother Takwe said, and it's applicable in our world. And then secondly, it authenticates the redemption story, because let me go back to your identity. In today's world, it's very, very easy to feel displaced.
0: To feel displaced.
2: You know, to feel displaced, because a lot of things are bombarding us. We are interfacing with different cultures, different ideologies. But when you know your origin, when you know where you're coming from, it gives you a sense of direction. And then in some cases, your history tells you what you've been dealing with in your family tree, and then where you are, and then where it's pointing you to. And then the second thing is, they are very curious cases of who just show up and say,
0: very curious cases of
2: people that just show that they are Christ,
0: yes,
2: they are apostles and prophets,
0: yes,
2: and they don't have any established origin, in the sense that there's no trajectory, you can't find where they started from. So when Jesus's case, as much as he's the Son of God, God could have just shown up and just say, okay, I'm here, redemption, 3 days and I'm out.
0: Yes.
2: But everything was cataloged. Everything was detailed. You know, his baptism, his birth, being endued with the Spirit.
0: Yes.
2: Everything, there was a progression. So you can't just show up and say, I'm anointed of God. What's your history? Where are you coming from?
0: Yeah.
2: Where's your worth? What's your spiritual family? What's your biological family? Everybody needs to inhabit a narrative.
0: Yes. Exactly. Thank you so very much. This is showing that it is precept upon precept, and that you find that even as with our Lord and with all his saints, you find them all coming from a particular line, and the Lord God Almighty in his infinite wisdom building on one generation to the another. So much that Paul then said, when the fullness of time came. So it was God who started the work from the beginning. And so we look at this. First, they took him into the study and they showed him ancient records. So what did they do now? Or what did they do there? They pointed Christian to the value, right, of those ancient records. And the ancient records are where? They're in the Bible. That the Bible. Christian had just woken up from that beautiful sleep. He had enjoyed fellowship with God through Christ in the time of prayer. He woke up feeling refreshed, feeling assured of his salvation. When they woke up, what did they do to him? They pointed him to the scriptures and to the importance of studying the scripture. So this is what the first one must take away there. They took him to the study, they showed him ancient records. Look, you have come into the faith of Christ, but there are records that you should always consult. And that's the Bible. As Brother Alex said, now we are reminded that we should not be glossing over those genealogies we have in the Bible. All the records, and as we're going to go through the paragraphs now, we're going to see the important things they pointed his attention to. And I think what we're going to take away from the study tonight is that as we then read the Bible again, we see the importance of paying attention to some of these things that we read in the Bible. So the first thing here is they pointed a man who already had a beautiful relationship with Christ. They pointed him to the Bible, which is an important thing. There are some Christians nowadays who love to pray, and you are not a Christian if you don't love to pray. But there are people who pray and neglect Bible study. And I don't want to get into the argument of which one is more important. Neither is more important. It is a chicken and egg argument. But you know what? You cannot abandon or neglect Bible study and be somebody who is faithful in prayer. Because you don't want to pray and miss, right? Because you want to know the God before whom you go every time in prayer. You want to know what he expects of you. In fact, more than that, you want to know what he can do. You want your faith to increase. So, many people neglect Bible study, and that is actually one of the signs of the current culture. People just prefer to pray to God. But when it comes to studying the Bible and understanding God more, not that they hate it, but they just don't see the value in it. They are not just drawn to it as they are drawn to prayers. Some people say maybe for selfish, but maybe for prayers. People are even praying for, you know, their own personal needs, their own personal concerns. Because when people go for prayers, it is not always that people want to pray for, you know, for the church of God. Now they want to pray for the salvation of souls. Yes, they do. We do pray for salvation of souls. We do pray for Christian ministers. We do pray. But many people are praying, you know, for their personal needs and what they need today, what they need tomorrow, all right? But you see, studying the word is a very important thing. So even Christian, who had such a relationship with Christ overnight, was pointed to the importance of the ancient records. And I pray that none of us will ever not appreciate the importance of the ancient records. And as we go along, we're going to see how important they are. Here we have in the chat room, people are pointing us to Proverbs 4:20-23. Let's read that. It says, "My son, give attention to my words." Exactly. "Incline your ear to my sayings. Do not let them depart from your eyes. Keep them in the midst of your heart, for they are life to those who find them and health to all their flesh. Keep your heart with all diligence, for out of it spring the issues of life." This is so beautiful. Thank you very much for pointing that out. You see, "My son, give attention to my words." And that's what God is always saying to us. Even as we seek him in prayer, it's a good thing, but he said, "Give attention to my, pay attention to my words." The words are the ancient records in the scriptures. Well, pay attention to them. Because why? There is life. There is life in them. In fact, if you are seeking God in time of prayer, Jesus said, you search the scriptures, but they are testifying of me. Then John 15:3, "You are already clean because of the word I have spoken to you." And that's the importance of the word. It is the word that cleanses. It is the word that increases our faith. Even the person who wants to pray in faith, because you have to pray in faith, it is the word of God that increases your faith. And even as we go along in this study tonight, we are going to see how the word increases our faith. So they pointed him to, took him to study and showed him the ancient records. Don't ever forget the ancient record. We should take that as well as our take home. Don't ever forget the ancient records. I say, as you read the ancient records, hey, pay attention to the family tree of the Lord of the Hill. Of course, we know the Lord of the Hill is Christ himself. Pay attention to the Lord of the Hill, and they reveal his eternal origins as the son of the Ancient of Days. I think Brother Alex and Brother Dakwe, they've done justice to that, that this is to remind us that, you see, the plan of salvation, because you just look at Christ as the fulfillment of God's plan of salvation. But we need to understand that this plan was put in place, in fact, from before the beginning. It was not just that at some point God came into that realization that, maybe I need to send my son to save these people. No, it has always been his plan, right? So much so that from Genesis 3, he had already spoken about it, about the serpent, and then it is healed, even from that time. And the people in this house saying to him, as you study the ancient records, pay attention to the family tree of the Lord and see that he has eternal origins as the son of the ancient of days. And then what did they call his attention to? And which we also pay attention to as we read the ancient records. We are doing this together. Let's look at the screen. What was the next thing they called his attention to? First, they called his attention to the eternal origins of the Son of God, his family tree, that you have to be able to trace him to God, just as Matthew did in his genealogy. Right, Takwe? Yeah, Brother, go ahead.
1: They also showed him the names of hundreds of people he had chosen to serve him.
0: Exactly. The names of hundreds of people he had chosen to serve him. Before that, they also detailed records of his actions. So, number one, they showed him, look, this Christ that you have come to believe is the son of the ancient of this. Let us show you. And if you go and read Matthew, who was it? Was it Luke? I think it was Luke, who, when he was tracing the genealogy of our Lord, he said what? He said at the end, the son of Adam, the son of God, right? Let's take a look at Luke 1. When Luke was tracing the genealogy of, let's see, was it Luke or Matthew? Who knows where?
2: I think it was Matthew.
0: It was Matthew who said the son of Adam and then the son of God.
2: And the son of God.
0: And the son of God, you know. Tracing his genealogy, going all the way, you know, Abraham was the father of Isaac, the father of Jacob, on and on. David was father of Solomon, Solomon father of Rehoboam, Jotham, on and all. And Jacob the father of Joseph, and Mary the mother of Jesus, who is called, okay, the Messiah. It's probably Luke. Let's check very quickly. But anytime I come across that portion, I'm always glad for it. Okay. We missed that. Let's see if it's Luke 1. Okay. Let's do a Google search. Sorry. The son of Adam. The son of God. Okay, it's in Luke 3. It's in Luke 3. So in Luke 3:38, that's the final verse in Luke. It says, talking about Jesus, after trace, it says, the son of Enosh, the son of Seth, the son of Adam, the son of God. It is most important that we see Christ as the son of God and to see that unbroken line. So that was the first thing they asked him to pay attention to. When you're reading the Bible, you have to see how the Bible tells of Christ as the Son of God. Second, you have to pay attention to the records of his actions. What are the things that God did or his Christ did in the world? Pay attention. And of all those things, Brother Takwe, what did you mention now? Of all those things that he did, what did they ask him to pay attention to? The people he called, right? Look at the hundreds of people he had chosen to serve him. And why should that matter to a new Christian? I want somebody to think about that. Why should that matter when stronger believers are saying to a new, they are teaching the newcomer and say, look, pay attention to the names of the hundreds of people that he had chosen to serve in the scriptures. Pay attention to them. And if you want to mention some of them, think through the Old Testament. Hundreds of people that God had chosen to serve him. Can you think of one? Anyone? In the Old Testament, feel free to unmute. Just think of anyone that God chose to serve him or to serve his purposes in the world. Moment, Adikwe. Anyone?
2: Abraham.
0: Abraham, yes. Anyone?
2: Abraham.
0: Yes, Abraham, yes.
2: Because even at the point they said he was the friend of God.
0: The friend of God, exactly. Okay, Abraham, thank you very much. Any other person? Any other person?
1: Moses.
0: Moses, exactly. Moses. Noah, right?
1: Joshua.
0: And Tadeshua, who did you mention?
1: I think you mentioned Elijah.
0: Okay, Elijah. You mentioned Elijah, exactly. Elijah. One more, another question.
3: Isaac.
0: Yeah, even Isaac, exactly.
3: Isaac, yes.
0: Hundreds of people that he chose to serve him. And if you come to the New Testament, of course, we begin to think of the disciples that he called, by the way. Hey, Peter, what are you doing? Catching fish, come. I'm making fishers of men. Matthew, what are you doing? Collecting taxes for the Romans, come. I have something more important for you to do. Paul, what are you doing? Persecuting me, better stop that. Come follow me. So why is it important for us to pay attention to these people? The names of hundreds of people they are choosing to serve him. When we read the Bible, when we read the ancient records, why should we be paying attention to them? Why should this new Christian be paying attention to them? Can we connect what they were trying to tell him? Can you get what the people in that palace were trying to tell Christian by saying, you, pay attention to the hundreds of people that the Lord of the Hill are choosing to serve him in the Bible. Go and think of Abraham. Go and think of Moses. Go and think of this. How you called all of them. How you made use of them. Of Noah. Auntie, go ahead. Answer this one.
3: I don't know. But I think just probably to tell him too that they were ordinary people like him.
0: Yes.
3: And they, you know, these were not special people. They were just people like him. They exactly. too had flaws. They too had all those mm-hmm. things. And then they chose to come.
0: Absolutely. Absolutely. Thank you. That's definitely one of those reasons I'm very high up there to show that new Christian. Say, look, go and look at the honest of people that they are chosen. And James wrote, James said, even Elijah was what? It was a man of like passion. It was just like us. And when we were studying one of the Gospels at our Bible study in church, and we got to the place where Jesus went into the house of Simon Peter and found his mother-in-law, you know, ill. And we were saying that, does it not remind us that even Peter was just like us, you know, the same headaches we have, concerns. Oh, my wife's mother, my husband's mother, my children's aunt, all of that. It was just like a man like us as well. He was following Jesus, yet he had, you know, when he went out that day with Jesus, he had at the back of his mind, my mother-in-law is with us and she's healed. Yet he was following them. They were all men like us, so we have no excuse whatsoever. I cannot say, I'm so distracted because, hey, my mother-in-law, my father-in-law, my wife, or my children, or this or that. These people were just, they were men like us as well. So they said to him, pay attention to them. Which other reason do you think they did that? Very similar to what Dante has said, really. Also, I think they were telling him, look, he has called you as well. Just as he called them. Just as he called them. And that's very important for us to understand. Once we read the ancient records, I say, God called Abraham. He has called us as well. God called Noah to build the ark. He has called us as well, right? God called Matthew to leave that place. He has called us as well. Go ahead, man.
3: Also, you know, letting us look at them, that these people, they made mistakes.
0: Exactly.
3: These are their mistakes. But despite that, God was still with them.
0: Exactly.
3: And God still used them, despite their mistakes. So I think
0: exactly and your point goes to where John Bunyan wrote detailed records. It was not just a passing record of who God called Abraham, full stop. Detailed. The Bible contains records of when Abraham lied, you know, when he was afraid that that king would kill him because of beautiful Sarah. He lied. He made errors when his wife told him, look, don't wait for the promise. Let's do this. He also acquiesced and he made mistakes there. So we have detailed records of his own actions and then of the names of the hundreds of people that they are chosen to serve. So the next time you come across the people that God called in the Bible to serve him, remember that he has called you as well, just as he called them. We may think that their call, the call of many of these people was spectacular, but our call is spectacular as well. You know, if you have a heart that has been turned to know God, to fear him, that's a spectacular call indeed. And as Dr. Disuha mentioned, as a reminder to us that these people were, go and read about them. Yeah, that's the whole point. These names, go and read their history. You see that they were men just like us, of like passion. And he called them, he found use for them. He forgave their sins, as Abimelech said, and he's going to do the same for us. And then, what was the next thing they showed Christian? Yeah, go ahead, man.
4: Okay. I just think we should add in that apart from calling them just like they have called us, and they made some mistakes.
0: Yes, ma'am.
4: We should add it that they had some challenges too, and God was faithful even to get them through. So it's their mistakes and their challenges we should look at.
0: Yes. Thank you so very much, my
4: and
0: brother.
4: And how they were able to overcome.
0: Yeah, and that's so important. We can look at their weaknesses and their mistakes, but also look at the genuine challenges they faced. And in the face of all odds, right, they pursued the pilgrim road. They continued to serve the Lord, which is so important. And that is why at the end, although this is not to make light of the different challenges that we are facing and our weaknesses, but at the end, we have no excuse, right? Because none of those he called ahead of us was without any form of life challenge. They all had their challenges, right? Notwithstanding, they went on. Abraham was so rich, had many servants. His servants must have been giving birth to children, you know. His servant must have been, maybe his head servant already had 10 or maybe 15 or 20 children. The master had none, right? He had the challenges. Isaac had his challenges. Isaac also had to wait for a long time. And then Isaac had the challenge of a divided home, right? Jacob had his challenges. He was cheated. I mean, think of all of them. So they were men like us. Their challenges as well. And then the next thing that the members of the house did was, after telling him, look at all the names of the people he called, then they now told him something he did to them. What did he do to them? When he called them, according to the text, now I have it highlighted on the screen, what did the Lord who called those hundreds of people, what did he do to them? Or what gifts did he give them?
1: In the text says, he placed them in eternal homes that could never be destroyed by time or decay.
0: Exactly. Which is basically talking about the eternal life that he gives to those that he has called. And which is really the only promise that he has made. Every other promise is built around that. So they tell you, look at the hundreds of names of people he has chosen. Read all of them. Now, those who hear his call and they serve him, what does it do? What does it give them? It places them in eternal homes that could never be destroyed by time or decay. And well, if we are reading this book, call it Pilgrim's Progress, if we are singing the hymn, we are marching upward to Zion, we are doing all that because we believe in eternity, the promise he has made. And that's the only reason why they continued to serve him, right? If you look at the roll call of faith, right, in Hebrews, right, what did they say? Said they were looking for a city whose foundation was not made by hand. They were looking for the eternal city, and everyone he calls, he says to that person, look, I'm going to give you a name that can never be. I'm going to give you a home that can never be destroyed. The people of old in the New Old Testament, they thought death was the end. And if you look at the Psalms, sometimes we talk about Sheol as a place of darkness. But everybody he called, he placed them in eternal homes. So much so that Moses, for example, came to Christ on that Mount of Transfiguration. Elijah came to him because they had been placed in eternal homes. They would never be destroyed. And that's something that Christ has given to us. We are not going to ever die. We are going to be forever. And this was very important for Christians to understand. By and by, when the morning comes, when the saints of God are gathered home, we will tell the story. We will understand it better by and by. Thank you, Mommy, for pointing that out. We will understand it by and by, which is the promise that God has made for us. And of course, Hebrews 11 is the portion that I was alluding to from verse 13. It said, all these people were still living by faith when they died. They did not receive the things promised. They only saw them and welcomed them from a distance. People who say such things show that they are looking for a country of their own. if they had been thinking of the country they had left, they would have had opportunity to return. Instead, they were longing for a better country, a heavenly one. Therefore, God is not ashamed to be called their God, for he has prepared a city. He has prepared a city for them. And so, first, they took him to the study, showed him the ancient record. They said, look, you Christian, you are now enjoying fellowship with God in prayer. But don't let it stop there. Don't forsake the ancient records. Second, when you read the ancient records, pay attention to how the Lord of the Hill, Jesus Christ, is the Son of God. Pay attention to how the Bible presents Christ as the Son of God. Second, pay attention to the hundreds of people that he has called to serve him. Look at them. Read about them. Find out they are just people like you that he has called. Second, see how when he called them and they answered him, he placed them in eternal homes that could never be destroyed by time or decay. What were they trying to tell Christian by all this? Were they not trying to say to him, look, as he called them, as they served him, as he placed them in eternal homes, so will he do with you, right? That's what they were trying to tell him. Okay, what was the next thing they showed him? And you can see it by the part highlighted on the screen. What is the thing they showed him? Next thing they showed him, and what do you think they were trying to what flame do you think they were trying to fan into fire in Christian? Brett Takwe. Go ahead, Brett Takwe. Oh. Okay, I can't hear you if you're talking, Brett Takwe. Your microphone is on.
1: Okay. They showed Christian some of the impressive things. That they showed him what God's servant had accomplished.
0: Yes.
1: Exactly. I think it's a follow-up from the sentence we read earlier.
0: Yeah, from Hebrews 11.
1: When they also had the record of the actions and names of hundreds of people he had chosen to serve.
0: To serve him. Exactly.
1: So these actions had been described they were very impressive.
0: Impressive, exactly.
1: Yeah, exactly. They were impressive actions. So, and he also showed that, so going forward now, he gave details.
0: Details, yes.
1: Had the conquered
0: kingdoms.
1: Prepared justice.
0: Yes. Received promises. Silenced lions, escaped fire, gained strength from weakness, fought bravely, and defeated enemy armies. So, why do you think it is important to teach one another these things? Why is it important for us to teach, for us to reflect on the impressive things that some of the people he called did or accomplished? Why is it important? Why must
1: we? I think it's very important because it's also for encouragement to all Christians in our present day. Yes. It shows that these people, they were humans like us, exactly. But they achieve great and valuable feats.
0: Yes.
1: In which, if we are not told of what they have done,
0: yes.
1: Some of these actions will be like fiction to us. Yeah, when we hear from unbelievers and
0: absolutely.
1: All that. But when you hear from fellow believers committed to the faith of the actions they have done, we see that you have the encouragement and the willpower to push on in the process.
0: Exactly. Thank you very much. Exactly. And they told him.
3: And I think so will be able to do the same things.
0: Exactly.
3: And as they were able to do, we too will be able to do the same thing.
0: Absolutely. Yes, exactly. And that's the point that ties it to us. Thank you very much, Auntie. It ties it to us. Look at these people. They did impressive things. They conquered kingdoms. They upheld justice. They received they silenced lions. They escaped fire. They gained strength. They fought bravely. And the Christian said, wow. But they were saying all that to him to say, look, you, he has called you as well. You can do impressive things too by faith. Brother Alex, go ahead.
2: Yeah, I think if one narrows it down to what Christian has been through, he's been through a couple of challenges, and then here we're told that stories about the saints of old, you receive promises, silence lions, escape fire. So that means the compared to what he had been through, these people went through much more tougher things, and yet they overcame.
0: Yeah, true.
2: And they received the promise. So it's not just strength for him to go on the journey and to know that there's divine enablement, but the fact that there's a reward at the end of that journey.
0: Beautiful. And that's so important too. You say these people, they were men like you, but look at what they passed through. Tough things. So whatever you are passing through, well, we are not minimizing what you are passing through, but be reminded that people did pass through a lot. Thank you very much, Brother Alex, for that. Omaneko, you had your microphone on briefly.
5: Yes. You know, what I just see there, yes, I agree with all what they are saying. The basic thing I see there is they are just trying to encourage him that, yes, you will face many challenges.
0: Yes.
5: But yet, you will overcome.
0: Hmm.
5: I think he's just exactly. been encouraged.
0: Exactly.
5: And I think that's an encouragement for all of us.
0: Mm-hmm.
5: We may be passing through a lot. The what God is saying is that I have overcome the world for you.
0: Hmm.
5: So at the end, you too, you will overcome. If exactly. you stay on the word.
0: You're still on the word. Exactly. You too will overcome. And you're absolutely right. And you see, this is the whole point of Hebrews 11. When we read of the roll call of faith, what people did by faith, it is the whole point, saying to us, you know, and then it goes to Hebrews 12 and it says, seeing that we are surrounded with by so great a cloud of witnesses. The people who surround us, they are the people who fought bravely, who received promises, who escaped the fire, who gained strength from weakness, who fought bravely. These are the people who are surrounding us. And every time we look up to Christ, and then we see them with Christ, what are we reminded of? Oh, Abraham was ridiculed at some point for not having children, and notwithstanding, he stayed true to the Lord. I will stay true as well, even if it is ridicule, right? Noah was laughed to scorn for being obedient to God. People are laughing me to scorn. I'll be obedient. I will remain obedient too. And on, as we look at all the heroes of faith. So it is to encourage. They told him all this to encourage him. They told him all this to remind him that these people had their own challenges as well. They told him all this to fan into flame. You know, a burning passion to do something great for the Lord. So we can see it in many different ways. Number one, to encourage him that notwithstanding the challenges that he might have faced or he would face. You remember that people have faced even more serious challenges. To remind him that these people were just like him. And then to fan into flame that zeal to do something impressive. Do you want to do something for God? Not that I want to do spectacular things like the devil wanted Christ to do. You jump up, jump from the... And many people think it is the spectacular things that God has called us to do. No, it is the faithful, the regular faithful things day by day. You know, and these are the things that give back to great results. But they were encouraging him. They said, "You too, like those who have gone before you. As they say, attempt great things for God. Expect great things from God." So let us again take a count of what they have showed him. They pointed him to the ancient records. They said, "Look, don't ever forsake the ancient records." They said, "Look, when you read the ancient records, pay attention to how the ancient records show us that the Lord of the Hill is the Son of God, is the Messiah, is God Himself." Number two, pay attention to the detailed records of His actions. What did He do in the world? Number three, pay attention to the names of the hundreds of people that He chose to serve Him. Number four, pay attention to what He gave these people that He called. He gave them eternal homes that can never be destroyed by time or decay. Number five, pay attention to the impressive things that these people did. He had said earlier on, pay attention to what he himself did. He said, look, they had detailed records of his actions. Look at what he himself did. Then I said, look at what his servant did in his name. Right, pay attention to those as well. Brother Alex, go ahead.
2: I'm sorry to just badge into you. As we're doing a backtrack and
0: yes,
2: little things that he was shown. It just occurred to me that one of the lessons, one of the takeaways is the fact that in this day and age where it's easy to be deceived, and because there are so many voices, there are so many people claiming to be this and that,
0: yes.
2: And you just wonder by their fruits you know them, by their fruits, and everything that is being highlighted here,
0: yes,
2: detailed records of his actions. That means from his origin, from his beginning, from his lineage, there was a pattern. There was people that served God, God of Abraham, Isaac, and Jacob. It came from that lineage, and then when he was on ground, the things he did, and then the people that he chose, the impressive things they did, there was a pattern, there was a character about it. There was something that this is my type. This is how it is in this kingdom. Anything that deviates from this, anything that is not like, doesn't look like this, you have to question it. You have to be wary of it.
0: But I mean, that's a very, very important point. Bringing it to the culture today, you have to be wary of things that. Exactly. When we talk about impressive things here, we're not talking about showy things. That's the point you made, right?
2: Yes. Yeah.
0: But could you just repeat that again? Because I think you just hit on something very important.
2: Are you talking about this particular
0: paragraph? Yes. No, just mention something now about how in the culture people don't want to do some showy things. How do you repeat that part?
2: Yeah, so it's more of, it's not what people want you to see. It's more about their history,
0: yes,
2: about tracking their progress over time. Not like they're effectively, clean. Just like in the lineage of Jesus Christ, we have to work. David is there. We had Harlot. We had all kinds of people. Just to tell you that the humanity of his divinity. But there is a character. There's a heart. There's a heart posture.
0: Yes.
2: There's a sincerity of purpose. And so in today's culture, it's important to know that there's the fruit, which is more of the character, more of how these people overcame their challenges. They didn't take shortcuts. They didn't go into any form of manipulations or whatever. They held on to God despite the challenges, and in their victory, they acknowledged God. And more importantly, it's more of their fruit. And that's why I believe the origins, the eternal origins, and the genealogy was captured for us to go to the scripture.
0: Exactly.
2: To serve as a guide and a guardrail for us.
0: Exactly. So this is Brother Lex, as we enumerate the things they pointed Christian to. This is Brother Lex now underscoring the reasons why they've also, one of the reasons why they pointed to the eternal origins of the Son of the Ancient of Days, and that we have to find that anybody in the culture who puts himself forward as a preacher, as a Christian, must have his link to that person as well, and the fruits must bear that out. As Christ himself, the fruits that we bear must show that we are connected to him, who is the Son of the Ancient of Days. Without him, we can do nothing. If anybody is doing anything that appears impressive in his name, but it's not connected to him, it's one of those that he will say at the end of the day, I know you not. I never knew you. Depart from me. Thank you so very much for that. So they pointed him to the ancient records. As the Holy Spirit points us to the Bible, they pointed him to the family tree of the Lord, showing that he's the Son of God. We must never deny that. They pointed us to his action. What did he do? We have to pay attention. Who are the people he called? What did he give to the people he called? Eternal homes. What are some of the impressive things that they did? Not just the things that he did, the things that they themselves did. And if they did such impressive things by faith, that we be reminded that we also can. In fact, we also should. And then they took him to the armory, where he displayed all the equipment their Lord had provided for the pilgrims, including swords, sheets, helmet, prayer and book. So why do you think this is important? Immediately coming after them, telling Christians of the impressive things that some of the Lord's servants did. And you know, they're not just impressive, they are all inspiring things, right? They conquered kingdoms. Maybe somebody is saying to me, go and look at how they conquered. I'm saying to me, is that what God wants to do? Conquer something that great? You know, they silenced lions. Ah, me? Well, maybe they did, but you are telling me that they were men like me. Well, I'm not going to, how can I ever possibly silence lions? They escaped fire. They fought bravely. They defeated enemy armies. Ah, all these people, and you are saying that they were just men like me. So why do you think the next thing they did was to, well, take him to the armory? Yeah, Brother Takwe, go ahead.
1: Okay, I think they took to the armory because they showed him the, like, the equipment, exactly, the instruments, exactly, they used to accomplish this great feat.
0: Exactly.
1: Mentioned in the preceding paragraph.
0: Yes. Yes.
1: So that is basically it.
0: Yes. Yes. They had to show him. Okay, these people we have told you about. Thank you very much, Brother Taco, for that. These people we have showed you, who have done impressive things. Let us take you to the armory where they got, you know, the strength or the way without to do these things. Go ahead, 1 minute. Go ahead.
5: Yes. Just like Brother Taco said.
0: Yes.
5: Yes. They didn't just overcome.
0: Yeah.
5: On their own.
0: Yeah.
5: It was God that made provision for them to be shielded.
0: Mm-hmm.
5: And that's why God made provision for this armory.
0: Yes.
5: He was the one that shielded them. He was mm-hmm. the one that gave them sword.
0: Mm-hmm.
5: Because we are talking about the sword of the spirit.
0: Yes.
5: We are talking about shield of faith.
0: Yes.
5: We are talking about helmets. We are talking about armor.
0: Mm-hmm.
5: Those are things that God himself provided for them to shield themselves from all these challenges they faced.
0: Yes.
5: And they were able to win. I think that is exactly. That's what I understand.
0: And you're absolutely right. That is the whole point. The verse told him, these people, they did impressive things. Let me tell you, they conquered kingdoms. And then before you begin to say, I'm not ever going to do anything like that. They took him to the armory. Say, look, these people were fully equipped. And he said, then they said there was enough gear to equip an army as vast as the stars of the sky. So, in fact, we have to take this paragraph along with, you know, I mean, take this sentence along with the earlier sentence. One, they took him to the armory to show the equipment provided for the pilgrims. Obviously, the equipment that these other people used to do those impressive things. And then what did they find there? Why is this sentence enough? Why is this sentence important? That there was enough gear in that armory to equip an army as vast as the stars in the sky. When a Christian got there, thought, you know, the armory is like a place that has weapons, where military installations store their weapons. Yeah, right, Takwe, go ahead.
1: Okay, I think for me, this, that there was enough gear, shows the all-sufficiency of Christ to give each and every Christian
0: yes,
1: everything they need for their journey.
0: Yes.
1: They are successful as he is.
0: Exactly.
1: So that, okay.
0: Okay, no, conclude your thought.
1: Okay, I also that to also know that there's no limitation.
0: There's no limitation, exactly.
1: For us to give us that understanding that
0: mm-hmm.
1: Christ will give us everything we need.
0: Yes.
1: More than enough.
0: Yes. Yes.
1: So we have no excuse to not request these things from him.
0: Exactly. Thank you very much. But when you first said there's no limitation, I agreed. And I was open to then say there's also no excuse. And then you mentioned that we have no excuse. Because that's the point. Number one, he got into the armory. And what did he find there? He found equipment sufficient to help pilgrims do the impressive things that the pilgrims of old did. Number two, there's no limitation. You have everything you need. Number two, there's no excuse because in that armory, what do you find there? There is enough to equip an army as vast as it. So I cannot say, yes, there is equipment in the armory, but when I got there, Moses had taken one, Abraham had taken one, Elijah had taken one, Mohammed Adikwa had taken one, Stadis was taking one, Brothers has taken one. So when I got there, they had all taken it. And that's why me, I'm just sitting. He said, no, go into that armory, you'll find enough to equip an army as vast as the stars. That store cannot be exhausted. Anybody who goes into that armory will find his own gear to take on. So that's anybody who goes into that armory will find his own gear to take on. So there's no excuse for any one of us to say, well, you know, Abraham took.

0: And then they also showed him some of the tools. And just to encourage us, just before we move on to that final paragraph, let's look at that, Amri. There's a song, hymn, that's called About the Panoply of God. Soldiers of Christ Arise. And we're going to sing that song just before we end. Soldiers of Christ Arise. It says, and take to arm you for the fight the panoply of God, meaning the whole armor of God. But if you can unmute where you are, and you can see the screen, and I'd like us to just read together this well-known passage from the scriptures. From Ephesians 10. Ephesians 6. Ephesians 6 from verse 10. Can we read together? Finally, my brethren, be strong in the Lord and in the power of his might. Put on the whole armor of God, that you may be able to stand against the wiles of the devil. For we do not wrestle against flesh and blood, but against principalities, against powers, against the rulers of the darkness of this age, against spiritual hosts of wickedness in the heavenly places. Therefore, take up the whole armor of God, that you may be able to withstand in the evil day, and having done all to stand. Stand therefore, having girded your waist with truth, having put on the breastplate of righteousness, having shod your feet with the preparation of the gospel of peace, and above all, taking the shield of faith, with which you'll be able to quench fiery darts of the wicked one, and take the helmet of salvation and the sword of the Spirit, which is the word of God, praying always with all prayer and supplication in the Spirit, being watchful to this end with all perseverance and supplication for all the saints. Exactly. And we find here everything that is needed to do that kind of exploits that the people of old did. So that's where they took Christians. They said, look, go to the armory, and you find that you have everything you need there. Just take it on. Take it on. And it is never exhausted. And there is enough to equip an army as vast as the stars in the sky. Then they also showed him some of the tools that some of his Lord servant had used to perform amazing feats. Now, I want us to think about it. Why do you think they showed him these things? And why does it matter? What did they show? What was the first thing they showed him? Can you see the screen? What was the first thing they showed him?
1: Moses' staff.
0: Moses' staff. That's what they showed him. Ah! And what do you think when Christian looked at Moses' staff? What do you think must have crossed his mind? Oh, this is the... Like when they showed him, like we went to the museum. Go ahead, Dickness, man.
2: The Red Sea.
3: This is what Moses used to part the Red Sea.
0: Yeah, exactly. You didn't think? Are you talking about this stick?
2: This ordinary stick.
0: Exactly. It was, I said, oh, this stick? Are you kidding me?
2: This ordinary stick.
0: Exactly. Oh, this stick? Are you kidding me? This stick? And then you know the story of that woman who killed Sisera, said the armor and nail that Jael used to kill. But Sisera was a giant. Say yes. And she moved near him and was able to, with this armor and nail.
2: Yes, you wonder what kind of nail is that.
0: Exactly. What kind of nail was able to kill Sisera, the big giant.
2: And he drilled into his head.
0: And drilled into his head, exactly.
1: She had given him what to drink and he was sleeping.
0: Exactly.
2: Demon then, Abba.
0: Yeah, because you know, yes, even then, because maybe when the first nail went in, the pain could have woken him up from his slumber, and then he would have fought back. Well,
1: but this was God at work.
0: It was God, exactly, which is the point. Which is the point that we are going, we are reaching for here. We say, oh, Moses' staff, we just this stick, the hammer and nail for a big giant like that, and she was nailing it, and he didn't stand up, he didn't fight back, he didn't kill her. You know, the pitchers, the trumpets. So this trumpet, was it what they blew and the walls fell? Just this trumpet. It's not the same like the trumpet that somebody blows in my church. It's not the same thing like the trumpet that, you know,

0: Undertaker's blow. It's not, and you look at it. No, it's this trumpet is not any different. It's an ordinary trumpet, right? You look at Moses' staff. This is just like a shepherd's staff. It's not different. Look at the hammer and nail. This is just like a carpenter's nail. And I would have thought that these people had what? They had extraordinary staff, extraordinary armor, extraordinary nail, extraordinary lamps, extraordinary trumpets. They showed him the ox goad that Shamgar used to kill 600 men. Just this ox goad, 600 men. You look at it, it's just an ordinary one as well. Then they now showed him the most famous of them all. Can anybody see it on the screen?
1: The slingshot and the stone.
0: You say, no.
1: David used that.
0: Just slingshot and stone. This is it. I thought it was a miracle stone that he shot. I thought it was a miracle slingshot he used. This ordinary one. This is not different from what boys use when they want to kill birds.
1: to kill a lizard.
0: Exactly, to kill lizards. So this is not different from what they use. And then on and on. And I think after this, we already mentioned the point from all of this. Why? And what's the point she made there? And to make that point again, please. When we're talking about Jael killing, go ahead.
1: Well, so I said it was God, you know. So, Second Corinthians 10:4 says, you know, weapons of our warfare are not mighty.
0: They are not carnal.
1: Yeah. They are mighty through God, you know, for pulling down these strongholds, those giants and those.
0: Exactly. The weapons, they are not carnal. You may see just Moses' staff. You may just see a hammer and a nail. You may just see this and this, but see, they are not carnal. God chooses to use the foolish things of this world to confound the wise. And talking about the slingshot and stone that David used, right? What did David say when he confronted Goliath? He said, "You are now going to see that the battle is what? Is the Lord's. That the battle is the Lord's."
2: He said, "I come to you in the name of the Lord of hosts."
0: Exactly. And this is from 1 Samuel 17. And he said, okay, let me get to that. I think from 47. David said to the Philistine, "You come against me with sword and spear and javelin, but I come against you in the name of the Lord Almighty, the God of the armies of Israel, whom you have defied. This day the Lord will deliver you into my hands, and I will strike you down and cut off your head. This very day I will give the carcasses of the Philistines' army to the birds, and all those gathered there will know." This is the point, 47. "And all those gathered there will know that it is not by sword or spear that the Lord saves, for the battle is the Lord's, and he will give all of you into our hands." I think the key point here, it is not by sword or spear that the Lord saves. And that is why they showed him. What did they show him? Did they show him like big, extraordinary? No, they showed him Moses' staff, just a staff, a shepherd's staff. They showed him armor and nail. They showed him ordinary trumpets, ordinary lamps, ordinary slingshot and stone. Why? Because God does not save by sword or spear. God does not use mighty things to do mighty things, right? He uses ordinary things, ordinary people, weak people, in fact, flawed people, and their flawed instruments to do mighty things. And that is why when Moses was before, he said, "What is that in your hand?" Whatever the Lord finds in your hand, he will use, because he must take the glory for himself. Why do you think they mentioned this to Christian? Why do you think they made this point to Christian? Why did they make this point to Christian? Why did they remind him of this? Why? So they don't think that you have nothing with which to fight. Don't think you have nothing with which to do exploit for the Lord. Whether you are as ordinary as you might be, the Lord will do great things through you. And then they also showed him finally the sword their Lord will use to destroy the evil one on the day of his final battle. So they showed him ordinary things, and then they showed him the picture of that final sword that the Lord will use to destroy the evil one on the day of his final battle. What was Christian's response to all of this? He was what?
2: Amazed.
0: He was amazed. He was amazed. And is that not the kind of amazement that we also experience every time we read the Bible anew and we see wonderful things that God has done? We are amazed all over again. And my prayer is that the day will never come when we cease to be amazed by the wonderful things that God has done in the scriptures and that he continues to do in our lives. In Jesus' name.
2: Amen.
0: And I pray that God will also continue to give us such wonderful experiences that we'll be amazed. You know, when he uses us to do great things, again, you say, wow, God has amazed me again. And he has used something as ordinary as this or as that to do wonderful things. Soldiers of Christ, arise and put your armor on, strong in the strength which God supplies through his eternal Son. If you love to sing, quickly join us as we sing. It's on the screen. I hope it's large enough for us to see. Soldiers of Christ, arise and put your armor on.

that having all things done and all your conflicts past,

0: at last. Amen. Amen. And that's the prayer. And that's what we pray tonight, Lord, that you give us the grace to overcome all the conflicts in our lives and in our spiritual path, and that at the end, we will stand complete before you in Jesus' name.
1: Amen.
0: Amen. Amen. Thank you also very much. This has been a profitable time, I hope, for you and for me and for everyone at gospelverseradio.com. Staffolasha Adeosha, could you say a short prayer as we close, and then we share the grace together?
2: Let us pray. Our Father and our Lord, want to say thank you for today's session.
0: Thank you, Lord.
2: Give us the grace to be able to stand.
0: Amen.
2: In the right way, in the name of Jesus. Amen. Father, we pray that as we continually read all the things the Father God Peter has done, you will be able to do your will at all times in the name of Jesus.
0: Amen.
2: Give us the grace as we have known the way. Will not look back in the name of Jesus.
0: Amen.
2: Give us the sweetness you have as we go, Father, we pray and with us in the name of Jesus.
0: Amen.
2: Oh Lord, wherever our feet step upon, we possess in the name of Jesus.
0: Amen.
3: Jesus,
0: in our prayer. Amen. And may the grace of our Lord and Savior Jesus Christ, the love of God, and the fellowship of the Holy Spirit be with us.
3: Be with us.
0: Now and
3: forevermore.
0: Amen. Thank you also very much for joining the class today. A very beautiful class indeed. Thank you, Dickness Ladipo. Thank you, Sister Flash Adeosha. Thank you, Mamina Dipo. Thank you, Antadiso, Bralex, Bright Takwe, and everyone who joined today. Have a beautiful week ahead by God's grace. Amen.
3: You too, sir.
0: Thank you, ma. Bye bye.

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And I do trust that you're waking up to a brand new day, and your heart is filled with faith, and with that faith, I do hope that there is joy, and with that joy, I do hope that there is peace. 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The program is Wake Up to a Song, Awake to a Song. And this morning, we are reflecting on this beautiful song, a hymn, Be Still My Soul, The Lord Is On Your Side. And I want to read the first stanza of this hymn to you. This is what it says. Listen carefully. And this is, you have to picture a Christian reminding his own soul, reminding her own soul to be still. So if there are anxieties in your heart, in your soul, this morning, if there are concerns, if there are fears, well, you should employ the words of this hymn and speak to your own soul and say, be still, my soul, the Lord is on your side. And this is the first stanza of this hymn. Listen to it. Be still, my soul, the Lord is on your side. Bear patiently the cross of grief or pain. Leave to your God to order and provide. In every change, He faithful will remain. Be still, my soul, your best, your heavenly friend, through thorny ways leads to a joyful end. What a beautiful encouragement. And isn't this just the template of what you should say to yourself when you speak to yourself, because we all do that from time to time. And of course, even psychologists have realized that the content of what you say to yourself, the content matters. If you are saying to yourself, oh, it's all over, if you are saying to yourself, oh, this cannot get any better, if you are saying to yourself, this can only get worse, if you are saying to yourself, I've hit rock bottom, I can't recover from this, well, you'll find that you're going to sink even deeper into the depths of distress and of depression. But a Christian must say to himself, like David, remember David, when David had been attacked, his wife and children and belongings taken away, remember? So much so that those who were with him, who had been persevering with him, because at that time, he was running away from Saul. He was living in caves. He was running here and there. He did not have a permanent place to live. He had a price on his head. Saul wanted to kill him, but he had the blessing of some people who stayed with him and were traveling with him and were fugitives like himself. But when that attack came and he lost everything, even those who were with him were so angry with him that they wanted to stone him. Because at that point, you know, there is a level you get in your distress that it becomes like, oh, the final nail in the coffin. And it was so to many of the people with David. It felt like the final nail in the coffin. They wanted to stone him. And we read in the Bible that David encouraged himself in the Lord. He encouraged himself in the Lord. And that's template for us to remind us that for sometimes we'll have to speak to ourselves. You have to have a conversation with your own heart. You have to have a conversation with your own soul. And this morning on Awake to a Song, the reminder is for you, when you have that conversation with your own soul, to say to your soul, be still. Be still, my soul. The Lord is on your side. Bear patiently the cross of grief or pain. Lift your God to order and provide. In every change, He faithful will remain. Be still, my soul. Your best, your heavenly friend, through thorny ways leads to a joyful end. I'm going to play this. And now, this version I'm going to play
is by the Millennial Choirs and Orchestras, led by Brandon Stewart, and this is from YouTube, Be Still My Soul. And you find that the theme in this first stanza is the theme of God remaining the same in every change. And that's one, that's the reason given by this hymn writer to encourage you and your soul to remain still. Whatever appears to be changing in your life, whether it is health, whether it is your finance, whether it is your social situation, whatever change appears to be taking place, even if the change is not to your liking, tell your soul to be still, because there is one who does not change. I, the Lord, I do not change. Micah 1:6. I, the Lord, I do not change. That's what the Lord said to his people. I, the Lord, I do not change. And oh that you will say to your soul this morning, be still my soul. The Lord is on your side. This is GospelBestRadio.com, your community Christian internet talk radio. The program is Awake to a Song. And this morning, the Holy Spirit is inviting you to awake to this song. Be still, my soul. The Lord is on thy side.

And I want to remind you of the words of that first stanza again. It says, "Be still, my soul, the Lord is on your side. Bear patiently the cross of grief or pain. Lift your God to order and provide. In every change, He faithful will remain. Be still, my soul, your best, your heavenly friend, through thorny ways leads to a joyful end." And how comforting that is. How comforting. And I do hope that that is some comfort to you this morning. That's the Holy Spirit saying to you, reminding you of who your Lord is. He's the one who said, "I, the Lord, I do not change." And whatever change may be taking place in your life today or in your affairs, even if that change is not to your liking, oh, be reminded that the Lord does not change. And if He does not change, it means that He that proved Himself faithful to you years ago, last month, who proved Himself faithful to you last week, yesterday, in the past, will indeed prove Himself faithful to you again and again. And this song actually has a special place for me, because this song was given to me by my dad. I remember at a time in my life when I just finished, you know, secondary school, and you know that period of time when you begin to wonder and wonder how your future will pan out, you know, and what course you are going to take in life, and maybe some things are not working out immediately. And he gave me that song. Maybe he just saw me at the piano at one day, but said, "Look, Femi, when I was young, like you, and I had." Was saying to me, "When I was young like you and I experienced a dark episode of life," that was this song that picked him up. No, he said that his pastor gave it to him then, the late Reverend Dr. Ajayi Dawnsi of the First Baptist Church, Broad Street, Lagos, said his pastor gave it to him, and that he told him to go through the words, and that he went through the words and he found those words to be most reassuring, most comforting indeed. You know what? That has been a song for me as well. Be still, my soul. You have to say to your soul, "Be still." As David encouraged himself in the Lord, you have to say to your soul, "Be still, my soul. The Lord is on your side. Bear patiently the cross of grief and pain. Leave to your God to order and provide. In every change, He faithful will remain. Be still, my soul. Thy best, thy heavenly friend, through thorny roads leads to a joyful end." And isn't that the way of your Savior? Isn't that the way of your Lord, that He leads His people to a joyful end through thorny roads? Sometimes He makes us to pass through thorny roads, through wilderness, through the desert, making us climb on high mountains, making us ford through the rivers, yet He leads His people to a joyful end. All His people know that His plans for them are plans of good, not of evil. He gives His people a future and a hope. I'm going to play again that first stanza, this time from this rendition by the First Plymouth Church, Lincoln, Nebraska. I have a special love for this for the choir of this church, and many of their renditions on YouTube I've gladdened my heart, and I'd love to play them over and over again. Good morning to you once again. It's Awake to a Song on gospelbellsradio.com, and the song the Holy Spirit wants you to awake to this morning is this: Be still, my soul.

And oh yes, through thorny ways leads to a joyful, and that's who your Lord is. Through thorny ways, it leads to a joyful end. What joy and what an encouragement. Indeed, as the Lord has said to you, the same thing he said to Joshua, no one shall be able to stand against you all the days of your life. As I was with Moses, so I will be with you. I, the Lord, I do not change. And that's the theme of the first stanza of this hymn, Be Still My Soul. I, the Lord, I do not change. The hymn writer wrote saying, in every change, he faithful will remain. And though he makes you pass through thorny ways, it will surely lead to a joyful end. It will surely lead to a joyful end. It will surely, surely lead to a joyful end. The Lord said to Joshua, as he started his stewardship, as he started his work, as he assumed the mantle of leadership of God's people, he said to him, as I was with Moses, so I will be with you. I can tell you that you can take this to the bank. The Lord is saying to you, as I was with the heroes of faith, with the fathers of faith, so will I be with you. As I was with you yesterday, so I will be with you. That's what it means when he says, when he says to you, I, the Lord, I do not change. And the Lord continued in his charge and in his encouragement to Joshua, said, I will not fail you or forsake you. Be strong and courageous, for you shall put these people in possession of the land that I swore to their ancestors to give you. And one of the most encouraging portion of the scripture that I love is from 2 Chronicles 28, I believe. No, 1 Chronicles 28, and there you find David, you know, speaking to many of the people in his kingdom, and then in particular he turned to Solomon, who would become his successor. He said, 1 Chronicles 28:20, and David said to his son Solomon, be strong and of good courage, and do it. Do not fear, nor be dismayed, for the Lord God, my God, will be with you. He will not leave you nor forsake you until you have finished all the work for the service of the house of the Lord. He will not leave you, he will not forsake you. Meaning that until he has accomplished in your life what he set out from before the beginning of the world to accomplish. God had a plan for your life from before the beginning of the world. Do not ever forget that. From before the beginning of the world, he had a plan for you. And you know what? No power of hell, no scheme of man will ever successfully intervene in preventing the actualization of God's plans for your life. Remember again Hebrews 13:5, I will never leave you, neither will I forsake you. I will never leave you, neither will I forsake you. The Lord said to Joshua, as I was with Moses, so I will be with you. Do not be afraid, and definitely do not be dismayed. And if you are thinking about changes and the vicissitudes of life, changes in life, remember that hymn writer too, who wrote in the hymn Abide With Me, said change and decay in all around I see. And isn't that the case? Change and decay. One day you are all healthy and full of life, and the next there is sickness and you're afraid. One day you are so buoyant, having money to spend and resources at your beck and call, and the next day there is a drain on your resources. There are obligations that you cannot immediately meet, and one day you have a sweet relationship with a loved one, the next day there's a strain on that relationship, and you begin to fret and worry. And the Lord is saying to you, I, the Lord, I do not change. The hymn writer says, change and decay in all around I see. And look at the world. That is the way of the world. Look at your life. Look at your body. Look at your affairs. It's not about change, change and change. Up today, down tomorrow. Change here and there. You do not even know what's coming the next hour. You don't know what's coming the next day. But this much we know from Psalm 46. God is our refuge and strength, a very present help in trouble.
Therefore, we will not fear, though the earth be changed, though the mountains shake in the heart of the sea, though its waters roar and foam, though the mountains tremble with its tumult. There is a river whose streams make glad the city of God, the holy habitation of the Most High. God is in the midst of the city. It shall not be moved. God will help the city when the morning dawns. The nations are in uproar. The kingdoms totter. He utters his voice. The earth melts. The Lord of hosts is with us. The God of Jacob is our refuge. Come, behold the works of the Lord. See what desolations he has brought on the earth. He makes wars to cease to the end of the earth. He breaks the bow and shatters despair. He burns the sheets with fire. Be still, be still, be still, be still, and know that I'm God. Now this is God speaking to you here in Psalm 46. Be still. I know that I'm God, and I hope you are going to hear his voice. And on hearing his voice, I hope you are going to then also say to your soul, be still, my soul, the Lord has said to you to be still. Be still, my soul, the Lord has said to you, be still. Be still, my soul, the Lord has said to you, be still. This is the full statement of the Lord from Psalm 46 verse 10. Be still and know that I am God. I will be exalted among the nations. I will be exalted in the earth. The Lord of hosts is with us. The God of Jacob is our refuge. If you have heard the voice of the Lord saying, if by faith you can hear the voice of the Lord saying to you, be still and know that I'm God. You should then say to your soul, you should say, soul, be still. The Lord of hosts is with us. The God of Jacob is our refuge. Yes, the program now is Awake to a Song on gospelbellsradio.com. Awake to a Song, and the song that the Holy Spirit is awakening you to this morning is Be Still, My Soul. By faith, you must hear the Lord say, be still and know that I am God. I will be exalted in the earth. I will be exalted among the nations. And if by faith you have heard him say that, you should also say to your soul, hey soul, be still. The Lord of hosts is with us. The God of Jacob, he is our refuge. I'm going to read the words of the first stanza of that hymn again, and I'm going to play it just before we end this program today. Listen to it again. It says, be still, my soul. The Lord is on your side. Bear patiently the cross of grief or pain. Leave to your God to order and provide. In every change, he faithful will remain. Be still, my soul, your best, your heavenly friend, through thorny ways leads to a joyful end. Sometimes through storms, you know, it leads to a joyful end. Sometimes through chaos, yet it leads to a joyful end. Sometimes through dreadful paths, yet it leads to a joyful end. Sometimes through worries and heartaches. Sometimes even sorrow and grief, sometimes sickness and pain, sometimes poverty and need, yet it leads to a joyful end. May you this morning hear and believe your Lord who says to you, I, the Lord, I do not change. I, the Lord, I do not change. I, the Lord, I do not change. Be still, my soul. The Lord is on your side. Bear patiently the cross of grief and pain. Leave to your God to order and provide. In every change, he faithful will remain. Be still, my soul, thy best, thy heavenly friend. Through thorny roads lead to a joyful end. The psalmist wrote in Psalm 89, O Lord of hosts, who is as mighty as you, O Lord? Your faithfulness surrounds you. You know what faithfulness means? Faithfulness means constancy. Meaning that what he said to you in good times is going to uphold it even in bad times. It does not change. Faithfulness means constancy. He is faithful. He will do what he has said. He will not renege on his words. He will not go back. And no circumstance, no new circumstance, no changing circumstance can possibly frustrate the actualization
of what he wants to do. He says, I will do what I have said I will do, what I have proposed in my hand, in my heart will come to pass. That is who your God is. So the Holy Spirit urges you this morning to hear the voice of God saying to you, be still and know that I am God. I'll be exalted in the earth. I'll be a miracle born in nature. Be still and know that I am God. And if by faith you can hear him, oh, that by faith you will then say to your soul, my soul, be still. The Lord is on your side. My soul, be still. The God of Jacob, the Lord of hosts is with us. The God of Jacob is our refuge. I'll read the words of that hymn again, and I encourage you to commit it to heart if you can. Be still, my soul. The Lord is on your side. Bear patiently the cross of grief or pain. Leave to your God to order and provide. In every change, he faithful will remain. Be still, my soul. Your best, your heavenly friend, through thorny ways leads to a joyful end. A repeat of this rendition by the First Plymouth Church, Lincoln, Nebraska. And just before I play this, I'm going to read the other stanzas as well. Beautiful stanzas. And then we are going to play the hymn in full. In the second stanza, this hymn writer wrote saying, be still my soul. Your God does undertake to guide the future as he has the past. Your hope, your confidence, let nothing shake. All now mysterious shall be bright at last. Be still, my soul. The waves and winds still know his voice who ruled them while he lived below. Be still, my soul. When dearest friends depart and all is darkened in the veil of tears, then shall you better know his love, his heart, who comes to soothe your sorrow and your fears. Be still, my soul. Your Jesus can repay from his own fullness all he takes away. And this final stanza, be still my soul, the hour is hastening on when we shall be forever with the Lord, when disappointment, grief, and fear are gone, sorrow for God, love's purest joys restored. Be still my soul, when change and tears are past, all safe and blessed we shall meet at last. I want to thank you for listening this morning to Awake to a Song on Gospel Bells Radio. The song that the Holy Spirit has awakened you to this morning is, be still, my soul, the Lord is on your side.

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0: 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Coming up next, the early morning sermon. And the sermon today is titled Traveling Light. Traveling Light. It's a Bible study, form of a Bible study by the late Dr. James Boyce. Traveling Light. You're going to be blessed by this because this is an exploration of what your relationship with earthly goods should be. What your relationship with money, your relationship with the possessions of this world should be. And you're going to find this really, really enlightening, I'll tell you. The first time I listened to this sermon, I was really blessed and I took many notes in my heart. Indeed, good morning to you once again. I hope you were blessed by the 6 o'clock hour that awake to a song. And now, the early morning sermon by the Dr. James Boyce, Traveling Light. Traveling Light.
1: 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Although money can't condemn us, it can certainly distract us. 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
2: Some time ago, I received a letter from a couple that were going out to the mission field for the first time. It was a statement of their financial needs, in which they broke it down for the benefit of their supporters. They talked about their basic salary and how much was needed for that, and their medical expenses and how much was needed for that, and the cost of transportation and purchasing and operating a car, and so much for overhead for the home office and a number of things like that. I wasn't at all disturbed by the letter. As a matter of fact, I was quite sympathetic. The requests they were making were quite reasonable, balanced. And yet I couldn't help but contrast that with our Lord's commands to his disciples when they went out on their first missionary journey. Jesus said that they were to take nothing with them. Take nothing for the journey except a staff, no bread, no bag, no money in your belts. Wear sandals, but not an extra tunic. Whenever you enter a house, stay there until you leave that town, and if any place will not welcome you or listen to you, shake the dust off your feet when you leave as a testimony against them. I think that juxtaposition of instructions highlights the rather uneasy alliance most Christians in our day have with their possessions. We all know the story of St. Francis of Assisi. He was a man of rather abundant resources who took these commands of Christ seriously and gave everything he had away, giving it to the poor. He even stripped himself of his clothing. And then when he was given an old coat, with that alone, he went off into the forest rejoicing and singing the praises of God at the top of his voice. Well, we know of that, and I suppose we admire that, but we don't do that. As a matter of fact, we spend most of our time, at least our free time, that's not consumed in necessities like sleeping and eating, we spend most of our time making money. And if we're perfectly honest about it, we will generally admit that we don't make money in order that we might have more to give to others. But it's generally the case that we make it simply to spend it on ourselves. And so we're bothered when we read commands like this, or we have Christ saying, as he did so clearly, unless a man renounces everything, he cannot be my disciple. Now, part of the problem we have when we talk about this matter of possessions and their relationship to discipleship is that many of the scriptures, at least on a superficial reading, seem to us to contradict themselves. I've mentioned this text from Mark 6, in which Jesus, in instructing his disciples on their first missionary journey, said, "Take nothing." But we recall that at the Last Supper, when he was reviewing the years that he had spent with them and the instructions he had given, said, "When I sent you off on your first missionary journey and I told you not to take anything with you, did you lack anything?" And they replied, "No, nothing at all." You would expect him at that point to have gone on to say, "Well then, trust me and operate that way for the rest of your lives." But instead, the Lord said, "Yes, but now I say to you, when you go off on a journey, be sure to take along a bag and an extra tunic," and so on. He elaborated it in what seemed to be a direct contradiction of what he had said earlier. You take another example. There's the story of the rich young man who came to him and whom we are told in the story Jesus loved. He was a man who was obviously very earnest about spiritual things. He asked Jesus, "Good master, what must I do to inherit eternal life?" And Jesus began to instruct him. He said, "Well, you know the law, how you're to honor your father and mother, you're not to commit adultery, you're to worship the Lord, all of those things." He rehearsed the Ten Commandments. The young man said, and doubtless in great earnestness and seriousness, "Master, all these things I have kept from my youth." And our Lord said to him at that point, "Yes, but one thing you lack. Sell all you have and give to the poor, and then come and follow me." And we're told that the young man went away sorrowful because he had great riches. Well, we know that story, and yet we are also aware at the same time that those were the instructions Jesus gave to the rich young man. They are not the instructions he gave to Peter or James or John or countless others. He gave these instructions to that man because quite obviously his love of possessions was that which was keeping him from discipleship. And so in his case, it was necessary to give these things up if he'd be saved. It was a very clear statement. But it doesn't follow that that applies to everyone. Or again, we think of the case of Ananias and Sapphira. There was a couple who were condemned by God, were actually judged by death. They had taken a piece of property they had in those early days of the church when people were doing this sort of thing, and they sold it and brought the money and gave it to the apostles, pretending that they were giving everything, when in point of fact, they had actually kept back some of the money for themselves. And they were judged for that. It is significant, however, that in the context of that story, when Peter, who was the spokesman for God on this occasion, rebuked Ananias for his sin, he said, "Ananias, when the land was yours, didn't you have every right to keep it? And when you sold it, wasn't the money still yours? It was yours to do with as you liked." You see, what Peter was actually doing there was establishing the right of private property, the right to own possessions. And we're to understand that Ananias and Sapphira were judged not because they refused to give up everything they had, but because they were playing the part of hypocrites. They were lying, saying that they had given it all up when, in fact, they hadn't. Many of the Psalms speak in a most favorable way of riches, suggesting that the godly man will prosper. Psalm 17, verse 14, "You still the hunger of those you cherish. Their sons have plenty, and they store up wealth for their children." Or Psalm 25, verses 12 and 13, "Who then is the man that fears the Lord? He will instruct him in the way chosen for him, and he will spend his days in prosperity." Psalm 112, verses 1 and 2, "Blessed is the man who fears the Lord. Wealth and riches are in his house, and his righteousness endures forever." Or Psalm 144, 13, "Our barns will be filled with every kind of provision. Our sheep will increase by..." 144, 13, "Our barns will be filled with every kind of provision. Our sheep will increase by thousands, by tens of thousands."

parable of the sower, he mentions the deceitfulness of riches as one reason why the seed of the word bears no fruit. Is it for nothing that he says, make to yourselves friends of the mammon of unrighteousness? Is it for nothing that he says, when thou makest a dinner or a supper, call not thy friends, nor thy brethren, nor thy kinsmen, nor thy rich neighbors, lest they also bid thee again, and a recompense be made thee? But when thou makest a feast, call the poor, the maimed, the lame, the blind, and thou shalt be blessed. Is it for nothing that he says, sell all you have and give alms? And so on. He goes along through a series of verses like that for a long, long paragraph. And when Ryle gets to the end, he says, and is there not a striking and painful difference between this language and the habits and feeling of society about money? Well, as I say, on the surface, at least, there is a problem for us in what seem to be conflicting verses of Scripture. And yet we know that Scripture doesn't contradict itself because God doesn't contradict himself. And we know, and indeed we recognize it quite clearly when we begin to study these texts with any care, that the problem isn't in the text. The problem is in ourselves, which is to say, the problem is in the attitude that we have toward money. There's no doubt that God made a rich and varied world for us to enjoy. This is what the first two chapters of Genesis talk about. All that we see, all that we have, God made for the first man and woman. They were to enjoy it and possess it as his vice regents in the earth. And yet sin entered. And as a result of that, that which had been intended as a blessing became an entrapment and a snare of the soul. Mark Talbot was talking about something this week that I remember. He said, God has made us with desires. And there's nothing wrong with that. But the problem is that we have infinite desires. That is to say, we always want more. And because our desires are infinite, there's only one thing that in the final analysis can ever satisfy those desires, and that is God himself. Augustine said it, our hearts are restless, and they find no rest until they rest in thee. This means that when we focus on things, when we make things take the place of God, trying to fill the soul's vacuum with our possessions, well, we idolatrize the things, we harm our souls, we damage others, and eventually, unless God changes that, we perish eternally. You cannot love both God and money, and no one who loves money is a servant and a disciple of Jesus Christ. Now we need to take a look at this whole matter of possessions. And we need to do so in the light of discipleship. What are we going to say about them? Well, there are many negative things that can be said and need to be said. Well, the point at which we must begin is that point which I've already alluded to, namely, that possessions are given to us by God. This is what James says. All good gifts come down from heaven, from the Father of lights, in whom is no variableness, neither shadow of turning. God gives us all things richly to enjoy. Now that's really marvelous. You see, there has arisen from time to time in the history of the church heresy, which is really pagan in origin. It's found back in the early days of Greek history. It's the philosophy that's known as dualism. It says that there is a good realm and a bad realm. It identifies the realm of good things as the realm of the mind or spirit, and the realm of bad things as the realm of things themselves, that is, all that is material. The mind is good, the body is bad. In a system like that, you see, the way to find salvation is to escape from the world of things. And so in the Greek way of thinking, this was done through cultivating the mind, through philosophy or whatever else it may be, and despising the body and its desires. In the Greek world, this gave us the various formulations of Greek philosophy. In the Christian world, it gave us monasticism. Now, that is not the biblical idea. The biblical idea does not tell us that there is a Christian God on one side, and on the other side, there is matter. It says quite the contrary. It says that God is reality, and God has created all there is. Now, it's true that a distortion has come in. Sin has entered, and as a result of that, those things which God has given as good gifts are, by us, warped and misused. And at that point, possession sometimes can be quite harmful. And it follows from that that God quite often, in a Christian life, will remove something which is hindering true spiritual growth. But you see, that's

0: another matter. That is not dualism. That is a concern that flows from the character of God and is an identical concern with that out of which he has shed so many great things upon us abundantly. If we have life, that is from God. If we have health, that is from God. If we have bodies, they are from God. If we have minds, they are from God. And all of that is good. And God has given it to us so we might enjoy it. There are two little things that go with that that need to be said. One is that it is God who has given these things. We have to bear that in mind. And because God is sovereign, because God is sovereign in his gifts as well as in everything else, it means that God will give more to some and less to others, and that this is not unjust. You see, there's some who think that, and there's some who would lasso Christianity and bring it over on the side of an enforced egalitarianism. That's the idea that says that all are equal, or if they're not equal, they should be made equal by the state or some other external authority. And so they imagine that the state is in the business of taking from those who have more and giving to those who have less. And in some Christian circles, this is justified in the name of God. It's said to be justice. It's just what God intends. This is patently untrue. When Jesus told the story of the talents, he made it quite clear that the master, when he went away, gave 5 talents to one and 2 talents to another and 1 talent to the third. And the problem in the story was not that one had 5, another had 2, and the third had 1, but that the one who had 1 didn't use it. You see, Christianity isn't on the side of egalitarianism, but it is on the side of responsibility. And this means that although God does not dispense his good gifts, his possessions, wealth to all men equally, all are nevertheless equally responsible for what they do with what he's given. And so if he's given us a little, we are responsible to use that. If he has given us more, we are responsible to use the more that he has given. And that's the second thing. We are responsible. That is, there is this matter of accountability. You see, that parable of the talents teaches a number of things, but the central point of the parable is that those who received the talents were responsible for how they used them. And the man who had 1 was not judged because he had 1. While the others had 2 or 5 or whatever it may be, he was judged because he did not use the one he had been given. So when we begin to talk about possessions, the first thing we have to say is that in themselves, that is undistorted by sin, possessions are good, they're given by God, and they're to be received with us and enjoyed as evidence of his rich bounty. Now we go back to the question, and that is, what should a real Christian perspective on possessions be? I want to suggest a number of things. First of all, thanksgiving. Thanksgiving is so important. I've been thinking about the various texts in the Bible that talk about thanksgiving, and one thing has impressed me this year. Every time I come to these recurring services of the year, I go back and look at the text, and I find year by year that I see things that I'd never seen before. And one thing that has impressed me as I've looked at texts in the Bible dealing with thanksgiving this year is that there seem to be an equal number of texts that encourage thanksgiving on the one hand and which condemn a lack of thanksgiving on the other. And as I've thought about that second category, I've been drawn to the first chapter of Romans, which is a great expose of human sin as men and women turn their faces away from God and go into all kinds of depravity. And I've been impressed that in the midst of that long recital of the vices of the heathen, there is, it would seem to us, almost as an incidental matter, but obviously of great importance to the Apostle Paul, this fact that those who did not know God glorified him not, neither were thankful. Isn't that interesting? One of the marks of godliness is thanksgiving. And therefore, if God has given us things to enjoy, as he most certainly has, one of the marks of godliness is to receive that from him and be thankful as we receive it. That involves a number of things. It involves also humility. Paul talks about that in 1 Corinthians. He says, you know, you boast about what you have as if you didn't receive it, but everything you have you've received from God. And so he says, if you have received it, why do you boast as if you hadn't? You see, that's one thing that possessions do. When somebody is blessed in a material way by God, there is a great danger that enters in. Because at the beginning we say, oh, isn't God wonderful to me? Look what he's given. Thank you, Lord. And then a little bit further down the road, we begin to say, yes, and isn't it wonderful that he's given me the ability to collect so much? And a little while after that, we say, and aren't I wonderful that I've been able to accumulate all these worldly goods? And we forget to be thankful, and we are not humble, and we don't remember that it's God who gives us even the ability to earn the money to buy our daily bread. And then there's this thing, contentment. I've recently seen an article by Joel Niederhood, who is the radio and TV personality and voice of the Christian Reformed Church. And in this article dealing with Thanksgiving, Joel Niederhood says the key element in Thanksgiving is contentment. That is, being satisfied with what you have. If you are not satisfied with what you have, you really aren't thankful. What you're really saying to God is, God, why don't I have more than I have? God, you've been unjust. Look, you've given John over here twice the salary I have, or you've given Susan a better job than I have, or life is going a whole lot better for so-and-so. You're not content, you're not thankful. But if you're thankful, you're content, and you say, by contrast, are you giving me this, Lord? Oh, Lord, thank you. I didn't expect that. Why? That's a wonderful gift. And so you rest in what he's given. So that's the first thing, thanksgiving. Now the second thing is perspective. I've said that our possessions are gifts of God, and that is true. But we live in a materialistic world, and in a materialistic world, we tend to lose perspective. And one aspect of losing perspective is to think that possessions are an end unto themselves. Now, we don't always do that in a philosophical sense. We know there's God, but in a practical sense, we tend to think that possessions are an end unto themselves. We don't want to give them up, because basically, down under the surface, where we actually function in our subconscious, we trust the things, but we've accumulated more than we trust God. We have to see that it is possible, as Jesus Christ himself said, to make that worst of all bargains, to gain the whole world and to lose our soul. And at the same time, it's possible to save our soul, lose all things, and have made the best of all bargains in this world. Another thing we have to see about possessions, if we're to keep a true biblical perspective on them, is that possessions are dangerous. Now, they are also a gift. They're also something that can be used. We don't want to minimize that. But possessions are dangerous. Jeremiah Burroughs, who wrote that classic, I mentioned in an earlier study called The Rare Jewel of Christian Contentment, talks about the burden of a prosperous condition. It's the way they talked back in those centuries. The burden of a prosperous condition. He meant the trouble you get into if you're rich. And he began to talk about the burdens, and there were a lot of burdens by the time he got through discussing them, accountability and duty and all those things. But chiefly, he says, there is the danger of a prosperous condition. Possessions tend to trap us and to draw us down. I think of Christ's story about the rich man and Lazarus. Now that deserves careful analysis. Here was the rich man who perished, and here was the poor man who went to Abraham's bosom. The story does not say that the poor man went to glory because he was poor, or the rich man perished because he was rich. It doesn't say that at all. Many rich men are in heaven, many poor men are in hell. But we can't help but sense, as we read that story, that although the rich man's possessions did not condemn him, they certainly kept him from seeking after those elements that would have meant his salvation. He neglected his soul in order to maintain the things he had. I think, too, what the Lord Jesus Christ said about money when he said, you can't serve God and money too. In the old King James Version, that word money is translated mammon, which is a literal rendering or transliteration of the Hebrew word. It has a very interesting background. That word mammon in the Hebrew comes from a verb which originally meant to entrust your possessions to someone. And then it came in time to mean that which you entrust to someone. In other words, just possessions. Now, there wasn't anything wrong with that. A rabbi could speak in those days of mammon in this term. He could say, let another's mammon be as precious to you as your own. If you wanted to suggest that there was something bad about the possessions, you had to add an adjective to it. You had to talk about unrighteous mammon or the mammon of unrighteousness to get the idea across. so well and good. But what happened linguistically, you see, is the same thing that happens psychologically in the heart. In linguistic terms, what happened is that that active sense of the verb to entrust your possessions to another became passive, that is, that in which you trust. And at this point, that word mammon, which originally was spelt with a small m, came, at least in the English language, to be spelt with a capital M, as if it were a god. You see, originally, we take that which has been given and we place it into another's custody. But then we come to trust that which we have been given. And when that happens, possessions have excluded God from his proper place in our life. The third thing we need to talk about when we talk about a Christian perspective on possessions is stewardship. First, thankfulness, second, perspective, and third, stewardship. Because you see, the things that we are given not for us simply to hoard, to accumulate, to pile up so we might feel secure, but they're given to us to be used. That's to say, they're given to be used to help others. Oh, I wonder how much of our time we really spend thinking along those lines. Oh, we may fool ourselves into thinking that what we have, we really have for the benefit of others, and we may really intend to use it someday to help others. But if you look at your check stubs and you add them up, and you compare the amount of money that you've really spent in an unselfish way to help other people and that which, by contrast, you have either hoarded or spent on yourself, you get a great insight into your own heart and mind and where your allegiances really are. What we try to do is pile up treasure on earth. And as Jesus said, we discover that if moth and rust doesn't break in and steal it, at least the Internal Revenue Service does. I think when I read Christ's words about treasure, that he was recognizing something very valid about human nature. He was recognizing that we all have a desire to pile up treasure, and that in itself that's not bad, in the sense of wanting to do something that really matters. That's instinctive in the heart. Whether it's money, we want the money to count. If it's reputation, we want the reputation to count. If it's service, we want the service to count. The worst thing that can be said about us, and we never want it to be said about us, is that we do not matter and what we do doesn't matter. So when Jesus said that you have a desire to pile up treasure, he was touching that which is really important and very deep in the heart. But he was saying something else as well. He was saying, look, as long as you go about trying to pile up treasure on this earth, the very opposite of what you desire is going to happen. You're going to pile up treasure, but the thieves are going to break through and steal. And that which you pile up is going to decay. The only way you can have lasting treasure is to pile up treasure in heaven. And the only way to pile up treasure in heaven is in a godly way to use on earth that treasure which has already been given. I wonder if you've thought about that in terms of what you do with your money. If you spend it on yourself, it's gone, and it perishes when you perish. But if you spend your money on someone else, that's what lasts. And that lasts for eternity because it's recorded in the books of heaven. Some people, you know, that we look at in this life and we say, well, they never made it very big. They never made much money. They certainly weren't a success here. Many people like that one day are going to pass through the pearly gates, and they're going to find there an enormous treasure that has been laid up in heaven because they used what was given in the best possible way now. And others who down here have accumulated much one day are going to stand before Jesus Christ as virtual paupers, because they didn't use what had been given as stewards in his service. There's one more thing I want to say. We talk about possessions and their importance, and they are important, and how we use them is important. But what I want to say is that there are things that are more important, and one of those at least is freedom. That is, being free of things. Things tend to tie us down. I've been very impressed here with the way in which A.W. Tozer handles the story of Abraham's sacrifice of his son Isaac in this respect. He points out at the beginning of his telling of the story how important and dear Isaac had become to Abraham, and of course that was obviously true. Isaac was the son of the promise. He was the child of the miracle. He was the one through whom God had promised to bless all people, and in whom Abraham's own personal hope of salvation was founded, because from Isaac eventually was to come the Messiah, the Savior of the world. And yet, says Tozer, analyzing that story, as time passed, that which had been a great gift to Abraham undoubtedly became too dear, that which was in danger of eclipsing God himself. And at that point, God came with the command, take now thy son, thy only son, Isaac, whom thou lovest, and sacrifice him on a mountain in Mount Moriah that I will tell you of. Tozer describes the struggle that must have gone on in Abraham's heart and mind. Abraham certainly struggled with the problem intellectually. How could it be that God was asking him to do a thing like that? Isaac was the one through whom the Messiah must come. Isaac had no children. If Isaac was killed, how could God be faithful to his promise? That was a great struggle. But greater even than the intellectual struggle was the struggle of obedience that went on within. How could Abraham do it? How could Abraham sacrifice his son? And yet that's what God had said. And we know that Abraham didn't fail the test. We're told in the 22nd chapter of Genesis that he got up early in the morning, saddled the donkey, cut the wood, took two servants and his son, and he set out for Mount Moriah. And when he got there, he built the altar, he bound his son, he raised the knife, and he would have killed him if God at that point had not intervened to withhold his hand. God commended Abraham. And Tozer has a marvelous paragraph in which he pictures this great man of God standing proud and tall and grand upon the mountain. A man who, in a test that we would hope none of us would ever have to face, had literally been willing to give everything for the sake of his obedience to God. At that point, says Tozer, Abraham possessed nothing because he had given everything to God. There he stood by himself, nothing else upon the mountain. Nothing? Oh yes, says Tozer. And yet, Abraham was still rich. Abraham still had all his sheep, all his goats, all his donkey, all the cattle to enjoy. He still had his wife, his friends, and most of all, he still had Isaac, whom he loved, by his side. He had it all, you see, and yet he possessed nothing because all of these things hung loosely upon him. So great was his desire to be possessed utterly by God. That's the way to travel light in Christ's service. I think that Jesus would give many of us a lot more than we have if it wouldn't ruin us. What you've got is probably what you're capable of managing, and I hope you're capable of managing that. But you see, what we need to do, whether we have much or little, whether Jesus calls us to give it all up literally or stand merely in an attitude in which for his sake we are willing to give it up, what is required is that the possessions hang loosely upon us and that we have our eyes on Jesus and look not for a city here built by human wealth, but a city which has foundations, which the Lord and Master will himself provide. Let us pray. Father, we ask you to bless the study of these words of Scripture about possession to our hearts and minds. We are diverse in our possessions. We're diverse in our experience. Some you call to give up everything. Others you call to make money and to use it wisely. But whatever it may be, in whatever way you call us, grant that our call might seize our heart and we might live in plenty or in want for Jesus Christ. And use what we have, we pray, to bring honor, not to ourselves, but to his most glorious name. Amen.
1: Faithfulness. Let us explore these pivotal moments from Genesis and the faith lessons they teach us today. Number 1, leaving his homeland. Genesis chapter 12, verses 1 to 4. At 75, Abraham received a divine call to leave Ur, a thriving city, for a land God would show him. Imagine abandoning family, culture, and security with no map or guarantee, only God's word. This leap into the unknown tested his trust in God's guidance. What is the faith lesson here? Like Abraham, we must step out in obedience, trusting God's plan, even when the path is not clear. Number 2. Facing famine in Canaan. Genesis chapter 12 verse 10. No sooner had Abraham settled in Canaan, the promised land, than a severe famine struck. Instead of staying, he fled to Egypt, doubting whether God would provide. This moment of fear reminds us how scarcity can shake our confidence. What is the faith lesson? God's promises hold firm, even in tough times, if we trust Him to sustain us. Number 3. Conflict with Lot. Genesis chapter 13, verses 5 to 11. As Abraham and his nephew Lot prospered, their herdsmen quarreled over grazing land. Abraham, who happens to be the elder, could have claimed the best territory, but he let Lot choose first, risking his own share of the promise. His humility showed trust in God's provision. What is the faith lesson? Generosity and patience reflect faith that God will fulfill His promises no matter the cost. Number 4. War to rescue Lot. Genesis chapter 14, verses 14 to 16. When Lot was captured in a war among local kings, Abraham mobilized 318 men to rescue him, facing formidable armies. With no military background, he relied on God for victory against impossible odds. What is the faith lesson? Courageous faith trusts God to deliver us when we step out to help others. Number 5. Waiting for a child. Genesis chapter 15, verses 2 to 4. God promised Abraham descendants like the stars, yet he and Sarah remained childless for decades. By age 99, with no heir, Abraham wrestled with doubt but held on to hope. What is the faith lesson? Waiting on God strengthens our faith, teaching us to trust His perfect timing, even when it seems impossible. Number 6. Hagar and Ishmael. Genesis chapter 16, verses 1 to 4. Frustrated by years of waiting, Abraham and Sarah took matters into their own hands, with Sarah offering her servant, Hagar, to bear a child. Ishmael's birth led to family conflict, showing the consequences of bypassing God's plan. The faith lesson. Trusting God's timing prevents the pain of trying to force His promise to fruition. Number 7. Covenant of circumcision. Genesis chapter 17, verses 10 to 14. At 99, God commanded Abraham to circumcise himself and every male in his household as a sign of his covenant. This painful, culturally strange act required absolute obedience and trust in God's purpose. The fifth lesson: true faith obeys God's commands, even when they seem difficult or confusing. Number 8, pleading for Sodom. Genesis chapter 18, verses 22 to 23. When God revealed his plan to destroy Sodom, where Lot lived, Abraham boldly interceded, asking God to spare the city if even 10 righteous people were found. His courage to negotiate with God showed deep faith in God's mercy. Here is the faith lesson. Faith prays boldly, trusting in God's compassion and justice. Number 9. Sending away Ishmael. Genesis chapter 21, verses 9 to 14. After Isaac, the promised son, was born, God instructed Abraham to send Hagar and Ishmael away to protect the covenant line. Letting go of his firstborn was agonizing. Yet Abraham obeyed, trusting God's care for them. Faith lesson. Faith surrenders even our deepest attachments to God's greater plan. Number 10. Offering Isaac. Genesis chapter 22, verses 1 and 2. The ultimate test came when God asked Abraham to sacrifice Isaac, the son through whom his promises would be fulfilled. Abraham's willingness to obey, believing God could raise Isaac from the dead, showed unparalleled faith. The faith lesson: absolute trust in God surrenders everything, believing He can do the impossible. Abraham's journey reminds us that faith grows through trials when we trust God's promises. Thank you for listening to today's episode of Did You Know? I am Adetutu Awonuga for GospelBellsRadio.com.
2: Yes, Tutu, thank you very much for bringing us the Did You Know series this morning. And what a blessing this has been. The challenges that Abraham faced, the faith challenges that he faced, and I'm sure that as we listened, each of us can relate, you know, with many of those instances. Of course, not the same facts, but similar facts where we've been challenged, either because of lack, or because of want, or because of our dear attachment to one thing or the other. And of course, Abraham is not called the father of faith for nothing. Despite those challenges to his faith, he chose the path of faith in each of those instances, and we are called to do the same. This has been a blessing. I want to thank you so very much for joining us today, and we look forward to you joining us again tomorrow by the grace of God. I want to thank you for joining us this morning, and as I said, earlier, we have our programming beginning on Gospel Best Radio at 6 a.m. with Awake to a Song. And I hope you're going to join us tomorrow and tell others about Gospel Best Radio and help to further the mission that the Lord has committed into our hands. Coming up shortly, engagement with news and culture on the Lord's side. God bless you. You know, you can always relate with us by using the WhatsApp widget on the bottom right hand corner of our page. Just tap the WhatsApp widget. If you want us to play out a song from here, we're most glad to play it out to you. If you want to ask a question, ask anything and ask a question. If you want us to reflect on any matter, any question, please feel free to do so, always feel free to do that. God bless you, really good. Okay, do stay with us. We'll be back shortly. We're going to a short break. I'll be back shortly.
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0: And yes, good morning to you. Once again, it's Monday, the 28th of July, 2025. The program is On the Lord's Side, Christian Perspectives on News and Current Events. My name is Olufemi Oguntoku. 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You can follow Gospel Bells Radio on Twitter at Gospel Bells Radio. Many of the newspapers in Nigeria today are leading with the story of the planned reception by the President of Nigeria to receive the victorious Super Falcons in Abuja later today. And of course, over the weekend, many Nigerians have rejoiced indeed at the amazing and dramatic victory of the Super Falcons at the recently concluded Women's Africa Cup of Nations. Well, the Super Falcons are the women national football team for Nigeria. They are called the Super Falcons, and they are regarded as the most successful women's football team. The team holds a record of 12. Think about that. 12 Women's Africa Cup of Nations title, and most recently on July the 26th, they clinched their 10th WAFCON title. Amazing, isn't it? And they also have an unmatched World Cup consistency. According to a site I consulted, it says the Super Falcons are the only African team to have qualified for every edition of the FIFA Women's World Cup since 1991. So there is some consistency there. The type of consistency that the male team does not have in terms of appearance at World Cup, at the World Cup tournament. But the Super Falcons are the only African team to have qualified for every edition of the FIFA Women's World Cup since 1991. People respect the Super Falcons for their defensive, for their rock solid defense, and also for their offensive flair. You find that the team has a rock solid defense, because you know in football two things must be in place for you to be victorious. You ought to have a rock solid defense. You want to have a sharp attack as well. If you have those two things in place, you most likely do very well. I'm talking about. They are talking about the members of that team. You have some of them who are also like individually brilliant in what they do. So it's not only the team doing very well, because sometimes in football you can find a team doing very well, but the individuals are not exceptionally bright. You have some other teams where the team is not doing very well, but there are individual brilliant players there. I'll think of Portugal, for example. Of course, Portugal has experienced recent victory now, but before now, Portugal has not been exceptionally successful as a team. Cristiano Ronaldo has always been there as a member of that team, who individually is very brilliant. But the team itself has not been overly successful in terms of winning titles, although it won a recent beautiful title. But you look at the Super Falcons, and you have many individually brilliant players there in addition to the team doing very well. One of them, coach Justin Madugo, he was voted the best coach for his tactical brilliance. Chiamaka Doze and best goalkeeper. Rashidat Ajibade, the captain, was named the most valuable player. Esther Okoronkwo took the woman of the match in the final. And just a beautiful, beautiful story. But what I'll talk about this morning is actually the road, the dramatic path to the final of the recently concluded Women's Africa Cup of Nations. It was quite dramatic indeed. In the quarterfinals, the Falcons won by a commanding 5-0 win over Zambia. Think about that. So that's a team that's actually a winning team, a commanding 5-0 win over Zambia. In the semifinals, a 10-2-1 victory over defending champion South Africa. And in the final, think about it, the final, in the first half, in the first place, the Super Falcons had to play against the host country, that's Morocco, and Morocco scored 2 goals in the first half. So you think about that. That was the Super Falcons staring at defeat, in the eyes, 2-0 to Morocco, but then they came back in the second half and they fought back. in the end they won 3-2. They won 3-2. So that was quite dramatic. Perhaps not the most dramatic of football result, but that was quite dramatic indeed, that in the final played against the host nation when the Super Falcons were down 2-0 at first half, they had the courage, they had the strength and the courage and the frame of mind, you know, to continue to fight until they won. This is a video of Ajibade, one of the leading members of that team, giving glory to God after that amazing victory.
1: God cannot do, does not exist. You know, I don't know what to say. I'm just filled with so much emotions and excitement, and I can only say to God be all the glory. God wills, if God wills. I never envisioned that I will be the player of the year, of a tournament. I just have one dedication. I only have one thought in my mind, to give everything, both in spirit, soul, and everything, like my blood and sweat, to sacrifice for this team as much as I can, to support this team. That's everything I do. And I believe that when I put in everything, everything will fall in place. So, I don't know. The thing is, we only told ourselves that there's nothing to lose, guys. We have to give everything, and we should keep our hope alive and believe. If it's possible for them to score 2 goals in first half, we can also score 2-3 goals in the second half. Like, we have to keep the hope alive and believe.
2: First the battle, from age to age, Autocrato, 95, now we there, we know.
0: Beautiful video there from Channels TV. And showing Rasheedat Ajibade celebrating that victory of the Super Falcons, that dramatic victory, giving the glory to God, and then singing that Christian chorus. Of course, we had an episode a long time ago on this amazing lady, Rasheedat Ajibade, whose name, if you hear Rasheedat, you would first think she is a Muslim. She isn't. She has since converted to Christianity and loves Christ and identifies with Jesus most openly, as she has just done here. And I find in the comments section under these posts by Chinese TV, many people celebrating that she's not only a brilliant and successful football player, but that she has also found solace in Jesus Christ. And I cannot but mention that again, that it is most delightful when you see people who are doing very well in one field or the other, who have also found Christ. Because I always say to myself, it is one thing to do excellently well in one human field of endeavor or the other, but let it all not go to waste. Let it not all end here. If you are doing excellently well in a particular field of endeavor, and then you also know the Lord, how perfect, how beautiful, you know, how perfect and how beautiful indeed. So we celebrate you, Rasheedat Ajibade. We celebrate the team. But the point I really want to make in bringing up this engagement is that dramatic road to the final, that the Super Falcons were down 2-0 in the first half. They did not give up. They did not throw their arms in the air. They did not sink into the depth of despair. They did not fret. They fought on. They had the courage. They retained the strength. They had the frame of mind, you know, to keep fighting. And that's something we who on the Lord's side should be familiar with. Most times, our Lord takes us through the road that requires for grit and courage. And recently, we just concluded the reading of Pilgrim's Progress Part 2 on Gospel Best Radio. And hey, this is a shout out and kudos to all those who stayed with us from the beginning to the end of the reading of that book. An amazing book indeed. And towards the end, one of the pilgrims, as he crossed the river of death to the celestial city, he said, "Hold fast, faith and patience." And you find that in the pilgrimage for all of us, it calls for faith and patience. Faith often in the face of daunting odds, real odds against you. You just have to have faith and hope that things will turn around. It is not in the nature of a Christian to just give up, to look around and say, "Oh, the advantage is on the side of the enemy. We cannot do anything there." That's not the Christian way. The Christian way is to believe that no matter how daunting the odds, no matter how tired we are, no matter how injured, no matter how disadvantaged, if we are in the Lord, if we are pursuing the course of the Lord can. He can change it all, you know, within the twinkling of an eye. He can change it all. And I think that's one lesson we can learn from the Super Falcons, that although they were 2-0 down first half, they did not give up. They continued to fight. They continued to fight to the very end. And that's the nature for in the Christian pilgrimage as well. No matter how disadvantaged you appear to be, you know what you should do? You should continue to fight. You continue to labor in the Lord, and knowing that your labor will never be in vain, and knowing that the Lord whom you have come to know, He rules and reigns over all the affairs of men, and He can give you victory just like this, just at the nick of time. Earlier today, I think at the 6 o'clock hour, we were reflecting on Psalm 46, and the assurance we have there says, God shall help her, and that right early. Some versions say at the break of dawn. You know, at the nick of time, the Lord will come through for His people. He changes the story of people. He changes the story of people. Now, I'm not saying that God was on the side of Nigeria in this football match. I mean, that's a theological debate that is ongoing about whether God takes sides in sporting events. That's what I'm saying. I'm saying we can draw a parallel, you know, from that dramatic final to be reminded that God can change circumstances just even at the time that we think it is virtually impossible. But because with God, nothing shall be impossible. That's what the angel said, you know, to Mary. And the Lord Himself said, I'm the God of all flesh. Tell me, is there anything too difficult for me? And talking about God being able to change everything, talking about nothing being difficult for God, I want to play this the audio clip from this video, which my brother sent to me on Instagram, and thank you for sending it to me. It was published by Alibaba, man popular known as Alibaba in Nigeria, on Instagram. And in this video, you have two middle-aged men, maybe young men, I don't know, standing, and one is introducing the other. And I want you to listen to this. You'll be amazed at this story, which is a very beautiful story, again illustrating the point that nothing is too difficult for God. Nobody should look at the circumstances and say, this is where this person, I mean, don't look at your own circumstance and say, this is where it's all going to end. This is the very end. Nobody should look at another person and say, oh, that's how it's always going to be for that person. God delights in confounding us. I dare say that, I don't take that out of context, but you know, I think He delights in confounding us so that we look back and say, wow, how could that have been, right?
3: So glad again today I ran into one of my very old friends, one of my childhood friends, someone with whom I attended tutorials, someone with whom I hawked pepper, he was hawking bread, I was hawking pepper. So we lost contact, and today I just ran into him. His name is Saeed. I'm also Saeed. So, and I'm so glad to tell you that Asamba Mekofi Badaland is now a professor. He's a professor at Afe Babalola University.
0: Wow.
3: Not just a professor, the youngest professor of engineering, the youngest professor in the university. And when he became a professor at Harvard, he was the youngest professor of engineering in the whole of Nigeria. So he's from Ibadan, I'm from Ibadan. We have a whole lot of things in common. This story is to inspire somebody out there. So whether you are hawking pepper or you are hawking bread, that does not limit what you become in future. Learn from the two sides who are from Ibadan, who used to hawk pepper and bread. But today one is the Baameko of Ibadan land, while the other one is a professor of mechanical engineering. And also, not just that, my friend discovered that I am Baameko, so he's already aware that I am going to be the next governor for your state by God's grace, and he's very excited about that. So this is progress. Our story is that of two people that rose from nothing to something, two people that rose from grass to grace, two people that rose from zero to hero, and to God be the glory. We are very grateful. Talk, why are you to say something?
1: Yeah, thank you.
3: How do you feel?
0: Okay, yeah, I was waiting for that, to God be the glory, the acknowledgement of God there. And I do really hope that that's how these two gentlemen, that's how they feel. Okay, let me see. I think there's something more.
4: 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I can categorically tell you that 25 years ago, I was still on the kids of Kimbrae. But today, by the special gift of Almighty God, by the spirit and the belief, that tomorrow is bright, the future is bright for us. Today, we are proud to be here. We are here.
3: Yeah.
4: After today, I'm a full professor of engineering, Department of Mechanical and Mechatronic Engineering at the prestigious Afe Babalola University, Adu-Ekiti. I had my first degree at the prestigious University of Ife, now Obafemi Awolowo University. From that place, moved to the University of Ibadan to have the master and PhD. I've worked in some industry in Lagos before I finally find myself in academics. You give thanks to God Almighty. Therefore, no matter who you are, no matter where you come from, forget, no matter your background, believe in one country, believe in Nigeria, believe in your hard work, believe in Almighty God. And I have a formula for you. Keep it. Work as if only work will do it. Pray as if only prayer will do it. Combine the two together. Optimal will be the result.
0: Okay. Well said by an engineer. He said optimal. An optimal result will be the result. You work as if you only have to work to get the result. You pray as if you only have to pray to get the result. It's work and pray, as the ancients have said it. But the report I'm bringing out of this is this story of grass to grace. And many people are commenting in the comment section. Somebody was saying that two people that refuse to allow their situations to define them, two people that refuse to give up. Another person wrote, this story is always sweet when you see the grace with all, still also low, and pray for the grace, because you started from grass, still will be grass. This is why you say that may grass to grass not be our portion, but we should celebrate those who have the grass to grace story. And I'm bringing this up immediately after celebrating that dramatic victory of the Falcons when they triumphed, right? They triumphed in the second half. When they triumphed in the second half of that final, although they were 2-0 down. There have been more dramatic football victories, I know, but this is the more recent one, and we should celebrate that. And what Rashidat Ajibade said, they're one of the leading players there, when he said, well, they said to themselves, we have to keep fighting because it's never over. You know, it's never over until it's over, to use that popular expression. And then we have the story of these two young men who once were hawking on the street of Ibadan. Think about that. And think about it again. The best way for you to think about it, if you are not a hawker right now, is to be on the street. Imagine yourself on the street of Lagos or on the street of the city you live in, and the boys and girls hawking things there. And if someone should say to you, see that boy hawking granola there, looking all scruffy and maybe even malnourished, and maybe everything he has on with him, he has on sale, would only fetch him a ridiculous maybe 1,005 or 2,000 naira or whatever, or 5,000 at the end of the day. If someone should say to you, that is the future professor of this or that, or that's the future governor of Lagos, or that's the future evangelist, or the future pastor, or the future bishop of a large denomination, you will say, really, because then the human mind will say, well, if the purpose of God from the beginning of the world has been to take that

Okay, well, Nigeria people are also talking about the recent change. Is it a street name or a bus stop? Anyway, if you have ever lived in Lagos, and if you have ever lived on the mainland in Lagos, you must be familiar with a place called Charlie Boy Bus Stop. For those who live around Bagada or Oshodi, and basically on the mainland, Charlie Boy Bus Stop has always been quite popular, because you have to pass through that bus stop to get to a major melting point in Lagos, which is Oshodi, Charlie Boy Bus Stop. But now we understand over the weekend that the name of that bus stop has now been changed from Charlie Boy Bus Stop to Olamide Bus Stop. Now you have to have some bit of background to understand this. Charlie Boy once had his home around that place, and at a point in Nigeria, Charlie Boy was such a figure on the entertainment scene. Some would say he was a controversial figure. Indeed, I think he thrived on controversy. His father was a judge who became a Supreme Court justice, but he did not follow in his father's footsteps of the law. He chose singing and entertainment, and then he was quite controversial in a number of things that he did at that time, in terms of how he dressed, in terms of how he carried on, and the controversial things he said. But I mean, he's still there today. He is also a vocal social and political commentator, and of course a critic of the current government, a strong critic of the current government, and a supporter of Mr. Peter Obi, who contested and according to the law lost the last election. But there are some things to say about Charlie Boy as well, and I'm just saying this. This is a man who has stayed married to his wife, you know, for a very long time, which is something really commendable. And I think I did bring this up on one episode of On the Lord's Side when somebody brought it up and said, well, you look at some, now this is not making a general statement because there are nuances to this. He said, look at some pastors and some people not as controversial as Charlie Boy, who, well, do not have like the kind of stable family life you would want to have. And I look at Charlie Boy, so controversial, so appearing not to be what you think that normal should be. And you find him and his wife, you know, staying together for more than 40 years at the last count. But that's by the wayside. Anyway, so he had his house around this bus stop, and for a long time, at least for a very, very long time, we cannot say from time immemorial, but you know, for a very, very long time, I would guess at least for the past maybe 25 years or maybe even 30 years, that bus stop has been known as Charlie Boy Bus Stop. Now it has been changed to Olamide Bus Stop. Olamide himself is an icon from Lagos, one of the singers and entertainers from Lagos, one of them who has achieved worldwide fame. And for those who follow his genre of music, they celebrate him as well, and they see him as an icon. But now the name has been changed from Charlie Boy. Why? You want to ask the question. First is, well, the local government authorities, they have the power to do that, but there must have been a procedure. Mr. Femi Falana, the Senator of Nigeria, has now criticized the renaming of Charlie Boy Bus Stop, saying that according to the relevant laws, there ought to have been public hearings. According to the fourth, there ought to have been public hearings before that name change, that it is not within the powers of the local government to just willy-nilly, you know, change the name like that. But I do not even want to go to the legal points about whether the name ought to have been changed, about whether the proper procedure was followed. I mean, those are relevant and important point, and I do hope that somebody with local standing in Bariga

0: I would take the local government up on that and take them to court on that. But I'm more interested in how Charlie Boy himself, you know, reacted to that name change. Obviously, and let us not have our heads like in the sand. Obviously, the name was changed because, well, Charlie Boy has been speaking so vocally and strongly against the political party that the government in Lagos State affiliates with, and the government at the center as well. So you can be very sure that neither the president, who is of the All Progressives Congress, nor the governor, who is of the All Progressives Congress, nor the chairman of Barika Logia government, who is also of the All Progressives, none of them would want to hear the name of Charlie Boy because he has been such a vocal critic of the government. This is how Charlie Boy reacted. He said, "Legacy isn't on a signboard." According to this report, says, quote, "Legacy isn't on a signboard," media personality Charlie Boy says, after bus stop formerly named after him gets renamed after singer Olamide Bado. "Legacy isn't on a signboard." And he wrote this on one of his social media platforms. "Them say they don't change the name of Charlie Boy bus stop. Very interesting. But let me remind you of something simple. You can rename a place, but you can't rename a legacy. You can replace the signboard, but you can't erase the spirit. And you definitely can't silence a voice that shook your tables for decades. This is not just about a bus stop. This is about fear. Fear of a boy who refused to bow. Fear of a man who challenged the oppressors. Fear of a man who didn't beg the system to be accepted. So what do timid people do? They change the name like it go wash away their shame. Bariga Bagada, the entire Lagos knows the truth. That name Charlie Boy bus stop was not given by politicians. It was named by the people, the same people my father fought for, worked with, and empowered. They may change the signboard. They may pretend not to remember. But let me remind them, area father knows the finish." That's the name he gives himself, area father Charlie Boy. "He didn't need to sing sweet songs to be accepted. He didn't need to wear a better to beg for titles. It's a movement. It's an institution. It's a warning. So to all the small minds and timid hearts, you may change the name, but you will never kill the legacy. This name, Charlie Boy, is carved into the history of Nigeria." Now, this is not about me celebrating Charlie Boy and everything he stands for, because, as I said earlier on, he's quite a controversial figure in the way he carries on his own life and he appears and all that. And I'm not trying to do a piece on him as a person, but I do love what he wrote when he said, "Legacy isn't on a signboard." Let me quote again. Quote, "Etched into the minds of those who still dare to question authority, legacy isn't on a signboard. It's in the hearts you changed, the voices you awakened, and the fear you planted in corrupt souls. So go ahead, change the name, but remember, you can't change the truth. You can't erase fire. Area father know the finish. Still here, still standing, still fighting. His legacy will outlive you all." Legacy isn't on a signboard. And that's something quite profound. It's quite true in life. And also from a Christian point of view, that when you after legacy, you shouldn't be thinking of the things you can touch in this world, the things you can see. If you read, I think it was Psalm 49, you find God mocking some rich people in this world who say to themselves, not just rich, corrupt people, evil people with wealth, because not all rich people are evil, just corrupt people with wealth who say to themselves, "Look, we are going to name that estate and the other estate and that other gate after ourselves, and then nobody will ever forget us." It's not only God who laughs at them. Even wise people in this world, they laugh at people like that. They say, "Look, we are going to put our names on this estate, on that building, on that street, and then nobody will ever forget us." First, the Bible teaches us that the time will come when the elements will destroy everything. The elements will destroy everything in this world. That's number one. Number two is that, well, even if you have your name on estates and all that, the name itself may come into disrepute where nobody even wants to associate with it. How do you know that that estate will continue to be relevant in the future? You just don't know how the future will pan out. But you know, those who don't die, Jesus teaches us that those who don't really die will be those who are going to be raised raised in heaven, raised to immortality in heaven, those whose names are written in the book of life. And even before we go to that, even in this life, in fact, there are many people who in their lifetime had no children at all, but they continue to be spoken about in lofty terms, admired and respected by all. There are some who had children, but people continue to talk about them, and not because of their children, but because of the wonderful things that they did. You know, hearts and minds. You are laboring for hearts and minds to be etched into the hearts and minds of the people, to have touched the lives of people. That is real legacy. That is real legacy. It is not just in the names. Legacy isn't on a signboard. From a wisdom perspective, this is correct. Legacy isn't on a signboard. You can have somebody who does not have a name, a street or a corner, you know, named after him, but who continues to live in the hearts and minds of people, continues to be celebrated by so many people. And you can have somebody who has his name on the most iconic monument in the world, who is hated by all, who is despised by all. Isn't that the case? And of course, the most fulfilling thing is whether you have your names on estates and buildings in this world, to also have your name in the book of life. It is a sad thing when things like these become politicized, and if the proper procedure was not followed, I do hope that somebody with local standard will challenge that local government. But this lesson is profound indeed. Legacy is on a signboard, and this is a point where we can encourage everyone on the Lord's side, saying to one and all, yes, labor for legacy, but you know what? Do not labor to have your legacy on signboards or on estates, right? Let it be that you are writing your name in gold in the hearts and minds of people. People never forget how you make them feel. You remember what people often say, that profound truth, that people don't remember the things you do. They also probably will not remember the number of estates and iconic buildings bearing your name, but you remember how you made them feel, what you did for them. You never be forgotten. And Jesus said to us also in the parable of the goats and the sheep, that even the things you do to others will never be forgotten. I was listening to a sermon recently. I forgot the sermon we played, you know, at the 6:30 a.m., slot this morning, Traveling Light. And Dr. James Boyce was making the point that every of your resources, every part of your resources that you spend on yourself, every penny belonging to you that you spend on yourself has gone forever. If you have money and you have God has given you, and then you spend it on yourself, he argued in that sermon that what you have spent on yourself has gone forever. It's gone. Yes, it cannot be said to have sinned. God has given you, have earned that money legally and righteously. It is yours, and you have spent it on yourself. It glorifies God because you are taken care of, but it has gone forever. But every money of yours that you spend on another person, to help somebody else or to help the gospel of Christ, that is money that will multiply in the hearts and in the purposes of God. It will multiply and will go on forever and ever and ever. It will be recorded in heaven that you have done it. It will never be forgotten. So that's almost that when the books are open, people will say, the Lord will never forget that. They will never forget that. The people you have helped themselves will never forget that. The purposes of God that you have aided by that donation will also never be forgotten. So we look forward to how this will pan out at Barega Local Government in Lagos State, whether people will now begin to call the iconic Charlie Boy bus stop or Olamide bus stop. But even if they do, the man himself, Charlie Boy, is saying it doesn't matter, that his legacy isn't on signboard, but in the minds of the people whom he has touched. I do hope that you are not hoping to have your legacy on buildings and estate as well. If that comes your way, and all these things come your way in a godly fashion, all glory to God. But bear in mind that you want your names written in the book of life. You want your name under the column of the sheep, not under the column of the goats. You want your name written in the hearts and minds of the people you have touched. Maybe not because of the resources you have given them, but because of the kindness maybe because of the kindness you have shown them, because of the love you have shown them. And that is what really glorifies God. And before we leave today, I saw this bit on Sky News Instagram profile. Now, for those who are very conversant with the news, you know that the president of the United States, well, I do not know whether he has returned to the U.S. now, but over the weekend, he was in Scotland, in the United Kingdom, and in his private business, you know that President Trump has a golf course. He has invested in golf courses in many parts of the world, and he's very proud of them. He has a Thornbury golf course in Scotland, and when he has traveled to the United Kingdom now, to, of course, hold some official meetings, but then he chose to stay in Thornbury, his golf course, and to play golf there. As an aside, I mean, you never know what Trump, you know, obviously just using that opportunity to also promote his golf course. I'm just saying that, and of course many of his critics will say that, but that's not the point I want to make. He will argue that he's also saving the United States money by staying there, because then the golf course will not be charging the United States government. But that's not the point I want to make. What I want to make is that, you know how golf courses are. You have a large expanse of land. Large and large expanse of land, because people need to continue just to play and play and hit the ball and continue to follow it. And if you also remember that the second attempt on the life of Donald Trump in 2024 was at his golf course in Florida. Somebody had hidden in the woods, because golf courses are just like that. Sometimes you have bushes and woods and trees where people can hide, and it is almost virtually impossible to see everything and monitor and keep everywhere, you know, safe. So that man hid behind a tree for a long time. And as President Trump approached, you know, that very spot, he was planning to aim at him and to kill him. But, you know, by divine providence, that man was seen. He was chased. He was caught. So now that President Trump has gone to Scotland and is staying at his Thornbury golf course, do you know how many army officers are scouting the place, lining the streets, trying to search, trying to keep the place to secure, to be sure that no bomb has been planted anywhere, that no human person is hiding anywhere? Well, you'll be surprised by the numbers reported by Sky News. We say that officers inspected the U.S. President Thornbury golf course ahead of his visit. And in this video, you see all of them scanning every inch. He said with almost 5,000 officers lining the street. 5,000, think about that. Only because Trump will be visiting Scotland and will be staying at that Thornbury golf course. 5,000 officers have been deployed to line the streets, and hundreds of them are doing what? They are sweeping every inch. Hundreds of them are sweeping every inch of his Thornbury golf course to be sure that there are no intruders hiding there, to be sure that there are no bombs, you know, planted there, and looking for any other thing that they could be looking for. And I'm just surprised. I'm looking at that 5,000, and that's how nations work. Because you have the head of government, and you are saying to yourself, "Look, we have to protect this person." And nations have such amazing resources that they can deploy it to the protection of just one man. Of course, many of his critics will say, "Look, that's a big waste of resources." But you can understand that any country with means will do that, because it will always be to the shame of a country if the leader of the country is then injured or attacked. It's always the shame of the country. If you cannot protect the leader of your country, then what assurances would ordinary citizens have? But leave the politics of it aside, but think about that it took about 5,000 officers, as reported by Sky News, you know, to scan every inch of that golf course to make sure that everywhere is safe, and also to line the street and protect Trump. And this should remind us as people on the Lord's side, you know, that portion from Psalm 91. What are we assured of from the Psalm 91? It says, "He shall give his angels, shall give them charge over you to keep you." in all your ways. Psalm 91 verse 11, for he shall give his angels charge over you to keep you in all your ways. I do not know how many angels he has assigned to you, right? I do not know. When we get to heaven, many of those questions, we are going to find answers to them. I do not know how many angels he has assigned to me, but Psalm 91, 11 says he shall give his angels. It did not say your angel, not one. No, some Catholics believe that each of God's children has his own guardian angel who is always following about. They tend to think in terms of just one angel following you about. We do not know whether they are correct in that, but Psalm 91, 11 says he shall give his angels charge over you to keep you in all your ways. So if Trump has 5,000 officers lining the streets of Scotland, scouting every inch of his Thornbury golf course in Scotland to keep him safe from an intruder or from a bomb or from some other harm, well, be reminded that in your own case as well, well, your country will not. And maybe I'm speaking to somebody whose country will do that for him or her, but I know for me, my country will not deploy perhaps not even one policeman, not even one soldier, and definitely not 5,000, you know, to protect me. But this assurance I have that my Lord and my Father in heaven, your Lord, your Father in heaven, when you hide under the shadow, when you dwell in the secret place and you abide under his shadow, he shall give his angels charge over you to keep you in all your ways. May we be strengthened and encouraged by the assurance that surrounding us every moment of life are angels from heaven, angels who have been charged by the Lord God Almighty to say, hey, keep my son, keep my daughter in all our ways, in all his ways. And well, the princes and kings of this world, the president of this world, will rejoice in the number of military officers and intelligence officers protecting them. Those of us who are on the Lord's side, we rejoice in the angels who have been charged by the Almighty to keep us in all our ways. And that's glorious. That's glorious indeed. Thank you very much for sitting this morning on Gospel Best Radio. For on the Lord's side, Christian perspectives on news and current events. I hope to be with you again tomorrow by the grace of God. Whatever you do today, please remain firmly on the Lord's side.
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I know, yes, thank you very much for some of that this morning. Coming up next on Gospel Best Radio, a replay of the final class we had for the Reader's Club recently, as we concluded the reading of Pilgrim's Progress Volume 2 by John Boyan. And of course, we're going to convene another class shortly, but I wanted it to be blessed by this class. Quite a bit lengthy, but you will indeed be blessed by it. God bless you. God bless you. Very good.

0: Oh yes, indeed, how great thou art. And I suppose this is just the fitting hymn to begin the reading of this commentary on Psalm 139, this commentary written by Charles Spurgeon, revised into modern English for this Reader's Club, and with questions for our discussion and reflection. I want to thank our dear members who are in the Reader's Club. I have many people who are at a function, and we hope that they will join us shortly. I want to thank you, Sister Bionia Seka, for joining us, Dr. Adegbego Gunwale, Mommy from Lion Odekwe, and Grandma Jumakesha Gowa. Thank you very much to everyone out there at Gospel Best Radio listening. Thank you very much for joining us. Lord, we thank you for bringing us together again. We thank you, Lord, for how you have revealed yourself to all your servants through the ages, and how you revealed yourself to the writer of this beautiful, profound Psalm 139, which has been a blessing to all your children throughout the ages. Thank you for Charles Spurgeon, who took the time to write this commentary, and whose writing now invites us to reflect even more closely, more deeply, with this beautiful psalm. Father, we pray that you will use this reading to bless us the more. You use this reading to increase our knowledge of you. You use this reading to make us become more in awe of you and of who you are. You use this reading to make us know you even more, and that the things that we shall say today and reflect on shall be a blessing to us and to the people who are listening at Gospel Best Radio, and to those who are going to listen in the future. Thank you, Lord, for this wonderful opportunity. We thank you, and we pray that your Holy Spirit will be present with us tonight, in Jesus' name. Amen, amen, and amen. Once again, thank you very much for joining us. This is a stopgap reading for us. We are planning to read The Holy War, a fictional story written by John Bunyan. One of the ancient commentators said that if John Bunyan did not write The Pilgrim's Progress, then The Holy War would have been the best book that he wrote. So this reading today, and maybe for some weeks, will be like a stopgap before we go to that book, The Holy War. Psalm 139. This is from Charles Spurgeon's book, The Treasury of David. The Treasury of David is a book containing the commentary by Charles Spurgeon on all the Psalms, the 150 Psalms. And we find that just taking out one of them and reading and reflecting on it will be a blessing to us indeed. And of course, this Psalm 139, I'm sure all of us know this psalm. Many of us have committed it to memory, and many of us can recite many verses from this psalm. It's one of those psalms where it's not just one verse that stands out, but many verses in Psalm 139, many of them stand out, and they have been a source of blessing, a source of inspiration, and source of putting saints in awe of God, throughout the ages. So Charles Spurgeon described it as one of the most remarkable of the sacred hymns in the Psalter. He mentioned that it is one of those psalms written to the chief musician. You find that inscription on many of the psalms just before you begin reading the psalm. Not all of them are directed to the chief musician. And Charles Spurgeon noted here that this is the 139th psalm, and that the last time this title appeared was in Psalm 109. This sacred song is worthy of the most excellent of singers, and it is fittingly dedicated to the leader of the temple music, so that he might set it to a tune and see that it was sung with devotion in the solemn worship of the Most High. And I cannot agree more, with this, that we do not know, the yardstick by which the writer of the Psalms decided to assign each psalm to a person. But we know that this was assigned to the chief musician. This is Charles Spurgeon commenting that indeed some of these gravitas is such that should indeed be assigned to the chief musician in the temple to compose a song to which the psalm would be sung. Of course, you find that this is also one of the psalms labeled as the Psalm of David. But many critical biblical scholars look at this psalm and they point out different reasons why they believe that, oh, perhaps it wasn't David that wrote it. Many of them point to the Aramaic expressions in it, saying that Aramaic did not become ubiquitous and in full use until much later in history, that it could have been David. But the pushback from others is that, well, you find that critical scholars look at a lot of other things. They look at they always try to point out, they look at language and say, look, this person could not have written this. So it's all ultimately conjecture. You find people saying, well, from where we stand, we do not think David at that time in history could have used this particular language. It is better, as Charles Spurgeon has encouraged us here, to go by the inscription on the Psalms as we receive them from history. If those who copied these Psalms copied them and wrote them and indicated those that are the Psalms of David, we should receive it as such. It is not in our place to sit, you know, on our armchairs and criticize and say, oh, this language, this verse 3, this verse 4, the language that David used there, we do not think he could have used that language at that time, therefore he did not write it. So Charles Spurgeon wrote, saying, knowing the wide conclusions to which the critics have run in other matters, we have lost nearly all faith in them, and we prefer to believe David, the author of this psalm, on the internal evidence of style and subject, rather than to accept the verdict of men whose methods of judgment are so plainly unreliable. And that's so true. You find that the methods of most of these critical scholars are so unreliable, and oftentimes they substitute their own knowledge and awareness of our times. They substitute that for what they think the people of old should have known as well. And of course, there's a danger in the body of believers receiving these texts from history, the text saying Psalm of David, and then to say, oh, it couldn't have been David. If we begin to say that those who copied this text throughout history, if we begin to say that they lied about something, then you are treading a slippery slope. If they lied about the authorship, well, what else could they have lied about? That would be the next question, right? So Charles Spurgeon saying, look, on the internal evidence of the manuscript, it says Psalm of David, let us receive it as such. Although some scholars point to reasons why they believe that it could not have been the Psalm of David. Okay, I've said all that by way of introduction to this psalm. I'm sure that all of us can recite the first few verses of this beautiful psalm. And just before we start, may I invite, if you can unmute where you are, let us all read together the first five verses of this psalm. As we begin to read, we are going to read together. Let's read together from verses from 1 to 6, from 1 to 6, and then we'll begin to read the commentary. I'll read the commentary for verse 1. We'll discuss it. I'll invite somebody else to read the commentary on verse 2. You know, this is almost similar to what Martin Luther did, a verse-by-verse commentary on this psalm. So I have it on the screen now, and if you have it with you as well, we're taking our reading from the NKJV, Psalm 139. If you're at gospelbestradio.com, please open to your Bible as well, and if you can unmute in the virtual studio, please do so, and let us read 1 to 6. Okay, let us read together. O Lord, yes, you have searched me and known me. You know my sitting down and my rising up. You understand my thought afar off. You comprehend my path and my lying down, and are acquainted with all my ways. For there is not a word on my tongue, but behold, O Lord, you know it all together. You have edged me behind and before, and laid your hand upon me. Such knowledge is too wonderful for me. It is high. I cannot attain it. Glory to God for his word. Amen. Okay, so I'll begin now. Verse 1. O Lord, you have searched me and known me. He calls in adoration upon Jehovah, the all-knowing God, and then goes on to adore him by proclaiming one of his distinctive attributes. If we would praise God rightly, we must draw the substance of our praise from God himself. O Lord, you have. No pretended God knows anything at all about us. But the true God, Jehovah, understands us and is most intimately acquainted with our persons, our nature, and our character. How good it is for us to know the God who knows us. How good it is for us to know the God who knows us. The divine knowledge is utterly thorough and searching. It is as though he had searched us, as officers search a man for smuggled goods, or as looters ransack a house for plunder. Yet, we must not press the picture too far, or let it carry us further than it was meant to go. The Lord knows all things naturally, as a matter of course, and not by any effort on his part. Searching ordinarily implies a degree of ignorance which observation then removes. That, of course, is not the case with the Lord. But the psalmist's meaning is that the Lord knows us as thoroughly as if he had examined us in minute detail and had pried into the most secret corners of our being. This infallible knowledge has always existed. You have searched me. And it continues to this day, since God cannot forget what he has once known. There never was a time when we were unknown to God, and there never will be a moment when we shall be beyond his observation. Notice how the psalmist makes his doctrine personal. He does not say, O God, you know all things, but you have known me. It is always our wisdom to bring truth home to ourselves. What a wonderful contrast between the observer and the observed, Jehovah and me. Yet, this most intimate connection exists, and in it lies our hope. Let the reader sit still a while and try to take in the two poles of this statement: the Lord and the poor, puny man. And you will find much to admire and wonder at. And I hope you followed that commentary on the first verse of this psalm, and I love the way that Charles Spurgeon ended there, saying, "Let the reader sit still a while and try to take in the two poles of this statement, that is, the two extreme ends of this statement: the Lord, the Almighty, on the one hand, and the poor, puny man." On the other hand, Charles Spurgeon saying, if the reader, that is you and me, if we would sit back and think of the two persons mentioned there, we'll find much to admire and wonder at. I mean, what does this say about God? About God and the poor puny man. That's you and that's me. And I do not know if this last invitation by Charles Spurgeon saying, sit a while and try to take it in, does it remind us of Psalm 8? That there is a verse from Psalm 8, right? Where the psalmist said, what is man, right? What is man that you are mindful of him? Maybe this is also a time when we begin to think of the two persons mentioned in this verse. Oh Lord, you have searched me. And I mean, maybe we begin to think like the psalmist in Psalm 8. What business has God searching me, right? What business, I mean, why would he do that, right? If he chose not to care, would I have any standing to protest? If he chose not to care, would I have any standing whatsoever to protest? And I think that's what Jasper John meant when he said, look, the reader should sit still a while and try to take in the two poles of this statement, the Lord on the one hand and the poor puny man on the other hand, and you'll find much to admire. I think more to admire about God, more to wonder about God, also more to admire about ourselves too, that we are that you know, important and that precious to him. As always, you can always unmute your microphone if you want to make a contribution here. Always a joy to listen to your commentary, to your contribution or any question. And I really love this point. I think about 3 points here that Jasper John has made. Number one, that let us look at that verse again. Oh Lord, that's number one. You have served me and known me. You're talking about the Lord God Almighty, and then you're talking about just the poor man, poor puny man or woman there. And you begin to wonder what's the business that connects the two of them. Another is the point that he has made that look, this statement at this verse, let's not read too much. Or let us not read into it more than we should. It is not that there was a time that God did not know us. It is not that he had to do a search as a policeman would search a suspect before knowing us. It is to remind us of the kind of knowledge he has. The kind of knowledge he has. It is the kind of knowledge of the person who has been searched, who has been thoroughly searched. He said, oh Lord, you have searched me. And you have known me. And I mean, look at that verse. And it stops there. Oh Lord, you have searched me. And you have known me. And there are many people who have raised the question to say, what is the usefulness of the knowledge of God for a sinner? Is God's complete knowledge of a sinner good news for that sinner or bad news? What do you think? Is God's complete knowledge of a sinner good news for that sinner or bad news? If a sinner finds himself, you know, crumbling at the feet of the Lord and saying, oh Lord, you have known me, you have searched me and you have known me, is that good news for that sinner or bad news? What are your views? Please feel free. And for those at Gospel Best Radio, please feel free to send in a text on WhatsApp or initiate a WhatsApp call. We're glad to hear from you. What do you think? God's complete knowledge of man, is it good news or bad news? In what sense is it good news? In what sense is it bad news? Because you want to ask yourself, the sinner who fell at the feet of the Lord, maybe at the throne of God, and he will say, oh Lord, now I know that you have searched me and you have known me. Is that good news or bad? Venerable, good evening to you, sir. Thank you very much for joining us tonight.
1: Good evening, sir.
0: Good evening, sir.
1: Yes, I would say yes. The question goes to the sinner.
0: Yes, sir.
1: If to be left to God, I believe when God appears, he appears for the purpose of saving that sinner.
0: Yes.
1: Yes, there will be consequences for. I think I should just use the example of. Like, because you made allusion to Psalm 8.
0: Yes, sir.
1: You know, so what is a man that you are mindful of him, or the son of man that you remember him?
0: Yes.
1: You know, so now let's use the example of Genesis chapter 3.
0: Yes.
1: Yeah. So the drama happened as enunciated by the scriptures, you know, the encounter of Eve with the serpent, you know,
0: yes,
1: then all of that, you know. But in chapter 3, you know, God, the Bible says in the cool of the day that God came looking for Adam and he called out, you know.
0: Yes.
1: So, and of course, he asked him questions. Where are you? Said, I have your voice. I hid myself.
0: Yes.
1: Why do you hide yourself? Said, because I am
0: naked.
1: Say, who told you that you are naked?
0: Yes.
1: You know, so but you understand that God was asking about things that he already knew.
0: Mm-hmm.
1: So, but he wanted the so and that's the reason why I say that, you know, it has to do with the man now.
0: Yes.
1: With the man. So if I've done something wrong now, and then God appears to me and asks me, what have I done? Just like you know, Samuel and Saul.
0: Yes.
1: You know, concerning God's instruction. You know, so it's very possible for me to tell a lie, to even placate God.
0: Exactly.
1: Now, you know, like Adam said, it was the woman who that you gave to me. Or maybe Saul said that you know, because they we wanted to with the people, and then we wanted to to reserve the fattest of the cow,
0: mm-hmm,
1: for sacrifice.
0: Mm-hmm.
1: You know, so but so I believe that it would be good news for the man.
0: Yeah.
1: If he can own up.
0: Exactly, if he can own
1: just
0: up.
1: Just like what David or whosoever is the writer did in this verse 1.
0: Exactly.
1: He says, you have searched me,
0: mm-hmm,
1: and you have so he know, and if you look at the life of David and all of the writing, you would discover that he understands this. I mean, more than many mortals,
0: mm-hmm,
1: that there is nothing that is hidden from God,
0: mm-hmm,
1: about him.
0: Exactly.
1: You know, and that's why this time is very important. So that when God now shows up at a time when we had gone wrong, I think the next thing or the most important thing is repentance.
0: Yes.
1: So in that case, it becomes good news,
0: mm,
1: for the sinner. But you know, sometimes we can say, no, it's not like that. You can give excuses for sin.
0: Mm-hmm.
1: Then maybe it will be bad news at that time.
0: Exactly. Exactly. And I really love that. At that point, it could be bad news, especially for the person who wants to run away from God. Maybe like a Cain, you know, for example. The Cain, realizing that he has been thoroughly searched and known, would be surprised. If somebody who does not know the Lord God Almighty, the extent of his powers, the extent of his omniscience, does not know him, would be surprised by it and would be in awe and say, whoa. Even those of us who know him continues to be surprised, continue to be amazed, you know, by the kind of knowledge he has. But for the unrepentant sinner who is running away from God, it is bad, who doesn't want to submit to him. For the sinner who would want to be restored to fellowship with God, as David, for example, when Prophet Nathan confronted him, for that person, it is good news. Lord, you know already what I've done. You know already what has happened, and it's just for me to fall down before you and to confess exactly what I've done. And we find that okay, Doc, go ahead. Good evening, Doc. Thank you for joining us.
2: Finish what you were saying, sir.
0: No. I wanted to quickly say that, and in this case, we find that the knowledge is not only the knowledge of what a person did or has done, but in the knowledge starting from before the person was even made, which will then lead us into the realm of the person who has full knowledge being the only person who can save that person. But we're going to get to that shortly. No, go ahead.
2: Thank you very much, sir. Yeah. And thank God for the way Venerable you know, started that the discussion.
0: Yes.
2: And you know, when I look at this, my focus is on the state of the sinner.
0: Yeah.
2: So we have agreed now that the sinner is either running towards God,
0: yes,
2: or running away from God.
0: Yes.
2: So if he's running towards God, then God's infallible and complete knowledge,
0: yes,
2: would be good news for the sinner. Now, when the sinner is running away from God,
0: yes,
2: God's complete and infallible knowledge would be a source of greater terror.
0: Greater terror, that's the word.
2: For that sinner.
0: Mm.
2: Because indeed, as sinful men, we stand either before the throne of grace,
0: mm,
2: or before the throne of judgment.
0: Yes.
2: And God, having made us free moral agents,
0: mm,
2: permits us to to choose the throne we shall stand before. Now, when the Bible says in 2 Corinthians chapter 5, verse 11, that we all shall stand before the judgment throne of Christ,
0: yes,
2: to give account of the things which we have done in our body, whether it be good or bad.
0: Yes.
2: Paul was writing to believers, therefore suggesting that the justice, the sense of justice of God, is universal. Mm-hmm. So the fact that I'm a Christian, I'm born again, does not mean that I get to escape the sense of justice of God.
0: Mm-hmm.
2: No, I will stand before the judgment seat of Christ.
0: Yes.
2: When my own reward shall come to me. And that's why this song really touches me each time I sing already. It's fading away like the stars of the morning, losing their light in their glorious sun.
0: Mm-hmm.
2: Thus must be passed from this world and its toiling.
0: Yeah.
2: Only remember by what we have done. And it goes on to say somewhere, it says, shall we be missed though by others? It escapes me now, but the point is, when you look at that hymn, what he's saying is that Christian or no Christian, born again or not born again, the mere fact that you have lived in this world, your life shall be rated on account of what you have done in this world. Now, imagine a being like God who then knows everything, not some, everything. And that is the wonder that strikes me.
0: Mm.
2: And if, as a sinner, given to multiplicity of sins, then you have a God who knows every sin.
0: Yes.
2: So there are sins you commit in groups.
0: Mm-hmm.
2: There are sins you commit in smaller groups. There are sins you commit so privately that you are the only one who knows that sin.
0: Yeah.
2: And God still shares in that. Mm. He knows it. So it is a great deal of terror for the sinner who is trying to run away from God. In Hebrews 4:13, the Bible says, for nothing is hid from the sight of him with whom we have to do.
0: Yes.
2: I look at that and I say, that is a source of terror for the man who is running away, but a source of relief, a source of positive conviction for the person who is running to the Lord.
0: Mm.
2: Now, why do I say so? I say so because, contrary to the view that a sinful life is always a pleasurable life, we know that sin sometimes brings with it a lot of pain and distress. And it is only when a man realizes that God knows every bit about his sin that sometimes relief will come. So let me put it this way. Achan was eventually stoned to death, but Achan had no peace or relief until the day he brought out what he hid in his tent.
0: Yeah.
2: Even though he was going to die for it, it was at the point when God, who is mighty and he knows all things, brought Achan out, that even Achan himself had peace. See, from the day they started bringing everybody out, Achan would have lost his peace because he would not know what the point of discovery would look like. But at that point, when discovery came, even though he was going to die, I believe that was the first time that a burden was lifted from his heart or from his conscience.
0: Yes.
2: The fact that God knows every bit also lifts a burden from the conscience of the sinner, who is running towards God.
0: That's true.
2: The other bit that I found is that sometimes the repenting sinner is a bit retarded in his journey to repentance because repentance is complicated. Now, what do I mean by that? You have committed a sin, and the sin has complicated your life and your existence.
0: Mm.
2: And you are persuaded that the best way to just maintain the status quo is to do nothing about your sin and remain a sinner.
0: Yeah.
2: Now, if you are conscious of the fact that, as a matter of fact, God knew how you got into the sin, He knew all the intricacies of that thing. If you are able to agree with him, then he is the one who is best suited to sort of resolve the entanglements in which you have found yourself.
0: Exactly.
2: And this was what the psalmist said when the psalmist was speaking in Psalm 105. He said, it was in Psalm 103. He said, as a father pitieth his children, so the Lord hath pity on them that fear him. He knows we are dust. He remembereth our frame. Now, when a sinner knows that the God who knows everything is one who has pity, is one who understands that even when you thought you committed the sin in the depth of your own wickedness, there were certain factors that facilitated your committing the sin, and he understands how he's going to help you to get out of it, is also good news for the
0: for
2: sinner. I have met young people. I've met young people stranded in the sin of maybe masturbation or addiction. At that point, they are tired of the sin, and the life is become

0: that kind of sin, sexual sin that you mentioned, it could be some other sin as well, where even when the sinner has come to realize that he needs repentance, that he has been wrong, at that point he's unable to save himself, he's unable to help himself, because entanglement, it could be entanglement with maybe in a relationship, maybe in a business setting, maybe with a habit, a harmful habit, and that entanglement is God that helps us. And that takes us to another point. You know, we have looked at this, looking at God's complete knowledge, God searching and knowing. So to the sinner, it's good news. To the sinner who wants to restore the relationship, because it's good news that he already knows, and still he's searching after me. It's bad news to the person who is running away from God, because look, he knows him. And you know, we look at Genesis 3, God saying to Adam, what is this that you have done? Genesis 4, Cain as well was found out. He must have been surprised. How come God got to know you know what he did, when it was just him and Abel there? David and Nathan as well, when Nathan confronted David must have been so shocked. Wow, this God of God has searched me and has known me. Then we can look also at that passage, you know, from Romans 7 as well, which is very close to what Doc has described. We talk about sins that have put us in entanglement, but also let's look at the brokenness, the fallenness of man. When Paul described that wretchedness of his, which is ours as well, he said, "Oh wretched man that I am, who will deliver me from this body of death?" Do you think it's good news or bad news for a person who knows himself to be such a wretched man? Is it good news or bad news to know that he is completely known by God? That even his wretchedness, you know, is known. It's known to God. And is it not the one who knows that kind of wretchedness who is able to actually save, who knows the kind of salvation that is needed? Because if the God who wants to save me does not even know how wretched I am, does not know, like in Psalm 103 that Dr. Gumale referenced, does not know that I'm made of dust, does not know my frailties, how would this save me? Perhaps he would say, okay, maybe this person just needs encouragement here and there. But the God who knows how wretched and fallen I am, and how wretched and fallen his children are, the God who knows the kind of salvation that we need. And no wonder that salvation came through our Lord and Savior Jesus Christ. So we find that his complete knowledge is good news. Good news to the sinner who is looking to God for the restoration of that relationship. To us as well, it's good news, because it was because of his complete knowledge of us that he fashioned out that salvation for us. We couldn't have helped ourselves. He had to send his son. Why? Because he knows our frame. He remembers that we are dust. Why? Because he knows that we are wretched. We need deliverance. So it takes knowledge of man's state for God to devise the plan of salvation, the exact plan of salvation that would really lead to salvation. We were all crying like Paul, who would deliver us? And then he did deliver us, and we can now say like Paul, but thanks be to God for his son, Jesus Christ. Do you have any other contribution here? And this is on verse 1. Okay, yeah, no, go ahead.
1: I just wanted to add something. You know, a few years ago, yeah, when I was a bachelor, a single man, I had a bit of a problem with my relationship. Okay. And it broke down, the first relationship, and I told God in my ignorance that, well, the first time I asked you, Lord, to get a sister for me, and I waited for you, but this time don't be involved. I want to be able to find one for myself, because the first one, I think it was because God was the one that started it, she could change her mind. So I said to God, let me find one that already loves me. Okay. So that I can present her to you. So yeah, if you like her, that's fine, but the getting one for me, please, the first attempt was not good. Don't get one for me. Let me get one for myself, you know. So I was in a sinful state at that point in time, in my view, because sin for me is a transgression of the law. Yeah. And the greatest transgression of the law is when you rely on self and not on God.
0: Yeah, exactly.
1: So that was my state. And I just got to

0: visit my friend. And this, my friend, very good friend of mine, had a younger sister. You know, when you're a confused man, you will say foolish things. I had never planned to get romantically involved with the sister.
1: Yeah.
0: And this young lady looked up to me and still looks up to me. And somehow, I don't know how the devil managed my tongue to start saying nonsense. I wasn't telling her I was interested in her, but I was beginning to speak in such ways. I mean, you get what I mean?
1: Yeah.
0: I was beginning to be suggestive. Ah, all of a sudden, I realized that, what was I really saying? Now, this is where I'm going. The more I tried to get myself out of what I was saying, the more I was sinking further into it.
1: Mm.
0: And then I had the Spirit of God saying, just keep quiet. Ah, I said, I'm saying something wrong, and I need to correct the impression I'm creating.
1: Yeah.
0: Then the Holy Spirit told me, you have done enough damage with this impression you are trying to correct. Yeah. Just keep quiet. I said, so if I keep quiet, will I not leave a wrong impression in her mind? He said to me, you don't need to say anything more, just keep quiet. And you will not believe it, I kept quiet that day, knowing full well that I might have misrepresented myself in my impulsivity or hastiness.
1: Mm-hmm.
0: But I left it in his hands, the hands of the God who knows everything about my sinful state at that point in time.
1: Yeah.
0: And you know, I could not believe how smoothly the Lord resolved it.
1: Mm.
0: Now, what I'm saying is, I thought I knew what to say to correct the impression I was giving. But the more I tried to talk myself out of it, the more, you know, complicated the conversation was becoming.
1: Yeah.
0: And I just kept trying. And he said, all I need from you, Wega, right now, is to be quiet. And I said, no, if I'm quiet, I will leave a wrong impression. That I cannot afford. He said, well, the more you have tried to speak, the worse it has become. Just keep quiet. And then he took over from that point, and he rescued me from that state into which I had put myself.
1: Mm.
0: And, you know, I felt really blessed by that. I will end with this hymn that I had years ago, not too many years ago, maybe 3-4 years ago. Savior, please fail not to call me.
1: Yeah.
0: Now, because he knows us so well, this is the hymn. When strong temptation surrounds me, and the world's tempest face me, and Satan comes in like a friend, pushing strong for me to fall. Savior, please, fail not to call me, as thou didst Adam in Eden, saying, where art thou, O sinner, that I may be saved from ruin? He says, when the devil comes compelling, forcing me thy will to shun, at my right hand stands resisting,
1: Falsely Christ,
0: it shall be well. Savior, please fail not to call me, as thou didst Adam in Eden, saying, where art thou, O sinner,
1: that I may be saved from ruins.
0: I will take one of us as a dog that no more hearing the hunter's whistles and calls. I get lost in the world's wilderness, hoping never to return. Savior, please fail not to call me, as thou didst Adam in Eden, saying, where art thou, O sinner,
1: that I may be saved from ruin.
0: Thank you.
1: Amazing. Recently on Reflections Tuesday, Pastor Ayagunle referred to this hymn. And, you look at that prayer, the prayer in the refrain, and I mean, you cannot but agree that this is perhaps one of the most important prayer for any Christian to pray. Because you are praying to the one who has complete knowledge of your circumstances, of yourself, of your nature, of where you are, and you are saying, look, Savior, fail not to call me. You know all things. You know where I'm walking into. You know where I've walked into, even when I do not yet know. We are soon going to get to verse 3 now. You say, you even know what I'm about to say, even before saying, you know, those things. Savior, please fail not to call me, that I may be saved from ruins. For that, Savior, please fail not to call me. And that's a prayer that all of us would do well, to include in a regular prayer, to say, Lord, please fail not to call me. You who knows all things, you who has complete knowledge of me, who has searched me and known me, fail not to call me, that I may be saved from ruins. Thank you very much for that, Doc. Grandma S, your microphone was on for a while. Please go ahead, ma.
2: Yes, I thank God for all the contributions before now.
1: Okay, ma.
2: Good evening, everybody.
1: Good evening, ma.
2: I was going to say that it has been said severally.
1: Yes.
2: For the sinner who is completely lost,
1: mm-hmm.
2: knowing that God knows everything about you is a terror.
1: It's a terror, yes.
2: It's a terror. That's the word. I can't remember who used that
1: it
2: word.
1: It was dogs. That's yeah, terror, yes.
2: That is the appropriate word. But to the Christian,
1: yes,
2: knowing that God knows you, in fact, like you said earlier, knew you even before he put you into your mother's womb.
1: Exactly.
2: And has, he's the only one who can, knowing you, work on transforming
1: exactly.
2: you into the image of Jesus Christ.
1: Yes.
2: That's a joy.
1: That's a joy indeed.
2: That's joy. That's joy. That's peace.
1: It's peace. It's joy. It's
2: that's
1: peace.
2: That's peace. That's thankfulness.
1: Yes.
2: Yes. And I think that's Romans 8:29.
1: Yes.
2: That's all I wanted to say. Thank you.
1: Thank you. Thank you so very much, man. And that's so true. To the sinner, it's terror to say, wow, he knows. I mean, look at Cain. It's terror to say, wow, he knows even what I did when he was not there, even what I've done in secret. But to the Christian, it's joy, it's peace to know that he knows. He knows not only about that sin, he knows about our weaknesses, he knows about our wretchedness, our fallen nature, and he knows that the spirit is willing. You know, he knows the spirit is willing. He also knows that the flesh is weak. I mean, what joy, what peace. You know, when Jesus said to the sleeping trio, said, "Look, I know your spirit. I know the spirit is willing, but the flesh is weak." Isn't it a sort of peace that our God knows that our spirits are truly willing, that the flesh is weak, so He knows how to help us, and He offers us help indeed. So we are reflecting on verse 1 of this beautiful psalm. O Lord, you have searched me and known me, and we have looked at it from the viewpoint of a sinner. And whether it is good news or bad news, which we have dealt with, a sinner who has not come to Christ, even for us who have come to Him, who are still militant, fighting against sin, it is good news. Not only is good news, but it is terror to the person who is not ready to confess to Him. But let's talk about the believer who has been tarrying long in prayer. Is it a comfort that God already knows the need you are praying for, or is that the hardest part of the waiting? And I hope you understand that question. You are already a believer. The Spirit testifies within you that you are His child, you are His son, you are His daughter. But then you have this need, and you have been tarrying long in prayer. Is it comforting to know that He already knows what you are praying about, or is that the hardest part of waiting? Do we sometimes say to ourselves, does he not know? Does he not know? And if he knows, why then does he tarry? Is that knowledge the hardest part of waiting, or is it a source of comfort? And this is where I'm sure all of us must have had experiences like this, where we desperately saw the face of God, or maybe we are still, you know, seeking His face desperately over one thing or the other. And I mean, you are trying to reconcile the reality that He knows. In fact, Jesus said to us that your Father knows even before you go to Him in prayer. He already knows. And by the time we finish this psalm, we are going to agree that, in fact, those needs, He knew of them before we became aware of the needs themselves. So is it comforting to know that He already knows when we are being? I'm not talking about the person who is taking a matter. I'm not talking about a person who is just taking a matter to God in prayer. Oh, I'm going to pray about it. I'm talking about someone who has been praying about that matter for a long time, who has been waiting on God. So that person now comes across at this declaration, "Oh Lord, you have searched me and known me." Oh, so He knows. If He has searched everything about me, all my circumstances, all my affairs, He has searched my heart, He knows. So what am I doing? Returning to this place of prayer over and over again. Is it comforting to know that He knows, or is that the hardest part is that the hardest part of waiting? And this is at the time where, you know, as Christians, we have to reconcile those two things. We want to reconcile his knowledge of everything, his nature as all-knowing, his nature as love, and then his position as sovereign. And I know we almost had this discussion at a Bible study class, you know, yesterday. He's a sovereign God on the one hand, he's a loving God, we know, he's all-knowing, this psalm reveals to us. And it is important for us to have that, to have all those attributes, you know, reconciled in our heart, so much so that we have to see this as comforting. And I believe the only way that it will remain comforting to us is if we never forget that he's a good God, which all the saints, or the patriarchs, they repeated Old Testament from Chronicles, see all the songs are sung by the children of Israel, for the Lord is good, and repeated in Psalm 100 as well, for the Lord is good. I think that's the attribute of God that will help a Christian, that will help a Christian who has been praying for long over a matter. That's the attribute that will make that person persist in prayer, that will make that person see the knowledge of God, of his need, of our need, as comforting and not disturbing in any way, you know, and not disturbing. Because if we lose sight of his goodness, once we lose sight of his goodness, then we are going to begin to see that knowledge as that of a capricious God, you know, who does not care. Oh, he knows. So if he knows, why have I been tarrying long in prayer? If he knows, why have I been returning to him over and over again? You begin to say it to yourself, most likely does not know. Because if he knows about this, I'm sure he would have stepped in. Right? Doug, go ahead.
0: Well, I like the way you concluded that if he knows about it, I'm sure he would have stepped in.
1: Yeah.
0: And you know, interestingly, this thing is actually a doctrinal matter.
1: It is.
0: Rather than the way people might want to see it as a conceptual matter, it's actually a doctrinal matter. And what do I mean by that? So in Genesis chapter 1, when God said to man, be fruitful and multiply, replenish the earth, have dominion, and subdue it. That dominion in the hands of original man,
1: yes,
0: not the fallen man, in the hands of original man was a dominion that was not corrupted. See, but when man fell,
1: yes,
0: man retained dominion over creation. In the sense that God still has made man above creation, all of creation. Man seems to be the one supervising. Although Charles Spurgeon said something in one of his books, and I laughed to myself as I was reading the devotional. He said, God made man initially a little lower than the angels, but he has continued to try to be lower ever since. And I said, oh God. And, awesome. You know, we see so many things that make us want to appear lower than we really are. The point I'm making here is that because man has dominion within his essence, it is difficult for man to construe another being who will not do his bidding when that bidding is urgent.
1: Yeah, exactly.
0: So the problem with man is that man is dominion standing before dominion. And the dominion of man finds it difficult when man is falling to actually subjugate himself to another dominion, in this case God. So the reason I say it is doctrinal is because in prayer the first thing and the most essential component is for man to submit. Prayer is primarily a willingness of man to submit.
1: Yeah, exactly.
0: And Jesus was saying this in the prayer that he prayed in Gethsemane. He went three times, and you will find that his request was not what was in focus.
1: Yeah.
0: What was in focus was the clash of wills. So I am willing that this thing be done.
1: Yeah.
0: And consequently, God must be willing that it should be done. But can we come to the point that I am willing, but my will must now be subject to the will of God?
1: Mm.
0: Immediately we come to that point, waiting ceases to bear pain and pressure.
1: Yeah.
0: Waiting becomes a state of surrender in peace. So some people find it difficult to wait because there is no peace attached to their waiting. They constantly clash as a dominion clashing with the dominion of God,
1: yeah,
0: or as a will clashing with the will of God. So their waiting is a wait in impatience, in pressure, in distress, and in a sense of unpalatable urgency.
1: Mm.
0: But what God is inviting us to in the place of prayer is where we first subject our will to Him.
1: Yeah.
0: Where we first recognize the subsuming of our dominion in His own. And then that wait becomes a wait in peace,
1: mm,
0: and a wait in peaceful surrender.
1: Mm.
0: The Bible says in Philippians chapter 4, verse 6, says, "Be anxious for nothing,
1: yeah,
0: but in everything by prayer and supplication with thanksgiving, let your requests be made known unto God. And the peace of God, which passeth all understanding." This is where I like the choice of the translation, the words used in the translation.
1: Mm.
0: It doesn't say make your requests known to God. Let your request be made known.
1: Yeah.
0: As if you just make it known and leave it there.
1: Yeah, let it be made known. Yeah.
0: Let it be made known.
1: Let it be done.
0: As if, well, I just want to place it all. I can't do much more.
1: Yeah.
0: And that is the heart that we must carry. Of course, I know there's also a doctrinal posture of commanding me,
1: exactly,
0: according to the work of my hands, but that is not the correct interpretation of that scripture.
1: Yeah.
0: It's usually taken out of context.
1: Out of context,
0: yes. And people have commanded him according to the work of his hands, and he has not really listened to them, and they are very angry with God. It's because that's not the way we are supposed to do it. We are supposed to subsume our sense of dominion over circumstances to His own sense of dominion over us.
1: Mm-hmm.
0: And in that subsuming, we're able to wait in patience and in peaceful surrender.
1: Mm.
0: And therefore, waiting will be peace, it will be joy, it will be rest.
1: Exactly.
0: I pray God will help us.
1: Amen, amen, amen. Thank you so very much for that. And that contribution helps us to resolve this tension. This tension in a believer's relationship with God, especially a believer who has been praying over a matter for a long time. As Doc mentioned, there's a doctrinal issue. And from what he has said, first, you want to understand that if you have been tarrying long in prayer, and if you have been praying aright, to pray aright is to submit to God. In fact, when we go before Him in prayer, it is submission. It is submission. You are going to, as our Lord gave the example, you are going saying to Him, you are letting your request be made known, as Christ made His known in Gethsemane. He made His request known. Let this cup pass over me. And then He did what every supplicant should do. Nevertheless, not my will, but yours. And once we understand that, we find that this tension is removed. The tension where we say, "Oh God, He has searched me. He knows me, but I'm still here asking Him for the same thing. How come?" Then because you remember first and foremost that what you have come to do in the time of prayer is to submit to Him. As I said earlier on, the other thing that also help us to resolve this tension is to know Him for who He is, that He's a good God. So much so that even after you have submitted to Him, whatever His judgment is, you know that it is from a good place. It is actually for our good. All things work together for our good. In that psalm, it says, "The judgment of the Lord, when taken all together, they are true and righteous." And I pray that our understanding, our realization of God's complete knowledge of us and our circumstances will continue to cheer us. We continue to be good news to us, even when we have sinned. It's always good news because then we know that, number one, if we are in trouble, He can save us. If we need help. He's going to help us because he knows already. If we are tarrying long in prayer, he should also cheer us to know that he already knows. I mean, that itself, we shouldn't even gloss over that. To know that he already knows about our needs, about our prayer points, long before we became aware of them, it's a joy indeed. So much so that when we now come to him, we're just letting it be known. And then you are going to the God who already knows. Thank you also so very much. Let's go to the verse 2 of this beautiful psalm. And I'd like somebody to volunteer if you can read the screen clearly. Verse 2 says, "You know my sitting down and my rising up. You understand my thought afar off." You know my sitting down, my rising up. You understand my thought afar off. Do you have a volunteer who wants to read Apogeon's exposition on this? From "You know me and everything that comes of me," on and on. Okay, Auntie Adesua, thank you very much, Ma.
3: Okay.
1: Yes.
3: "You know me and everything that comes of me. I'm observed when I quietly sit down and noticed when I resolutely rise up. My most ordinary and casual acts and my most necessary movements are noted by you. And you know the inward thoughts that govern them. Whether I sink down in lowly self-renunciation or rise up in pride, you see the motions of my mind as well as those of my body. This is a fact to be remembered every moment. Sitting down to consider or rising up to act, we are still seen, known, and read by Jehovah our Lord. You understand my thoughts afar off. Before the thought is my own, it is already foreknown and comprehended by you. Though my thought is invisible to sight, and though I am not yet aware myself of the shape it is taking, you already have it under your consideration. You perceive its nature, its source, its direction, its outcome. You never misjudge me or read me wrongly. My inmost thoughts is perfectly understood by your impartial mind. Though you should give only a glance at my heart and see me as one sees a passing meteor afar off, yet by that glimpse you would sum up all the meanings of my soul. So transparent is everything to your piercing gaze."
1: Thank you so very much, Auntie. "So transparent is everything at your piercing gaze." And you know, still on the theme of God's knowledge being a source of joy to us, I do not know whether you all also took note of this portion where it says that you never misunderstand me. You know, it says, let me just get there. You perceive it, you never misjudge me or read me wrongly. You never misjudge me or read me wrongly. And has that not always been a source of tension, even among Christian believers and in human relationships generally? Somebody is angry at what I did. And I'm saying, no, that's not what I meant. When I did it, I meant it as this. I meant it to help you. No, that's not the way I saw it. You know, and then the number of disputes that have arisen as a result of people misjudging our actions, as a result of people attributing bad intentions to some things that we did in all innocence or even meant for good. So look, I meant it for good, but do you know what? He misunderstood me. He thought I was doing this. It has happened to you as well. As somebody maybe did an act, maybe smiled at the point, and you thought to yourself, oh, it must be making mockery of me. Maybe the person laughed and said, oh, it must be laughing to mock me. Maybe he's judging me, but perhaps not. Is it not comforting to know that one of the meanings we can read into this is that, oh, God never misjudges our thoughts and our actions, never reads us wrongly. He knows exactly. You know, he knows exactly. Unlike even your closest friend, your spouse, sometimes the person who loves you the most in this world, sometimes would misjudge you, would read you wrongly, would not understand the thought, the motives you know, behind your action. I think this is one of the portions that stood out to me in Charles Spurgeon's interpretation of this part, that we should celebrate this, that he is the God who does not misjudge, who does not read us wrongly, and that is to his glory. That is to his glory indeed. And I also love the way Charles Spurgeon brought out the meaning of sitting down and rising up. You know, sitting down is sitting down to consider. It could be interpreted that way, that you sit down, you know, to think, to reflect on what to do, to contemplate a situation. You sit down to contemplate it, and then you rise up to act. And the psalmist wrote here saying, you know my sitting down, you know my rising up, you understand my thought afar off. So when I sat down to contemplate a particular situation, he knows about it. So he's looking at you, thinking about that matter, and then having considered your thought, having made a decision, you stand up to act, to put it into action. Even at that point, he knows as well, and he understands our thoughts afar off. I don't know, do you have any contribution on that portion of God never misjudging us and never misreading us, and how it should be a source of joy, and how he also knows when we are thinking, when we are reflecting on the course of action to take? You sit down to reflect on what to do. You know, you sit down and reflect. Maybe it's about your child or some about your career or some church matter or some other things. You sit down, you're thinking. That's the sitting down and thinking part. And the rising up is, you know, going to act on what you have decided. And even at that point, you should be remembering where we have been admonished not to lean on our own understanding. So the time that you are thinking about the matter that is vexing you, and you're just, you know, thinking it through your heart without, well, you know, taking it to him, lean upon him. He knows about that as well. And maybe you say, oh, Femi, you have started again just thinking about this on your own and not thinking of bringing it to me. And maybe when I've taken my decision, I stand up to go and act. He knows about that also. And he knows our thoughts afar off. You know, please, if you want to unmute about any of this point, you can do so. Another source of tension in this reality is that, well, you begin to think, maybe, well, philosophers would dwell more on matters like this. You say, well, if God knows my thought afar off, is it the author of my thoughts? Can both be true at once, that, well, he knows what I'm about to think, what I'm thinking afar off, even before the thoughts crystallize in my heart, he already knows. Yet it's not the author of those thoughts. I'm the author of those thoughts. And how can we reconcile the two? He knows, you know, and this is the realm of philosophy where the more you dwell with these questions, the more confounding God becomes to you. And I think that is to his glory, right? It is his glory that he continues to confound us, because you now begin to think, okay, he knows my thought afar off. Did he put it in my heart? Even before the thought crystallized in my heart, he already knows. Doug, go ahead.
0: Well, I mean, you are getting into philosophical realms, yeah. And it's all right. So before I get into that bit, I would start with this misjudging. It does not misjudge me.
1: Yes.
0: You know, very frequently, we as human beings, we are more worried about those who misjudge us.
1: Yeah.
0: But I think the more dangerous, the more dangerous situation is when we misjudge ourselves.
1: Hmm.
0: The greatest form of deceit is self-deceit.
1: Hmm.
0: And the Bible says we are always in that sort of peril. The Bible says that the heart of man, it is desperately wicked.
1: Yes.
0: And utterly deceitful. Who can know it?
1: Who can know it?
0: Now, in saying who can know it, there is a suggestion that even the owner of the mind cannot know it. Now, that terrifies me. That terrifies me. Because more often than not, in our sitting down and our standing up, we do so on the premise that we know what we are thinking and what we are doing. Will it not be a serious case of danger. If it is true that sometimes we do not actually know what our minds are doing, who can know it? So we now have an answer from Spurgeon's assertion that God is the only one who can know it.
1: You can know it.
0: God is the only one who can know it. And therefore, it becomes a crucial matter that we are willing to hand over the very essence of our being, which is our thinking, to him, and saying that, God, though I think for myself, you are the owner of the process. And I'll come to that shortly. So the philosopher René Descartes, in the days of the Enlightenment, which is essentially the latter part of the 17th century and the 18th century, he said in Latin, cogito ego sum, I think, therefore I am. That is the essence of my being, is my capacity to think. To that extent, if the Bible is true, which I believe it is, the infallibility of God's word, even what I consider to be at the very root of my essence is shaken, unless I locate it in God who does not shake, is a very serious matter, this matter of misjudging.
1: Yeah, it is.
0: So let me now come to that point of whether God is the author. To understand that, there are two things I think we must know. The first one is epistemology, which is the science of the origin of knowledge.
1: Yeah.
0: We must understand that there is an origin of knowledge. And because there is an origin of knowledge, at the very beginning, the primal force in philosophy, that is, the one that caused all things and was not caused, must be the origin of knowledge. And the primal cause, therefore, can only be God.
1: Yes.
0: And that is even inaccurate if you can imagine God as a cause. It's more than that.
1: Exactly.
0: But the origin of all things is God.
1: God.
0: And to that extent, the origin of your thought is God. Now, I have chosen the word origin rather than the word author, because while God is the origin of your thought, God is not the author of your thought. God is the author of the ideas.
1: Yeah.
0: So what is the difference between the idea and the thought? An idea is what you might say the essence of imagination or concept, or the essence of consciousness. That you can refer to as an idea. But what is thinking? In psychiatry, we define thinking as goal-directed flow of ideas. So thinking is actually a second order experience.
1: Yeah.
0: The first order is idea. So I believe that a man who thinks an idea is entirely original to him is only deceiving himself. There is no idea that's entirely original.
1: Exactly.
0: It must either come from nurture or from some other form of experience.
1: Yeah.
0: To that extent, I think that God, I believe, that God is the author of all ideas. However, in framing a thought, you cobble together ideas. And in the free moral agency of man, God never interferes with that. Exactly. Now, when I say never interferes, what I mean is, originally, he gives you the right to author your own thoughts. Does he assist you if there is a need to? Because he knows all things, he can assist you if you need to. But if he were the author of the thought, then you would bear no moral responsibility for it. So God cannot be the author of your thought. So for example, if a man looks at a woman lustfully, and he then says that God is the author of all his thoughts, then it means that God was the author of that lustful thought.
1: Exactly.
0: And therefore, he has no moral responsibility for it. So we will be wrong in doing that. Now, God is the author of ideas. What do I mean? So, to recognize that a female specimen of the human race has breasts that are different from the male, that is an idea, and God is the author.
1: It's a nature, yeah.
0: Okay, but did God ask a man to begin to fantasize about the breasts of a woman, not his wife. That is his own choice. Thought. It's his own choice and his own thought. God is not the author of that. But no man will understand that this is a woman's body part unless God had been the origin of that idea.
1: Of
0: so that's the way I exactly. want us to understand it, so that we can reconcile these two parts and recognize that God is indeed the originator of all ideas. He's not the author of all thoughts, but mm-hmm. he knows what we are thinking. We cannot trust ourselves because our minds are deceitful,
1: yeah.
0: and it will only be helpful for us if we carry our minds and all its deceits to him and ask him for his help. The final story I wanted to share was this idea of misjudging myself.
1: Yeah.
0: So during that time when I was confused about who to marry, there was a day I saw a very pretty sister while I was still a medical student. You know, she was going to give one of my colleagues a greeting card as we were preparing for our main exams. And when I saw her, I heard the Lord very clearly. He said, don't go near her. I said to the Lord, I will go near her, but I will not have anything to do with her romantically. 4 weeks later, I was ready to propose to her. I can't understand what happened. 4 weeks ago, I was very sure that I would never be romantically involved with her. 4 weeks later, in fact, the elder sister of the girl was holding me back. She said, Brogwig, are you very sure? I said, don't worry, I'm very sure. You know, my foolishness was legendary at that time.
1: Mm.
0: Thank God for his mercy. He delivered me from my own misjudgment of myself.
1: Yeah.
0: He delivered me from my own misunderstanding of myself. And today, he gave me a wife that he had prepared for me. And I did not falter in the paths of unrighteousness.
1: Hallelujah. I pray
0: God help us.
1: Amen, amen. And I love that application of the misjudging of thoughts to ourselves, as you have done. And you see this personal reflection on the screen. I think, Doc, that I mean the experience you shared fit perfectly into this. God sees where a thought is heading long before you do. Is there a thought you have let run because you judged it harmless? And that's why I said that your experience will fall, you know, squarely into this. And isn't that the case that we have let that we have let many thoughts run because we judge it harmless? But you know, afar off, God already look this boy, this lady, this daughter of mine, where you are going to, I know where this is going to lead. And again, this is a source of joy. It should be a source of peace and joy that God knows our thoughts are far off. He's not the author of every specific thought. He's the one who has created in us the faculty to understand ideas, to make a sense of the world, to make a sense of the things we see, to understand consequences, to understand the actions needed to bring about desired ends. He has created all the, he has given us the ability to do all these things. To that extent, is the creator of ideas, the creator of consciousness. But in terms of the thought, what we choose to think about the things that he has made us know, the idea that he has made us know, how we choose to think about them, we are responsible for those thoughts. And he knows the thought of each person afar off. And as we have said, the things we are taking away from this, the first one will be this. When we are sitting down to think, he knows. If we are excluding him from our thoughts, he knows. When we rise up to act on the things, on the resolutions we have made, he also knows. So if we are rising up to implement the resolutions that he himself has given to us in prayer, he knows and is there to help us. If we are rising up to act on resolutions we have made ourselves, he also knows and is saying to him, oh, this boy, oh, this daughter of mine, how long will you act in futility and in foolishness? And again, it is to say to us that he understands our thought. And that is why, you know, sometimes people now say on social media, they say, look, you better pray that you never get into the decision where only God is your witness. You know, that kind of situation where you say, oh, only God is my witness. That's a place where maybe you have gone to, what example now, maybe to meet with somebody privately to discuss a matter in good faith. And this happened recently in the popular culture. Somebody, a woman having problems with her husband, and a male friend, you know, stepping in to help, and met with the lady privately, and then it became public. And you know, the man saying, look, God is my witness, you know, I went there to really talk to her, to just hear her or to help her, you know. So people now say, you know, just jokingly on social media, may you not be in a situation where you say only God is my witness, only God knows that when I did it with the right and noble intentions. But you know, sometimes we find ourselves in situations like that. We say, no, what I meant was not that. I did not mean that. I meant this. I did not mean that. It is comforting to know that God never misjudges our thoughts. He never reads us wrongly, right? So much so that we can go to him and say, look, everyone, no one believes me. Everyone condemns me. But Lord, you have searched me and you know me. You understand my thought afar off, don't you? You know, and you know, nobody wants to be in something like that, but sometimes you get where you just go to God. It's just you, and you say, Lord, you are on this matter, you have searched me, and you have known me. You understand my thought afar off. So I'm not hiding anything from you. You know, in this matter, that this is what I meant, and this is unfortunately, this is what people think that I wanted to do. And as Doc has said, that this matter of misjudging, we should apply it to ourselves as well. We find that even we misjudge, even the person who is saying that, oh, I meant it for good. The old English wisdom says, the road to hell is paved with good intentions. Meaning that many people who have led people into horrible situations, many people who have found themselves in dangerous circumstances, they started off with good intentions, or with what they thought to be good intentions. The road to hell is paved with good intentions. People say, oh, how did we get there? Oh, but we actually thought we were going to help. We actually thought that we were going to be making a positive, you know, contribution here. And it is also comforting to know that God does not misjudge us, even when we were thinking that we were right, we were actually wrong. He understands that we wanted to be right, right? We wanted to be right. And you see, the more of this psalm we read, the more of the nature of God is revealed to us, and the more we see him as the one to whom we should just abandon ourselves. His perfect knowledge of us, as the knowledge of a person who has searched us, his perfect knowledge of us when we are thinking, when we are rising to act, his knowledge of our thoughts. Those are the things we have built onto that. I hope this has been a blessing tonight, and I'm looking forward to even more robust discussions as we go through this. This is one that I believe will make the, if this psalm has been a treasure for you before now, I'm trusting God that even after this study, it will become totally unforgettable and will always be in our consciousness. By his grace, in Jesus' name, amen. I want to thank you all for joining this reading. This has been a blessing. Thanks everyone at Gospel Best Radio as well. Thank you, Dr. Adegbego Gunwale, Dr. Adesu Adeshino. Thank you, my dear sister. Thank you, Venerable. Thank you, Mama Nadekwe. Mama Nadekwe, I didn't hear your voice today, but don't worry. We'll see you tomorrow by God's grace. Thank you, Grandma S. Always a joy to have you. And Sister Fumbi too. Thank you. I think Mrs. Adishina was here. No, I'm just pulling your legs. I know. Mrs. Adishina was here. So a lot of people were here. And everyone at Gospel Best Radio, thank you so very much. Venerable, thank you. Please say the closing prayer, and then we share the grace in unison. Is Auntie there with you, or she's busy? I know that with your new station now, you'll always be okay. Okay.
4: All is well. Father, we thank you for this night.
1: Thank you Lord,
4: for the privilege of this fellowship.
1: Thank you, Lord.
4: Thank you for leading us by your Spirit. Lord, we pray that we will continually know you.
1: Amen.
4: And the power of your resurrection.
1: Amen.
4: That we will understand, even in the place of prayer, that you know all things, and that you are able to do all things. That yes, this will become for us comfort rather than terror.
1: Amen.
4: And even falter, Lord, you will help us to know that you understand our frailty,
1: mm-hmm,
4: and you are able to save us. In the name of Jesus, we pray that, as scripture says, that who has known the the mind of God that he should instruct him. Say, we have the mind of Christ.
1: Yes.
4: But we have the mind of Christ. Lord, we pray that you will teach us to have your mind so that our thoughts will become one with your thoughts.
1: Amen.
4: And we will never sway by reason of our thoughts, our ideas, in the name of Jesus.
1: Amen.
4: And Lord, when we pray in your mercy, you will restore us.
1: Amen.
4: You will guide us.
1: Amen.
4: You will be our guide.
1: Amen.
4: You will be our leader.
1: Amen.
4: Thank you, blessed Father.
1: Thank you, Lord.
4: We ask, Lord, that you will bless us as we sleep.
1: Amen.
4: And as we fellowship in your sanctuary, all the places where your name will be called upon tomorrow, we pray that you will tabernacle with us.
1: Amen.
4: You will be present both to heal, to save, and to deliver.
1: Amen.
4: And your name will be glorified in your church.
1: Amen.
4: In Jesus' name we pray. Amen.
1: Amen.
4: Amen.
1: And may the grace of our Lord and our Savior Jesus Christ, the love of God, and the fellowship of the Holy Spirit be with us now and forever. Amen.
4: Amen.
1: Amen. 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Happy night, dress, everyone. Have a blessed day tomorrow.
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And yes, indeed, God bless you. God bless you, be good. Good morning to you once again. If you're just joining us this morning on Gospel Burst Radio, well, you are here at gospelburstradio.com, your community Christian internet talk radio with a mission to engage the contemporary culture with the mind of Christ. It's Monday morning, and soon it will be time for Motivated by Faith Monday. Motivated by Faith Monday. This is the Ha on Gospel Burst Radio, where the Holy Spirit reminds us of what Jesus said to his disciples. Because what he said to his disciples, he says to us, have faith in God. And I want to begin this morning by singing a song of worship, a hymn of worship. Praise my soul, the King of Heaven. And Lord, we come before you this morning as a community to worship you and to return to you all our praise and adoration. Praise my soul, the King of Heaven, to his feet thy tributes bring. Good morning to you once again, and do stay with us for on the Lord's side for Motivated by Faith Monday.

0: I know, yes, indeed. Praise with us the God of grace. There's a sense in which God's people, when they want to praise Him and worship Him, they discover that, well, they cannot do it by their own power, right? They cannot do it by their own power. They cannot do it alone. So much so that you need help, right? You need help from others to praise God. Not because, well, you do not know how, not because He would not accept it from you alone, but because you come to that realization that is that great, is that worthy of the best of adoration that you call on who? You call on angels and all the others in heaven, and you say, angels, help us to adore Him. After all, you are the ones who behold Him face to face. Angels, help us to adore Him. You behold Him face to face. We do not know how to. Our voices are not holy enough. And then you call on sun and moon, bow down before Him. All of us, angels, sun and moon, dwellers all in time and space, wherever you are, all created being, praise Him, praise Him, praise Him, praise Him, praise Him, praise Him, praise Him, praise Him. Praise with us the God of grace. And Lord, this morning we come before You praising You. You are the God of all grace. You are the God of all comfort. You are the King of kings, the Lord of lords, the mighty man in battle. And we join all created beings all over the world, all over the universe, all dwellers in time and space, to say, Lord, to You belong the glory, the honor, the majesty, all adoration, all belongs to You and to You alone. Father, we worship You and we adore You. It's Motivated by Faith Monday on Gospel Best Radio. Thank you for joining us this morning. 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

will say to this mountain, remove from hence, and it will be so. May the Lord give us the grace to believe. And the disciples were honest and true when, having heard Jesus say that and many of his teachings about faith, they looked to him and said, Lord, increase our faith. And I do hope that by the means of this program this morning, you also will look to God Almighty through our Lord and Savior Jesus Christ and say, Lord, increase my faith. And for the first part of Motivated by Faith Monday this morning, I want to take you through some of the songs that I've saved in my 2026 favorites on YouTube Music. I have this app, YouTube Music, and from time to time I create playlists, as you must, as many people do, and I have a playlist titled 2026 Favorites. I have another one, 2026 Favorite Hymns. Of course, I have all sorts of playlists. I have a playlist for It Is Well With My Soul, piano renditions, you know, different piano renditions of It Is Well With My Soul. I have one for Jesus, My Strength, My Hope. That's a hymn that, you know, I've always loved from my childhood, but I came across it again. So I created a playlist and put different renditions of it there. I have a playlist for Thankful Thursday, you know, naturally, 2026 Thankful Thursday. I have another one, Thankful Thursday, which is general. On and on. Anyway, I have this 2026 favorites. And as I prepared for this, where the Holy Spirit led me to this, let me share some of them with you and let us reflect on them. The first one is Just a Little Talk with Jesus. For those who are regular listeners to Gospel Best Radio, you must know that, well, at some point this year I was playing this song, as they would say in Latin, ad nauseum, like over and over again, Just a Little Talk with Jesus. And what a beautiful song this is. I once was lost in sin, but Jesus took me in, and then a little light from heaven filled my soul. It bathed my heart in love and wrote my name above, and just a little talk with Jesus makes me whole. And then the chorus says, now let us have a little talk with Jesus. Let us tell him all about our troubles. He will hear our faintest cry, and he will answer by and by. Now, when you feel a little prayer wheel turning and you know a little fire is burning, you will find that a little talk with Jesus makes it right. And that's the overarching message of this song. A little talk with Jesus makes it right. What does the Bible say about this? Is it true that a little talk with Jesus makes it right? Well, I'm going to point you to the admonition from the Holy Spirit in Philippians through Apostle Paul, who wrote that well-known passage. You know it. Be anxious for nothing, but in everything by prayer and supplication, with thanksgiving, let your requests be made known to God. And the peace of God, which surpasses all understanding, will guard your hearts and minds through Christ Jesus. Think about that again. This is the Holy Spirit speaking to you. Perhaps this is you this morning. I do not know your circumstances this morning. I don't know what is uppermost in your heart. I do not know what you need help with. I do not know what intervention you require today for yourself or for your children or for your spouse or for your parent or for your friend or for your business or for your career or for your country or for some brother or sister who needs the touch of the Lord. Here, the Holy Spirit is saying to you, Philippians 4, 6 to 7, and through the song I'm going to play shortly, be anxious for nothing, but in everything, by prayer and supplication, with thanksgiving, let your requests be made known to God. And the peace of God, which surpasses all understanding, will guard your hearts and minds through Jesus Christ. Lord, and I do pray that as you take it to God in prayer again, as you say that, as you have that little talk with Jesus, according to this same writer, you are going to find that the little talk with Jesus, that's prayer, makes it right. Prayer brings peace. Prayer brings peace. Pray and pray about everything. Just a little talk with Jesus makes it right. That's our first. That's the first message from the Holy Spirit to you this morning on Gospel on Motivated by Faith Monday. Just a little talk with Jesus makes it right. Makes all things right, indeed. I once was lost in sin, but Jesus took me in, and then a little light from heaven.

0: Yes, indeed. Just a little talk with Jesus makes it right. Instead of worrying, pray, right? Instead of worrying, pray. And I love that second, I love the verse that this particular singer has made the second verse here. Anytime I hear this song, perhaps I think it's that second stanza that gets me. It says, I may have doubts and fears. My eyes may be filled with tears. But Jesus is a friend who watches day and night. And then listen to this. He says, I go to him in prayer. He knows my every care. I go to him in prayer. He knows my every care already. And just a little talk with Jesus makes it right. I'm talking about a little talk with Jesus making it right. I mentioned earlier on that beautiful passage from Philippians 4 where the Holy Spirit reminds us, saying, or admonishes us, be anxious for nothing, but in everything by prayer and supplication with thanksgiving, let your request be made known to God. And this is the part where it says prayer makes things right. Verse 7 says, and the peace of God, which surpasses all understanding, will guard your heart and mind through Jesus Christ. And that second verse also says, he knows our every care. And is that also true? Remember Matthew 6, what our Lord himself said. He said, therefore I say to you, do not worry about your life, what you will eat or what you will drink, nor about your body, what you will put on. Is not life more than food and body more than clothing? Look at the birds of the air, for they neither sow nor reap nor gather into barns, yet your heavenly Father feeds them. Are you not of more value than they? Which of you by worrying can add one cubit to his stature? So why do you worry about clothing? Consider the lilies of the field, how they grow. They neither toil nor spin. And yet I say to you that even Solomon in all his glory was not arrayed like one of these. Now, if God so clothes the grass of the field, which today is, and tomorrow is thrown into the oven, will he not much more clothe you, O you of little faith? Therefore do not worry, saying, what shall we eat? What shall we drink? What shall we wear? For after all these things the Gentiles seek. For your heavenly Father knows that you need all these things. But seek first the kingdom of God and his righteousness, and all these things shall be added to you. Therefore do not worry about tomorrow, for tomorrow will worry about its own things. Sufficient for the day is its own trouble. And you go to verse 8, the Lord reminds us, do not be like the heathen, for your Father knows the things you have need of before you ask him. Your Father knows the things you have need of before you ask him. And that validates what this songwriter wrote, saying, I go to him in prayer. He knows already my every care. So I do hope you will also make it a point right now. You don't need to even pause at this broadcast. You don't need to move away. Right now, in your heart, say prayer to God and say, Lord, that thing that is troubling you, say, Lord, have mercy upon me, and intervene, and you'll be surprised. Tell him all about our troubles. We'll answer by and by. Don't be patient. In the by and by, we'll answer. And when the answer comes, you're going to look and say, wow, thank God I waited for the Lord. Thank God I waited on him. And I do pray that the Lord will surprise you with his divine intervention in your life today. The Lord will increase your faith, the faith that cries out to God. And the Lord will surprise you for God. And you have testimonies in Jesus' name. Amen.
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0: Behold. Okay. Today on Motivated by Faith Monday, I'm taking you through my playlist on YouTube Music, the playlist titled 2026 Favorite. We started with Just a Little Talk with Jesus, and now I'm inviting you to reflect on this wonderful song, which I believe you know, The Days of Elijah. And there in the chorus you will hear, just before the chorus, this songwriter saying, these are still the days of Elijah. And indeed, is it not the case that the Holy Spirit through Elder James wrote, saying, Elijah was a man of like passion like you, like me. It was not different. He had his frailties just like you. He was a man like you and me. Yet he prayed by faith that there should be no rain, and there was no rain. He prayed by faith again that there should be rain, and there was rain. Elijah was a man like you and me, and this and that validates that Holy Spirit reminder from James validates this song, which says these are still the days of Elijah. The miracles can still happen. Those who have faith can still ask God for big things. That other hymn writer wrote, saying, "You have come before the King, large petitions with you bring. You have come before the King, bring with you large petitions. Don't bring, we bring your little petitions, but you know what? Don't be so diffident that you don't bring large petitions with you. You have come before the King, bring large petitions with you." And I do pray that you will know that you have come before the King of Kings. These are still the days of Elijah. These are still the days of Moses. The wonders of those days, they can still happen now, because there is no there's

these are still the days of Ezekiel, who by faith believed that dry bones could become flesh. And he did become flesh. These are still the days of your servant David, who rebuilt the temple of praise. And set himself apart as a praise singer of the Lord. These are the days of the harvest still. The fields today, they are as white as in the world of our Lord. These are the days still when we can go out by faith as laborers and win the world for the Lord. You know what?

0: no God like Jehovah. Come on.
1: You know, yes, indeed, there is no God like Jehovah.
0: Say.
1: And I recall my late dad, whenever we sang this song in church, he would stand up and move his hand. And from him, the truth that all believers must know, must proclaim, and everyone who has had an experience working with the Lord must indeed be able to shout this from the rooftop, from the innermost depth of their heart, with all assurance, there is no God like Jehovah. Yes, he did not say to the prophet, "Behold, I am the Lord God Almighty. Is there anything too difficult for me?" And I do pray that the Holy Spirit will help you and increase your faith, so much so that that matter which you consider so difficult, intractable, impossible, you will take it to him who has no compare, who has no equal. 2 Samuel 7:22. "Therefore you are great, O Lord God, for there is none like you, and there is no God besides you, according to all that we have heard with our ears." Exodus 15. "Who is like you among the gods, O Lord? Who is like you, majestic in holiness, awesome in praise, working wonders?" Isaiah 45:5. "I am the Lord, and there is no other. There is no God besides me." Jeremiah 10:6. "There is none like you, O Lord. You are great, and great is your name in might, O Lord God of Israel." That's from 1 Kings 8. "O Lord God of Israel, there is no God like you in heaven, above, or on earth beneath." I do pray that as the Lord increases your faith this morning, you are repeating these scriptures back to him and saying, "Lord, there is none like you. There is none like you. Behold, and the Lord, the God of all flesh, is there anything too difficult for me?" That's what the Holy Spirit is reminding you of this morning on Motivated by Faith Monday on Gospel Bear Spirit. The Lord saying to you, "I'm the Lord of all flesh. Is there anything too difficult for me?" If you have chosen and not to take that matter to God, it is you who is depriving yourself of what? Depriving yourself of his intervention. Oh, what peace we often forfeit. Oh, what needless pain we bear. May you this morning join Judy Jacobs in repeating over and over and over and over and over, and over again, "There's no God like Jehovah."
0: My goodness, nor my hand, nor sun, nor moon. Nobody.
1: Lord, that's my prayer. That's my confession this morning. That's my prayer this morning. I'm praying, Lord, that you show yourself mighty in my life and in the lives of your people. Let your people return with testimony this week in the name of Jesus. For there is no one like you. There is no one like you, Lord.

And I pray the Lord will make this day, this week, a jubilee week, a jubilee day for you. A day of deliverance, a week of deliverance, of pleasant gifts from the Lord in the name of Jesus. There's no God like Jehovah. Lord, please come through for your people as they look up to you by faith today, this week. Hear our earnest prayer. For those who have long-standing prayer requests, Lord, strengthen them as they wait on you and surprise them with your gracious answer, O Lord. So much so that all your people will say again, there is no God like Jehovah. The psalmist wrote, saying, when the Lord brought back the captives of Zion, we're like them that dream. Lord, make us like dreamers. That's our prayer this morning. Lord, this week, make us like dreamers. Do for us what will make us say, we were like them that dream. And then that psalmist wrote, say, then all will see us and say, the Lord has been good to them. And we all shall reply, saying, indeed, indeed, the Lord has been good to us. Do for us, O Lord, what only you can do, and be glorified, O Lord. In Jesus' name, we have prayed. Amen. Amen. And amen. And of course, you're still here at gospelbestradio.com, your community Christian internet talk radio with a mission to engage contemporary culture with the mind of Christ. It's Monday morning, and it's time for Motivated by Faith Monday. The Holy Spirit is saying to you what our Lord said to his disciples: have faith. Have faith in God. You know what confession those who have faith in God, one confession that they make, they say, I shall not be moved. This morning, the Holy Spirit has reminded you that if you would have just a little talk with Jesus, that will make all things right. And that is validated by Philippians 4, where the Holy Spirit says to us, be anxious for nothing, but by prayer and supplication with thanksgiving make your request known to God, and the peace of God, which passes all understanding, will guard your heart and mind through Christ Jesus. Today, the Holy Spirit has reminded you that there is no God like Jehovah. Over and over again, the Lord's people declared in his word, there is none like you, there is none like you, there is none like you. He himself said, behold, I'm the Lord, the God of all flesh. Tell me, is there anything too difficult for me? You know that's not too difficult for him. Take it all to the Lord in prayer. And those who know him, and this leads us to the next song I'm going to commend to you. Remember that this morning I'm commending to you some of the songs on my playlist titled 2026 Favorites. And this morning the Lord is commending to you, the third song the Lord is commending to you is the message in the song, I shall not be moved. I shall not be moved. Those who are the Lord, they know that they cannot be moved by anyone except the Lord himself. Now, I know so very well that you must know this beautiful psalm, which is titled in the NKJV, An Exuberant Declaration of Faith. An exuberant declaration of faith. And I do pray that the Lord will make you that confident, that full of faith, that you also will be able to join the psalmist in that exuberant declaration of faith. I'm going to read this Psalm 27, and then we're going to play that song on my playlist titled I Shall Not Be Moved. You must know it. I shall not be moved, just like the tree that is planted by the rivers. I shall not be moved. The Lord is my light and my salvation, whom shall I fear? The Lord is the strength of my life, when the wicked came against me to eat up my flesh. My enemies and my foes, they stumbled and fell. Though an army may encamp against me, my heart shall not fear. Though war may rise against me, in this I will be confident. One thing I have desired of the Lord, that will I seek, that I may dwell in the house of the Lord all the days of my life, to behold the beauty of the Lord and to inquire in his temple. For in the time of trouble he shall hide me in his pavilion, in the secret place of his tabernacle he shall hide me, he shall set me high upon a rock. And now my head shall be lifted up above my enemies all around me. Therefore I will offer sacrifices of joy in his tabernacle. I will sing, yes, I will sing praises to the Lord. Hear, O Lord, when I cry with my voice, have mercy also upon me and answer me. When you said, seek my face, my heart said to you, your face, Lord, I will seek. Do not hide your face from me. Do not turn your servant away in anger. You have been my help. Do not leave me nor forsake me, O God of my salvation. When my father and my mother forsake me, then the Lord will take care of me.
teach me your way, O Lord, and lead me in a smooth path because of my enemies. Do not deliver me to the will of my adversaries, for false witnesses have arisen against me, and such as breathe out violence. I would have lost heart unless I had believed that I would see the goodness of the Lord in the land of the living. Wait on the Lord, be of good courage, and he shall strengthen your heart. Wait, I say, on the Lord. And glory to the Father, and to the Son, and to the Holy Spirit, as it was in the beginning, it is now, and ever shall be, world without end.

I know he has on his word I'm feeding. I shall not be moved. The psalmist wrote in Psalm 16 verse 8, I have set the Lord always before me. Because he is at my right hand, I shall not be moved. And I pray that you also will have such faith this morning, this week, and say, I have set the Lord always before me because he is at my right hand. Not because I'm strong, not because I'm so resolved and I trust myself to keep my resolve. No, but because he's at my right hand. Only because he's at my right hand. That is why I shall not be moved. Psalm 62. He only is my rock and my salvation. He's my defense. I shall not be moved. Psalm 112 verse 6. Surely the righteous will never be shaken. They will be remembered forever. Psalm 46 verse 5. God is within her. She will not fall. God will help her and at the break of dawn. And we're soon going to read that Psalm 45 this morning as the Holy Spirit reminds us of the admonition from our Lord Jesus saying, have faith in God. God is within her. She will not fail. God will help her. And that at the break of dawn. I shall not be moved. I've set the Lord always before me because he's at my right hand. I shall not be moved. And that's what the Holy Spirit is saying to you and to me this morning. Have faith in God. Set the Lord always before you. He's at your right hand. He has said, I would never leave you and never forsake you. And in that assurance, say to the world, say to Satan, say to sin, say to all the vicissitudes of life, everything trying to take your, trying to trouble you, say, I shall not be moved because I've said the Lord always before me, because that's my right hand, because he's within me. God is within her. She will not fall. God will help her. And that at the break of dawn. God is our refuge and strength, a very present help in trouble. Therefore, we will not fear, even though the earth be removed, and though the mountains be carried into the midst of the sea, though its waters roar and be troubled, though the mountains shake with its swelling. There is a river whose streams shall make glad the city of God, the holy place of the tabernacle of the Most High. God is in the midst of her, she shall not be moved. God shall help her. Just at the break of dawn, the nations raged, the kingdoms were moved. He uttered his voice, the earth melted. The Lord of hosts is with us. The God of Jacob is our refuge. Come, behold the works of the Lord, who has made desolations in the earth. He makes wars to cease to the end of the earth. He breaks the bow and cuts in spear in two. He burns the chariot in the fire. Be still and know that I am God. I will be exalted among the nations. I will be exalted in the earth. The Lord of hosts is with us. The God of Jacob is our refuge. And glory to the Father, and to the Son, and to the Holy Spirit, as it was in the beginning, it is now, and ever shall be.

because I read that Psalm 46, and I got to that iconic portion in that Psalm, which portion is repeated twice in that Psalm, and for good reason too, which portion has been a blessing to all of God's people over the ages. The Lord of hosts is with us. The God of Jacob is our refuge. I think a whole sermon can be preached on that. Indeed, a sermon that would contain all the books in the world, rather a sermon that could not be contained in all the books in the world, could be preached on Psalm 46 verse 7, which is also repeated in Psalm 46 verse 11. The Lord of hosts is with us. That is why this year, when this song was rendered in church, this hymn, on a particular service, as we withdrew from the service, the procession in withdrawal, God is with us, God is with us. It was as if I'd never heard it before, and it had a whole new meaning to me. God is with us, God is with us. And that's the chorus of that hymn. God is with us, God is with us. Christ our Lord shall reign as King. That is the ultimate confidence of the Christian. That is the ultimate confidence, the only confidence indeed. God is with us. Is there somebody out there who is lying on his sick bed? God is with you. He is faithful, who has said, Hebrews 13:5, I will never leave you. I will never forsake you. I will never leave you, neither will I forsake you. Is there somebody on his deathbed, actually? If the Lord's will that you will go at this moment, hey, take heart and be encouraged and begin to be joyful in the knowledge that God is with you. God is with us. God is with us. And in this world or in the next, over all our circumstances, Christ our Lord shall reign as King. Is there someone who is passing through the valley of the shadow of death, whatever that valley might be, in practical times? God is with you. And like all who have gone before us, sing and say and believe it. God is with us. God is with us. Christ our Lord shall reign as King over the world, over Nigeria, over all the nations of the world, over all the circumstances of our lives. In this world and the next, Christ our Lord shall reign as King. And in the first line of this hymn, the hymn writer wrote, saying, God is with us, God is with us. So our brave forefathers sang. That was the confidence of those who have gone before us. That's our only confidence as well. That was the confidence of all who have gone ahead of us. That is our only confidence. God is with us. If he were not with us, well, then we would just be prey for the devil. If it were not the Lord, for the Lord who was on our side, what would Israel say? I ask you again, if it had not been the Lord who was on our side, all those who have come before us, all the saints who have gone before us, that's what they are. That was their confession. That was what they thought of as they looked back over their lives and over how the Lord helped them. If it had not been the Lord who was on our side, now may Israel say, if it had not been the Lord who was on our side, when men rose up against us, then they would have swallowed us quick. When their wrath was kindled against us, then the waters would have overwhelmed us. The stream would have gone over our soul. Then the proud waters would have gone over our soul. But you know what? All the saints who have gone before us, Psalm 124 verse 6, they have said, because the water never overwhelmed them, because the stream never went over their souls, because the proud waters never vanquished their spirits in their soul, they wrote saying, blessed be the Lord who has not given us as a prey to their teeth. Hallelujah, hallelujah, hallelujah, hallelujah, hallelujah, hallelujah, hallelujah. Lord, we, along with all the patriarchs, the prophets, the judges, the apostles, Lord, we also, we say now that blessed be your name, for you have not given us as a prey to their teeth. Do you want to think about all these great deliverances and in thinking of them to encourage yourself to have faith in him today? Will you pause to say, Lord, blessed be the Lord who has not given us as a prey to their teeth. Oh, our soul is escaped as a bird out of the snare of the fowlers. The snare is broken and we are escaped. Indeed, our help is in the name of the Lord who made heaven and earth. Glory be to the Father who has said, I will never leave you, I will never forsake you. And that is why our only confidence is this, that God is with us. If he was not with us, we would have been prey.
P-R-E-Y to the devil and to all the vicissitudes of life. But he carries us. He carries us from victory unto victory, from victory unto victory. And then we look back and say, wow, if it had not been the Lord who was on our side. Lord, we confess this morning that our only confidence, our source of joy, our sole source of joy is that you are with us. God is with us. God is with us. So our brave forefathers sang. Far across the field of battle, loud their holy war cry rang. Though at times they feared and faltered, never once did they cease to sing, saying, God is with us, God is with us, Christ our Lord shall reign as. Can I do pray in the name of Jesus that you will be reminded anew, afresh, that God is with you and that he is the one who rules and reigns over all the affairs of men. God is with us. Lord, that's our only confidence this morning, and this may we never, ever forget.

us. God is with us. So our brave forefathers sang. Far across the field of battle, loud their holy war cry rang. Though at times they feared and faltered, never once they ceased to sing, saying, God is with us, God is with us, Christ our Lord shall reign as King. Great the heritage they left us. Great the conquest we won. Armed hosts to meet and scatter. Larger duties to be done. Now you, raise the song they nobly taught us. Round the wide world, let it ring. Today and always, sing it and shout it. God is with us. God is with us. Christ our Lord shall reign as King. Speed the cross through all the nations. Speed the victories of love. Preach the gospel of redemption wheresoever men may move. Make the future in the present. Strong of heart, toil on and sing. And sing, saying, God is with us, God is with us.

Amen. Amen. And amen. And I do pray that the Holy Spirit will encourage you also to say in response to all that threaten your peace of mind, to say in response to the fierce gnawing at your heart, to say in response to the devil, to the sin and the world, and to all vicissitudes of life, only one response: God is with me. God is with us. God, because that makes all the difference. That makes all the difference. God is with us. God is with us. And Christ our Lord shall reign as King. God is with us. God is with us. Christ our Lord shall reign as King. And I do pray that that will be your response. Always, always, God is with us. Because that is sufficient. That is sufficient. That is sufficient. Glory to God in the highest heavens. It's gospelbellsradio.com, your community Christian internet talk radio with a mission to engage contemporary culture with the mind of Christ. The program is motivated by Faith Monday, where the Holy Spirit, through our Lord and Savior Jesus Christ, says to you, have faith. Have faith. Have faith in God. May the Lord increase your faith, and may you enjoy the blessings of those

I know you're saying this well with my soul, and that is the confession of those who know the Lord God Almighty. I want to thank you so very much for joining us this morning on Motivated by Faith Monday. I do pray, I do hope, I'm sure, I'm certain that the Holy Spirit has used this program to encourage you in the pilgrim way, and today to cast all your cares and burdens upon Him. Why? Because He cares. Because He cares for you. And I'm going to play yet another song that I always love to play. Why? And I'll always play it, not just because, well, I love to play it, but because, well, it captures everything for the pilgrim who wants to enjoy his pilgrimage. You want to enjoy your walk with the Lord. You want to walk as great heart walk. You want to walk like the heroes who have gone ahead of us. Well, understand that you have such a wonderful, kind friend in Jesus. And if you are burdened and sad and troubled, it is because you have not taken it all to God in prayer. Believe Him when the Holy Spirit says to us, be anxious for nothing, but by prayer and supplication with thanksgiving make your request known to God. Believe Him when He promised, saying, when you have done that, the peace of God which passes all understanding will envelope your heart and mind. What a friend we have in Jesus, and what a privilege we have to carry not some burdens, not the big burdens, not the small one, but everything. Aretha Franklin here, this rendition from 1972, repeating over and over again. Perhaps it's one of, I can't say the best of the renditions I know, but this is top among them. Everything to God in prayer. Everything to God in prayer. Oh yes, Aretha Franklin, 1972, singing What a Friend We Have in Jesus. And I leave you with that, and I pray that you will experience Him as a friend and savior this new week.

all our griefs and sins. So not only your troubles, are you burdened by sin as well and guilt? Take it to Him, everything, griefs and sins and troubles.

this moment to say a prayer, to look to you by faith, our Lord and Savior Jesus Christ, and to cast all their griefs and sins and troubles upon you, who has said, whatever you ask the Father in my name, that I will do. What a privilege. And this is all thanks to Jesus Christ, who shed his blood on Calvary. Lord, thank you for this privilege brought to us by the shedding of your blood on Calvary. Thank you, Lord, for accepting the blood of Jesus Christ. Thank you, Holy Spirit, for helping us in our weakness. We don't know how to pray, but you intercede for us with words that cannot be uttered. What peace we offer you forfeit. Why are you troubling yourself, dear sister, dear brother? Why are you forfeiting your peace? Oh, what needless pain we have. All because we will not take it all, everything.

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5: Good morning, and thank you very much for joining us once again. Our hymn for meditation this morning is How Firm a Foundation. And one cannot sing the first stanza without sensing the frustration of the preacher. To the doubtful Christian, to the fear paralyzed believer, and to the pilgrim who is about to give up, to you and me, this preacher says, you still do not know? You still do not know how firm, how solid, how unshakable is the foundation that has been laid for your faith in God's excellent word? You still don't know? What more do you want the author and finisher of your faith to say to you than what he has already said? What more? How firm a foundation, you saints of the Lord, is already laid for your faith in his excellent word.

that be what the Holy Spirit is saying to you? Could that be what the Holy Spirit is saying to me? What more do you need to be strengthened in faith? What more do you need to take courage and look to the future with hope? What more do you need to be assured of security in this life and the next? What more do you need than the blessed and everlasting promises in God's excellent word? What more can he say than to you he has said?

years, has he not said in Isaiah 41:10, "Fear not, I am with you, O be not dismayed, for I am your God and will still give you aid." Has he not said, "I'll strengthen you, I'll help you, I'll cause you to stand upheld by my righteous, omnipotent hand"?

And yes, in Isaiah 43:2, has he not said, when through the deep waters I call you to go, the rivers of sorrow shall not overflow. For I will be with you, I will bless your troubles, I will sanctify your deepest distress. Remember, pilgrim, remember that he has said, when through fiery trials your pathway shall lie, my grace, my all-sufficient grace shall be your supply. The flames shall not hurt you, because I've only designed the flames to consume your dross and to refine your gold. And oh yes, in Isaiah 46:4, that assurance, that sweet assurance for all the years ahead. Even down to old age, I shall prove to my people my sovereign, eternal, unchangeable love. And when gray, hoary hairs shall their temples adorn, like lambs, they shall still be carried in my bosom. Wow. Dear Christian pilgrim, take the Lord at his word. Take him at his word. Arise in faith. Go to Calvary and be cleansed from sin and guilt. Go to the mercy seat and receive your healing. Go to the mercy seat in prayer. Receive divine guidance. Receive divine provision. Receive divine assurance for the future. You are secured in the hands of your Savior. Read John 10:28. Jesus said, I give them eternal life and they shall never perish. Never perish. No one will snatch them out of my hand. Read Hebrews 13:5. For he himself has said, I will never leave you, neither will I forsake you. So, don't let the Holy Spirit become frustrated with you because of your lack of faith. Anytime and every time that fears and doubts assail you, be assured of this solemn undertaking by the author and finisher of your faith. Be assured.

ground us in your word, and grant that when doubts and fears assail us, we will always be reminded that your word is settled in heaven and that none of your promises to us will fail. We ask in faith and with thanksgiving in the name of our Lord and our Savior, Jesus Christ.

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1: Dear Christian pilgrim, the hymn writer says,

soul gives way, he then is all my hope and stay. And indeed, pilgrims all through human history have testified to this, that in our Lord Jesus Christ, God Almighty manifests as the pilgrim's sufficient, sure and solid rock and stay in trouble. But you may ask, what gave such confidence to pilgrims who have gone before us? And why are we so sure that he will always be our dependable and unfailing hope and stay? This hymn gives us the answer.

the Holy Spirit intervenes, calls you by name and says, what do you doubt? Has he not given you his oath? Has he not covenanted with you? Has he not given his blood for you? His oath and covenant cannot fail. Remember that reminder from Numbers 23:19. God is not a man that he should lie, nor a son of man that he should repent. Has he said and will he not do? Or has he spoken and will he not make it good? God cannot lie, and he has sworn by himself, because there is none greater by which he could swear. By himself he has sworn, saying, I will never leave you, I will never forsake you. Hebrews 13:5. And in the covenant sealed by the blood of Jesus, God says to his chosen ones, I will be their God and they will be my people. Jeremiah 31:33. And his blood, the blood of Jesus that avails more than the blood of Abel. Hebrews 12:24. The blood that is able to cleanse our consciences to serve the living God. Hebrews 9:14. The blood that gives us access to the most holy place. Hebrews 10:19. The pilgrim, his oath from which he will never withdraw, his covenant that is everlasting, and his blood that is all-powerful. These are the reasons why the pilgrim is so confident to say, on Christ, the solid rock I stand, all other ground is sinking sand. Yes, all other ground is sinking sand. Choose Jesus today. Choose Jesus tomorrow. Choose Jesus for as long as you have breath. When all around gives way, it will be your hope and stay. You can believe this. You can believe this because he swore to it by oath. You can rely on this because he covenanted to be your God. Yes, you can stand firmly on this solid ground because he sealed the oath and the covenant with the precious blood of our Lord and our Savior, Jesus Christ. So, sing like the pilgrims who have gone before.

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Lord, please strengthen our faith and bring to our remembrance, even in the thick of life's challenges, the sure and solid support that is ours through the oath, the covenant, and the blood of our Lord Jesus Christ.

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1: Dear Christian pilgrim, the hymn writer says,

soul gives way, he then is all my hope and stay. And indeed, pilgrims all through human history have testified to this, that in our Lord Jesus Christ, God Almighty manifests as the pilgrim's sufficient, sure, and solid rock and stay in trouble. But you may ask, what gave such confidence to pilgrims who have gone before us? And why are we so sure that he will always be our dependable and unfailing hope and stay? This hymn gives us the answer. In the third stanza, it says, yes, his oath, his covenant, and his blood support me in the whelming flood. His oath, his covenant, and his blood. These are the three manifestations of the sureness and the firmness of the rock that is Jesus Christ. When the flood is overwhelming and the Christian pilgrim ponders whether the power and the grace of Christ would sustain, the Holy Spirit intervenes, calls you by name and says, why do you doubt? Has he not given you his oath? Has he not covenanted with you? Has he not given his blood for you? His oath and covenant cannot fail. Remember that reminder from Numbers 23:19. God is not a man that he should lie, nor a son of man that he should repent. Has he said and will he not do? Or has he spoken and will he not make it good? God cannot lie, and he has sworn by himself, because there is none greater by which he could swear. By himself he has sworn, saying, I will never leave you, I will never forsake you. Hebrews 13:5. And in the covenant sealed by the blood of Jesus, God says to his chosen ones, I will be their God, and they will be my people. Jeremiah 31:33. And his blood, the blood of Jesus that avails more than the blood of Abel, Hebrews 12:24, the blood that is able to cleanse our consciences to serve the living God, Hebrews 9:14, the blood that gives us access to the most holy place, Hebrews 10:19. Dear pilgrim, his oath from which he will never withdraw, his covenant that is everlasting, and his blood that is all-powerful, these are the reasons why the pilgrim is so confident to say, on Christ, the solid rock I stand, all other ground is sinking sand. Yes, all other ground is sinking sand. Choose Jesus today. Choose Jesus tomorrow. Choose Jesus for as long as you have breath. When all around gives way, it will be your hope and stay. You can believe this. You can believe this because he swore to it by oath. You can rely on this because he covenanted to be your God. Yes, you can stand firmly on this solid ground because he sealed the oath and the covenant with the precious blood of our Lord and our Savior, Jesus Christ. So, sing like the pilgrims who have gone before.

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Lord, please strengthen our faith and bring to our remembrance, even in the thick of life's challenges, the sure and solid support that is ours through the oath, the covenant, and the blood of our Lord Jesus Christ.

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God bless you indeed, and please share this episode with others. Thank you.

0: And indeed, as his presence now fills this place, we pray for the glory of his presence. Please welcome with me our dear pastor, Pastor Ayo Agunloye. Good morning, sir.
1: Good morning, sir. God bless you. Amen. Happy Easter in advance.
0: Happy Easter.
1: Good morning, dear listeners. God bless you, sir.
0: Amen. Amen. Amen. Thank you, sir, for joining us one more time.
1: Thank you.
0: Please say a word of prayer as well.
1: Father, we thank you for this morning. We thank you for the gift of Jesus to the world. We thank you for his death and resurrection. Thank you because the grave could not hold him captive. And he resurrected, he ascended to prepare a place for us.
0: Yes.
1: We are grateful for the work of the cross. Accept our heart of gratitude in Jesus' name. Father, as we discuss your word today, we ask that you speak to us directly from your throne.
0: Amen.
1: You speak to each person that is listening and that will listen hereafter.
0: Amen.
1: We pray that there will be utterance. We pray that there will be entrance of your word.
0: Amen.
1: And your word will mix with faith in us and do us good and transform us from the level we are to the level you want us to be in Jesus'
0: name.
1: Thank you, Father, because you answered our prayers.
0: Thank you, Lord.
1: Blessed be your holy name, Lord.
0: Hallelujah.
1: In Jesus' name we have prayed.
0: Amen.
1: Amen.
0: Amen.
1: So, as was announced earlier, we'll be deviating a little bit today from the theme of that we are considering on your Potter's House daily devotional to deal with the stolen Lord in commemoration of the Easter season, that is Easter event, what happened to remember Easter. And we will be studying John chapter 20 this morning by God's grace. John chapter 20, and we'll be trusting God to bring challenge to our hearts that will help us to move from where we are to where we ought to be in the name of Jesus.
0: Amen.
1: So I will read quickly John chapter 20, and I will start probably with the first three verses, and then we'll talk and see how far the Lord can bring us this morning on it. So, John chapter 20, from verse 1, the first day of the week cometh. Mary Magdalene, early. Okay, the first day of the week cometh Mary Magdalene early, when it was yet dark, unto the sepulchre, and seeth the stone taken away from the sepulchre. Then she runneth and cometh to Simon Peter and to the other disciple whom Jesus loved, and saith unto them, they have taken away the Lord out of the sepulchre, and we know not where they have laid him. So this title of today's message is brought out from Mary Magdalene's fear and exclamation that she brought to Peter and John, the other disciple, the beloved, the disciple that Jesus loved.
0: Yes.
1: And she was like, I have been to the grave, I have been to the sepulchre this morning, and I cannot find our Lord there. They have taken him away. They have stolen him. Our Lord has been stolen. Our Lord has become the stolen Lord. He is our Lord. Later, he became our dead Lord, our Lord that was killed and is dead in the sepulchre. Now he has become our Lord that has been stolen. These are the different levels that Jesus is in the hearts of men even today. Jesus in some hearts is living. Jesus in some hearts is dead. Jesus in some hearts is stolen. And that is what we want to look at, as the Lord will help us this morning in the name of Jesus. We see here that Mary Magdalene exclaimed and was worried that the Lord has been stolen. When she woke up very early in the morning, the first day of the week, ran to the sepulcher in order to apply spices on the body of Christ, on the body of Jesus, because as far as Jesus was concerned, Mary was concerned that time, that day, Jesus was dead. And she needed to apply spices on the dead body of Jesus, on the corpse of Jesus. She needed to apply spices to just keep Jesus not to smell, to keep Jesus from smelling to neighbors around, from smelling around. So she needed to maintain Jesus with spices. She needed to package Jesus with spices in order to keep Jesus still there and not producing offensive smell to neighbors. Now, Jesus has an aroma if he is living. He talks of the aroma in Corinthians when he's saying that we produce the saints, the aroma of Christ, the aroma of death to those who want to die, and the aroma of life to those who accept the cross. And there is an aroma that comes from you if you live the life of Christ, and Christ is living inside you. But this time around, those in whose life Christ is dead need to be applying spices to maintain it. And very early in the morning, Mary Magdalene, as far as she was concerned, Christ was dead, and so she needed to apply spices to keep him from producing offensive smell to people around her and to people around where the dead body of Jesus lies. And that's where she went very early in the morning. But unfortunately, the problem degenerated. She was thinking, who will roll this stone away for me in order for me to be able to do this? Somehow, the stone was rolled away. That would have been a testimony that, thank God, I was already thinking, who will roll this stone away from me? But the stone has been rolled away. But a more difficult problem came, a more terrible problem came. On looking into the sepulcher, she discovered that the Lord had been stolen, and that was the most serious problem. So she ran to Peter and to John and said, they have taken away the Lord out of the sepulcher. They have stolen the Lord out of the sepulcher, and we know not where they have laid him. The question I want to ask you quickly this morning, dear listener, is the Lord still living in your heart? Is the Lord dead in your heart? Is the Lord still living in your church? Is the Lord dead in your church? And let me also add, has the Lord not been stolen in your church? If many of us are still going to church, even though we know that the Lord is dead in that church, but we just know that at least We still have his name. We still have his form of godliness, even though we deny his power thereof. We still have his form of doctrines and of do's and don'ts. And then we just go to church and we do some things and we call upon his name. We still have his form. His body is there. We are still part of the body of Christ, even though that body is dead. And we see people running in the very early morning on Sunday, the first day of the week, just like Mary Magdalene, going to church, going to places, even though in their hearts they know that the Lord is dead. So what they are going to do is just to rub that body with ointment so that it will not be producing stinking stench, stinking offensive odor from their bodies to other, to their neighbors, to their colleagues in the office, in the market, and all that, so that at least they will be called Christians. They are just packaging their lives with religion, with going by going to church, with prayers, with all the forms of godliness, without the power of resurrection thereof. So a lot of people know in their hearts, Jesus is dead here. Jesus is not active. Jesus is not living. Jesus is not in my heart. He's not producing the life of Christ that overcomes sin, that overcomes Satan, that overcomes sorrow, that overcomes the world in my life. And in this, our church, we only see that people fall under the anointing, they rise up and still continue in their sin. What Jesus came to do in Matthew 1:21, you will call his name Jesus because he is going to save his people from their sins. And because people are not delivered from their sins, Jesus is dead in any place or any life where sin still rules, sin still reigns, and people are not delivered from sin. Jesus might be there, but he is dead. Jesus might be there, but it is just his dead body, because it's not living, it's not active, it's not producing effect, the result, the reason why he came to the world. Even if he's producing money for you and providing, according to so many other testimonies that you give, you say, the Lord, he loves me so much, he will not let me lack, and this and that, and he provides for me, he does this. Even if he heals you, even if he does so many other miracles for you, as long as he has not done the real purpose for which he came to the world. The Bible says, for this reason the Son of God was manifest, that he might destroy the works of the devil. And that is sin. That is in 1 John chapter 3 verse 8. It says, he that committed sin is of the devil. For the devil sinned from the beginning. And for this purpose, the Son of God was manifest, to destroy the works of the devil. If the work of sin, the work of the devil, which is sin, is not destroyed in you, Jesus, you may be calling the name of Jesus, you may be doing a lot of things, Jesus is dead in you. And all that you are doing is just using spice to package yourself as a Christian or as a child of God. You are just packaging yourself with spices. Jesus is dead in you. You are rising up very early. You are going out here and there to do things. You are going to church. You are going to places. And you are even speaking like Christians. But sorry, Jesus is dead in your life. And thank God for Mary Magdalene. We are just going to see. Well, after this break now, we will return to look at, all right, what was Mary Magdalene's actions? What did she do to eventually get the living, the risen Christ, the resurrected Christ in her throughout life? And that is what, how can we also follow these steps of Mary Magdalene to get this risen Lord, this resurrected Lord in our lives, so that the Lord will no longer be the stolen Lord or the dead Lord in our lives. Mary Magdalene was not going to meet the Lord alive. She left her home in order to meet a dead Jesus in the sepulcher. A lot of us go to church knowing from our hearts that we are not really going to encounter Christ because he is dead as far as we are concerned. And once we get to the church, we just encounter the dead Lord, or we apply spices and we come back rejoicing that we have touched the body of Christ. And that is what we a lot also do in their personal devotion, not believing that the Lord is risen, not believing that the Lord is living, but just as a form of religion, just as a spice to rub the body of Christ, you go to your devotion, you go on your knees, you pray, not believing what you have prayed on. That is why you could ask God for vision and still leave your need to go and be borrowing and be begging people. That is why you could pray for Nigeria and still rise up to cause Nigeria to say it can never be, this Nigeria will feel better again, the way Nigeria has gone because of what you are saying. Actually, you are praying on something and you are rising up to say the exact opposite because you know in your heart that the Lord that could have answered that prayer is dead. So whenever you are going to on your knees or you are going to church, you believe in your heart that you are only going to rub spices on the dead body of Jesus that is dead. You are not going to meet Jesus that is alive. That is the first thing. And that is what Mary Magdalene was going out to do. Early in the morning, very sacrificial, when it was still dark, as a lady, she still did this sacrificially to go and rob. You would think that it was a very serious Lord that is alive that she was going to meet, but she went out to meet a dead Jesus. But unfortunately, she got there and met the worst. And discovered that the Jesus that is dead, that she was still thanking, thank God though, even though Jesus is dead, we still have his body around and we still have something to rob and no problem. Will people still know that the dead body of Jesus is around with us and then we are okay with that? No problem. We don't need revival. We are okay and all that. But the problem, a greater problem arose that the Lord had been stolen. How come it's better we manage a dead Lord than for the Lord to completely be stolen? That now brought a serious challenge to Magdalene, Mary Magdalene, and she went to the elders of the church, Peter and John, the elders, and said, excuse me, sirs, see, our Lord has been stolen. And not just that he has been stolen, we don't even know where they have taken him. He had been stolen. What can we do? And then that is where the challenge begins. And let us look now to verse 3 and verse 4. You will discover in verse 3, the Bible says, Peter therefore went forth and that other disciple and came to the sepulcher. That was the summary of what happened. But verse 4 now explained in detail the way verse 3 happened. The verse 3 gave us the summary of how Peter and John got their houses and arrived at the sepulcher. But how did they arrive there? What happened in between their houses and the sepulcher is what verse 4 said. And look at what happened. So they ran both together, and the other disciple did outrun Peter and came first to the sepulcher. I wonder, in a situation where the Lord is not only dead but has been stolen away, is even his dead body is no longer heritage anymore. You know, Christianity has an heritage, We have several religious heritage that we thank God for, but even those heritage are being stolen away by some other religions and some other people. That those heritage, we are even losing them. They are being stolen away from us. Hi, can you imagine? Oh, there is no time to deal with the details of some heritage of Christianity, which other religions have stolen away willingly. We have yielded them and we are not running after them anymore, even though they are just religious things, but they are their heritage of Christianity. If life is applied to it, it gives the real essence of Christianity, but they are stolen. And here you discover that Peter and John, they began it as if to say, when the Bible says that the other disciple did outrun Peter, when they said they ran both together, so they ran both together. I was seeing something here as if they were doing on your marks, set, go, and then they started running. Let us see who we get to the sepulchre first. Let us see who we get to the sepulchre first. Despite the serious of what Mary Magdalene brought to them, the Bible says both they ran both together. I'm seeing something as if there is competition there, and the Bible says one outran the other. You know. And then in this verse 4, you will not see Mary Magdalene in it. You will just see those that are competing. Mary Magdalene that had a mind, a serious mind for the Lord, that how can the Lord be stolen? I need the Lord. I want the Lord and must get the Lord before I leave this place. Let me seek the Lord among the elders. And he came to the elders, and the elders are busy competing among themselves. Don't we see such today? Our leaders in the church not competing for membership, not competing for the most beautiful church, the fastest growing church in town. Even though your church is the fastest growing, yet hell is not depopulated. Even though your church is the fastest growing, the beer parlors and the nightclubs and the atrocities and the corruptions are still happening around you. Members of your church are also at the same time members of hellfire. They have not left hell as they are increasing your church membership. And you are bold enough to keep boasting that your church is the fastest growing church, is called as competition not eating up the leaders of the church. The members are really desiring to see the Lord. They are looking for the Lord. Even if he is dead, they want the Lord. They want to encounter the Lord. They want to rub his body with spices. They just want the Lord. And they came to you, and you are busy competing with another church. You are with beauty, with entourage, with their dressing, with how can we preach, with our demonstration, with different things. Competition. You go about competing when the Lord is stolen. At this crucial matter, there is no time to deal seriously with this matter. But please, if you are among the leaders that men are coming to and to report that the Lord has been stolen, please stop competition. Let's face this matter seriously. The Lord has been stolen. Christians are being killed in the north every day. In the north. And in the south, you keep expanding, and yet the gate of hell is encroaching into the church. And Jesus is saying, if I build my church, the gate of hell will not prevail against it. Yet you think that the church is growing because of numbers, when the gate of hell is almost taking over even the pulpit and everything. And no, you could not differentiate between a Christian and non-Christian, because they give, after they give their tithes and they have given everything, they still go into their corruption. They are still the ones that are making people, helping people, assisting people in the examination malpractices, in offices where corruption is, in the hospitals, and everywhere where your child cannot get admission unless after he has met the cutoff and passed and he is expected to be granted admission, you still have to buy that admission with money to bribe, and these people bring that money to build the church. This is your church that you are, that is beautiful, that you are using to compete with others. That is the problem that Mary was facing, and Mary desired to encounter the Lord. Meanwhile, what Mary saw was Mary could not find even the dead Lord. And in this verse 4, you could not see Mary there. You would only see the leaders that are competing among themselves. So let's quickly run and see what Mary did. Verse 5, and he is stooping down and looking into the, we see verse 5 and verse 6 how John stooped down to look into the sepulchre, and he could not find Jesus, but he could not go in. But when Peter came, he went in. He also outdid John. You got there before me, I entered before you, and all that. All those things were still dealing with competition, but let us see what they did in verse 7. And the napkin that was about his head and all that, verse 8. Verse 8 says, then went in also the other disciples, which came first into the sepulchre, and they saw and believed. And verse 9, as yet they knew not the scripture. I am surprised that the leaders of the church knew not the scriptures. They are preaching, they are quoting Bibles, they are doing miracles, they are doing a lot of things, but yet they knew not the scriptures that he must rise again from the dead. Unfortunately, if leaders are competing by dressing, by titles, by the membership, by in various any way they are competing, if leaders are competing, do they know the scriptures? Do they show that they know the scriptures? No. But let us see. Those who does not know the scriptures, you will see in verse 10 that these disciples, then the disciples went away again unto their own home. They are finished. They are finished what they needed to do. All they needed to do was to just come and look at it. And when they did not see it, because they were not after Jesus. They were after their competition. And they have finished their competition, and they are going, they went back home. I wonder if Mary Magdalene had not stayed to see this Jesus, what would have happened to the message of the cross? And the disciples, the leaders, those who were supposed to bring us the message, they didn't see Jesus. They went back to their own home. They didn't see Jesus before they came to preach to us. They didn't see Jesus. They didn't get the message from Jesus. They are only telling messages from their own self. They are only bringing and propounding very high sounding philosophy, psychology, and so many Bible head knowledge of the Bible. They are not bringing the Jesus that they personally have encountered. They have gone back to their own homes. That is the problem with the disciples. You saw that from that verse 4, from that verse 3, when Mary had told John, Peter and John, you could not hear about Mary again. Mary has been sidelined. Mary has been put behind. Mary has been put aside until after verse 10, when they have gone back to their own houses. They were on stage. They were the ones in charge. They were the ones competing. They were the ones, and they put Mary behind. You could not read about Mary from that place. They were the ones doing things. But the real thing that actually went to call them, they will know that one is somewhere else. And you will not hear them. Those who are really seeking God does not show themselves. There is no show, there is no ostentation. They do that in secret. The Bible says God a God that hides himself. He hides himself. If you do not seek him, you will seek and find him only if you seek him diligently, if you seek him with all your heart. So look at what Mary now did, because our time has gone. After they have now left, the Lord was dead to them, to everyone. They believe that unless there is a revival, Jesus is dead in the church. But Mary was seeking at least the dead Jesus, and she would not go until she finds the dead Jesus. How many times do we go to church? Let me ask you, sir or ma'am, how many times do you go to church? You know that nothing has happened to you. You have not encountered Jesus. And yet, after the grace, you just pick your Bible and you return. But the Bible says in verse 11, but Mary stood. Mary did not return with the disciples. She had been there very early. Yet, when they have left, she refused to return. I came for Jesus, and Jesus I must found before I leave. Mary stood. When you have your quiet time or you went to pray, do you insist on seeing the Lord? When you are reading your Bible, do you insist on seeing the Lord? Or you just do it just to record that I have read my Bible today, just to record that I have prayed today, just to record that I have gone to church today? Not even the dead Jesus did you see. You did not even see to apply the spices he has been stolen. And yet you are going back home and you are okay. And you'll be chatting and laughing with your other church members, and you are shouting after achieve something good has happened to you. Sorry, no wonder your life is still like that. No wonder the aroma of Christ is not oozing out of your life to others to come and say, I want to be a child of God. But verse 11, but Mary stood without at the sepulchre, weeping, and as she went, her time would not permit. But let me just quickly read it and round up. And as she wept and stooped down and looked into the sepulchre, appeared two angels in white sitting, and one of at the head and the other at the feet, where the body of Jesus had lain. And they say unto her, woman, why weepest thou? She said unto them, because they had stolen, they have taken away my Lord, and I know not where they have laid him. And when she had done said, she turned herself back and saw Jesus standing, and knew not that it was Jesus. Jesus said unto her, woman, why weepest thou? Whom seekest thou? She, supposing him to be the gardener, said unto him, sir, if thou had borne him hence, tell me where thou hast laid him, and I will take him away. This must be your target. Every time you pray, you kneel down to pray or read the Bible or go to church, what must be your target is, show me Jesus, show me where he is, and I will take him away. You are supposed to take Jesus away everywhere you are going, to the marketplace, to your office, to your house, to your home, to everywhere. Or driving in Lagos Street or wherever, you need to take away Jesus there. And eventually, Jesus said unto her, Mary, she turned herself and said unto him, Rabboni, which is to say, Master. Jesus said unto her, touch me not, for I am not yet ascended to my Father, but go to my brethren and say unto them, I ascend unto my Father and your Father, and to my God, your God, and all that. And then he gave Mary a message for his brethren. Now, this seems to me as if when Jesus resurrected, Jesus was already on his way ascending to his Father. Because Jesus said, touch me not, for I have not ascended to my Father. It seems to me again that Jesus was compelled to return because of the diligence of Mary to see him. He returned before he presented his body to his Father. He could not ignore someone who would seek him diligently. Even though he had not ascended to his Father, he needed to attend to Mary first, then to ascend to his father, and to now return to himself to any other person. A man or a woman that gives himself or herself to seek the Lord diligently, the Lord cannot ignore such persons. A man that seeks the Lord in darkness, that is in the secret place, where he's not doing it for show or ostentation for people to see him, will see the Lord, will find the Lord and get a message even for the world from the Lord. So, as I round off today, let me just ask you, because there's no time to begin to deal with details of how Mary, what Mary did, each of these things that we saw here that happened before Mary eventually saw the Lord. But I want to challenge you. Is the Lord not dead to you? Is the Lord not stolen to you? The Lord wants to revive you. If your life is revived, then you will have the resurrection power, the resurrection life inside you. And the resurrection life is a life that does not die again. It's not that somebody is raised from the dead. Lazarus, that Jesus rose from the dead, had died again. But anyone that is having the resurrection life does not die again. So we are not talking about this physical life. We are talking about the life of Christ that does not die, that does not end. Do you have the resurrection life in you? Is Christ alive in you? You will not be alive until you really seek him diligently with all your heart, and you keep seeking him all the time to get him and to sustain him, that he's alive. Or you are just going around to anoint or to apply ointment to the body, the dead body of Christ. Or is even stolen completely. Jesus is no longer in your life. If Jesus has been lost in your life or stolen, you need to seek him again. You need to return to him. You need to repent. If Jesus is dead, you need revival. In all this, you need to seek the Lord. And I pray that as you make up your mind to seek the Lord, to find the Lord, as the Lord has risen and he is still risen and alive today, he will show himself to you in the name of Jesus, and he will give you a message for the world in the name of Jesus. He will transform your life and you will become a messenger for the Lord in the name of Jesus. Amen. As I round off today.
0: Thank you very much. Thank you very much. And that's a challenge that the Holy Spirit has thrown to all of us. To re-examine whether we are living truly, truly as reflection of the redeemed of God, of those who are serving the risen Lord, and we are not just living unto dead works. Thank you very much, sir. God bless you, very good. God bless you.
1: Amen.
0: Please say a word of prayer as we bring this to a close.
1: Our Father, we thank you for challenging us today.
0: Thank you, Lord.
1: Concerning the reasoning, the dead Jesus, yes, the stolen Jesus, and the risen Jesus. Lord, we are praying, as every listener is examining his or her life this morning, to see that Jesus is dead in him, or stolen completely, is not even in him at all, or is risen in him with the resurrection power and resurrection life. I am praying, Lord, that you help each of us to return to find you, just like Magdalene sought you and found you in the name of Jesus.
0: Amen.
1: Thank you, Father. Thank I you. Pray, Lord, that this message will not go in vain in the lives of everyone that has heard it, Amen. But it will prosper and do that which you have sent it to do in our lives in Jesus' name.
0: Amen.
1: And concerning this radio station, I'm praying that you bless this station, Amen. And you keep inspiring it, Amen. In the name of Jesus.
0: Amen.
1: Thank you, Father.
0: Thank
1: blessed
0: you,
1: be your holy name.
0: Hallelujah.
1: In Jesus' name, we have prayed.
0: Amen. Amen. Amen. And amen. Amen. Thank you, sir. God bless you. We look forward to seeing you next week by God's grace.
1: Amen.
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1: Please join me in welcoming this morning once again our dear pastor, Pastor Ayo Agunloye. Good morning, sir.
2: Good morning, sir.
1: Thank you very much.
2: Good morning, listener.
1: Yes, good morning to you.
2: I hope you had a wonderful night.
1: Thank God, and glory to God. Thank you very much, sir, for joining us once again.
2: Thank God.
1: Okay, please say a word of prayer as we begin.
2: All right. Our Father in heaven, we thank you for this morning again. Thank you for the opportunity we have to share together in your word once again. Thank you for how you have been feeding us with your word all this while.
1: Thank you, Lord.
2: And how far you have brought us in studying together every week like this.
1: Thank
2: we are grateful to you, Lord. Accept our heart of gratitude in Jesus' name.
1: Amen.
2: As we go into your word this morning, we are trusting you to open our eyes to your word.
1: Amen.
2: And to open your heart to our eyes in the name of Jesus.
1: Amen.
2: We pray, Lord, that today you will instruct us divinely from the word in the name of Jesus.
1: Amen.
2: And your truth will set us free in Jesus' name. Your word will come with healing in its wings. Your word will come with clarity and simplicity. Your word will mix with faith in our hearts and Lord's good in Jesus' name.
1: Amen.
2: Thank you, Father, because you've answered our prayers.
1: Thank you, Lord.
2: Blessed be your holy name.
1: Amen.
2: In Jesus' precious name, we have prayed.
1: Amen. Amen.
2: Amen. We thank God for this morning once again, and I welcome everyone that is listening. May this time spent here not be a waste this morning in Jesus' name.
1: Amen.
2: We have come a long way dealing with the matter of foundations, and now we want to deal with where is your plumb line this morning. I want us to open our Bibles wherever you are to Zechariah chapter 4, verse 9 and 10. Probably you would help us read it from the CD Desa, Zechariah chapter 4, verse 9 through 10.
1: Chapter what? Zechariah?
2: Chapter 4, yes.
1: Chapter 4. Okay, from verse
2: 9 and 10.
1: Verse 9 and 10. The hands of Zerubbabel have laid the foundation of this temple. His hands shall also finish it. Then you will know that the Lord of hosts has sent me to you. For who has despised the day of small beginnings? For these seven rejoice to see the plumb line in the hand of Zerubbabel. They are the eyes of the Lord, which can to and fro throughout the whole earth.
2: Thank you very much.
1: I'm good.
2: The Lord bless you, sir.
1: Amen.
2: So, we see something here concerning Zerubbabel and the prophet Zechariah prophesying alongside the prophet Haggai to Zerubbabel, instructing him to return to the work that he's doing. But who was Zerubbabel? Zerubbabel was the political and spiritual head of the tribe of Judah at the time of the return from the Babylonian captivity and the prime builder of the second temple. We know that Solomon's temple was the first temple he had, the Israelites had. They used to worship in a tabernacle before David tried to build the temple. And God instructed him to wait for his son, Solomon, to build it. And so Solomon built the first temple. And then when he misbehaved, the Lord allowed Nebuchadnezzar to come and take them into captivity, took the things of the temple, and also destroyed the temple. Now, at this time, when Babylon had been broken and we have Cyrus, the king of Persia, that decided to, according to God's instruction and God's will, to instruct those who are now willing to return to their Jerusalem, those captives who are willing to return to build the temple in Jerusalem, and that he will sponsor them. And so he decided, and Zerubbabel was a leader then, apart from Ezra, that went. So Zerubbabel was a political head. He was also their spiritual head at that time. He was the act person in charge of building the ark. The temple at that time. Let's look at Ezra chapter 1, verse 11. If you can also read that for us, please.
1: Okay. Ezra 1.
2: Ezra chapter 1, verse 11.
1: Okay. Ezra 1, 11. In all, yes, there were 5,400 articles of gold and of silver. Sheshbazzar brought all this along when the exiles came up from Babylon to Jerusalem.
2: So they brought a lot of other things along with them when they were coming to Jerusalem to build things and to build the temple, to rebuild the temple, and to worship, to restore the worship of the Lord in Jerusalem. So when they began to build, they laid the foundation of the temple and they continued building. Along the line, the people who were residing in Jerusalem at that time, they decided that, please, let's join you in this building. And because they were refused to join them in building the temple, they became their adversary, their enemy, and did all that they could to stop them. First, they tried all their means, every means, and eventually they took the hired counselors and then wrote to the king and a lot of things. Eventually, they were able to stop them. Then Zerubbabel and others that were building, they were distracted. They diverted their attention to building personal houses and personal things and left the foundation. They were able to lay the foundation. They were able to finish the foundation, but they could not continue the building. So they left the foundation for a period of 17 years. So after 17 years, Prophet Zechariah and Prophet Haggai arose to encourage Zerubbabel that, see, your hands have laid the foundation of this building and your hand will finish it. Even though you have abandoned it for 17 years, the Lord is expecting you to return to it. And not just to leave it the way it has been. The Lord is not expecting you to forget about this foundation. Why is it that all of you, according to Haggai, you must emphasize foundation? Why is it that all of you, according to Haggai, you must emphasize? Why is it that all of you are building your personal houses and you are living in your

men will rejoice when they see the plumb line in the hand of Zerubbabel. Now, the plumb line definitely is one of the instruments used in building. At least you know what a plumb is and you know what line is. Now, it's an instrument. Let's see if you see where they are laying foundation or where they are building. Usually, they use a kind of twine or rope, something like line, to take from one point to the other to ensure that the blocks or the bricks that are being laid are straight. And then they also use it to ensure that it's level. One brick or one block, it does not rise above the other. And when one is protruding beyond the other, they try to level it with their knife, with I don't know the name of the kind of what they call that knife, that kind of instrument they use. They cut it. They used to cut it to shape, to put, to so that it does not protrude, it does not extend beyond the level that it's supposed to be. And so the plumb line is an instrument. It's one instrument that is used. It's just a representative instrument used in building. So the Bible is saying that people will rejoice when they see Zerubbabel handling the plumb line again. Men are discouraged. Men have left the building. Because the leader, Zerubbabel, has left the building, men also, all others that are supposed to be building, have left. And everybody is now concentrating on their own personal houses. And they have left the house of the Lord desolate. They have left the house of the Lord without building. They have abandoned it. They have forsaken, left it. And for the space of 17 years, nobody was looking at it. Sometimes when you are reading this Zechariah chapter 4, verse 9 and 10, and you say, you saw that the prophecy, the hand of Zerubbabel has made this foundation, the hand will finish it. It looks to you, usually it sounds to us as if a prayer when foundation is being laid, that now your hand is laying this foundation now. Mm-hmm. It is you that laid this foundation that will finish it in Jesus' name. No, it will not, this house will not be finished behind you. That is, when you are dead, you will live to complete this house in the name of Jesus, and all that and all that. But the situation, the circumstance that surrounded this particular Zerubbabel's prophecy, that your hand has laid this foundation, your hand will complete it, was not that way. If the circumstance that surrounded this one was because he has abandoned that foundation for a space of 17 years. And then he was being encouraged and instructed to return with the plumb line, to return with this instrument, to go and complete and raise the building, and not just abandon the foundation. That the foundation that is abandoned is not useful. You have to complete the building. You have to make the building, finish the building and make it functional. Then men will be happy when you return. How will men know that you have returned? When they see the plumb line in your hands, when they see the instrument of work again in your hand, when they see that, okay, you are, you know, a plumb is used to know that something is level, and if you want it to be slant so that it should not be straight, it is a plumb that will show the degree of slant and all that. That plumb is also, so if you are using a plumb line, it is one of the major instruments that is used in building. And according to the prophecy of Zechariah and Haggai, that men will rejoice. People are waiting. They are waiting for your manifestation.

0: expectation. They are eagerly waiting for you to arise and begin this building. When you begin it, then people will rejoice. So question is, will you arise to start building now so that the people that are waiting eagerly will not be disappointed? Will you arise, or you will just leave them disappointed and they will not rejoice? Because their joy and their rejoice is in you finishing this temple. They are awaiting your manifestation. So when we return from this short break, we'll now be drawing the application of this and how it affects us today. How I expected your own manifestation, and how many of us have abandoned our own foundations, the foundations that we have laid before, and waiting for us to begin to manifest so that they can rejoice along with us. We have known the person that Zerubbabel was, being a political and a spiritual leader, and in who led the building of that temple, and who also abandoned the temple for 17 good years. So if you see people abandoning a project, it is not a new thing. It is, even though it was primarily due to their enemies, their adversaries, but also due to their own personal distractions, doing their own thing. I don't know what has actually distracted you from the foundation you have laid personally, but today the Lord is asking you, where is your plumb, and go and take again your plumb land, because the earnest expectation of creatures are awaiting your manifestation. They are awaiting you returning to the building so that when you return, they will be able to rejoice. Now, Zerubbabel laid the foundation for the temple in Jerusalem after their return, but for 17 years he abandoned the foundation. In our text, Zerubbabel, Zechariah the prophet, prophesied to encourage him not to despise the days of small things, because men were waiting to rejoice when they see the plumb line in the hand of Zerubbabel again after 17 years. Men were waiting. Men were already discouraged. Men had also left the building. Men had left the work, and they are all facing their own individual personal things, but they are eagerly waiting. When will Zerubbabel resume leading us to build this? We are eager. We really want to be led. We want to build. So the plumb line is an instrument used in building. It was used in our text to represent all building equipment that Zerubbabel must hold to show his return to work. Now, but unlike Zerubbabel that built physical temples, the work God and man eagerly await you to build is to let your light so shine before men that they will see your good work and glorify your Father which is in heaven. Now, a lot of us, when you got born again, you have laid a good foundation for your life. You are followed up properly. Jesus, remember 1 Corinthians chapter 3, verse 11 says, there is no other foundation that can be laid apart from that which is laid, and that is Jesus. When the foundation of Jesus Christ has been laid in your heart, it was proper, it was correct. In those days, you hated what was evil, you loved what was good, and you knew the passion with which you walk. You knew your first love at that time. I remember when I was at Olivet, those people we preached to, when they got born again, and they went to the class, and returned from the class, they say, when the teacher was talking to me, everybody was laughing, and I also laughed with them as the teacher. Have I committed sin? With that so much consciousness and fear of God and fear of sin, that no, I just don't want to commit sin. That was a foundation that was laid when you got born again, and you were taught the word of God to stand on the truth, on holiness, to walk in righteousness. But now, where have you left it? You have abandoned it. Those things no longer matter to you. those things that used to matter to you, those things that you used to avoid, you used to prevent in your life, because you had a correct foundation of holiness, you have now abandoned it because of people who wanted to build with you, build your life with you, and who are now leading you to say that it doesn't matter. All these things don't matter. What matters is your heart. Even if your hand is committing sin, even if your mouth is committing sin, even if your eyes are committing sin, what matters is your heart. Even if you are watching pornographic movies, even if you are telling lies and you are doing things, as far as you love God in your heart, as far as your heart, your heart does not condemn you, Christ is greater than your heart. And all that, they have made you to believe falsely that you are correct. And so the foundation of Christ that has been laid for you, who is the person that you are supposed to grow to become like, his full stature, you have abandoned it. For how long have you abandoned that foundation? Who is Christ Jesus? For how long have you dropped your plumb line in which you are growing? In those days when you get angry, when you committed sin, you quickly, your conscience quickly judged you, and you felt that, oh no, I have committed sin, I have to repent of this particular sin, oh no, and you wanted to go and repent to the person you got angry with. You wanted to go and beg the person, I'm very sorry, even though the person offended you. You wanted to make peace with all men as much as it depended on you. You wanted to, and holiness without which no man shall see the Lord. You would never sacrifice your holiness at the altar of peace just to make peace. You will not sacrifice your holiness in those days. But right now, you have abandoned it. You have abandoned the building of your life to become like Christ. You have left it somewhere. You have forgotten the project of your life that you are building so that you will grow and become like Christ. You have left it. And probably some people have convinced you that no, it is not possible to be like Christ. When you are singing, Mufe kinda bi Jesu, mi no iwa pele, Mufe mi to borobi no le no re len kari. And according to that stanza, the last stanza that says, Shubon ko da bi Jesu, that people have convinced you that, see, even that song that says, I want to be like Jesus, ended with the fact that you cannot be like Jesus, and it is very obvious. So let me tell you that even that song itself was not saying that you cannot be like Jesus. It was just admitting that right now I'm not yet like Jesus, and I'm praying, because it ended by saying, Jesus, please give me grace, let me be like you. It is not that I cannot, it is not possible for me to be like Jesus. It is, I am not yet like Jesus, and it is very obvious. So, no, acknowledging what is actually still obvious in your life and what you need to deal with, and the grace that you need, the need for grace to be like Jesus, not for you to abandon the quest and the pursuit of being like Jesus, not for you to drop your plumb line to be that you're using to build your life, and you pursue to be like Jesus, to grow, to become like Jesus, not for you to abandon it. But let me ask you, where did you drop your plumb line? Where did you drop it? Where, maybe because of adversaries that have joined you to build your life now, and they have come to convince you that it does not matter, and so you don't have to continue to build your life to become like Jesus Christ, and they continue to convince you that you don't have to continue to put effort to study, to show yourself approved unto God, that everything that matters is inside, is in your heart, and what you do does not matter. And they keep telling you to sing and giving you that song that Oshan toju mi lojojumo. Kobo bi mo se deche, kobo bi mo se paro, kobo bi mo se lojibiti, Oshan toju mi lojojumo. That is, I don't know whether I should use this English, fallacy line, because it's wrong. It is a fallacy, it is something that is not correct, that God does not, he does not consider what you are doing is just blessing you irrespective of what you are doing. That is a defeat of the devil to take you to hell. Now, the question is, you have left your plumb line, I don't know for how long, maybe for a year now, maybe for 2 years, maybe for 17 years like that of Zerubbabel, maybe for 20 years. But the question is, where is it? The Lord still expects you. Men and God are still awaiting your manifestation. The Bible says, the expectation of creatures, the creatures await your manifestation. So unlike the Zerubbabel that built a physical temple, the work that men are expecting from you is to shine your light, to arise and to shine. That fruit of the Spirit, they expect you to bear that fruit. Unfortunately, you lack the instruments to work, so men cannot see your good work and glorify your Father in heaven. You lack the courage to shine your light. When you got born again, you are properly followed up. You are taught to have your quiet time daily. You prayed and you witness your salvation to people. Your first love made you to obey all instructions that you got from the scriptures then, and you feared the Lord with passion. And shine your light to all, for all to see. What a wonderful foundation you laid for your life. However, the question now is, where have you dropped your plumb line right now? You need to find it. You need to pick it so that men will rejoice when they see your manifestation, because the earnest expectation of the creature awaits your manifestation as the Son of God. We cannot see you do what you used to do before. When people offend you before, you bless them. But now, you call down fire to roast them. Where did you abandon the instrument you used to build your life? That right foundation for your life. You still need them to build your life right now. You have stopped building your life into the fullness of the stature of Christ upon the foundation already laid to your life. You forsook the building due to the challenge of opposition, due to sufferings due to distractions of success. Now that you have reached success, you have abandoned your foundation. Yours could also be due to peer pressure, impatience, deceitfulness of riches, haste to get rich quickly. Perhaps you abandoned yours in the examination hall by cheating. You lied and compromised the truth. You abandoned yours when you vowed never to forgive your enemy. Sometimes you forgive your offenders, but you refuse to forget it. You always remind them how they offended you the other time in the past and how they have to be careful. Now, a lot of things you used to do before, you have abandoned, which God actually asks, where is your first love? Your first love that you used to do to get my attention, now you have abandoned it. But God is asking, where is it? Your first love is important, and I want you to return to it and repent. Otherwise, I will come to you shortly, and my reward is with me to give to every man according to how his work shall be. But let me also say, not only for your life, what about you, those of you that are in ministry? Not only in the pulpit ministry, but even your ministry at work, your ministry in the marketplace, your ministry in your office, your ministry in politics, all the places you are, where God has put you. He expects you to serve Him, to win souls for Him, to do great things for Him there, to establish His kingdom there and bring glory to His name there. When you first got that job, you did everything righteously. You were insisting on righteousness. You were not fraudulent. You were not lazy. You were not indolent. You really wanted to serve the Lord. You did the work as if you were serving the Lord, as unto the Lord. You did your work whether you were being supervised or not, and you did not cheat any man. Your measure was correct, and your reports were correct. You did not doctor them. You did not add to them. You did not remove from them. You were righteous, and you were standing on the truth. You were not afraid of sack. You are not afraid of punishment if you are not able to meet up with the target. You told the truth. You did not doctor it. You were a Christian. People looked at you, even though they mocked you, but they respected you for standing for the truth. They respected you and they persecuted you. Yes, yet you continue to stand. You laid a very good foundation. You had a very good foundation at your work in the ministry. You did not care when your mates were being promoted and you remained stagnant because you could not do all that they were doing. You stood for righteousness. You could not doctor it. You could not do what others are doing to get the contract. You could not do what others are doing to get patronage and more sales. You insisted on righteousness. You insisted on the truth. You insisted on telling people the truth. And so you suffered. You were persecuted. They called you several names. They even said you have made covenants with poverty. And because of that, your church is not, the membership of your church is not growing. You are not getting enough tithe to even meet your physical financial needs. And all that is happening to you, yet you stood. They warned you. They said, if you continue to preach like John the Baptist, you will eat locusts and you will wear rags. You will wear leather. And yet you did not mind. It did not shake you at all. All this happened, yet your foundation remained sure. You did not shift your ground. You did not shake your foundation. But for some years now, the Lord has been watching and looking. Where is your plumb line? You have dropped that plumb line you are using to build your life. You have dropped it. You have dropped those things. You have abandoned your foundation. You have left the correct foundation that you have built. For Zerubbabel, it was for 17 years. And you did not know that several people are even looking up onto you. Probably your attention was on those people who are looking down on you. Your attention was on those people who are abusing you, who are insulting you. But you failed to realize that some people are waiting to rejoice when they see the plumb line in your hand. The prophet Zechariah and Haggai, they came to Zerubbabel and they told him, men will rejoice when they see the plumb line in your hand, that you have returned to your work. When they see that the torchlight of your heart, your candle, that the light is now on. When they see you shining your light again, when they see you building your life to become like Christ again, when they see you that your ministry is now returned to the Lord. In those days, your ministry used to stand on Christ, and you did not care whether you had population or not. You did not care whether people are leaving your church or not because of the truth. And you kept telling the truth. And people were leaving to go to places where they could be allowed to do anything they like. Yet you did not care. You persuaded them, you encouraged them, but if they insisted, you left them. And you kept evangelizing, you kept standing on the truth. But now, due to peer pressure, due to association of men of God, and you also were always feeling ashamed among them, and they are riding flashy cars, and they are showing their wealth and a lot of things that they have achieved, which you have not been able to achieve because you are standing on righteousness. Now you are joined them. You dropped your plumb line. Hello, brother. Hello, pastor. Men are waiting for that plumb line. They are waiting for you to pick up your plumb line and return to that foundation that cannot change. The foundation, nevertheless, the foundation of God stands sure. Having this seal, the Lord knows those that are his. Don't worry about results. It is not results that show those that are his. The Lord knows those that are his. Irrespective of results, irrespective of wealth, irrespective of crowd, the Lord knows those that are his. Let them that name the name of the Lord depart from iniquity. Return to your plumb line. The Lord needs you to return, to build your life, to build the ministry upon the foundation that has once and for all been laid. No other foundation can a man can really apart from that which has been laid, and which is Jesus Christ. Where is your plumb line, brother? Where is your plumb line, pastor? Where is your plumb line, father? Where is your plumb line, sister? Return to your, pick your plumb line, and you will see men rejoicing. You will see men thanking God because the earnest expectation of creatures are waiting for your manifestation. They want you to return to that building, the ministry. They want you to return to the foundation, the standard that you have laid. They want you to return to what you used to do before, your first love, and they are waiting so that they can follow. follow you, they can learn from you, they can continue to thank God for your life. Brother, please, well, since you have abandoned your plumb line, you have abandoned the foundation, you have dropped your plumb line, men are in agony. They are involved, they are looking up onto you, they are confused, they don't know what to do again. They thought that because of what you are doing now, they are concluding that Christianity is a hoax. Christianity is a scam. That there is nobody that can really be. Even look at the person we were following. He has deviated. So we are all the same. Everybody has a price. When everybody see their correct price, they will drop their cross. Please, why don't you return to your plumb, so that your plumb line, so take it up again and keep building your life, keep building the ministry upon the foundation of Christ that you have abandoned and you have followed other sinking sand, so that your life can continue with Christ. I have to stop here. In case there are questions or other things for us to attend to, may the Lord help each of us, wherever we have abandoned our plumb line, to pick it up again, so that our life can shine before men and let men rejoice again, so that they can follow us and through us follow Christ. In the name of Jesus. Amen.
1: Amen. Amen. Amen. Amen.

0: And yes, thank you so very much, Pastor. Thank you so very much. And glory to God for that challenging exhortation that we have just listened to. Have you dropped your plumb line? And oh, that you will pick it up today. Today, I think the prayer on our minds, on the minds of many listeners today, has been summarized by our dear sister, Sister Sieg. But thank you very much for joining us this morning. This is what she wrote to us on WhatsApp. She says, "Jesus, give me grace to be like Jesus. Help me arise from my slumber." And we say a loud amen to that. And Pastor, thank you for the correct interpretation that you have put to that final stanza of that song, that it should not be an excuse, for us to be saying, well, I want to be like this, but I know I can't be like him. I want to be like him, but I know I can't be like him. And because even that stanza did not stop there, as you rightly observed, it went on to say, "Oh, give me grace. Oh, give me grace to be like him." And that should be our earnest desire, to know him more, to participate more in his suffering and to be like him indeed. Thank you very much. This has been a challenge to all of us, and I know that it has been a blessing indeed. God bless you, good sir.
1: Amen, sir.
0: Okay, so I'm going to ask you to say a word of prayer just as we close. At 8 o'clock, we'll be back here on the Lord's side, examining Christian perspectives to news and cultural development. God bless you. Please stay with us. Pastor, please say a word of prayer.
1: Our Father, we thank you for the challenge that you have thrown to us today.
0: Thank you.
1: It's because you have not given up on us.
0: Yes.
1: It's because you still believe in us.
0: Mm-hmm.
1: It's because you still want us. You are still drawing us closer to yourself. Despite our inconsistencies, mm-hmm. despite our distractions and all that we dropped our plumb line to face other things, to begin to look for money, to begin to look for success, to begin to look for different things. We dropped them, maybe due to persecutions and due to sufferings and all that. We dropped our plumb line and began to find other solutions ourselves. Lord Jesus, help us to locate, to pick up, and to begin to use our plumb lines again, to build our lives to become like you, in the name of Jesus.
0: Amen.
1: Lord, we are praying that each listener today and that will listen hereafter, Lord, that as you have challenged us now, we will be able to locate where and in which aspect of our lives we have dropped the plumb line, and that we are no longer building our lives to become like you, so that we will go there and pick up our plumb line and continue to build our life and our ministry, our work in everywhere you have placed us, in the garden of our Garden of Eden, that we will begin to build according to your pattern again, in the name of Jesus.
0: Amen.
1: That our works will not burn. Thank you, Father, because of matter and prayer. Blessed be your holy name.
0: Hallelujah.
1: I bless everyone who is listening and who will listen hereafter, that Amen. This week the presence of the Lord will not depart from you.
0: Amen.
1: This week, all that you lay your hands on, according to the will of God, will be blessed in the
0: Amen.
1: Name of Jesus.
0: Amen.
1: This week, you will not run out of divine ideas
0: Amen.
1: In the name of Jesus. And the Lord will inspire you for great things in the name of Jesus.
0: Amen.
1: I pray concerning this radio station, Gospel Bell Radio, that the Lord will use you for great things in the name of Jesus.
0: Amen.
1: The Lord will sharpen your edge in the name of Jesus.
0: Amen.
1: The Lord will make your arrows to be straight
0: Amen.
1: And not to miss target
0: Amen.
1: In the name of Jesus. You'll be fruitful and effective. You'll not lack resources
0: Amen.
1: For everything that the Lord has commanded you to do.
0: Amen.
1: And you will not deviate in the name of Jesus.
0: Amen.
1: The hand of the Lord will be mighty upon
0: Amen.
1: Everyone, all the resources, human resources, financial resources, material resources,
0: Amen.
1: And every resource that is needed, the Lord will supply to you according to his riches in glory through Christ Jesus, in the name of Jesus.
0: Amen.
1: Father, we thank you for your answered prayer. Blessed be your holy name.
0: Amen.
1: In Jesus' name we have preached.
0: Amen. Amen.
1: Amen.
0: Amen.
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0: Good morning to you once again. I have with me now Pastor Yagunle joining us by telephone all the way from Port Harcourt, Rivers State. Good morning, sir.
3: Good morning, sir. Good morning, dear listeners. God bless you.
0: Amen.
3: I pray that this month the Lord will give us new wine and will desire new wine over the old in the name of Jesus.
0: Amen. Amen. Amen. Okay, over to you now, Pastor.
3: All right, sir. Father, we thank you for the love that you have for us.
0: Thank you, Lord.
3: Thank you for keeping us.
0: Thank you, Lord.
3: Thank you for this very brand new month.
0: Thank you, Lord.
3: Thank you that this year, child, it was just like yesterday when we shouted Happy New Year.
0: Oh, yes.
3: And here is November, and the next is December. We'll be looking forward to 2023. We thank you for your protection. It has been you all the way.
0: Yes.
3: It's not because the devil did not reach. It's not because they did not plan.
0: Mm-hmm.
3: It's not because things did not happen.
0: Mm-hmm.
3: The flood and so many things. But you kept us. You protected us. You provided for us.
0: Yes.
3: You helped us.
0: Yes,
3: we have seen that you have been with us all through.
0: Yes,
3: accept our hearts of gratitude in Jesus' name.
0: Amen.
3: This morning, again, we have come to listen, to hear together from the word of God. Lord, we are asking that you bless us from your word.
0: Amen.
3: Let manna fresh be made available unto us.
0: Amen.
3: In the name of Jesus.
0: Amen.
3: We are praying that your word will be fresh unto us. And you will share with us. You meet each of us at the point of our need in the name of Jesus.
0: Amen.
3: And your word will find entrance into our hearts. You will meet with faith in us.
0: Amen.
3: And will do us good in the name of Jesus.
0: Amen.
3: Thank you, Father, because you answered our prayer.
0: Amen.
3: Blessed be your holy name.
0: Amen.
3: In Jesus' precious name, we have prayed.
0: Amen. Amen.
3: Brethren, I thank the Lord for the privilege that we have to enter into a brand new month again. And this also now falls on Tuesday that we'll be having our Reflections Tuesday. We thank God that he has kept us since January till now. We cannot overlook that, and we cannot treat it with the wave of hand. We thank the Lord for this, and we cannot be grateful enough. Now, we started this year considering revisiting our foundations, because we know that what the Lord wants to do with us, it's not a small matter. What the Lord wants to do with us, the Lord wants to fulfill his promises in our lives. He wants to take us to the level that he planned for us. But if our foundations are not solid enough, if our foundations cannot carry it, then even the good thing that is good intention for us will become a curse. Because if the Lord should build a life, a great life that he plans and that he purposes for us upon a foundation that is not great, a foundation that has not been laid for that greatness, it will be destroyed. That's why the scripture was talking of the rains come, the winds blow,
0: yes,
3: and the storms come. So the rains are like the rains and showers of blessings, for that can also be a destructive factor to people whose foundation is not correctly laid. And the rain can also cause erosion if the house is not the foundation. The rain can also expose the foundation if it is not properly done. And that's why we have been dealing with the matter of foundation. And right now we are currently dealing with Zion foundation that we can find in Isaiah chapter 28 verse 16. And in this series of the Zion foundation, today we want to particularly look at war against worry, trusting the Lord to actually speak to some of us here and help our lives so that we can actually join the Lord to fight against worry in our lives, and then we will be able to fulfill his purpose. Because we discover that a lot of us worry too much. The birds of the air, they simply don't worry. They just know that when it is time for them to eat, it's for them to look at the ground and they will find what they will eat. And because it is the Lord is the one that is providing it for them, the Lord feeds the sparrows. The Lord takes care of the sparrows. He clothes the lilies. He houses the snails. Those things, those animals and plants are not as important to God as we human beings. The Lord did not send Jesus to die for them. The Lord did not send, he did not fight spiritual battles for all those animals. He's feeding them. And yet they are not worrying. But a lot of us, we go into worry too much. And a life that lives in worry dies in a hurry. That is why worry and hurry are actually two twins. They are twins that goes together. It is worry that makes people to hurry in life. They worry about everything. And you now discover that what makes you worry most. If you actually conduct a research, I have not done an empirical research, but I can tell you from the normal things that I have seen generally that what makes a lot of us worry is not the basic needs of life. It's not the real thing that we need. What makes us worry is not just that we want to eat, that we want to wear our normal clothes to cover our nakedness and to find a place to sleep. What makes us worry most of the time are luxuries. They are competition. They are comparison. When you compare yourself with your mate, they say your mate have done this, your mate have done that. You are there at this level and you are contented at this level. Then you begin to worry. You begin to put yourself under undue pressure. See, all your mates have all gotten married. What are you doing? What are you doing? You have been left behind. You have this and you are that. Then in worry, you begin to say, well, anybody that comes to ask my hand now, I will not care to know whether it's a child of God or not. I will not care whether it's even an antichrist or not. As far as I'm concerned, I cannot remain single and this and that. And then you enter into the den of a lion, into the den of a tiger called marriage. And you enter into the sea that you eventually regret for the rest of your life. Simply because you marry in a hurry and you now end up regretting. This is something that you have to deliberately watch, because that is what the Lord has for us today. Now, Isaiah 28:16 that we are studying this season in the series of the Zion Foundation, it says, therefore, thus saith the Lord God, behold, I lay in Zion for a foundation, a stone, a tried stone, a precious cornerstone, a sure foundation. He that believeth shall not make haste. Now, this is where the issue of worry is coming from. He that believeth shall not make haste. A lot of us, we sing the song as we go to church or whenever we are praying. We say, we are on the mountain Zion. We are on the mountain Zion. We are on the mountain Zion. We are here to worship God. And you think that because you have sung it that you are on the mountain Zion, that really means that you are actually on the mountain Zion. And some people even think that because they are fasting, that is when they are on the mountain Zion or whatever you think. But there is an evidence for you to know that you are on the mountain Zion. That evidence is that you will not make haste. That evidence is that, I mean, what will keep you on the mountain Zion is your faith, your belief in the finished work of Christ. When Jesus said it is finished on the cross, you know that actually, of a truth, the old man in your life that is the link to Satan's trap and the link to weaknesses and all the causes and afflictions of the devil is finished. The old man that is the one responsible for your sins and your infirmities and the ancestral causes and every other thing is finished. Therefore, you know that everything, no family cause, no ancestral thing, no nothing, nothing is going to work upon your life anymore because it is finished. If you actually believe it and you stand on it, you won't be running helter-skelter. You won't be running from one mountain to the other. You won't be saying, because I'm seeing this. And the reality is that everybody in my family, this is how it happens to the first daughter. They are not always getting somebody to marry. They are like this and they are like that. And they are not always well to do. They are not this and that. You know, when you begin to worry about all those things that you are seeing, irrespective of the fact that you are now a child of God, instead of you to go to Calvary and look at what is the package that the Lord has given me at Calvary, what has he done? What is the complete work that he has done when he said it is finished on the cross of Calvary? And then you believe it and you stand on it and it's resurrection power. And you stand on it and insist that what the Lord has done is enough for me. It is enough that Christ died for me and that he died for me. And there is no need for me to make any other sacrifice, running up and down or worrying myself about any other thing. Because whatever the Lord has done, it abideth forever. Nobody can add to it. Nobody can remove from it. The Lord does it so that man can fear before him. If you trust and you believe that which he has done, then you will not make it. You will not be going up and down. You will not be saying, please pray for me. Did you see any vision for me? What did you see? Okay, come and conduct deliverance for me because I'm having this dream. I've used my head to carry a cobweb. I've done this and all that. And you put yourself in unnecessary bondage because of ignorance of your... What is ignorance? It's not just about what you have not known. Ignorance, to me, is ignoring the revealed knowledge. You already know that this is it. Ignoring the truth, when you already know it, but you ignore it, and because you have ignored it, you are now running, putting yourself under the bondage of it again. That is ignorance as far as I'm concerned. It's not just that you don't know. You know it, you have read it in the scriptures, you have done, but you refuse to believe it. And you ignored it. And then you are now putting yourself under that bondage again. That is ignorance. Now, brothers and sisters listening, I would want us to just ruminate on that. We have been talking about worry, because worry is actually the cause of hurry in many of us. We hurry, we are always in a hurry, we hurry for this, we hurry for that. We want God to just answer our prayer instantly. There is instant everything, instant noodles, instant food is ready, everything. We just want in a hurry everything. And then we want God. In fact, people name their ministry Jehovah Sharp Sharp and different business, let's say, and a lot of things like that, as if to say they are the ones that will actually answer the prayers when they pray. As if God does not actually delay prayer sometimes. They say, let's say, and things like that. When you are actually in a hurry, you should know that you have left the Zion Foundation and you have shifted ground from the solid foundation to the sinking sand. And in worry and in hurry, they are the twins that cannot be separated. Let me read what we have on our devotional for that day. That was on Sunday, this day before yesterday. Now, the world system has a way of putting people under the pressure of worrying about everything, making them hurry and rush in life. It is good to state quickly here that he who lives in worry dies in a hurry. Both worry and hurry are the trouble twins. I call them trouble twins because they are always causing trouble. That war against your standing upon the Zion Foundation, you have to fight them. Both worry and hurry are the trouble twins that war against your standing upon the Zion Foundation, you have to fight them. This is what the Almighty Lord says. I'm quoting Isaiah 28:16 in another version now, in God's Word version. He said, this is what the Lord, the Almighty Lord says. I am going to lay a rock in Zion, a rock that has been tested, a precious cornerstone, a solid foundation. Whoever believes in him will not worry. Whoever believes in him will not worry. So worry is now the evidence that you have left the Zion Foundation. You may have been on the Zion Foundation from the beginning or for a long time, but there is a check. There is something that helps you to check according to these scriptures. There is a litmus test that helps you to know, have I shifted ground? Am I on the sinking sand or on Christ the solid rock? We always sing that song, on Christ the solid rock I stand. All other ground is sinking sand. Whenever you shift ground, sometimes you don't know. You keep confessing positive, you keep saying things as if you are still on the ground, but actually you have left the solid, you have left the solid foundation, you have left the Zion Foundation, and you are on sinking sand. But you don't know because you are not checking. You are not actually checking. It's just like BP. If you don't have the apparatus to be checking regularly, you may not know whether it is high or low. You just think that it is. You are still normal. So it is important to have this test and know. And the test, one of the tests that we have dealt with and that we are now dealing with today is worry. When you see yourself worrying, or you see yourself in a hurry, either to get answered to a prayer or to get something, you just want to get everything instantly. You want to get it done. And you think that your prayer that you are praying alone by yourself, your family, is not getting answered on time enough. And you are thinking that my time on earth is going. Ojo mi tutin lo oluwa. You know all those kind of prayers that put people under under pressure. The kind of prayers that your pastors have put you under to say, see, this is going, this is happening, and you are not bothered about your life to cry, to shout, to pray that God should provide this for you, or God should promote you, or do all these physical things for you. Or see, when you are in a hurry, even if it is driving you to pray up and down here and there, and you think that your own prayer is not enough again, so you need somebody who is closer to God to come and pray for you, and then you are running helter-skelter, you will find yourself in a soup very soon because you are in a hurry and you are worrying and you are moving away from the Zion Foundation, who lives by faith and overcomes the world by faith, and then you are moving to sinking sand, which will swallow the victim. Please, brethren, if you are if you find yourself that you are worrying about anything, you have been on the same grade for some time, and you feel that you are worrying yourself about it, and you are in a hurry to get a promotion, if you are not careful, the Bible says those who want to get rich, they find themselves in several temptations. They enter into several temptations. If you want promotion, if you want this, and you are hurrying about it, you cannot wait for God to do it. The Bible says, upon Mount Zion there shall be deliverance, there shall be holiness, and that's the house of Jacob will possess their possession. So the Lord has promised it. All you need is just continue to stand on Zion Foundation. Trust him that he's able to do it. Trust him that he loves you and he will do it in his time. When it is time, he will do it. He does not forget and he will not forget you. And even if you think he forgets, you just keep reminding him in prayer. And as long as you continue to pray, you don't need to worry. Let me tell you, Jesus said those people that do not take their faith as a little child cannot inherit the kingdom of God. And what does a little child do? Do you know what they do? When they bring their report card, their results home, and with the bill for payment of their school fees, they just give it, hand it over to their father and ask their mother, where is my food? And when they have eaten, The next thing is run out to go and play ball or to go and play. They have forgotten about whatever they have. The provider or the school have written about the school fees, about this, bring this tomorrow, bring this next tomorrow. They have told their mother, their father, they said we should bring a so-so-so thing tomorrow. They said this and that, and then that is all. They have gone to play. They are not worrying about anything in their life. But you now, because you think you have grown and you are matured, and then you are worrying, don't you think that those little children are better than you? They are more mature than you because they are not worried. They are not in a hurry. They are just simply dependent in faith on their father or their parents, trusting that their parents will do what they have told them. Now, God laid a tested and precious rock in Zion as a solid foundation for us to build our lives for eternal safety. God said, whoever believes in him will not worry. That is what God's word said. Whoever believes in him will not worry. If you believe in Christ and his finished work on the cross, you know you need no other sacrifice. You need no other plea. You need no worry. You need no running up and down. You need no hurry. You need just to be patient. The Bible says we should not be slothful, but we should be followers of those who through faith and patience obtained the promise. Why is it that you are in a hurry for God to answer it? If you check it, you will discover the lust of the flesh at work there. The Zion Foundation is Jesus Christ himself, not a thing or a place. That's according to 1 Corinthians chapter 3, verse 11. That says there is no other foundation any man can lay that we can lay apart from that which is laid and which is Jesus Christ our Lord. God also said we can only stand upon the Zion Foundation by believing in him. And the mark that we believe in him is that we will not worry. Anyone who worries is shifting ground onto other ground, which is sinking sand. Amazingly, the most terrible causes of worry that hurriedly shifts people away from the Zion Foundation onto sinking sand are not the basic amenities of life, like food, clothing, and shelter, but the luxuries of life. They want promotion. They want a car. They want a personal house of their own. They want this. They want to travel abroad. They want, you know, a lot of things people worry about are not even food and drink and clothes, the clothes that they need. If you see people worrying about clothes, it's not because they are naked. It's because they want to dress like the world or like other people. They also feel inferior with the basic wants they have, and therefore they want something that will be like others, so that when a secondary school mate meets them, they will not feel inferior and feel ashamed and say, Kai, if this person has made it in life, and I was better than him in school, and see me now, I'm earning 100,000, common 100,000, and then see him, he's driving Ferrari, he's driving this car, and then he's living in Banana Island, and then he's even living, he has relocated abroad with his family, and I'm still here. You are worrying yourself over nothing. What is your problem? You don't even know what the Lord has for you in mind. You are comparing yourself with those that you got the job together. They have been promoted over you, in fact, and then you are still there at the level that you are. And you are thinking that it is a problem for you. You don't even know that God is at work in your life. Joseph's own was going down and down and down just because the Lord up is actually down. And because those ones are being promoted and promoted, and you are on the same level, even that are employed into your hands, that you trained in the job, even probably you are part of those who interviewed some of them, and now they have become your boss, and they are now up there and giving you instructions on what to do. Those that you supervised and you raised up, and they are the ones now giving you, and you are worrying. The problem is that you are comparing yourself. You don't actually know what the Lord has for you. See, the truth of the matter is, if you are in Christ and you are still in Zion Foundation, don't think it is one enemy from your father's household that is doing you or that is destroying, that has made you to be like that. You just be contented with what you have, and then ask the Lord what he wants you to be doing at that level that you are. Maybe there is a, though, have you not even seen people that are rejecting promotion because they prefer that level? That level pays them more than when they are promoted. Because when they are promoted, they will only be promoted with status and with a title, but not in, they will not be able to see what they are seeing, especially unbelievers. If unbelievers can insist and bribe their way that please, they don't want that promotion so that they will remain on that level and they will be getting what they are getting at that level. How much more you, if the Lord actually has put you in that level so that you will be able to meet those people that you are meeting, to reach them with the gospel, to help them, to do one thing or the other, to touch life. But you just want status for yourself, for your flesh. You just want lust of to satisfy your own personal desire and ego and all that, comparing yourself with others. You will not fulfill God's purpose on earth. And when you end your life, the Lord will not be able to say, welcome, thou good and faithful servant. You have been faithful in that which I have given you. Brothers, what I'm telling you today is that you need not worry. Amazingly, like I read before, the most terrible causes of worry that hurriedly shifts people away from Zion Foundation onto thinking stand are not their basic amenities of life, like food, shelter, and clothing. You worry about your reputations, positions, title, achievements, personal buildings, children. In fact, you call those who relatively would not worry, who you see as the people who are contented with where they are, and they are trying to just see how God will help them maximize that level that they are. You think that they have no future ambition, and you insult them by calling them NFAs. No future ambitions, but you don't know that they are the ones that have rest. You now, you cannot sleep. You have no rest. You are jumping up and down. Brothers, sisters, the word of the Lord is coming to you today. What is the worry in your life and that is making you to go in a hurry? Please, can you just drop them? The Bible says you should worry for nothing. You should be anxious for nothing. According to Philippians chapter 4, verse 6, he says that be anxious for nothing, but in all things, with prayer and supplication and thanksgiving, make your request known unto the Lord. Why not just drop it at his feet and leave it there? When children drop their report cards on the with their parents, they don't go and be asking him to give them back, or their school fees, their bills, that this is the bills they said we should pay. They don't go back to be saying, Father, let me even see it. How is my father going to be able to pay this now? And they start thinking, or they start worrying, and they start hurrying that, Daddy, where is it now? Where is it now? Where is it now? However, Jesus' warning in Matthew chapter 6, verse 24 to 34 was not even against worrying over luxury. He said, he has even assumed that you are not going to be worrying over luxuries. He said, give no thought to what you will eat, what you will drink, where you will live, what you will wear. Give no thought to those basic amenities. It's not even, he has assumed that you as a child of God will not even be thinking about luxuries, about those other things that you are really, really worrying about. But if now your worry is even about the necessary things that the Lord, if now your worry is even about the necessary things that the Lord knows that you need, why should you worry?

I have learned to manage it. When there is nothing, I will not complain. When there is too much, I will not misbehave and then consume it all on myself. I have learned to do it. I can do all things through Christ that strengthens me. Jesus' warning was against worrying about even your basic legitimate needs, which God knows you need, and he is more than willing to provide for you. God feeds the sparrows, clothes the lilies, and shelters the snails. You are more important to God than they are. Why then do you worry and hurry for anything faster than the Lord brings them? Why then do you worry and hurry for anything faster than the Lord, faster than the time that the Lord will bring them to you? Why do you force doors to open for yourself? God does not come late, even ministers. Why is it that you are going up and down, running up and down, just doing, using marketing strategies to build your church, to just make sure that people come to your church? God, Jesus said, I will build my church. And we read in the New Testament that those who join the church are those that are believing. Yes. And you don't discover that one church growing over hands is a depletion of other churches, other various churches. It's not a depletion on hell. Hell is still enlarging its own stomach while you are building your church. Then where are the people coming from? They are still coming from other churches, and you are rejoicing that we are the fastest growing church in this vicinity. Please, brothers, you are living in a mirage, and it is not correct. The Lord must have mercy on all of us in the name of Jesus. Amen. Why then do you worry and hurry for anything? God does not come late. Whenever he comes is the best time for you. He makes all things beautiful with time. But Philippians 4:6, but the Message version says, don't fret or worry. Instead of worrying, pray. Let petitions and praises shape your worries into prayers, letting God know your concern. And that same verse in the Living Bible says, don't worry about anything. Instead, pray about everything. Tell God your needs and don't forget to thank him for answers. I want us to just quickly read Matthew chapter 6, because I hope I will just read it, because we have to stop now. Matthew chapter 6, where Jesus actually spoke about worrying when he says, give no thoughts. Exactly. from verse 24, let's read from verse 25. I'll just read it. Therefore, I say unto you, this is Jesus that is speaking in red letter portions of the Bible. That is Matthew chapter 6 from verse 25. Therefore, I say unto you, take no thought for your life, whatever ye shall eat, or what ye shall drink, nor yet for your body, what ye shall put on. Is not the life more than meat, and the body more than raiment? Behold, the fowls of the air, for they sow not, neither do they reap, nor gather any bands. Yet your heavenly Father feedeth them. Are ye not much better than they? Do you notice what the Bible is saying? That give no thought. Let alone worrying yourself about it. Give no thought. Let it not be part of. Instead of thinking about it, what you should do is to pray about it and leave it in God's hands and forget it and wait for him to answer it. You just go to busy service on the platform where he has called you. That platform is in your office, in politics, in the bank. You are working as a banker, or you are working as a lecturer, wherever the platform that he has called you to serve him is. Serve him there and let him feed you. Which of you, by taking thought, can add one cubit unto his stature? And why take ye thought for raiment? Consider the lilies of the field, how they grow, they toil not, they neither do they spin. And yet I say unto you, that even Solomon in all his glory was not arrayed like one of these. Wherefore, if God so clothed the grass of the field, which today is, and tomorrow is cast into the oven, shall he not much more clothe you, O ye of little faith? Have you seen now that whenever you worry, you have little faith? As a matter of fact, you have left the Zion foundation.

0: Don't worry about it. Therefore, take no thought. Take no thought, saying, what shall we eat, or what shall we drink? No, or wherewithal shall we be clothed? For after all this, after all these things do the Gentiles seek. Have you seen again that it is the Gentiles that seek after what to eat, what to drink, what to wear, and all those things? It is the Gentiles that run after all those things. You are not an orphan. You are not somebody that does not have God. God is there for you. Your Father in heaven knows that you okay. For your Heavenly Father knows that you have need of all this. If you are worrying like the Gentiles, then you have become a Gentile and you have left the divine foundation unto sinking sand. But seek ye first the kingdom of God and his righteousness, and all these things shall be added unto you. If you are seeking first the kingdom of God in truth and indeed, and his righteousness, and the glory of God, and the souls of men, on the platform where God has called you to serve him, to work for him. See, I can tell you from personal experience that the Lord will not leave you stranded.
1: Amen.
0: Therefore, the last verse, take therefore no thought for the morrow. And many of us, you see that what you are thinking about is for tomorrow. You say you are saving for the rainy day, the rain that has not fallen. For the morrow shall take thought for the things of itself. Sufficient unto the day is the evil thereof. Deal with today and live one day at a time. The Lord will help every one of us as we trust him to live a life without worry, as we place our worries at his feet and drop it there and leave it there in the name of Jesus. Amen.
1: Glory to God, and I really give glory to God, you know, for bringing this message at a time like this, and many people, you know, facing the end of the year and beginning to take stock, and you know, the devil may be playing on some people's mind to say, look, so what have you done this year? And another year is coming, you're still there. But what a great lesson the Holy Spirit has reminded us of this morning. The evidence of being on Zion is that you are not making haste. That's the evidence of being on Zion. You are not stricken with panic. That's what one of the versions say. I think it's NIV, is that you are not stricken with panic. And that's something that Pastor Agunle has emphasized this morning. He has also said, why do you force doors to open? Why do you force doors to open? Why don't you rely on the Lord? Again, the Lord will never leave you stranded. That's a testimony that Pastor Agunle has shared this morning, that the Lord will never leave you stranded. And I can tell you that is the same testimony that all the saints of God will share with you. Give no thought. It's not your own responsibility to take care of tomorrow. Give no thought whatsoever. Whoa, and then, whenever it comes is the best time. That's something that, again, that Pastor Agunle said. Pastor, whenever it comes is the best time. He knows everything. He knows the full picture. You only know a part. You only see a part. Whenever it comes is the best time. And I also love this observation from you, sir, saying that when we see people trying to build Christian ministries and churches using worldly means, at the end of the day, you find that there is no depletion of the kingdom of hell. We're not bringing people from the kingdom of hell into the church of Christ. We're just depleting other churches. We're just scrambling for, you know, from other churches, bring people from this church, build your own church. But are we actually taking the war to the kingdom of hell to deplete that kingdom? Thank you so very much, sir. This has been a blessing, and I pray that all of us who are here today and those who will hear in the future will be blessed by this in the name of Jesus.
0: Amen. Amen. Amen.
1: After this prayer, I'm going to play that hymn. My hope is built on nothing less than Jesus' blood and righteousness. We have somebody sending in this Thanksgiving, I'll call it, our dear brother. Thank you very much for joining us. He has written saying, thank you for today's blessing. I'm blessed and it's timely. God bless you, brother Tokwe. God bless you, real good. And Pastor, that's for you as well, saying thank you for today's blessing. I'm blessed and it's timely. You know, I said it.
0: We thank the Lord.
1: I said it. November is the time when people begin to take stock. You know, it should be Thanksgiving. The year is run to an end. So the Holy Spirit has worked it that a timely message will come to the body of Christ at such a time. And we give all the glory to God. Thank you very much, Pastor, for always joining us. We appreciate you.
0: We thank the Lord. Thank you for having me and the opportunity.
1: Glory to God. May the Lord increase his anointing upon you in Jesus' name.
0: Amen. Amen.
1: Okay, please say a word of prayer as we bring this to you.
0: All right, sir. Our Father, we thank you for how you have helped us again today.
1: Thank you.
0: We know that you have us in mind and you are committed to helping us.
1: Yes.
0: And the way you help us is really to send your word to us.
1: Mm-hmm.
0: We thank you. We thank you because you know what we need and you are sending your help.
1: Mm-hmm.
0: We are not taking it for granted. Lord, we are begging that we must have this help that you are sending to us. We will not just leave it without applying it to our lives in the name of Jesus.
1: Amen.
0: Help every one of us that are currently listening and that will be listening hereafter to actually to actually apply this so that we will remain on Zion Foundation and we will not leave the Zion Foundation in the name of Jesus.
1: Amen.
0: Father Lord, please help our lives. Help our lives that at the end we will not miss it in Jesus' name.
1: Amen.
0: Thank you, Father.
1: Thank you, Lord.
0: I pray for everyone. Thank you for bringing us to November.
1: Thank you.
0: I pray for everyone that is listening right now and that will listen hereafter that this November we will all desire the new wine.
1: Amen.
0: And we will actually hate the old wine in the name of Jesus.
1: Amen.
0: You will
1: Amen.
0: Take us it to be closer with you in the name of Jesus.
1: Amen.
0: And so all the old things will pass away in our life.
1: Amen.
0: And I'm praying for the Gospel Bells Radio that the heavens will be open wider
1: Amen.
0: Upon them
1: Amen.
0: And that you send the help to them
1: Amen.
0: In the name of Jesus.
1: Amen.
0: To uphold them and you move them forward.
1: Amen.
0: Help them to fulfill your purpose.
1: Amen.
0: The reason why you have called and established that
1: Amen.
0: In the name of Jesus.
1: Amen.
0: Thank you, Father.
1: Thank
0: Blessed
1: you,
0: be your holy name. November will bring testimony unto us from the Lord. In Jesus' name.
1: Amen.
0: Amen.
1: Amen.
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Bless the Lord, O my soul, and all that is within me. Bless his holy name. Bless the Lord, O my soul, and forget not all his benefits. He who forgives all your iniquities, who heals all your diseases, who redeems your life from destruction, who crowns you with loving kindness and tender mercies, who satisfies your mouth with good things, so that your youth is renewed like the eagles. The Lord executes righteousness and justice for all who are oppressed. He made known his ways to Moses, his acts to the children of Israel. The Lord is merciful and gracious, slow to anger, and abounding in mercy. He will not always strive with us, nor will he keep his anger forever. He has not dealt with us according to our sins, nor punished us according to our iniquities. For as the heavens are high above the earth, so great is his mercy toward those who fear him. As far as the east is from the west, so far has he removed our transgressions from us. As a father pities his children, so the Lord pities those who fear him. For he knows our frame. He remembers that we are dust. As for man, his days are like grass. As a flower of the field, so he flourishes. For the wind passes over it and it is gone, and its place remembers it no more. But the mercy of the Lord is from everlasting to everlasting on those who fear him, and his righteousness to children's children, to such as keep his covenant and to those who remember his commandments to do them. The Lord has established his throne in heaven, and his kingdom rules over all. Bless the Lord, you his angels, who excel in strength, who do his word, heeding the voice of his word. Bless the Lord, all his hosts, you ministers of ease who do his pleasure. Bless the Lord, all his works, in all places of his dominion. Bless the Lord, O my soul. And glory to the Father, and to the Son, and to the Holy Spirit, as it was in the beginning, it is now, and ever shall be, world without end. Amen. Amen. And amen.

let all people that on earth do dwell. Let them all sing to the Lord with cheerful voice. Him serve with fear, his praise forth tell. Come ye before him and rejoice. The Lord, you know, is God indeed. Without our aid, he did us make. We are his flock, he doth us feed. And for his sheep, he doth us take.

Oh, enter then his gate with praise. Approach with joy his courts unto. Praise Lord and bless his name always. For it is seemly so to do.

For why? The Lord our God is good. His mercy is forever sure. His truth at all times firmly stood, and shall from age to age endure. Hallelujah. To Father, Son, and Holy Ghost, the God whom heaven and earth adore, from earth and from the angel host, be praise and glory evermore.

And yes, indeed, to him be praise and glory forevermore. Thank you very much and good morning to you once again. Thank you for joining us this morning on gospelbestradio.com for Thankful Thursday. This is the time when we ask you, what are you thankful for this morning? This is the time when the Holy Spirit calls you to share with all of God's people the goodness of the Lord. When the Holy Spirit calls your attention to Psalm 107, where it says, let the redeemed of the Lord, let them say so, those whom he has redeemed from the hand of the enemy, those whom he has blessed, those whom he has delivered from the hand of the enemy, those whom he has provided for, those whom he has kept alive, those whom he has shown himself mighty, those whom he has been kind, to whom he has been kind, let them say so, and let them not conceal his loving kindness within. What are you thankful for this morning? Tap that WhatsApp widget and send to us. Either send a voice note or write a text. Send to us what you're thankful for. We're going to read it out and celebrate. Celebrate the Lord God Almighty, who has been good and wonderful and gracious unto you. So do not hesitate to do that. Send it. What are you specially thankful for this morning? Send it and let us celebrate the goodness of the Lord together. Oh, sing to the Lord a new song. Sing to the Lord all the earth. Sing to the Lord, bless his name. Proclaim the good news of his salvation from day to day. Declare his glory among the nations, his wonders among all peoples. For the Lord is great and greatly to be praised. He is to be feared above all gods. For all the gods of the people are idols, but the Lord made the heavens. Honor and majesty are before him. Strength and beauty are in his sanctuary. Give to the Lord, O families of the peoples. Give to the Lord glory and strength. Give to the Lord the glory due his name. Bring an offering and come into his courts. O worship the Lord in the beauty of holiness. Tremble before him, all the earth. Say among the nations, the Lord reigns. The world is also firmly established. It shall not be moved. He shall judge the peoples righteously. Let the heavens rejoice and let the earth be glad. Let the sea roar and all its fullness. Let the field be joyful and all that is in it. Then all the trees of the woods will rejoice before the Lord. For he is coming to judge the earth. He shall judge the world with righteousness and the peoples with his truth. And glory to the Father and to the Son and to the Holy Spirit. As it was in the beginning, it is now, and ever shall be, world without end. Amen.

all praise and thanks to God. God the Father, to him the praise now be given. And to the Son and Spirit blessed, all who reign in highest heaven, the one eternal God, whom heaven and earth adore. For thus it was, is now, and shall be evermore. Oh yes, indeed, for thus it was, is now, and shall be evermore. Isn't it just so joy to know that the Lord God Almighty is the same as ever? What are you thankful for this morning? Do share with us. Just type, tap the WhatsApp we did and share with us what you are thankful for this morning. I'm going to play this hymn and then we're going to come back with testimonies. All hail the power of Jesus' name.

0: Praise God. Good morning. We want to testify to what the Lord has done for us. We want to say a big thank you to mighty God. You know, indeed, God listened to prayers. And like some persons we say, be specific, be direct about your prayers. So I remember 2021, starting from 2020, when my wife conceived. So I started praying, and I was laying emphasis on a particular prayer. I thought, God, this first fruit you want to bless my family with, please make it a female child. Please make it a female child. So my wife is always like, why female child? I told her that is what we want. Let it come like that. And by God's grace, on the day of delivery, a female child came out. We were full of excitement. Everything was fine. We were so happy. So as if that was not enough, you know, immediately that child came out, we had to change our prayer point. And the other prayer point goes like this. Each time we pray in the morning, I pray for myself as the husband. I pray for my wife. I pray for my daughter. And also, I pray for my coming son. It was funny somehow. But I was so optimistic. I was so direct about those prayers. Started praying for my coming son. Even when I'm in church, wherever I am, I pray for all my family and my coming son. Fast forward everything. My wife conceived again last year. And not long this March, just past March, my wife delivered to a bouncing baby boy. God has indeed been faithful, is indeed faithful to us. He has been listening. He has been answering our prayers. Another thing I notice is, each time we pray about something God knows, okay, this thing is needed, that we are really in need of it, the prayer comes to pass. So we are testifying to the goodness of the Lord for blessing my family, for counting us worthy. The same day my wife gave birth, you know, I had to apply for leave. I was given 2 weeks paternity leave because my wife is not around. She's in Jos. I had to travel to Jos. On getting to Jos, I think the second day I got to Jos, I received a mail from my office. I saw the mail heading. I couldn't open it. I gave it to my wife. She opened it and she read everything out. The mail says, promotion letter. Everything was just happening. Everything was happening positively. We really appreciate God. We thank God for his faithfulness, for his grace, for his mercy concerning this family. We all know what it means for a woman to go into 9 months. Really bless God. We just want to say thank you for everything. Thank you, Jesus. Thank you, Lord, for all he has done. For all he has done. For all he is doing as we speak now. And also for all he will do. Thank you, Jesus. This testimony is from Mr. George and Mrs. Joy. The Adekoya. So all together I can say this testimony is from the Adekoya, Mr. George, Mrs. Joy, Miss Arabelle, and the new addition, Mr. Avin or Bumwayo. Praise the Lord. Thank you, Jesus.
1: And yes, thank you, Lord. Thank you, Lord, indeed. That testimony is from, I think, about 3 weeks ago, but maybe that's the reason why it played out this morning. That testimony is from 3 weeks ago, but you can still sense the excitement in the voice of our brother, and is the unmistakable gratitude. Gratitude to the Lord who has answered the prayers of that family. And I do pray that the blessings will be permanent, and all those who are praying to God for one thing or the other will receive similar blessings in the name of Jesus. The Lord is good all the time. And this lady, Chidima, popularly known as Chidima, that's her stage name in Nigeria. A gospel artist sang this song that I've played like countless times on Thankful Thursday. Kosoba Bire, Laye Lorun, Kosoba Bire. I'm going to play that again to celebrate this testimony, because it remains a testimony still. And we pray for our brother that the blessings will be permanent in Jesus' name. Amen.

And indeed, Layiloro Kosoba, Kosoba Bire, meaning that there is no one like him, there's no one like him on earth or in heaven. And where do you find that statement repeated over and over again? You find it in Isaiah, in the prophets of Isaiah, when the Lord put it in the mouth of the prophet to tell the people to ask them those questions. Ask them those questions over and over again. I was reading Isaiah again yesterday, and I know that there is a member of this community who told me that those portions from Isaiah 44 all through to 46 are our favorite portion of the scriptures, and we would not love those beautiful words of comfort and assurance from our Lord. And you find in Isaiah 46, the Lord saying to his people, listen to me, you house of Jacob, you who have been upheld by me from birth, who have been carried from the womb, even to your old age, I'm he, and even to gray hairs, I will carry you. I've made you and I will bear you. Even I will carry you, I will deliver you. Comforting words. But then in Isaiah 45, you see, the Lord said to his people, well, you come and tell me, who is the one who created the heavens? Who is the one who is God? Who is the one who formed the earth and made it? Who has established it? Who formed it to be inhabited? Who is that person? It is the Lord God Almighty. Again, he said to them in verse 21, tell and bring forth your case. Yes, let them take counsel together. Who has declared this from the ancient time? Who has told it from that time? Am I not the Lord? And there is no other God besides me. There is no other God besides me. A just God and a Savior. There is none. There is none besides me. Look to me and be saved, all you ends of the earth. For I am God and there is no other. And that's exactly what Chidima was singing there. Layiloro Kosoba Bire. On earth and in heaven, there is no one like you. That's what the Lord said to his people. Isaiah 45:18. Isaiah 45 from verse 20. Assemble yourselves and come. Draw near together, you who have escaped from the nations. They have no knowledge, who carry the wood of their carved image and pray to a God that cannot save. Tell and bring forth your case. Yes, let them take counsel together. Who has declared this from ancient time? Who has told it from that time? Have not I the Lord? And there is no other God besides me, a just God and a Savior. There is none besides me. Look to me and be saved, all you ends of the earth. For I am God and there is no other. Lord, we worship you, the King of Kings, the ancient of days, who was, who is, and who forever shall be. I'm going to go back all the way to the 1990s now and play this, Ancient of Days, from Integrity Music, led by Ron Kinelli.

I know, yes, Lord, to you, the Ancient of Days, we direct our worship this morning, yesterday, today, and forever. You, we shall worship now and forevermore. In Jesus' name, amen. Thank you for sitting with us this morning on Gospel Best Radio for Thankful Thursday. Thankful Thursday. We listened to that testimony from about 3 weeks ago, that the excitement in the voice of our brother still are captivating. And thank God, when anyone receives blessings for the Lord, that blessing should look up to God and say, it is the Lord. It is always an error for anyone to say, oh, the strength of my hand gave me this, the power of my hand gave me this, the wisdom in my head gave me this. It's always an error, a sad error indeed. Love us. I want to play this solo rendition of that hymn. I'm so glad that Jesus, just a solo singer and a guitar, and sometimes we should just listen to it that way. I'm so glad that Jesus loves me.

amazing. I'm so glad that Jesus loves me. And I love that closing verse of that song. It says, if there's only one song that I can sing in eternity, it will be this. Oh, what a wonder that Jesus loves me. I was saying earlier on about prayers that just don't understand how God does it. And it is, the only way to describe it is wonderful. Oh, what a wonder. Oh, what a wonder that Jesus loves me. Oh, what a wonder that Jesus loves me. Oh, what a wonder that Jesus loves me. Because you look at yourself and indeed, you must wonder and say, why does he love me so? We must be thankful for that. And Lord, we are indeed grateful.

Amen. Hallelujah, Enyi Christi Obaye. That's the song KBSE Hosanna. So I got three songs anyway, with one of our sisters saying that the Oye that I want to play too is a beautiful song, of which I agree that it's a beautiful song. So I go to the next one. Now we are playing three to round off Thankful Thursday this morning. Count Your Blessings, this one by Guy Perron. Count Your Blessings, name them one by one.

yes, count your many blessings, see what God has done, because when you count them, you find that there are many, many. I'm so thankful to all of you all for tuning in this morning to Thankful Thursday and for celebrating the Lord our God so enthusiastically. I do pray that his praise will never cease from our mouths in Jesus' name. We have overshot our time for Thankful Thursday, but it's all as God would have it. It's his glory. And we're going to end again now by playing that song, Oye, which is a Ghanaian song. But what it says is, the Lord is good, is good, is good. If you don't understand the Ghana language, this particular language from Ghana, I just know that it's one of the languages created by our Lord God Almighty, and it's saying, is good, is good, is good. Thankfully, in this version I'm playing, there's a portion there by a song in Igbo language from Nigeria. So if you are an Igbo speaker, you will hear the chuku there as well. God is good, and that's all we are saying this morning. And we look around, we look to the past, we look to the future, and we are encouraged and glad that God is good.

0: 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Keep listening and invite others, too. God bless you.
1: And yes, good morning to you. Once again, thank you for sitting with us this morning on Gospel Bells Radio, your community Christian internet talk radio with a mission to engage the contemporary culture with the mind of Christ. It's Tuesday morning, and this is the last Tuesday in 2025. All glory to God. It's Tuesday morning, it's the 7 o'clock hour, and time for Reflections Tuesday with Pastor Ayo Agunloye, whom we are expecting now in the virtual studio. We expect him to join us as he does on Tuesday mornings. All the way from Port Harcourt to join us here in the virtual studio, and we're looking forward to that. Again, this is a special session of Reflections Tuesday because this is the end of year Q&A, and we have a number of questions already submitted, already curated, and we're going to be putting these questions to Pastor Agunloye, and by the grace of God, Lord will help him to answer them as faithfully as a Christian should. And this is a very beautiful one, really. And co-hosting with me today, my dear friend and sister, Deborah, how are you doing this morning?
2: I'm fine, thank you. Good morning.
1: Good. Nice to have you here. I was hoping that Pastor Agunloye would already be in the virtual studio, but we can wait a bit. I'm sure that he's going to join us shortly. And well, you're going to moderate the Q&A, as I said. I hope you're also looking forward to that. Have you gone through some of the questions? How do you find the questions? Quite relatable, right?
2: Yes, very relatable.
1: Exactly. Because when we made this announcement last Tuesday, we also did about two Tuesdays before then, we said, look, listeners, just feel free to send in questions that are any question pertaining to the teachings of Pastor Agunloye this year on Gospel Bells Radio. He has been teaching on the theme of fruitfulness, and they need to be fruitful, the importance of fruitfulness, and how to keep ourselves fruitful. So he has been teaching on that theme. But I said that people should feel free to send in questions generally on the Christian life, not necessarily limited to fruitfulness. And I see some of those questions pertain not only to his teaching, but to other questions as well. And of course, many of the questions here, some of them are recurring questions that you find agitating the minds of many people in the culture as well. And these are the important things, you know, some of these questions that we come together as believers, you know, to reflect on them from Christian perspectives, so that we are not just left to the mercy, so to say, of the culture, because the culture will suggest all sorts of answers that are not necessarily biblical. And it's our duty to ensure that what we do always glorifies the Lord. I haven't looked through any of the questions. Which one appears to you to be like very, very, well, I don't want to use the word important, but perhaps maybe a bit controversial, one that that would be very delicate to approach? Okay, go ahead.
2: Because of my age range, okay, and people within my age group, I've heard many people talk about relationships and anything relationship. I've heard many questions like, oh, is it right to do this when you're in a relationship? How long should your relationship be? And all, I'm going through the questions and I'm seeing something like that here. Yeah. I'm like, somebody can actually talk about this thing and everybody can finally rest.
1: Exactly.
2: Certain things in their relationships.
1: That's true.
2: So I think question, what would be the question?
1: I want to see what number that is too. I think that should be like question. Okay, question three. Is the third question?
2: Okay. Yes. Yes.
1: Is the third question?
2: That's the question I feel is very necessary.
1: Okay. Okay. And of course, you're absolutely right. I'm sure that, well, those who send these questions to must be in that age range. And generally speaking, this is even a question that I would appeal to even many more people, because you look at I mean, sometimes when it's not even limited to marriage and relationships, I mean, generally some of our aspirations, generally sometimes we experience delays, and delays can be quite daunting, you know.
2: Very daunting.
1: In fact, delays are for Christians. They constitute one of the perplexing things in the Christian life, because you are wondering, many questions come to mind. Is it that God has not heard? Is it that I've not prayed properly? Or is it that God does not want something good for me? You know, yeah, so all sort of questions, you know, come to the mind, and you are thinking to yourself, what exactly, you know, is the purpose of the delay? You are thinking, well, I know God can do it, he's God, so why is he not doing it? You know, questions like that.
2: And sometimes it's like people that are not even praying as much as you are, I get answers to their prayers, and
1: exactly.
2: Then you are fasting and praying and doing everything, it's like you're stuck in one position.
1: Absolutely. Exactly. In fact, I was having a discussion recently with one of the members of this community, and she was talking about how maybe it's the way she prays, the methods, and I was trying to encourage her that it cannot possibly be about the method of praying, because Jesus has said, look, there's no method to praying. You just pray as you, from your heart to your Father. And he said, but some people pray using some methods and they're getting results. I'm saying, well, the point is, even those who don't pray, even those who don't know God, right? Even those who are in active rebellion against God, they get some of these earthly results.
2: Yes.
1: Yeah, they get some of these earthly results. So nobody should put himself or herself under the pressure of saying that, oh, it is because of the method by which I'm praying, and many other considerations like that. And I'm very sure that as we approach this question, the Lord will grant us wisdom and knowledge and grace, you know, an utterance, and especially to Pastor Ayoagunloye, who is now with us in the virtual studio. Pastor, glad to have you. I was afraid that something would prevent you from coming. I said, look, this is the day for you to answer the questions that have been put to you. We have to bring you here. How are you, sir?
3: Good morning, sir. Good. And happy end of year to you and to all our dear listeners, in Jesus' name.
1: Amen.
3: My phone just started hanging this morning.
1: Can you imagine?
3: We were looking for a solution.
1: Okay.
3: It's my phone that delayed.
1: Okay. We give God the glory, and happy end of year to you as well. I also have in the studio today our dear friend and sister Deborah, who will be moderating the Q&A today. So Deborah, Pastor Agunloye is saying hello to you.
4: Good morning, sir.
3: Good morning, our dear sister. It's a pleasure having you here, ma'am.
4: It's a pleasure being here too, sir. Happy.
3: God bless you. Same to you, ma'am.
1: Okay, beautiful, beautiful. And yes, good morning to you, everyone. Thank you for tuning in this morning. Always a joy to have you. And we're looking forward to a beautiful session this morning. Many questions have been submitted. If you have questions yourself, you can still submit them. It may be impossible for us to reach all the questions, although subject to pastor's schedule, we are prepared to add 30 minutes to this program, but subject to its availability. And let us see how we are trusting that the Lord will help us. Will help us indeed. Pastor, please say a word of prayer as we begin.
3: Our Father in heaven, we thank you for the mercies that we receive from you.
1: Thank you, Lord.
3: You are the all-knowing God, omniscient God.
1: Mm-hmm.
3: We know that you do not desire for us to grow up in darkness while seeking solutions for our lives, while walking the path unto life.
1: Mm.
3: We ask that your presence will come to give us answers.
1: Amen.
3: To our burning questions in the name of Jesus Christ.
1: Amen.
3: Like you met the two men on their way to Emmaus in the scriptures, and you gave them answers that burned in their hearts.
1: Mm.
3: Lord, we are asking that you will help us. You said we should not think of what we would say before we get there, but you will fill our mouths and you will answer our questions through us, that it will be you, the Holy Spirit, will not be us speaking, It will be you that will speak, and we are depending on you this morning to help us. You know that I personally know nothing, and there is nothing I can say if you do not help us. Lord, there are so many ways to kill a rat or to kill something, but you are the one that knows, the one that is most effective for each person that is listening here and that will listen hereafter. And therefore, you are the one that we desire to give us light to all these issues in the name of Jesus Christ.
1: Amen.
3: Please, Lord, let this interaction be effective.
1: Amen.
3: Let the interaction be fruitful.
1: Amen.
3: Let the interaction, Lord, not just be for head knowledge, but impart our lives unto godliness.
1: Amen.
3: And to deepen our relationship with you. Amen. Thank you, Father, because you've answered our prayers.
1: Thank you, Lord.
3: Blessed be your holy name.
1: Hallelujah.
3: In Jesus' precious name, we have prayed.
1: Amen.
3: Amen.
1: Amen. Amen. Okay, and as we announced earlier on, today's a special edition of Reflections Tuesday. Ordinarily, we meet together Tuesday mornings, and Pastor Agunle leads us in reflecting on current themes from your Potter's House, a devotional published by Pastor Agunle. Today, we are taking questions. We have some questions already curated from entries, and thank you for that. If you want to ask any question as well, just tap the WhatsApp widget, and we're trusting that God will lead us. Deborah, which question should we take first?
4: Okay. I think we should take the question that we discussed about first, because it's so exciting to me.
1: Okay. Okay. Go ahead.
4: Firstly, I'm very grateful that you are here, sir. Thank you so much for sharing your knowledge, and I pray that as you speak, that the Spirit of God ministers through you in Jesus' name, and that every word you say is for every person, is fashioned according to the needs and desires of people that are listening to you in Jesus' name.
1: Amen.
4: Amen. Amen. So the first question, which I think is from Gen Z's, is with all the cultural pressures around marriage, delays, and complicated relationships today, what biblical principles should guide me as a Christian when choosing a life partner?
3: Okay, thank you so much.
4: Do you need me to take it again?
3: Ma'am?
4: Do you need me to take the questions again? The question?
3: No. I have it already. That is, I understand the question. Thank you so much. And I would like to first of all say, or to clarify, that marriage is not, marriage belongs to God. The second institution that God created is marriage. The first one is the Sabbath, the institution of rest. It is compulsory, it is important. If you look at Genesis chapter 2, that is the first thing God instituted that we must do. And then the second one is the matter of marriage. Now, if we understand marriage that, sorry, my voice may be, I have a little bit of cold.
1: Sorry. Yeah. I already sensed that because you coughed a bit.
3: Yes.
1: The Lord is strength.
3: So, amen. So, marriage belongs to God. Marriage does not belong to man. It does not belong to the male man. It does not belong to the female man. Marriage does not belong to the to cultures, to the family, the way we have taken it today. Marriage does not belong to the society, and it does not belong to the judicial system or the law that we, the law, they want to come into marriage, and they altered the matter of marriage even from the time of Moses. If you realize, when people came to meet Jesus and they were asking about the issue of divorce. It is the law that brought divorce into marriage. And then Jesus was reminding them in Matthew chapter 19, he was reminding them that it was because of your hard-heartedness. Your heart was so hard that you could not understand what God was bringing, that Moses permitted you to divorce. Marriage did not belong to the law. You know, it just brought the law to just help you because your heart is hardened. And he said something that is of great note there in Matthew chapter 19. He said, from the beginning, it is not so. From the beginning. He did not say in the beginning. If he had said in the beginning, it would have meant that it was not so in the beginning, but due to your hard-heartedness, it has changed. But Jesus said, from the beginning, it is not so. So it means that it is an aberration for you to handle marriage just legally from the perspective of legality or from the perspective of culture or from the perspective of from any other perspective apart from the view of God himself. If we understand this, it will help us practically to put all that we are doing under the guidance of God, because it is God that owns marriage. It is not the man, it is not the woman, it's not the children, it's not the society, it's not the law, it's not anything. It is God that owns marriage. Just like you own a farm, let's say you own 2 she-goats and 2 he-goats, they can be mating themselves, they can be enjoying their companies, they can be doing everything together, and they can be enjoying or doing whatever, but whatsoever they are enjoying is not the reason for that marriage. You are the one who own that farm, and you are the one who decides the purpose for that bringing them together. And so God is the one who owns marriage. He brought 2 people together, the male man and the female man together, to fulfill his own purpose in marriage. It's not their own purpose or the society's purpose. So, because we are not fully teaching on marriage, I will just cut it and say that the principle that we need to follow, that will guide and help us there, is first to know that marriage belongs to God, and not to allow the cultural pressures or societal pressures or whatsoever kind of pressures to push us into marrying someone that is not of God, or someone that God did not choose for us, because it is very important. It is a farmer that chooses the kinds of animals. For example, I read animal husbandry, and when you want to establish a farm, you actually check the fertility of the female animal, the male animal. You look at their records, for those who really keep record in the developed country. Unlike our own, there is no record, there is no nothing. So you just go to the markets and you just get them. But the usual way is you go to the farm where they are existing, look at their record, what is the maternity rate, that is, how was the reproductive rate of each of the female animal, the male animal you want to get. You look at their history, you choose what's the ones that you want. It is not the animals that choose, that this is the female you should choose for me, this is the male you should choose for me. It is the farmer that does that. The owner of marriage is God. You see, if people understand that the owner of marriage is God, they will probably respect marriage more than the way they are doing presently. They just think that marriage belongs to them and ministry belongs to God. So you see ministers today that can divorce, despite the fact that God, the owner of marriage, said, I hate putting away, I hate divorce. And Jesus said that whatsoever God has joined together, let not man put asunder. They put all that away and they are still in ministry, doing ministry, despite the fact that they are divorced. I wonder what they teach. And I wonder the kind of people that sit under such people, if they really mean to reach heaven, eternal life, irrespective of any other good thing that a man is doing, if you can blatantly break one and you come out, you still continue to presume to be doing the work of God while doing what he hates, you should know that people iniquity is abounding today and the love of many is waxing cold. So, but that's not our issue today. Our issue is how to choose, what should guide us on how to choose. Number one, do not let the pressure of the society or culture be what will determine who you will choose or when you will choose, because it is the culture that is saying, now you are old enough, now you are all your mates, they are ready for, or they are all married with children and all that, and this one, he has even finished giving birth to all his or her children and and all that, and you also, you begin to put yourself under undue pressure, and because you know God and you want God to choose for you, you are saying motiba wo yo eleda yomi ojo wo le mi na ti and all those kind things that odun lo lori me and all those kind things that is putting you under pressure, those kind of prayer that God will just be wondering which kind of a child is this. So you should not put yourself under pressure. Adam did not put himself under pressure. God himself said it is not good for this person, him, to be alone. Let God, you just keep serving God. You just keep doing what waiters do while you wait for him. Serve him. Just continue to fulfill the purpose for which he has created you. It's in that purpose you will find a help, or someone you are helping in the purpose to please God. So don't think that you should allow yourself to be under pressure. Philippians 4:6, he says, be careful for nothing, but in all things, with prayer and supplications, with thanksgiving, make all your requests known unto God, and let it be by faith. So just don't let anybody put you under pressure. Let them know that when it is time, God will give you your own wife and your own husband. There is no pressure. It's not everybody. Marriage or no marriage does not stop anybody from entering heaven. Does not stop anybody from making it eternally or fulfilling his purpose. If the Lord did not say it is not good for this one, for you to be alone, don't go and marry. We have seen people that they are regretting that they have married. They were even thinking that it would have been better for them not to have gone into this marriage in the first place. But they are married now and they are not free to marry another. There are people, good people now coming to them that would have married them, but they cannot. Good people that they were even tempted to break, but the person they were married to is still there. They cannot go marry again. Now, because they have married wrongly, they have to live with the consequence of that. So it is important for you to take note again, according to Proverbs chapter 20, verse 6. He says, every man, every male man will be talking of his own worth, his own good thing. Now, my father is the owner of Murtala Mohammed Airport. I am this, I am that, I'm good, I am all that. But the Bible says a faithful man who can find. It's not written on the eyes, it's not written on the head. You need to trust the Lord to choose for you. And many people are teaching that God does not choose for people again. Let them show you in the Bible where God said, because of what Adam did, I have decided not to choose for people again. I am the one that you should be choosing wives for yourself now, and things like that, and be responsible for it. I did not see that in the Bible. People are they are misrepresenting God. May God forgive them. And the Bible says, do not trust on your own understanding. In all your ways, acknowledge him. Do not lean on your own. And Proverbs 31:10 also say, for those of you looking for women, the first one I said, those our sisters looking for the brother to marry, he said, a faithful man who can find. It's God that can help you find a faithful man. And in Proverbs 31:10, it is God that can also help you find a virtuous woman. It's not written on their foreheads. You need to take note of that. So the principles you need to work with to guide you, first of all, is that God is the owner of marriage. He's the one you are marrying for. It is not you. It is not because you want to have children or because you want to have sex or because you want to or anything. God is the owner. He's the owner. Just like you own a farm and you own, maybe you have one male dog or one female dog. It is you that own them, and it is you that determine why you have them. So it is not, it is, marriage is not for you. It is not your own. It's not for the society. It's not for the culture or something. So don't let culture or anything, those who does not own marriage, put you under pressure for marriage. Let God, the owner of marriage, be the one to put you under the pressure for marriage and tell you that it's time to marry. This is the person that you are going to marry. So relate with him. Relate with God and let him choose for you. May the Lord show us mercy on this matter in Jesus' name. I hope I've been able to touch a little bit on answering this matter, ma'am.
2: Yes, sir. Your answers were wonderful. My favorite part was God is the reason you are married. But sir, you did not talk about delays, because I feel like delays are very necessary, especially in this generation we are in, where everybody wants to make it real fast. So I think you should also talk about delays, because delays is also in the question.
3: The what?
2: Delays. What are the
3: cultural... Okay, delays. That is, I actually mentioned the matter of delay, but I mean, I did not mention delay. Because it is delays that puts people under pressure. When you have done best man and best lady for many of your friends, and you are now singing that song, that I have done best man for Boti Bawo yo Olorun Ayomi Ojo wo ni won a be mi na la wa yo laye ti won a ke mi na laye mi ku orire, and things like that. You know, all those funny songs that people are singing that does not put God in the picture. Now, when you have delays and concerning marriage, and probably you are a brother, one way or the other, you are having delays in having a sister to marry, or you are a sister and you are having a brother to marry, the first thing you need to take note is that you just do what waiters do. Do what waiters do. Adam was not the one who decided that it was no longer good for him to be alone. It was God who saw that Adam was busy doing what he has committed into his hand, but it is not good for him to be alone. So he chose a wife for him. You continue to do what God has sent you. When you are delayed, you see, the matter of delay is something that, it's unfortunate that people have taken this matter away from God, and they are now using that delay as a weapon of emotion to draw people away from the will of God. And it is not right for you to allow delay. God does not come late. The saints should not be despaired. I can't remember the direct English of that hymn. The time that you do not expect him to come, that is when he's coming. Delay in marriage, delay in children, delay in any way. God does not come late. Wait for him. Don't go and take what is inferior, what is not good, when just because of delay. Don't go and take what does not belong to you, that you will live to regret. Don't be under pressure. Please don't allow delay to affect you. When delay is coming in marriage or in any other aspect of your life, just focus on God and be serving him. Please, be in Philippians 4:6, he said, do not worry about anything, be careful for nothing. Don't put yourself, don't allow pressures to come to you. When people are asking you about it, say God is at work, you are waiting for him. Don't allow yourself to be under pressure. God has not forgotten you. Even if eventually you did not get married, it just make sure that you fulfill what God has asked you to do and be. Don't go, I mean, you see people that are marrying even unbelievers or allergies. Some people are even getting married to as the second wife, the third wife, simply because they have been delayed and they are free. What sort of, are you sure you are a child of God in the first place? Don't worry, your father does not hate you. He knows what is best for you. He knows what you need. You just focus on him and keep serving him, and don't think that you are one cheap thing somewhere. God cares for you. He cares for the sparrow. He cares for you. In his time, he will make all things beautiful for you. If you go before his time, you will get something that is less than beautiful. It can be bad. It can be ugly. You need to avoid pressure due to delay. I know that patience is one of the most difficult things for us as Christians, the most difficult virtue, especially the patience that you don't know how long you are going to wait. We have seen brethren that because they were trying to fulfill God's purpose, they did not get married. It is not a crime, it is not a sin, it is not something that will make you not to get to heaven. Please restructure, renew your mind. Renew your mindset about this matter of delays. And as people are putting it, please restructure your mind and focus on fulfilling God's purpose. God will not come late to you. God have you in his own agenda, and he knows what is best for you and the time it is best for you. God loves you more than you love yourself, and he knows what plan that he has for you. Say, I know my thoughts and my plan for you. They are thoughts of good and not of evil, to give you a hope, a future, and an expected end. Please don't jeopardize that hope, that future, and that expected end because of delays. Please, it is important that you don't allow delays to destroy your destiny. Please, just focus on your relationship with God. When God brings it, let whatsoever God bring your way satisfy you. Don't put yourself under pressure. Pray about it. Ask God for it. And when God answers your prayer, is the best time for you. Don't go and manipulate because of delays. Don't take what does not belong to you because of delays. Those people who are stealing, they say because government is not providing job, there is no job, they are hungry and all that. That's why they are stealing. It's not enough excuse for them to steal. Please, don't allow delays to affect you. Just work with those that are correct children of God, accountability partners. Submit yourself to people that can disciple you, that can continue to encourage you, pray along with you, and help you remember that God still cares for you and is planning something big for you, and that will not allow you to stray away into something that is not God's will for you. Please, don't allow delays to do it. Delays, whether you pray or you go to prophets here and there or not, and they do anything, unless they are going to give you something the Lord is not giving you, please it will still be if that is the plan of God for you. The plan of God for everybody is different. So don't think that delay is making you to be inferior or lower than your colleague or lower than your mates. It is not so. It is not so. I did not graduate the year that I was supposed to graduate in the university. I felt I had a reason to, I wanted to cross to elect, but I did not, it did not eventually work when exam came in. I had to return to where I left, and I was having lectures with them already with faith that I was going to cross, and eventually it did not work out. I returned to where I, and I graduated in Agric. So the matter is that it is, delays are not denial. When God is delaying in whatsoever is doing for you, is cooking a better thing for you, please, where the foundation for a skyscraper is usually delayed in time than the foundation of a bungalow. You build 100 bungalow before you are able to finish the foundation of a skyscraper. Maybe they have a better technology nowadays, but it's important you take note that delays are for your betterment. Thank you.
2: Thank you very much. One last thing. Now we'll be moving on to the next question. And it's also relating to the culture around. So the question is, I often find myself comparing my spiritual journey with others, and it discourages me. How can I measure my spiritual growth without falling into comparison? Did you get that, sir?
3: Thank you so much, ma'am. The Bible says that those who compare themselves with themselves are foolish. They are not wise. Jesus, that's in 2 Corinthians chapter 10, verse 12. For we dare not make ourselves of the number or compare ourselves with some that commend themselves. But they, measuring themselves by themselves and comparing themselves among themselves, are not wise. So when you compare yourself among yourselves, that is, I'm comparing my own work with God with Bro Femi Okuntoku's work and another person, I'm not wise. I must compare my work with Jesus, because he is the standard that God has given to us. If you look at Ephesians chapter 4, it says, the Bible says, is the we should grow to the stature, let me see, that's in verse 20, where is it now? Is it chapter 5, sir? That we grow to the fullness of the stature of Christ. And that is what the Lord, it is him that should supposed to be our standard, that we are comparing ourselves to. It is not another person. If you compare yourself with another person, you will either, Ephesians chapter 4 verse 13, it says, till we all come in the unity of the faith and of the knowledge of the Son of God unto a perfect man, unto the measure of the stature of the fullness of Christ. Christ is our standard. Christ is our quality control standard that we can compare ourselves with. If I compare myself with someone, I may be thinking that I'm better. After all, I'm better than this one. I'm better than that one. And before you know it, you have become like that Pharisee that was praying to himself in that temple. And with that pride, you are not justified. You are not going to grow. You are not going to commit yourself to what will make you to really grow and become who God wants you to be in his hands. And if you also compare yourself with people who have gone ahead, you will think that there may not be hope for you. You just look at Jesus. Looking unto Jesus, he is the author, he is the finisher of our faith. Now, what you can do when you look at people especially those who have gone ahead of you, whom the Lord has helped in different matters in their relationships with God. You can take challenge from them that if God can help this person, then God can help me. Don't think that they are special beings, that they are just special. They have special grace, which you don't have. No, when it comes to becoming like Jesus, there is nobody that has, it is Christ that is working in you, that is also working in them. And Christ is not better than himself. Christ is the same. So you should not think that they have what you don't have and they can become what you can never become in your life because they have gone ahead of you and God has helped them. The way you should take it is that God who helped these ones can also help you. I was in a meeting sometimes. Some of you know Brother Agbile Akoni. Brother Agbile Akoni, I was in a meeting with him and he was talking. And his wife also was saying the same thing in different session. We had a different session with the wife and a different session with him. And they were saying how he went into an error. Not as a young believer, not as somebody who has entered into ministry and was doing something great for God and had to go and do some things that he himself has preached against. And he went all the way. And the wife was saying, don't let these people put you under pressure. Don't let my uncle put you under pressure. That is the kind of person he is. And he said, no, I'm going to show him that I am not a non-entity. I am this, I am that. This is the man that has been teaching people to deny self, that it's not about self, that whether you are a non-entity, whether what people call you or not. And because of going to the in-law, the way they treated him, simply because he was following Jesus, he decided to take what he has rejected. And then eventually, when he did it, the Lord dealt with him and things happened and then he repented and he came back to God. When I had that, and that was just about taking a loan, he has taught people that God can always provide for you. You don't have to go and borrow to live your life or do anything. Whatever God does not provide, you don't need it. So there was this loan in his office that he has been rejecting. They all of them have the opportunity for it. And he said, no, I will not. I will wait for the time that God will provide for me. And then when he went to the in-law's place, and then they insulted him so much, and it touched him that he said, I'm going to prove to them that I'm not a useless non-entity. And he went to take that car loan. He took that car to the in-law and make them know that it was not a useless non-entity. Now, taking that loan is not the primary problem for me, but the reason he took it was my own problem. And I felt that, so a man of this caliber can also do like this, then my struggles, those things that I have been praying and I've been asking God for, melted away. I felt that if God can now still help this man to this level, then God can help me too, with my own struggles too, with my own life. So the things that I am thinking, oh, what is wrong with me? Can I ever make it in this life? I mean, can I ever become like Jesus in this life? And I'm seeing that this man is growing every day and is becoming more and more like Jesus every time. That means it's not because he does not have challenges too. It's not because he cannot fall and he cannot, you know, go back and all that. But yet, even when he falls, he does not remain down. He rises up again and he repents and he continues with the Lord and is really helping people to become more and more like Jesus. And that touched me, it challenged me to see that, so me also, I can become like Jesus despite my struggles and my challenges. So don't look at those people that have gone ahead of you as if they don't have challenges, or as if you are comparing yourself with them, and then you are now competing with them. No, you just take the challenge from their lives that you can learn, and continue to look at Jesus, the author and finisher of your faith. So don't let the fact that somebody is doing more spiritual, some people that you are looking at physically, that they are more spiritual than you. Actually, you are more spiritual than them. Oh, you have gone ahead of them spiritually. But because you are not jumping up and down in those activities, you are not here and there everywhere and all that, you think that they are doing better than you. And there are some people that have really, really gone ahead of you, and you can see that, and you have known that in their character, in the way they relate with God, and you see Jesus truly in their lives. Let it challenge you. You can meet them. You can learn from them. You can ask questions. Bro, I see that the Lord is helping you in this matter and in this life, in this aspect of your life, in that aspect of your life. I'm struggling with it. I'm struggling in this area. I'm struggling in this area. You are not competing with that brother. You are learning from that brother. He has received help. He can share with you how he received help, and he can partner with you so that you can be accountability partners, and then he can help. He can also contribute into helping you. So there is no competition and there is no comparison. There is collaboration and accountability that we can do for ourselves. I don't know if that answers the question, ma'am.
2: Yes, it does. Thank you very much.
5: Yeah, I believe it does. Let me just 1 minute. And Pastor, I wanted to contribute that this is another reason why it is important for Christian ministers and Christian witnesses generally, you know, not to talk Christian witnesses generally, you know, not to talk down people. And what I mean is that there is

0: Christians present themselves as above all the, you know, all the temptations and struggles of the Christian life. You know, so that some younger people will say, I don't think I can ever get to where Pastor already is, so at that level. I'm not saying that we should condone weaknesses or condone lapses, but it is important to always convey that all of us, we continue to need the help of the Holy Spirit, you know, to live to the standard that God expects of us.
1: Exactly. See the example I gave, how it helped me when they shared, you know, such a man at that level of ministry coming to share with us his weakness, how he fell. And that was a serious something to me. That's so you can come down that low and people abuse you, and then because of that you are so infuriated that you went you wanted to show somebody that you are not a useless nonentity. And he has been teaching us these things, so it made me to now see that so a man, it does not mean that because he's like that, he has never fallen or he has never struggled, and yet God has helped him. Then if God has helped him like this, God can help me too. He's not a superman. He's not an akondaeyo that people will say, don't copy him. He's a different kind of species of person. No, the same Christ that is in him is in me. And if Christ can help him, he can help me too. So preachers and leaders should also let people know that they did not get to where they got to by mistake or just by the just like that. They have also struggled, and that even now, they are not perfect. Paul said, it is not as if I have apprehended at that level of ministry. So it is important also to let people know you are also still growing. That is, and it will help others, other seekers, to also join you in learning.
2: Thank you very much. There's a chat in the question that you gave me about. The person asks, how can he or she measure a spiritual growth?
1: I think I started with that, and I read Ephesians chapter 4, verse 13. The measure of your spiritual growth is how much you are becoming like Jesus. Continue to read who Jesus was. That is, there are two things that Jesus came to do for us on earth. The first thing is to live the life that we are supposed to be living, to show us that it is possible to live a correct life that will please God. And two times the Father from heaven confirmed that this is my beloved Son, in whom I am well pleased. In other words, if you live your life like Jesus, you cannot not please God. You cannot miss pleasing God. You will always please God. No matter what, you cannot miss it. That is the first thing. And then the second thing is to die to make that life possible for us. His death made that life possible for us. So it's not a mirage. It's a reality. It's something that we can live. So when you look at the life of Jesus, you can now see, you can now be checking your life with him. Check your life with the kind of way he prayed, with the way he prayed. Check your life with the way how he handled money, how he trusted God, how he was not covetous, how he was not amassing, how he owned nothing to to himself, and how he lacked nothing. How he did everything, how he lived. That is, all those things, if you just continue to study Jesus, if you continue to study Jesus, that is the standard that will be showing you how you are growing or not, and whether you are growing. And it is him that you should compare your growth with. It is not, if you compare with men,

0: There are men you will think you are better than, and there are men you will think you can never become like them. They have gone far. You'll be discouraged. So the best thing, be comparing your spiritual growth, be checking your life. When you have seen this life in Jesus, check your own. Am I? Is it in me? If it is not, begin to pray and intentionally act to put it in you. Pray, ask God to help you that this thing, this character in Jesus, I want it. This kind of love, this kind of thing, I want it. Lord, help me. And then every opportunity to express it, intentionally express it. So that is how you are growing to become like Jesus, until that thing become part of you. Just like driving becomes part of a man, that when he sees an obstacle with reflex, he can slam the brake, he can maneuver, turn the gear and all that, without taking time to think about it, has become part of him. So the same way, that life can become part of you as you continue to practice it. So that is how you can be checking your growth. It is not with man, it is with Jesus Christ. So be learning Christ. It is him that we have to become like, not like our pastor or our discipler. The Lord will show us mercy in Jesus' name.
1: Amen. Amen. Amen. Yeah, and Deborah, just to point out that pastor has been consistent with this answer, and I could have predicted it, that you just measure yourself with the life of Jesus. And pastor, I know that one of your favorite hymns is, I want to be like Jesus, so lowly and so meek. Exactly. So, which answers the question? Just ask yourself, what would Jesus do? And we have the Gospels to guide us to know what Jesus would have done in any instance. Thank you.
2: Thank you very much, sir. Thank you very much. We are actually running out of time, but I'll try to squeeze in about two or three questions before we call it a day. So the next question is relating to anxiety and low moods. So the question is, as a believer, I struggle with anxiety and low moods sometimes. I want to trust God fully, but I also wonder, does seeking professional mental help mean my faith is weak, or can I still align with trusting God?
0: Yes, actually, I would not say that seeking professional help would mean that you don't have faith. Just like I would not say that seeking medical help, professional medical help, or professional legal help, or professional teacher's help, or whatsoever professional help, professional accountants, and those professionals, even sometimes, many times, do not have to be children of God. But the Lord still use them to help us in specific ways. So I would not say that seeking professional help is a sin or is wrong. But while we say that, I will encourage going to God first. I will encourage seeking spiritual help first. Get a discipler, a somebody you are submitting to disciple you, somebody that has gone ahead of you, that is more mature than you, that can guide you in life. Such a person will practically look into your life and how you are going, so that you will be able to give some input into your life, into how you can grow. So if you are doing it on your own, there are a lot of things you may not be able to achieve on your own. The help that God has given to us for all this is a discipler. In fact, that is what he commissioned his disciples to do. He came as a discipler. He himself was discipled. The Bible says he was made under the law. He was discipled by his parents. He submitted to John the Baptist, who introduced him in ministry and commissioned him in ministry. He It was after John's commissioning. I see that his baptism and John's declaration, behold the Lamb of God who took away the sins of the world, as a commissioning. It was after that that he started his ministry and all that and all that. So, and he was also made by his parents. The Bible says he was subject to them. So, the Lord sent disciples to go and disciple others. Unfortunately, today, we don't disciple again. What we do is mentoring. Mentoring is not a biblical concept. Unfortunately, a lot of people are mixing mentoring with discipleship. Meanwhile, the fear I have, while they are teaching the concept of discipleship, they are using the term mentoring. And my fear with that is that very soon another version of the Bible will come up and replace disciples with mentees. Discipleship in the Bible with mentoring. And I'm afraid, why are we afraid of using the biblical terms that is there? Because very soon, since it originates from the world, it originates from psychology, marketing, the business world, very soon, when people are reading the Bible, they will interpret it with the origin of that word, and which is the business terminology, the psychologist concept of mentoring, and they will leave and forget and forsake the biblical discipleship, true biblical discipleship that is inside the Bible, because of that name. It is something, a subtle thing that the devil is putting, and I wish to take note of that. But now, coming to what all this mood thing, anxiety and all that, it is not, there are practical things that you need practical help. It goes most of the time beyond what the preaching that you hear. It involves practical help, somebody near you helping you and guiding you, showing you and calling you back, even when you are straying into it again, until you are totally free from it. Philippians 4:6 say, be careful for nothing, do not be anxious for anything. And Matthew chapter 6, it was also talking of even what you will eat, what you will wear, and all that. Do not worry about them. Sufficient for the day are the evil thereof. So don't add your worry to it. Why do you worry when you cannot change it? And if you can change it, why do you still worry? Worry is not supposed to be part of our lives, but it is. And so what you do is you need a help. You need people that can guide you out of it so that you can now trust God. So what true discipleship does is to guide you into living by faith. And when you live by faith, it means that you are trusting God, that he does not forget you. He has never forgotten you, and that he will come to you at the right time. He will never come late. And the time that he comes is the best time for you. So you are never anxious. You are never in a haste for anything. The Bible says, he that believeth will not make haste. I think Isaiah 28 also. So it is important to take note of all these things. But much more than all of this, I think and I believe that the issue of discipleship will be of great help for such a person. While I am not debunking or totally against seeking professional help, but honestly, it is discipleship that can help, because discipleship is the process of helping believers to become practical Christians. We have theoretical Christians everywhere who can quote the Bible, but who does not do the Bible. They quote the Bible, they pray with the Bible, but they don't even think about the meaning of what they are quoting in the Bible, let alone doing it. So that is the matter. And it is discipleship that has also helped me to this level that I am. There are a lot of things that it has saved me from submitting to someone that can help you in, that can grow you, that can help you to develop the virtues of Christ. That is a character of Christ. That is my answer to that.
2: Thank you very much, sir. Thank you very much. So we have about 2 more questions before we call it a day. One of them is, there are seasons when my efforts seem fruitless despite prayer and obedience. How do periods of barrenness fit into God's bigger plan for fruitfulness? So did you get the question?
0: Yes, I believe I got the question. I believe, and if I don't, you correct me again.
1: Just before you go on, because when I got that question as well, and I think this person is asking, but by saying that, how do periods of barrenness fit into God's plan? So basically, a question like, are there periods of barrenness or dangerous?
0: Exactly.
1: You know?
0: That's what I was trying to first of all ask, that God does not expect you to have period. Actually, barrenness is not part of the seasons that God wants you to have, but the period of maturity and growth before fruits begin to come is actually does not mean barrenness. And I want you to take note of that. I think in your Potter's House devotional this year, for a month, we dealt with the progress or the progressive development of fruitfulness, which starts from the seed, the budding. When we talked about Aaron's rod that budded, and how it was when it's budded, the Bible says it budded, it bloomed, and it blossomed, and then it produced ripe almond fruits that is ready to eat, mature and ripe. So I call that the entire cycle. I call it the cycle, the progressive cycle of fruitfulness. And that is your fruitfulness does not come out at once, but you are in the progress, in progress. You are in the process. You know that you are in the process of being fruitful. Yes, that is how you know. The way you know is that your rod will bud, just like that of Aaron. And it will not end in budding. It will continue to go on to bloom and then to blossom. And then it will bring forth, before it now begins to bring forth fruit. And you know that it is not immediately a fruit comes out that it is ripe. It will first of all grow, that fruit itself will now grow to maturity. And then after maturity, it will ripe. There are fruits that once they are matured and you pluck them, they can ripe in your house, and they can ripe on the tree if you leave it. So, but they must mature. If they don't mature before you cut them, they will not ripe. They will not be good. That means you want to use them for something else. So it is then, after they have now ripened, that they are ready for food for others. So the process, that process does not mean that you are barren. That is one. The other thing is, how do I know that I am in that season, or that is what is going on with me? You will know because your rod will bud. You will just see that you are in the path and you are in the process, that with the way you are going, you will eventually bear fruit. The fruits may not appear immediately. It may not appear as if you will even bear fruit. Let me give you an example. Jesus' ministry did not look as if it will affect the entire world. Jesus was not looking for publicity. Jesus was talking to the multitude, and many of the multitude were leaving him. And when the 12 were also going, were there, remaining 12, he told the 12 and said, aren't you going to are you not also going? And they said, where are we going? So he focused on the 12, he concentrated on the 12. And can you imagine somebody who wants to conquer the world focusing on 12? And when he was leaving, his commission on the disciples, only the disciples, was to make other disciples, not multitudes. Can you imagine somebody who wants to overrun the world? And it was disciples that made the Christianity to reach everywhere it reached today. If it was multitude, as soon as Jesus died, they will forget about him. But disciples are committed to him. So that is his strategy. And there are times also that what you are doing does not look as if it is fruitful on the surface. So it is God, it is your relationship with God that should let you know. If you feel that you are dry and what you are doing is not fruitful, take it to the one who is requiring the fruit from you. Take it to God and ask him, Lord, this is how I'm feeling about this work. Are you sure you are still in this work? Are you sure I should still be here? Are you sure this work is in the process of fruitfulness and all that? That is how what you should do. You should not take the decision. Sometimes you don't know. Elijah thought the entire thing in Israel at that time was completely hopeless, and that he was the last person standing and that he was dying. He did not know there were 7,000 people that God has also kept. There are a lot of things that we don't know that God hid from us. So don't presume and don't assume. Go to God and talk to him how you feel. So if it is your time, if your time is up where you are, he will let you know. If not, he will encourage you and encourage you to just keep on, just go on. So let me give you an example of a missionary that went to a village, and all through his life he was preaching to them, and none of them gave their lives to Jesus. None of them. He preached all through his life. All through his life, he preached there, and he was not discouraged. He continued to preach Christ to them until he died. When he died, because he has lived all his life there, they have taken him as part of his own, and he was not even married. He did not have any children or whoever would bury him. The village themselves, all of them, gave him burial the way they conduct their own burial. They buried him. And then soon after that, the Lord sent another missionary, a younger missionary, to go there. And he went there as he was preaching Christ to them, describing Christ to them. When he finished, they said, sir, let us go and show you. If this person you are preaching is Christ, Christ lived here in this village and he died here. You said he died, Abby. This is where he died. Let us go and show you where we buried him. And they went to show that man where that original missionary was buried. And when they showed him, they said, since all these things that you wrote is true about this man, we are going to give our lives to him. And en masse, they gave their lives to Christ. Now, can I ask you, did that man, the man that lived there and died, was he fruitful? Was he fruitful? Was his ministry fruitful or not? If you are looking at it physically, you will think that it was not fruitful. He just lived and died, and he did not bear fruit. But it was what he planted that produced the salvation of the entire village when this other person came. And Jesus said, I have sent you to go and reap where other people have labored, have sown. So it is important, both the sower and the reaper are going to rejoice with the reward that God will give unto them. So don't worry about whether you see the physical fruit. Your own fruitfulness is that you are just doing what the Lord has commanded you to do, whether you see results or not. So don't let results compel you to manipulations or discouragement. Just go to God who sent you and ask him question. This is what I am seeing. I'm not encouraged with what I'm seeing. What are you saying about this? What do you think I'm not getting right, or I'm not doing well, or how do you think? Just ask him as your father and he will answer you. That's how to handle that situation. Thank you.
2: Thank you very much. That was a beautiful answer to that question. So the next question we would be taking is about, you know, the year coming to an end, and many people have so many questions. Many people are already writing their plans for 2026. So the next question is, end of year prophecies and crossover services are very common, but I often feel unsure. How can I discern genuine prophetic words from God versus messages that are sensational or misleading? Sir, did you get the question, or do I have to take it again?
0: Yes, sir. Yes, ma'am. I got the question. You see, I don't know, things that trend. You see, people, you see, trending is not only in the world, it's even in the church. Some time ago, there are a lot of things that does not happen before. But once one big man of God have started it somewhere, other small men of God will continue to do the same thing, trending things, thinking maybe that is where the anointing is, or that is what, and all those things. We can learn something that is good and also apply it. But we should not attach ourselves to trends, that this is the trend nowadays. That's why the Bible says we should not conform to the practices of the world. Even if that practice is in the church, we must be careful about it. Now, there are new year prophecies and a lot of things that goes on and all that. It is for those who are looking up and down for it, and it's okay. I'm not God, so I'm not the one that will judge the new year prophecies and all that. God gives people, and in fact, one of the messages that God has given me towards the end of this year is for us to pray that the new year should open unto us, so that we are able to see the things in the seasons of this new year that God has put there for us, and we are able to possess it, and we are also able to see the purposes in the times of this year. It says there is a season for everything, and there is a time for every purpose under heaven. And so in this new year, we must be able to see that. But so if the Lord opens the year for you, you are able to see things that are inside the year. But my point is, you are a father, you are a child of the Father. You should not depend on a third party to know what God has for you in that year. How do you feel if your child always has to go and ask your another child somewhere about what you want, you are saying concerning him? He cannot come to you. He does not come to you. He does not relate with you. He's always asking another person, please, what is daddy saying about me? What is daddy saying for me this year? What is daddy saying for me this year? That should not be the matter. Whatever any other person is saying should confirm what God is saying to you. So I will say that it is good you have a personal relationship with God. People like to be spoon-fed. It is not good for you to just be waiting to be spoon-fed. I'm not blaming those who are doing it, especially those who are genuine. Those two are just declaring what the Lord has told them, and the Lord told them to declare. Because it's not every prophecy that is also meant for public declaration. But there are some that is meant to prepare people. For example, in New Testament, there was a prophet, Agabus, who prophesied that there was going to be a famine. And that was supposed to prepare the disciples. If there was going to be a famine, a worldwide famine, then let's remember what happened during Joseph's time. Let's see how the Lord can help us to store up things now, to maximize what we have now, so that it will keep us. And it happened, there was famine. So when prophecies come like that, it's supposed to help you prepare. But my point is, your own personal relationship with God matters. Hear from God what God is having for you personally. And that is the best thing you can have. So there can be confirmations here and there, but you have a personal relationship with Him. So don't be depending on third parties. We see people today, they are totally dependent on prophets, on third parties. It does not show maturity. It does not show growth. And I challenge you, that is prophet, that people are coming to, can you just please build these people and point them to Jesus so that they can have personal relationship and hear God for themselves also? So your work will be low. Don't bother about the envelope they will no longer bring if they can hear God for themselves. Don't worry, God will not still keep you hungry. He will provide all you need. It is important that people are pointed to Jesus themselves, and they can hear God for themselves to know what the Lord is saying. What does the Lord expect me to fulfill? The purpose He expects me to fulfill this year, and the things He has prepared for me this year, so that I will not struggle with anything. I will know what to focus on this year. So that is what children of God should do, and not be running after. You see people now, from January 1, they'll begin to scroll through all the prophets that they have known, national men of God, to look at what did they say during the crossover, what did they say, so what is the prophecy and all that. If the Lord is speaking to you through that, it is good, but let it be a confirmation. Don't let it be your primary means of the Lord speaking to you. No father loves a child that is always only communicating through a third party. I don't know if I've been able to address it, or I'm answering my own question.
2: Yes, you addressed it very well.
3: Yeah, Pastor, one of my takeaways from that is something that I've always also mentioned repeatedly on air, is the importance of leaders and pastors educating people, telling Christians that you yourself, as a child of God, you are the brother of Christ, you are the sister of Christ, you are the child of God, you can go to God yourself. And that's something we don't find often nowadays. Maybe some leaders feel, well, if people have their own personal relationship with God, they're not going to be my personal, followers. They'll not be following me again. Maybe that's the reason. Personal customer, exactly, to put it even more bluntly. Personal customers. But I think that's one of the most important teachings that is needed in the body of Christ, to teach people that you have access to God yourself. Go to Him. And I love the analogy you gave, that which father would be glad to know that, oh, this particular child does not come to me. Why? What's wrong with him? He doesn't want to come to me. Which is really sad.
2: I also have a request. So while you were answering the question, you said something about knowing God for yourself, having a relationship with God. Mm. And there are in this generation that God did not send them work. They say, oh, God told me that I should do this. So my question now is, for people that are still growing in Christ, how do they discern between their emotions, their feelings, and the voice of God? Or how do they discern between the voice of the devil and the voice of God?
0: Okay, ma'am. It is not something that will be taught in the school. It is a relationship. It is, if you look at Samuel, for example, he was sleeping where the ark was, there, where the lamp of God was. And the Bible says the lamp was already going out. And he was there. He was just there on his own. And then he had a voice. But because he did not have a relationship with the voice, he did not recognize the voice. So he thought it was Eli, and he was the disciple under Eli. So he needed the guidance of Eli. So he went to Eli, "You called me, sir." And Eli said, "No, I did not call you. Please my son, go and sleep back. And about three times like that, then because Eli was mature, Eli understood how God calls a man, and he was able to discern and help Samuel to discern. That was, Eli helped Samuel to discern the voice of God. And that was the beginning of Samuel's communion with God, to the extent that the Bible says his word, the Lord did not allow his word. The Lord returned to Israel in Shiloh through Samuel, and none of his word dropped to the ground. That is to say, everything he said came to pass because the Lord spoke through him. How did he start? He was not a special person. He started by relationship. Goats, they hear our voice. Dogs, they know our voices. Our chickens, when you call them as their owners, they recognize your voice. And when you are saying, they know that you are calling them to come. When you are calling the goats, they know that you are calling them. Wherever, even if they have not seen you, they have heard that your voice, they will come out. There are animals that when they see you, or they just hear your voice from wherever you are, all of them from wherever they are scattered, we assemble to come and welcome you when you are home, because they have heard your voice. They have not seen you, but because they have heard your voice from wherever, both chicken and the goats and the ram and whatsoever, they gather together to come and welcome you. One, because they know that your coming means food for them and all that. Now, what am I saying? Relationship is what makes them recognize your voice. Even the voice of the horn, even the horn of your car, the dog will pick it. Out of a million vehicles that is passing and horning in front of your house, when yours come and you horn, the dog will bark and welcome you, that I'm here, sir. You are welcome, sir. Why? Because of relationship. It is relationship that makes you know how God speaks with to you, how to discern and recognize God's voice. It's not any formula. It's not anything. It's you just begin to observe. And initially you say, ah, but that thing told me, that thing that is telling you, how did it tell you? Is it just in your mind or in the feeling or in something, in some ways? And is it audible voice or what is it? So there are several ways. Any way it is that you just observed that from my relationship with God, as I just keep relating with God, as I just keep relating with God, all I want to ask you to do, if you want to be able to discern the voice of God, is to keep your relationship with God intact. Like Samuel kept his relationship with God intact, sleeping inside the tabernacle where the ark was. Always be there, be with God. Always, you know, connect in your heart with God, and don't worry, he will speak with you, and gradually you will begin to identify that this, because of the way it happened, because of the way it happened, especially maybe what happened thereafter. And if you have a discipler, it will be easier for you to quickly get to know it, because they will guide you, like that of Samuel and Eli, to help you to understand that this thing that you are saying, God is the one that is talking to you. So take note of it. Whenever it's coming to you like this again, take note of it, and then it will be easier for you. But sometimes without a discipler, you will rise and fall. You will be learning from your own failures and all that, and it will take a longer time. So it is important that your relationship is the most important thing. That relationship will bring forth the voice of God, and when the voice of God begins to come, then you take note of it. Then let me now tell you again, the word of God that is in the scriptures already, the Bible says God has already spoken. In Hebrews chapter 1 verse 1, in the previous years, God used to speak through prophets and all that, and all man, diverse manners. But now God has, in these last days, God has already spoken through his son, Jesus Christ. That is, he has recorded all that he has to say in a cassette, and that cassette is Jesus Christ. So all you need, whenever you want to hear God, go and play Jesus Christ. Just press play button and you see Jesus replaying for you, and then that's what God is telling you. When Jesus is replaying in your mind, in your heart, you know, coming to you, this is what Jesus did, then he wants you to do it too. It's likely he wants you to do it too. The scriptures, go into the scriptures and learn Christ. Read the scriptures for Christ. Understand Christ through the scripture. And God has spoken to us through his son, Christ, Jesus Christ. So go and learn Christ, and you can never miss the voice of God. Thank you.
2: Wow, thank you so much, sir. My favorite part was go into the scriptures and learn Christ. Thank you. Because many people want to hear God, but they don't study the word of God. Mm-hmm. Thank you very much, sir. Thank you so much, sir, for your time. Thank you so much for your wisdom that you've imparted to us. We are so grateful for your knowledge, your fountain of knowledge. We are very grateful. And thank you so much to everybody that is listening. The recording will be available on our own page for those that want to go back and re-listen. Once again, sir, we are so grateful for your wisdom. We are so grateful for your time. And I pray that as you've blessed us, that the Lord will continue to renew your strength. He will hold your hand and teach you all things in Jesus' name.
3: Amen.
2: Amen.
0: Amen. Thank you so much, ma'am. The Lord bless you. Thank you for having me too. It's a privilege.
2: Before we call it a day, we would appreciate if you ended it with prayers for us, the way you started.
0: All right. Thank you. Let's pray, everyone. Father, we thank you for the privilege we have to learn at your feet. We do not just want to gather together just to add knowledge to our heads, but we want to know what to do. Mm-hmm. We want this thing to be revelations in our hearts. Lord, I pray that you grant every one of us access to this revelation.
3: Amen.
0: The revelation of the truth of this word, in the name of Jesus Christ.
3: Amen.
0: That we will actually be able to put them into practice, and they will help us to become more like you, fruitful.
3: Amen.
0: And to enjoy all the blessings that you have given us for life and for godliness, in the name of Jesus Christ.
3: Amen.
0: Thank you, Father, because you have answered our prayers. Thank I pray God. Thank you, Lord, for seeing us through January to December. The last Reflections Tuesday on Gospel Bears Radio for the year 2025. How you helped us, we are really grateful. We sincerely appreciate it. Thank you for Gospel Bears Radio. I pray that you will cause Gospel Bears Radio to go from strength to strength,
3: Amen.
0: From grace to grace, from glory to glory,
3: Amen.
0: In the name of Jesus.
3: Amen.
0: And you will cause this station to fulfill your purpose in Jesus' name.
3: Amen.
0: Send in more laborers,
3: Amen.
0: Into this station. And I pray that your grace will be sufficient and your purpose will be fulfilled.
3: Amen.
0: And you grant this station wings to reach the ends of the earth, in the name of Jesus Christ.
3: Amen.
0: Thank you, Father.
3: Thank
0: Blessed
3: God.
0: Be your holy name. Bless those that are committed, have committed themselves to this labor in this gospel radio. By all means,
3: Amen.
0: All those things that they are trusting you for, I pray that you intervene and you answer
3: Amen.
0: Their prayers in Jesus' name. And
3: Amen.
0: Everyone that is listening here, and I will listen hereafter, I pray that you meet each person at our points of need
3: Amen.
0: For the rest of the year, and open the year 2026 for us to be able to see that things that you are, those things you have put there for us in seasons, and the purposes that you have put there for us in times, in the name of Jesus.
3: Amen.
0: Blessed be your holy name.
3: Hallelujah.
0: In Jesus' precious name we have prayed.
3: Amen.
0: Amen.
3: Amen. Well,
2: thank you.
3: Yeah, thank you, Deborah. Thank you very much. And thank you, Pastor. I pray that your cold will disappear and you have strength for all the services you have to lead. This
0: Amen. No.
3: Well, the Lord is your strength, sir.
0: Amen. Thank you, sir.
3: Okay. Glory to God. And thank you out there. Yeah. Thank you for tuning in this morning. This is a special broadcast this morning. Our regular programming will resume in the second week of January by the grace of God. But after this, we're going to listen to a replay of Luke December 2025, the second meeting of the Luke December 2025 series. I want to thank you so very much. As Deborah announced earlier on, you will soon find the recording of this session on our homepage as soon as it is ready. And I wish you all a happy new year, happy 2026. Deborah, wishing you a happy 2026. And of course, we hope to be to have more of you here, right, on Gospel West Radio.
2: Thank you, Stas.
3: Okay. Now, yes, good morning to you once again. And if you're just joining us this morning, we are glad to have you here at Gospel Bells Radio. Well, what are you thankful for this morning? That's a question to you this morning. What are you thankful for this morning? I do hope that you have many reasons to be thankful. And I'd just like you to take 2 minutes, and whatever you are doing, just do this exercise. Just count to five. I wanted to say count to 10, but just count to 5, as in be deliberate about it, be intentional about it. Count to five. Five things that you are thankful for this morning. Specifically, 5 things that you're thankful for this morning. And I'm going to lower this sound of the music. I want you to do that. Be intentional about it. Just think of 5 things. I'm going to think about it as well.

Okay, and I do hope that you identify five things, at least five. You should be able to identify more. But you see, the truth is, when we take time to think about the goodness of God, we find that His goodness towards us cannot be recounted to Him in order. If we were to declare and speak of them, there will be more that can be numbered. That's what the psalmist wrote. And I thank the Lord that He has touched you, touched your heart, opened your eyes to see His goodness in your life, that you are not in the number of those who say, well, I can't see what He's doing in my life. The Christian can see, even when things are tough, even when things are not perfect, the Christian can see that the Lord is good, that His mercy is everlasting, and His truth endures to all generations. If you want to share any of those things with us, do not hesitate to do so. Just tap the WhatsApp widget on the bottom right corner of our page and send to us what you are thankful for this morning. I know you can count to five. I know you can count to more than five. But I hope you joined us this morning in that exercise to count up to five. And this is Oluwa Femidara, this lady with a beautiful voice to the glory of God, saying of herself that when she thinks of the goodness of God, what she wants to do, what she does, is to shout hallelujah. Is that what you do as well?

And I do thank God, really, we must thank God, really, for his goodness upon our lives, and that we have reasons to come back time and time again, week in, week out, day in, day out, every moment of life to say thank you. The Apostle wrote, said, pray without ceasing. Well, the Christian knows that she is also to praise without ceasing, to pray and praise without ceasing, rejoice. Again, I say it, the Apostle wrote, rejoice in the Lord. Again, I say it, rejoice. And I do pray that you'll always find reasons to be thankful. You will always find reasons to be grateful. You'll always find reasons to say the Lord is good. I want to play this song now. It says, "Eshe goni, eku itoju mi." And that's always the right way to approach the Lord. In fact, if you are the person who is praying without ceasing, that's what your praise should be. Because you take one step, and maybe you arrive at home, or you arrive at your destination, or you sit down to a meal, or you finish eating a meal, or you just had a good conversation with a friend, or you just read something uplifting in the scriptures, or you had something uplifting elsewhere, whatever, or you hear goodies about somebody, or good news comes to you, or some blessings come your way, what you want to say is, Eshe goni, eku itoju mi. Eshe goni is thank you. Thank you so very much. Thank you so very much. Thank you so very much. People have said that, well, the English language, we have not found a substitute, a more fitting substitute, a more worthy substitute for thank you, or for thank you very much. You must just say it. Thank you, Eshe goni, eku itoju mi. Thank you very much. Thank you for taking care of me. And that's what we are saying this morning. This by Chigozie Wisdom and Lalugbin Eshe Goni Eku Itoju Mi Momori. Thank you very much. Thank you for taking care of me. I acknowledge that this is out of the goodness of your heart and of your nature.

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4: 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And you know, we began by asking everyone to do that exercise to pause for about a few minutes and try to count to five what you are especially thankful for this morning. Did you do that? If you did that, do you want to share with us five things that you are thankful for this morning? Or even if it's just one, just share with us and tell out the glory of the Lord. We have this from a brother on WhatsApp. Thank you very much for reaching out this morning. He says, I'm thankful for 1, forgiveness, glory to God. 2, peace in the midst of the storm, hallelujah. 3, divine provisions. 4, the comfort of his word. Amazing, true. And 5, grace to be part of Thankful Thursday, hallelujah. Grace to be part of Thankful Thursday. Thank you very much for sending that in. What are you thankful for this morning? Do reach out to us. Send it in. Count up to 5. Or if it's just 1, just make sure you are counting. Just make sure that you are thankful. Make sure that you are thankful. That's it. Just make sure that you are thankful. Because you are going to find that whatever thanksgiving you have brought to the Lord, it is not enough. It cannot possibly be enough because who sustains your life? The Lord God Almighty is not the one who sustains your life. That's why that popular chorus from Nigeria says, Ope mi ko ito, ojojumo ni umayo, meaning that my thanksgiving is not enough, cannot possibly be enough. So every day I'll be thankful. Every day I will rejoice. Every day I will rejoice in the Lord. Every day I will rejoice in the Lord. We also thank God for our dear sister, Sabina Sekaku, joining us this morning. She says, good morning, dear people of God. I'm thankful for today, for how good God is. Well, I want to ask you, sis, how good is God? How good is God? And I want to ask you too out there, how good is God? If you were to answer that question, how good is God? How good is God? Can anyone tell? So good that we cannot tell. So good we cannot describe it. So good we have no idea of it. We just know that it's good. So we say, how good the Lord is. You know, in real English, when you say how good God is, you are saying he's just so good, you can't describe it. How amazing that man, how excellent, you know, how excellent is your loving kindness. When the psalmist wrote, how excellent is your loving kindness, what he was saying, it was not a question, it is, imagine that loving kindness, it cannot be described. How excellent, indescribable. Indescribable. You cannot even touch it. You cannot describe it because you have no idea of its length, of its breadth, of its height, of its depth. Is that not what the apostle wrote to the Ephesians? That it is his prayer. It was Paul's prayer that the Ephesians, and of course we ourselves, we become able by the power of the Holy Spirit to understand, you know, the how high and low and wide and long is the love of God. And you see, saints, since forever, I've been trying to understand just that. May we never fully comprehend it, right? May we never fully comprehend until we arrive. In fact, it's not a prayer. We will never fully comprehend the dimensions of the love of God until we arrive there at his feet. And then we'll say, wow, how good. Okay, then we say his feet. And then we'll say, wow, how good. Okay, then we say it again. How good the Lord is.

0: blessings. Why yours? Is passed with good works. He said, it is only then when I arrive at your throne, before that I will know how indebted I am to you. And that's not something to not want. That's something to really desire for us to get there and see in full how indebted we are to him. Do you feel indebted to God? I hope you do. I want us to listen to this from my dear sister, Virgin Seka.
1: Good morning, dear people of God. Good
0: morning.
1: I want to thank God for 5 things.
0: Okay, great.
1: The grace to be able to smile.
0: Hallelujah.
1: The grace to be able to eat. Yes. Mm-hmm. The grace to be able to talk. The grace to be able to see. Yes. The grace to be able to walk. There are so many more, but because we are asked to do just 5,
0: yeah,
1: I'm thanking God for this. Father, to you be all the glory.
0: Oh, yes.
1: Please do not take any of these abilities from
0: Amen.
1: Us.
0: Amen. Amen.
1: And help us to appreciate everything and everyone and every of our circumstance, knowing that they all work for our good.
0: Mm-hmm. Mm-hmm.
1: Thank you, Papa.
0: Hallelujah. Hallelujah in the eyes. And I thank God for the Holy Spirit leading our sister to do just that. Did you participate in that exercise we did at the beginning of this program? Pausing to think of at least 5 things that you are thankful for this morning. I thank God for our brother who has sent in his, and our sister who has also sent in this voice note. And you see, our sister said the grace to smile, to eat, to talk, to see, to walk. Things that sometimes we take for granted. Oh, that we will never take them for granted. That's one. And our sister's prayer, oh, that God will not take any of these away from us. You know, it is easy for us as human beings to take some of these blessings for granted. If you come across those who are not able to enjoy these blessings, then you will count your own blessings and you name them one by one. And we know they all come from the Lord. When Moses appeared before God in that burning bush account, and he gave the excuse of not being a smooth talker, a stammerer, the Lord said, well, the mute and the deaf, who made them? Who made them? I, the Lord, I made them all. And those who can talk easily and smoothly, I made them too. So it is to him that we must give our thanks. We must give our thanks. Okay, please do send in your, just type it or send a voice note. 5 things you are thankful for this morning. And let the Lord know. I know you have spoken to him this morning, but let him know again. We can never tire of talking about his goodness. Can you? No, I can't ever tire of talking about his goodness. And no matter what we have done before, we find that it is just not enough. Never enough.

And yes, that says, well, everything I pass through ends in praise. Everything I pass through ends in praise. And you know, the child of God passes through places and circumstances because he, she is led by the Lord. And of course, you remember that hymn writer who wrote, says, through thorny roads lead to a joyful end. And I do pray, whatever you're passing through today, this season of life will end in praise. In Jesus' name, amen. We have this from a brother saying, one by one, the obligations that are heavy are being met. Hallelujah. May the Lord see me through. Amen. Amen. And you know those obligations as he has written. He said, one by one, the obligations that are heavy are being met. And I pray that the Lord indeed will help you through in the name of Jesus. We also have this from my dear sister. Okay, this is what she has written. This is my song for this morning on my way out of the house. Oh, the deep, deep love of Jesus, vast, unmeasured, boundless, free, rolling as a mighty ocean in its fullness over me. Underneath me, all around me, is the current of thy love, leading onward, leading homeward to my glorious home above. Thank you, sis. Even on your way out, thank you for leaving us this note. And I suppose that this came to you while we were discussing how we cannot comprehend and define the depth, the height, the length, and the breadth of the love of God. Oh, the deep, deep love. I'm going to play that now, and I will be back shortly. Oh, the deep, deep love of Jesus.

0: forever, the sun to rule by day. O give thanks to the Lord, for he is good, for his mercy endures forever. O give thanks to the God of gods, for his mercy endures forever. O give thanks to the Lord of lords, for his mercy endures forever. To him who alone does great wonders, for his mercy endures forever. To him who by wisdom made the heavens, for his mercy endures forever. To him who laid out the earth above the waters, for his mercy endures forever. To him who made great lights, for his mercy endures forever. The sun to rule by day, for his mercy endures forever. The moon and stars to rule by night, for his mercy endures forever. To him who struck Egypt in their firstborn, for his mercy endures forever, and brought out Israel from among them, for his mercy endures forever. With a strong hand and with an outstretched arm, for his mercy endures forever. To him who divided the Red Sea in two, for his mercy endures forever, and made Israel pass through the midst of it, for his mercy endures forever. But overthrew Pharaoh and his army in the Red Sea, for his mercy endures forever. To him who led his people through the wilderness, for his mercy endures forever. To him who struck down great kings, for his mercy endures forever. And slew famous kings, for his mercy endures forever. Sihon, king of the Amorites, for his mercy endures forever. And Og, king of Bashan, for his mercy endures forever. And gave their land as a heritage, for his mercy endures forever. A heritage to Israel his servant, for his mercy endures forever. Who remembered us in our lowly state, for his mercy endures forever. And rescued us from our enemies, for his mercy endures forever. Who gives food to all flesh, for his mercy endures forever. O give thanks to the God of heaven, for his mercy endures forever.
1: Oh yes, and glory to the Father, and to the Son, and to the Holy Spirit, as it was in the beginning, it is now, and ever shall be, world without end. Amen. Amen. Amen. Thank you very much, sis, for sharing that song with us. Oh, the deep, deep love of Jesus, vast, unmeasured, boundless, free, rolling as a mighty ocean in its fullness over me. Underneath me, all around me, is the current of thy love, leading onward, leading homeward to thy glorious rest above. And of course, Psalm 136 is a psalm that everyone should attempt to domesticate, to make yours, to personalize. You know, we have the psalmist there recounting God's goodness to the people of Israel, and at every recollection singing that refrain, for his mercy endures forever. You should do that as well. You should do that as well. Make effort to do it, maybe on your birthday or on some or perhaps every month. You want to write it out, you know, write it out. Just think back and be particular about it, just as the psalmist was there, being particular about the goodness of God, and following each recollection with the refrain, for his mercy endures forever. If he sent help to you, for sending help to me through this person, for his mercy endures forever. If he granted you favor before someone important, someone of consequence, for granting me favor before this person, for his mercy endures forever. If he enabled you to do something, if your child did something that made you happy, for bringing me joy through this child, for his mercy endures forever. If someone became successful in something, an endeavor, in a worthy endeavor, and you are glad for that person, for helping Mr. This or Mrs. That to achieve that, or to attain this particular height, for his mercy and just for the people of God, must be people who celebrate him, people who say, who tell forth his goodness. For what else are we going to do except to do that? And again, as that hymn writer wrote, when you count your blessings, it will surprise you what the Lord has done. When you count your blessings, you will find that you are not thankful enough.

And yes, Lord, we thank you this morning for counting us among those who are wise enough to know that our thanks should be directed to you and to you alone. For our brother who wrote saying, thanking you for your forgiveness, for peace in the midst of the storm, for divine provision.